0: move in tonight. Your complete forecast after the news. The deadline just hours away for the U.S. to impose new 50% tariffs on a variety of Canadian goods. And a man has serious injuries after a shooting in Etobicoke. Police now searching for two suspects. Details on these and other stories coming up. But first, let's check your drive. 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
1: Stalled vehicles are popping up across the majors tonight. 401 eastbound ramp to James Snow Parkway. That right lane is blocked by a stalled vehicle, with the slowdown running from Regional 25 through to James Snow Parkway. Another stalled vehicle is squeezing the 401 eastbound express at Morningside, taking out that right lane. And volume stays stubborn from Dixie all the way through to the 404, then crowds up again from Victoria Park through to Kennedy. Downtown Victoria and Richmond still dealing with an issue at the intersection. 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
0: The clock is ticking toward a midnight deadline in the possible implementation of punishing new tariffs from the U.S. If the tariffs take effect at midnight, they could have a major impact on a number of industries in Ontario. CTV's Queen's Park Bureau Chief Siobhan Morris reports.
2: The Premier's been trying to convey calm.
3: Ontario will be prepared for any and every scenario.
2: But this economist emphasizes the stakes couldn't be higher, with the possibility of a 50% tariff now hours away.
4: There's the immediate consequences of not reaching a deal, which is going to be several sectors in Ontario that are going to be heavily hit, steel and autos. And then there's the long-term consequences of a deteriorating relationship with the United States.
2: Canadian negotiators are said to be mulling over reduced tariffs on the auto sector. But Treffler explains, in a business with slim profit margins,
4: 25% is beyond the pale. Even getting down to 15% is beyond the pale. And it's higher than what, you know, many other countries are facing.
2: Adding uncertainty to future production in the province. To secure that future, there's been talk of letting go of one of Doug Ford's points of leverage.
5: At a minimum, we're going to have to see the provinces allow U.S. liquor back on the shelves.
6: You heard the Premier say that Ontario is ready for whatever happens. We don't know if that means the province might be preparing a new round of supports, or if they will double down on strengthening ties with other Canadian provinces and trade partners besides the United States.
0: Siobhan Morris reporting. One person was sent to hospital after a shooting in Etobicoke this morning. Officers were called to the area of Kipling and Finch just after 7:30 a.m. They found a man suffering from a gunshot wound. He was taken to hospital with serious non-life-threatening injuries. Investigators say they are looking for two suspects who left the scene before police arrived.
7: I heard gum shot too much. Mm-hmm. And I scared. I said, what's going on here? I'm in the kitchen morning time. I get 5 morning. And I hear that too much, big problem. Mm-hmm. So what's going on? But I don't know where from coming from where. I don't know.
0: Police say the suspects may have been traveling in a black SUV and were last seen heading northbound on Silverstone Drive. Fewer candidates are running to become school trustees at boards under provincial supervision. Ontario Education Minister Paul Calandra has taken control of 8 boards due to financial concerns. Currently, there's been no timeline for when provincial supervision at those boards will end. Some boards now have far fewer candidates than usual, including the York Catholic Board, where roughly half the positions have only a single registered candidate. Dozens of wildfires continue to burn in northern Ontario. As of last night, there were 82 active blazes in the northwest region. 7 were out of control, but a restricted fire zone remains in effect. In the northeast, there are 42 active blazes. The Ministry of Natural Resources says no new wildfires have been reported in either region. Tap into breaking news anywhere. 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
8: Staying warm overnight tonight, 20 for the low. We will be mainly cloudy this evening, and then after midnight, showers and thunderstorms are expected to roll through. Plan on an active start to your Wednesday. Showers and storms for the morning, but many areas will clear for the afternoon. Looking at a high of 25 degrees, feeling closer to 30. Your Thursday and Friday are sunny and seasonal. Showers are likely to return Saturday afternoon and stick around through Sunday. From the CTV Weather Center, I'm Lindsay Morrison.
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1: Good News Tuesday. I'm Shane Hewitt in Ottawa. 7-10-10 to send in your good news. No matter how big or how small, we like to pass on good news throughout the show. So feel free to do that one. We were talking about if you could go like win a house anywhere, like you would be picky. But if you could have a magic wand, what area of Canada would you do it? I wanted to acknowledge Okanagan came out, as well as Bob Cajun and Kawartha Lakes. Nice places. 7-10-10, feel free to jump in on the conversation. Ryan O'Donnell's in Calgary, David Hunter in Toronto. And we read some stats that Gen Z, my kids, are job hopping at record numbers. Ryan O'Donnell's an old man now, as a millennial. And you did a little bit of work on this.
2: I did a lot more than just try to figure out why they're job hopping. I feel like I've learned more about the Gen Z desires for work in general. I guess I should start talking like this now that I'm officially the elder in this conversation. But that would be really, really awful for a full 10-minute radio segment. So I'll switch back now. Let's start with this question. Are you happy at work? Now, I think you can dislike your job and be happy at work at the same time, Shane.
1: I think so. And I think you can like your job and be unhappy at work.
2: Exactly. Yeah. I think a great example of this is my first retail job, like EB Games. I wasn't super thrilled with the actual part of the job where I had to sell the games and deal with the truly ridiculous customers. But I genuinely had fun there. I had an amazing staff that I really come to like love as friends, great community, great stories, great memories. And so if like I had to rate that job or how happy I was at that job, honestly, I would give it like a 7 out of 10. Honestly. Right. Yeah.
1: One of my 10 out of 10 jobs is when I left music radio and I went to work at a golf course checking in golfers.
2: Right.
1: That was a solid 9 out of 10, that job.
2: Yeah. Great job, right? Like, you can find these jobs that are just, like, surprise you.
1: I loved it.
2: Why'd you love it?
1: Well, because it was at a place that's a terrible place to go to work. Like, you go to a golf course every day, and mostly everybody who's there is there to have a nice day. Mm-hmm. You get the odd guy that's coming in hot, right? Still on his phone, work phone call, kind of sweating a little bit, Red Bull in his hand, running late. You know, throwing money on the table like, I gotta go, whatever. Like, you're like, yeah, you're missing the point there, big fella. But generally speaking, everybody who's there is there because they choose to be there. And they're like, yeah, I can be here today.
2: Yeah, I think that's really interesting because that like bleeds into your work. I love that. And, you know, if we had to like rate our jobs, I'm sure everybody would have a different scale. ADP Canada does a happiness index where they try to actually find that number with math and you know, not just vibes. And their recent stats, the happiness index, show that the happiness is down like marginally, like less than a percentage point. But there were some interesting pieces of data within that survey that I wanted to share, especially when it concerns the youngsters. So Shane, I spoke with Stacey Hummel. She's the HR executive consultant at ADP to get a little bit more insight into the math. And there were a couple of big findings from the report around like work activities. So nothing to do with the job, but what happens in between. So like your pizza parties or your excursions or your team building
1: What are those?
2: Yeah, right? Those are kind of starting to come back a little bit now that more and more people are going to the office. But they found that, you know, they do help with the overall happiness at work.
3: 48% of the respondents felt that they were building stronger colleague relationships because of these social connections. The greater sense of belonging at 40%. Better teamwork, better collaboration at 38%. Improved morale at 37%, which is interesting when you're saying I'm going to work and I'm going home, right? So the data reinforces that human connection remains a really, really powerful driver of employee experience. So employees that consistently link social connection to belonging, collaboration, and morale.
2: not surprising to see that at all. But there is something really surprising in there, and that is the fact that Gen Z have a very different perspective on those events at work than you might think. Listen to this.
3: When we look at generations, our boomers reported the highest workplace happiness score at 7.4 out of 10, while Gen Z's were the lowest at 6.7. So what makes that particularly interesting, it's not that Gen Z is disengaging from workplace culture. In fact, they're actually often participating at a higher rate. So they're attending social events more than other generations, but they're less likely to say that those events help them feel a meaningful connection to their colleagues. So the real question that employers need to sit with is attendance is easy to track, but connection is a lot harder to build, right? So a packed calendar of events is not the same thing as feeling connected.
1: Can I sound old man for a second?
2: Sure.
1: Well, if they got off their phone at these events and stopped texting their friends and spent some time with their colleagues.
2: That's a fair point. But I mean, okay, so let's think about what this could like look like at in practice. Is, all right, we've got a staff lunch happening. Okay, cool. What's happening? Oh, well, we ordered some like local pizza and you're, you know, just chat and chill. Okay, great. All right. Well, they're an antisocial generation, right? They're trying to like build up the social confidence that they might not have had. And there's like, if there's no like real intention put behind the event, if there's no real, like, we're going to be chatting about this at this event, there's also going to be pizza and all this, and we hope that you take away this from that. Mm-hmm. That's what they're finding. So it's, they're going to the party. The Gen Z will always go to a party, but they gotta, there's gotta be a reason for it to be there. And now, of course, what builds happiness at work is subjective, but some of the things they found about Gen Z's happiness are interesting. Mentorship was a big one. They really want mentorship, community building, and of course, like that workplace flexibility. Now, I would say like all of these things kind of like point to like that desire for like a modern work-life balance, which I think is something that they are better at than anybody. And if you build that out, that's where you build that sense of security for your job for them. Now, I would say that job security in the 80s, 90s, 2000s was like all about like the money, good, stable retirement, that kind of stuff. But for Gen Z, that stability looks a little bit different.
3: They found that globally, workers who felt secure in their roles were 6 times more likely to be engaged, 3.5 times more likely to say they were highly productive at work. So, and we link social connection to building up a feeling of job security. So when we tie the two together, it's about, I think younger workers are coming in and they want the social connection, they want the job security. And then, you know, you can build to that loyalty later in terms of what's the next step? Is the career progression for me? So those things are really important to what we're seeing from the data for Gen Z.
1: Well, I'd be curious to hear what it was like, because when I was of that age group in the 90s, that's all I cared about. Hang out with cool people, have some fun, didn't worry about money or pensions until later. So I don't know how much has changed, but it is interesting to look at it. The job hopping part, though, is interesting. It makes me wonder why you should have the pizza party if everyone's just going to quit anyway.
2: I think if you put, if you make sure that you get the best possible pizza and really make sure that the pizza party is not just a checkbox, those are the kinds of things, like, you know, making it like really a community building event for you in the workplace and that worker, creating that relationship so that they can find the mentorship. I think those are the steps that help Gen Z feel like they don't have to jump or they should jump because they can find a like a home base.
1: The mentorship part is absolutely missing. And I remember a bowling event we did at a radio station one. It was like a Christmas, ugly Christmas sweater bowling thing. Mm-hmm. And we all got there and started bowling. We're like, well, are we doing anything? And it's like, oh, I guess we start bowling now. And there was no leadership in that. So I get that part. And isn't it true of society today? Leadership is the one thing that is grossly lacking. And it could be evident in that work. Okay, job hopping from Gen Z, that's from a millennial being critical of it. It's mind-blowing. Would the 4-day work week help? It's a notion that's out there, seems to be gaining steam. You work 4 8-hour days instead of 5. But it means you get a 3-day weekend. What does a 3-day weekend look like next?
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4: The highway trouble has eased off just a little bit, but there's still a couple of closures in the city to work around tonight. In Whitby, Fixon Road northbound is closed between Roslyn Road East and MARTA because of a crash. And downtown, there's still an issue at Victoria and Richmond Street affecting that intersection. And in Markham, the Ontario Honda Dealers Indy closures continue with Enterprise Boulevard and University Boulevard closed until August 21st. 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
1: 4-day week is nice. 3-day weekend is actually a completely different perspective on the same topic. Debbie Bailey's here from Australia and Brisbane, in fact, co-CEO of 4-day Week Global. The notion of the 4-day week is a big change. And you, if everyone missed it in the conversation, it will be on the podcast, the first part of the chat here. But this is a reprogram of lives. And some of the things in life

0: are not getting reprogrammed. Here in Canada, of course, it's hockey season most of the year for most hockey parents. It doesn't really go away. But hockey programs don't change. Like, they're still running kids around on Saturdays and Sundays and all the things. How much of a square peg round hole does this at least start off being, and resistance from people, the notion of a four-day week, more efficient, but more time to be around family, which makes you a better employee?
1: Yeah, look, the ideal sounds wonderful, and it's the ideal that grabs people. Who wouldn't want to work 4 days a week and still be paid for five? That sounds fantastic. Oftentimes, people then think about the reality and they look at how their work is currently and cannot fathom how on earth they can possibly fit 5 days worth of work into four. And that's the square peg round hole challenge. We aren't asking people to fit 5 days worth of work into four. We're actually asking people to redesign the way that work is happening in their organization. We know in every organization around the world, in our 5 day week structure, there is waste. There's efficiencies that can be gained. There are meetings that go too long, no agendas. There's workflows that bottleneck. There's decisions that have to go too far up to be made. There are lots of things that slow down the way the work happens in our organizations. But if we're prepared to stop and rethink how that work flows and how it occurs, we can find lots of big savings. You know, if you just reduced your meetings by 15 minutes, so instead of a standard hour and you dropped it by 15 minutes, you had four of those, there's an hour you've gotten back in your week by doing just simply changing the meeting invite. That's without even thinking about the structure or the workflows that go with it. So the key is we can't just think about of the idea of let's squish these 5 days into four, because it absolutely will not work. You have to be prepared as a worker, but also as an employee, to have a look at how things are happening and be prepared to do them differently. The key with that is also the workforce are the experts in their own jobs. So this is not about leaders saying, this is what we're going to do. It's more about leaders saying, we've got the appetite to do this, but team, you're the experts. Tell me how we could do this better. All those things that you've grumbled about and just said, oh, that's just how we do it. What are those things? What could we do differently? And then we start changing them one by one. So it's not an avalanche of change happening in one go, because that's not going to work and it's not going to stick. We're humans. It takes time for us to change. But what we do is actually make sure that we find bite-sized pieces that we can use as our foundation and then just keep layering on them and start to get that incremental change. And that's how organizations start to get those hours back and allow the work to flow freer.
0: In an office scenario where tasks are a little bit less measurable, right? There's some maintenance things, all that. That makes sense. There are some front-facing scenarios, like we have to be open from 9 until 5 in a retail scenario. I mean, so there has to be someone standing at the till.
1: Yeah.
0: How do you manage businesses like that? Do they fit into this? Because truck drivers, it still takes the same amount of time to drive the stuff from point A to point B,
1: yeah.
0: Right? The truck driver might get more efficient at loading and loading, unloading all those things. But generally speaking, a truck driver or delivery person still takes 5 hours to drive here. So those things don't seem like they quite apply the same way as others. How do you manage that expectation when maybe the office staff is like 4 day week, but the actual executable people that are standing at the cash register, yeah, well, someone's got to be here on Sunday to sell the t-shirt.
1: Exactly. Look, that's a really great question. And it means that the organization's got to think a little bit harder about how they approach this. So I've worked with retail, so 7 day a week retail operations. And yes, you do have to have the store open at certain hours. You do need to have people there. What we do is we have a look at the workflows and the processes. I've worked with a kitchen cabinet maker. And so, you know, that's the sort of thing where you're still going to have someone on the router. You've got to have someone doing the delivery, someone packaging, and it has to work through the process. But if you can break down that workflow and see if you can find some efficiencies, there are some opportunities there. The other thing with those kind of client-facing type of roles is often those are the roles where we have the most absenteeism. So there's lots of sick leave taken, mental health days. We often struggle to attract and retain good staff into those roles. I'm currently working with an aged care facility. And so you can't make showers happen faster for the elderly. They take as long as they take. But what we can do is we can have a much more stable workforce. So if we can incentivize the workforce to be as efficient as they can in 4 days, what we're able to do is we're able to save money on overtime, on lost time, on absenteeism. And so we can still balance the books and balance the equation that way because we've got a nice, stable workforce that give that continuity of service. So there are different ways of looking at it for different sectors and industries. So no industry is off the cards, but the appetite has to be there with the leadership and also the team to think differently about how they do things.
0: Okay, so results in that scenario, if we're talking about a retail store or even a restaurant, that customer service increases, sales increase, people are happier to be there, not only the fact that there's less stress than everyone else because, you know, Bob no-showed again. So those things would be directly measurable, I'm assuming.
1: Absolutely.
0: What four-day week is a great idea. Three-day weekend is a completely different look at that. I would worry, though, Debbie, we're humans and we get sucked into stuff. Mm-hmm. And generally, soulfully speaking and philosophically speaking, that our search for purpose means that we often take on too much. And I would worry that we just go into more time debt when we have. It's like if we do a three-day weekend, and I love the idea, don't get me wrong. I mean, sure. Hey, if it came to me, I'd be like, yes.
1: I'm in.
0: But the if you can make that happen, that would, let me introduce you to some people. But at the same time, though, people are generally lost and depleted in life today. And I worry that the machine, the muscle memory is not there to not just fill it with more stuff, to spend more time death scrolling on the phone, to do more of those negative things. And that worries me a little bit because that could just exaggerate the stress and the pressure.
1: Yeah, look, it could. I think at some point we have to give our fellow humans some credit. At the moment, the doom scrolling is happening because we're in debt. We've had a massive day. The kids have kept me running until 9 or 10 o'clock at night, and I've done nothing for me. So I'm sitting there doom scrolling. When we transition to a three-day weekend, what tends to happen is that the space away from work and the space out of that pressure cooker running constantly cycle tends to have a bit of a circuit breaker. It doesn't mean it happens overnight. So your first few weeks of doing the three-day weekend can be a challenge. You're still stressing about work. You're feeling like you didn't get enough done. You haven't changed all your behaviors because you can't. And so it takes practice. But when you go through a process like this, you're actually dedicating yourself to changing the way that you work. And then that tends to flow into how you approach your weekend or those 3 days, because mm-hmm. It truly is a gift to have that extra day. And people acknowledge that and feel that. And there's a sense of, I don't want to waste this. So, yes, the doom scrolling or the Netflix binging might happen to start with, but it doesn't happen all the way through because people have that break and they're able to re-identify those things that they've always wanted to do and give them a go.
0: Well, I would imagine from the business perspective, one of the secrets to this is it actually exposes the failures and the fissures that are inside the business design, and those can all be adjusted, right? So I would imagine that's it, because as soon as things are kind of getting covered up and band-aided together, yeah. But then everyone has to be more efficient, you find out really quick who's failing. So, that would be one of the secrets behind it, and that becomes a coaching or a change scenario, which is great. And I'll be honest, my experience of it for me is, let me share this, that I'm 4 days before I usually even start to feel like I've had my first moment to myself, and it's consistent for me. It's 10 days before I kind of go, oh, clarity in a row. Yeah. In my current stress level. So, I mean, when I got to take 2 weeks off work, I truly effectively get about 3 days.
1: Yeah.
0: Because by the fourth day, I'm worried about coming back to work. It's remarkable. All right. Get connected with this idea. Imagine thinking about it a little bit differently. Instead of 4dayweek.com, 3 day weekend would be a great way to go and think about what you could accomplish with that. Debbie Bailey, thank you.
1: Thank you, Shane.
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3: A handful of incidents are still creating some sharp slowdowns this evening. 409 eastbound at Kipling, a crash has 3 left lanes blocked, and that's dragging traffic from the 427. 401 eastbound, the ramp to Kennedy is completely blocked by a stalled vehicle, with traffic already bunching up from Victoria Park. And farther east, another stalled vehicle has that right lane blocked on the ramp to Westney. Over 1,000 exotic birds and animals, African Lion Safari, Canada's original safari adventure, open daily May 2nd to September 12th. 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

0: Bob Cajun coming up earlier in the show is one of the best places to win a lottery house. I like that. You know what else is on Thursday, Ryan? The anniversary of the last Tragically Hip show.
1: I saw that it's getting rebroadcasted again, which I think is so awesome. I can remember when that happened.
0: Yeah.
1: Taking the train into... I was living in Vancouver at the time.
0: Yeah.
1: And there's like this energy around the Hip for the entire city. I saw like most t-shirts everywhere. It was like this weird mix of like celebration and mourning at the same time. Like really, really one of a kind moment.
0: Yeah, it was like this happy, sad, crazy moment, right?
1: Yeah.
0: Going to be the last one. Canada very much watched. It was cool. We're going to talk about it on Thursday. Shane Hewitt in the Night Shift, in case you missed it, is a tour around the iHeart Talk Radio Network. It's a chance for us to listen into the conversations that our friends have all around the country. Today, we're going to do across the country out of Ottawa. We're going to do Victoria, and we're going to do Windsor to start. Carrie Davis on with Kyle Horner. Back to school on many aunties, uncles, grandparents, and parents' minds, and it's stressful.
2: I can imagine that there's more than a few anxious kids when it comes to going back to school. There's a lot of parents that are happy that they're going to be going back, but I'm guessing that the kids are and their mental health may be suffering over the next few weeks.
3: Yeah, for sure. Transitions naturally bring up some uncertainty. Those temporary worries are different, though, from anxiety that is often persistent or disproportionate and can interfere with that daily functioning.
2: As we're heading back to school, and like I said, there is a big focus and has been lately on mental health and mental health issues. How can you best prepare your child mentally for a school year ahead? I mean, my generation, that wasn't even a thought. It was, you know, like the song was playing there as we were leading in. You're going back to school whether you like it or not. And you know, I don't want to hear about it. So I guess how do we prepare our kids mentally for that?
3: Well, we want to validate their concerns and help them communicate about it. We want to enforce those brave behaviors and without reinforcing avoidance. So I think that some things that you can do is ask them, you know, what are you looking forward to? What are you uncertain about? And help them recognize and name those feelings. We can offer some choices for them. Let them choose clothing, pack their lunches, organize backpacks in those choices and support problem solving. So oftentimes what happens is that when people are anxious about something, they get stuck in the moment that they're anxious about. So help them to work through that moment. So maybe it's, you know, what is making you anxious? What if I don't make any friends? Well, how might you go about making friends? Do you remember that time we went to the park and you met this friend, and how did you do that? So helping them play the tape till the end and working through a problem, and just staying calm and confident, acknowledging to them that, you know, some things can be difficult, but communicating confidence that your child can cope. And some other things that you can do is build connection with school. So I help the child identify a trusted adult, someone that they have a connection with or a peer at school.
0: Cool stuff. Back to school. Remember those days? Man, that was the worst feeling ever. Got to make new friends. Got to get some new bad habits on, in case you missed it. At CFAX 1070 in Victoria, Ryan and Lisa in the morning had a conversation with a guy called Mark Page. They were talking about vaping, which at school, you go to any school and you smell really bad strawberry flavors in the bathroom. Kids are sneaking in and having a bit of a vape in the school bathroom. It's not like back in the day when you could tell who the smokers were. But yeah, kids have lots of new things to learn when they get to school. And Juul, J-U-U-L, the vaping company, there's all kinds of legal action going on there.
4: Well, Juul Labs is you know, one of the largest e-cigarette makers in Canada and the U.S., you know, and you know, they draw a lot of ire from the government and from, you know, those, you know, healthcare providers, because they seemingly or allegedly they target you know, youth by marketing through social media and things like that. There's, you know, we need to first understand, you know, back up a little bit. There's actually two class action lawsuits, you know, working their way through BC courts right now against Juul Labs. This one that we're talking about today was brought by two individuals, one from BC, who, you know, he was a smoker when he was, you know, 14, 15, you know, saw like some of these Juul ads, decided, hey, I'm going to, you know, try these e-cigarettes, says he got addicted, says he got more addicted to nicotine than even when he was a smoker. And then there's another individual that's named on the suit from Ontario, and this is actually, you know, a national class action suit, although it's being, you know, argued in BC court. And then this fellow in Ontario says that he didn't smoke at all, and he was in his mid-20s and saw the advertisements for Juul, started smoking e-cigarettes, and became addicted. So, you know, there's that one suit that's going through, and there's also another suit that the BC government has actually brought against the company, trying to recover healthcare costs related to e-cigarette use. You know, this is similar to, you know, lawsuits against tobacco companies and opioid companies, where the individuals sue, and also the you know, province sues as well to try to recover some healthcare costs.
0: In case you missed it, podcasts on the iHeart app, free for you to download and get caught up with full-length conversations. Vashi Kapelos, Brian Kingston, president of the Canadian Vehicle Manufacturers Association, talking about the trade deadline tonight.
5: Well, first of all, I would say that I'm encouraged that the talks are continuing. There's been intensive efforts by the Canadian government over the past few weeks. No matter what the outcome is today, we have to continue talking. It is so critical for the auto sector, which is totally integrated with the U.S., that we get to some sort of agreement. And, you know, the tariff bill continues to grow, not just on Canadian producers, but anybody that is working in the North American market. I mean, the total tariff cost is approximately U.S. $35 billion. Canadian manufacturers have incurred about $5 billion in tariff costs. So we have to get to a sustainable resolution so that this sector can continue to thrive. It is so important for the Canadian economy, and I am encouraged that there is a deal to be had. This is an important relationship, of course, important for Canada, but the U.S. sends a lot of cars to Canada every single year, and we've seen U.S. exports decline last year quite significantly, largely to the Canadian market. So I see a deal, but we have to continue the conversations, keep the lines of communication open, and get this over the line.
6: So you used a key word there, sustainable. And I know there's like a quantifiable way to look at that when it comes to tariffs, but from a qualifiable way, if you were to talk about what the industry here looks like, if it is sustainable, how would you describe it?
5: Well, sustainability is really about certainty. There's been so much uncertainty in this sector over the past couple of years with the tariffs going in place, Canada putting in place retaliatory tariffs. Imagine you're an automotive company that deploys billions of dollars in capital every single year. How do you make decisions right now about where that capital goes and what tariffs you'll be facing when you start rolling vehicles off that line? No one has any clarity whatsoever. So, you know, I understand that under this U.S. trade policy, certainty for the long term is probably never going to be on the table, but we have to have some resolution to what's going on right now so the companies can continue to invest and we can keep this sector competitive here in Canada.
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19: Good evening, I'm Zaraid Allman. Chance of showers and thunder showers overnight and tomorrow morning. Your complete forecast after the news. We're just hours away from the midnight tariff deadline. More on how it could impact our province. And two people are in serious condition after a three-vehicle crash in North York. Details on these and other stories coming up. But first... Let's check your drive. News Talk 1010, Time Saver Traffic.
8: A few trouble spots are still putting the brakes on parts of the evening drive. 409 eastbound at Kipling, that crash is still taking up three left lanes. Traffic is slow from the 427. 401 eastbound, the ramp to Kennedy is completely blocked by a stalled vehicle, with heavier traffic running from Victoria Park through to Kennedy. Another stalled vehicle blocking the right lane on the ramp to Westney. And over on the Gardner westbound past Jamison, a stalled vehicle remains on that right shoulder. Canadian Tire's Back to Class Big Red Sale is on. 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
19: The clock is ticking toward a midnight deadline and the possible implementation of punishing new tariffs from the U.S. If the tariffs take effect at midnight, they could have a major impact on a number of industries in the province. CTV's Queen's Park Bureau Chief Siobhan Morris reports.
15: The Premier's been trying to convey calm.
20: Ontario will be prepared for any and every scenario.
15: But this economist emphasizes the stakes couldn't be higher, with the possibility of a 50% tariff now hours away.
21: There's the immediate consequences of not reaching a deal, which is going to be several sectors in Ontario that are going to be heavily hit, steel and autos. And then there's the long-term consequences of a deteriorating relationship with the United States.
15: Canadian negotiators are said to be mulling over reduced tariffs on the auto sector. But Treffler explains, in a business with slim profit margins,
21: 25% is beyond the pale. Even getting down to 15% is beyond the pale. And it's higher than what, you know, many other countries are facing.
15: Adding uncertainty to future production in the province. To secure that future, there's been talk of letting go of one of Doug Ford's points of leverage.
22: At a minimum, we're going to have to see the provinces allow U.S. liquor back on the shelves.
23: You heard the premier say that Ontario is ready for whatever happens. We don't know if that means the province might be preparing a new round of supports or if they will double down on strengthening ties with other Canadian provinces and trade partners besides the United States.
19: That's CTV Siobhan Morris reporting. Three people have been taken to hospital after a multi-vehicle crash in North York. It happened on Don Mills Road, just north of McNichol. Toronto police say three vehicles collided just before four this afternoon. Paramedics say a man and a woman were rushed to hospital with serious, possibly life-threatening injuries. Another person had minor injuries. The investigation is ongoing. One person was sent to hospital after a shooting in Etobicoke. It happened near Kipling and Finch just after 7:30 a.m. A man was taken to hospital with serious non-life-threatening injuries. Police now looking for two suspects.
24: I hear gum shot too much. Mm-hmm. And I scared. I said, what's going on here? I'm in the kitchen morning time. I get five morning and I hear that too much. Big problem. Mm-hmm. So what's going on? But I don't know where from coming from where. I don't know.
19: They say the suspects may have been traveling in a black SUV and were last seen heading northbound on Silverstone Drive. An out-of-this-world guest will help kick off the Canadian National Exhibition later this week. Canadian astronaut Jeremy Hansen will officially launch the CNE at the fair's opening ceremonies on Friday. Hansen became the first Canadian to fly to the moon when he made the journey earlier this year as part of the Artemis II crew. Hansen is also set to take part in a public Q&A session at the CNE, where visitors will be able to ask him about the lunar mission and Canada's role in returning to the moon. Tap into breaking news anywhere. Download the CTV News app to keep up to date.
25: Staying warm overnight tonight, 20 for the low. We will be mainly cloudy this evening, and then after midnight, showers and thunderstorms are expected to roll through. Plan on an active start to your Wednesday. Showers and storms for the morning, but many areas will clear for the afternoon. Looking at a high of 25 degrees, feeling closer to 30. Your Thursday and Friday are sunny and seasonal. Showers are likely to return Saturday afternoon and stick around through Sunday. From the CTV Weather Center, I'm Lindsay Morrison.
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0: being really niche here. But these are the guys, they're a type of immune cell circulating in the body. They're on the hunt for like anything that shouldn't be there, like some kind of infection or anything that seems wrong. And this specific type of T cell will actually attack and kill. Okay. So scientists are super fascinated because we're like, well, that's a pretty useful thing. If we could kind of hijack that biology, that's useful. And so these guys found that for that type of cell, they respond to all sorts of things. And that's a whole field of study. But in this case, they found it also responds to like how stiff the environment is. They could sense like the physical environment and if it's like soft or firm, kind of like a mattress, you know, very much Princess and the Pea.
1: Yeah, kind of like a, that's pretty good. Kind of like a, that's not right kind of vibe, like yeah. When they're in somewhere and start looking.
0: Yeah. And in fact, depending how stiff the environment is, it's going to make them more likely to not just hunt. Okay. So what these guys usually do is like, they'll hunt around, they'll notice something's not weird, and then they'll kill it. And then many of them will just die after that. They're like, all right, I paid my dues.
1: Some of them
0: stick around and they become what we call memory T cells. And so those will become like tissue residents. So they'll hang out in that same spot where they fought their battle. They don't go away. They stay. And that means that they're ready in case an infection comes back. So if the bad version is probably like when this goes wrong is probably the most recognizable for people. If you get like flare-ups of like eczema or like any kind of autoimmune thing, it's often in the same spot, right? If you ever get like little flare-ups in your skin, it's always in the same spot. That's in part because of these guys who like to hang out where they fought their last battle. And in the case of like eczema, that they don't stop and you're like, there's nothing to fight here. Stop. But so that's them. So it's them becoming them. Like basically the more stiff an environment is, they're more likely to set up shop and stick around. That's what the
1: Guardians of the Galaxy style, right?
0: Yeah. Yeah. They get real cozy. Fun.
1: Yeah. Okay. So, but they're, it is the proximity. It is the ability to understand. It is the touching part that is a big piece of this, right? I mean, we're not like touchy feely handsy. Yeah. These aren't handsy cells, but that part is the interesting thing because it's not only the sort of the sensory as I would imagine little electricity zaps that, you know, they talk to each other and they get their info. This is not just data transfer stuff. They are seeking out the info.
0: And it's like biology responding to something physical. There's like a very tangible, it's like, how stiff is it? Just like, again, if you were testing mattresses. And I always love that because instead of all the chemicals they might be responding to and molecules and all these different signaling factors, they're literally just like, no, this is firm. That means I should probably stick around. And we don't really know why that's the case, but I love biology that's responding to like something physical like that because it almost seems simple. But it's really hard to study because our bodies go from squishy to firm all throughout. And so we really don't have, when you're trying to study cells in a dish, to replicate how changing the body environment is really difficult. And so this is an area of biology that like we don't know a ton about. So it's really cool to like learn about it with these specific cells.
1: It is kind of cool to hear that, you know, you got little guardians that are floating around playing defense, right, for you all the time and kind of hanging out. I read an article recently about hugs and giving a hug.
0: Oh, a literal hug. Okay. I thought it was like an acronym.
1: No. Like giving a hug and in the article, there was some research about, particular for men, how many men reported not getting a hug in the last year. And I like, big, like just a proper big hug, right? And the numbers were quite staggering that people don't get a hug. We don't give a hug. Like, think about it. Really, like you see somebody, you're like, hey, friend, pat, right? Like, it's not a real embrace, if you will. Mm-hmm. But what happens when we do embrace is the body starts to immediately release hormones and do different things and reacting. And of course, the speculation of the article was that this is sort of that electronic data transfer of cells talking to one another going, hey, I got you. We're close. Here's my info. Give me your info. What's happening, dude? Like, it's like it all immediately starts to communicate as two people get close. And so when you think of it from that perspective, it kind of makes me relate to what you're saying in that, oh, like there is just so much more going on all day, every day. I mean, we said we're like, arg, traffic, grocery prices, right? Yeah. But there's so much more going on.
0: Yeah, that's happening at that kind of response you described is happening at the level of our whole body. And then it's also happening at the level of all of our individual cells. And there are trillions of cells in your body, which is just a ridiculously big number. And so that just tells us, this is why I always say, at the cellular level, you are an entire universe. And you can think of each little cell in your body as its like own little person doing its own thing. And they're each responding to so many more signals in the body than we've yet to understand. We've uncovered a lot of them, but there's still so much untapped. And the fact that there's this physicality too that's influencing, it makes sense. But because it's been so hard to study, we've only just scratched the surface.
1: Have you ever thought that maybe we're just a cell in somebody's body?
0: All the time.
1: And that's our universe?
0: I think I've said this to you before, but when I used to play Polly Pockets as a kid, I would think like, who am I the Polly Pocket for?
1: It's true, though, isn't it?
0: Yeah.
1: But this is where this stuff makes me think, like, okay, well, wait a second. What if we're just one of those cells? Like, our universe is just one of those cells.
0: Yeah.
1: Right? Like, we don't even know.
0: I love to personify cells. And of course, they're not like whole thinking beings the way we are, but they got a lot going on in their day-to-day life. And there are some behaviors of cells that remind me of that. So, like, this cell wanting to hang out in the same spot where it was wronged in the past. This is like a cell scorned that has it's ready to fight another battle. It wants to hang out. It has a memory. It doesn't forget.
1: Yeah, I feel like he has a mustache.
0: For sure, a mustache. Like a creepy little mustache, for sure.
1: Yeah, that's right. Very good. Okay, so where does this research go next? Because obviously, if they could take advantage of these cells, maybe program them or understand the programming, if there's something else going on in the body, maybe we could point to them to, come on, call your friends. We need some help over here.
0: Yeah, it goes in both directions. So this was a really fundamental finding just to know that they can respond in this way. But you can think immediately that it'd be helpful in cases of like allergies and autoimmune, where you have like too strong of a memory. These cells are hanging out in places where we don't want them to. And so maybe just modifying the stiffness of that area could be helpful. So that's like one obviously needs to be tested and studied in practice, but that's one area where this finding is really exciting. And then you may see headlines about CAR T cells. These are the same type of cell engineered to find and attack cancer cells. And so cancer can often be like a solid tumor that is very stiff. And those are the hardest for this type of treatment to attack. And so now that we understand, okay, well, maybe stiffness is affecting the way they work, now we can get better at engineering those CAR T cancer fighting cells. So lots of applications. And T cells, again, you're going to keep hearing about them in the news because they're just so exciting.
1: The favorite of the cells.
0: Of the immune cells.
1: The immune cells, according to Samantha Yamin. This is really cool stuff. I think it's neat. Yeah. And not to be forgotten, like you just mentioned, that you know sometimes they get hyperactive and then they do too much to protect us. And that's what causes the inflammation and other things. So this is cool. All right, science.sam. Go follow along online. She tells these stories in video form and so much more. Thanks, Sam.
0: Thanks, Shane.
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3: Construction is starting to shut down some of the ramps and lanes around the majors. 410 North End Collectors at Courtney Park has that only incident still hanging around with the stalled vehicle sitting in that center lane. Heading east, the 401 Express at Brock Road in Pickering, that left lane is closed for construction. And in Aurora, construction has completely shut down the 404 North Van ramp to Bloomington. 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
1: 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We do like to do What's On Your Mind. John Moore from News Talk 1010 Toronto. Moore in the Morning. He's been there forever. One of the best guys you'll ever meet. One of the best broadcasters in this country. And he's changed the show a little bit. Peeled off an hour. And that allows for some opportunity for other people to step in. But why would you do that? What's going on? So, What's On Your Mind? John Moore, three things we learned today.
20: What happened was, and I think a lot of people probably remember, this predates you doing your show, but I took a leave of absence several years ago just because I felt completely overwhelmed by my work. And I dealt with all that stuff. And I came back, and I think for some people that, and I won't say it was inspirational, but, you know, a lot of people got in touch with me and said, listen, I've had burnout too on the job. And I really, it told me that maybe I need to try to make a change about my work-life balance. So I went to Sarah Cummings, who is our manager, and I said, I think I'm done. And she said, what can we do to, have you stay? And I said, maybe this was a little obnoxious or bold or whatever, but I said, okay, I'd like the summer off, because I don't know if you know that in Montreal radio in particular, but in Quebec media, it's extraordinarily common. The morning show takes the summer off. From Saint Jean Baptiste, which is the 24th of June, until Labor Day, they disappear. And what they do is, because Quebec has this incredible star system, they bring a celebrity in. So it would be almost in the equivalent, I guess, in Toronto would be if I took off the summer and like Rick Mercer came in and hosted the show. And then I also said, I'd like to go from 6 to 9 instead of 6 to 10 in the morning, because 4 hours is a long time on the radio, with all due respect. Yeah. And ultimately, they said, you know what? Done. And because I ragged the puck on the negotiations, I didn't take the whole summer off. But as you all know, I took 4 weeks off, which I've never done before. And as of today, the show runs from 6 to 9, and it feels completely different.
1: Cool stuff. I like how honest it is. And I think John has set a great example for so many people by taking care of himself and being willing to adapt and change in order to find that happiness at work, which we talked about earlier on the show tonight, too. Isn't that cool? I love it. And I was there. My previous show was 4 hours. And with this show, while we do 4 hours of it on the air, 3 hours we sit here for it. And so that makes a big difference in what we do, too. So I feel that. And I'm not complaining about the workload, but it is a little, your brain's a little bit mush by the time you're done. Shane Hewitt in the Night Shift. There you go. There's a little inside radio for you with What's on Your Mind and John Moore from News Talk 1010 Toronto. And I will take a second to promote his podcast on the iHeart app because it's awesome. ReadTheLine.ca is where you can get in touch with Matt Gurney. Doesn't really pull any punches in his comments about trade and Trump. He shared his thoughts. Three things we learned today.
16: And I want to be very clear here. Canada ain't perfect. We absolutely have let down the Americans in some ways. Some of our trade policies are protectionist. We have underfunded our military. I get all that. And I think if the Americans were focused on that and getting results on that, that would be fine. That would be fair. But Canada not being perfect does not convert Donald Trump into a rational, sane actor. Another president could absolutely put the screws to us and have total justification. I would be the guy out there doing the unpopular thing and going, well, President Rubio or President Vance is right on this. Trump is the problem on this. He's too erratic. And the South Korea example, I think, is perfect because South Korea is not a defense laggard. It has a massive standing military. It invests heavily in its armed forces. It has a powerful defense industry. It is a net exporter of military equipment and ammunition to the rest of the alliance. And Trump still stuck a knife in them. Good behavior does not buy any favor from this guy. Patronage does. Flattery does. Outright bribery does. And every time some, you know, totally naive, sweet summer child idiot Canadian shows up in my mentions and goes, yeah, but why didn't we just get tough on fentanyl? We should do the things that are the right thing to do because they're the right thing to do. Cracking down on fentanyl, making sure Canada has a productive, competitive economy, making sure we can defend ourselves, making sure we can help our allies. We should do those things because, as they teach you in Sunday school, virtue is its own reward. We should not do them to curry any favor from Donald Trump, and we should not expect any. And anyone who thinks that the difficulties in the U.S.-Canadian relationship is our fault is an idiot. And we shouldn't take them seriously. And we should pity them. And we should be nice to them in the way that we are nice to the small children and the senile. Because that's basically what we're dealing with.
1: The thoughts of Matt Gurney right there. ReadTheLine.ca if you want to get connected to Matt. All kinds of different perspectives here on Shane Hewitt and the Night Shift. That's what we do. Pass the ball around a little bit. It's Good News Tuesday, and we talked about a three-day weekend. It goes alongside a four-day work week. Debbie Bailey was on the show from the four-day work week group trying to help us understand what that kind of weekend would look like on three things we learned today.
0: There are some really surprising things that people start to experience when they start to get those 3 days off in a row. And that's the magical piece. When I work with organizations, there's a lot of preparation that goes into it and a lot of, you know, finding those efficiencies and all that stuff that you've got to do from a business side. But then about week three, once they actually turn that four-day week on, that's when the light bulb goes on and it's almost like a physical weight lifts off people's shoulders. And you say to them, you know, what did you do with your fifth day or your gift day or whatever you call it? And the responses are so cool. There's everything from, you know, I spent the day in my garden, or I went out and had a coffee and read a book, or I got to the dentist appointment that I couldn't get to for the last, you know, 3 months. And everyone's a bit different. Generally speaking, in that first little period, so when you first start doing a four-day week, it tends to be more life admin because we're so busy. We're trying to jam stuff into our lives.
1: Well, we're in debt in our lives generally when it comes to the tasks. You just said it, like I'm 3 months overdue to see the dentist or get a haircut or or whatever. Like we are already in life debt.
0: That's it. And then you carry the guilt that goes with that. You might have elderly parents or people that you've been meaning to see or catch up with, and you try and jam that in on the weekend, around weekend sport, or trying to do things, fixing up your own house or any of those types of jobs, and it just gets really crammed. So what we tend to see is that life admin happens on that fifth day. So they're catching up on all of those appointments, but that's where the weight's coming off their shoulders because they're not feeling like they have to squish everything into those 5 days. So their evenings and their lunch breaks tend to free up. So it's not just the three-day weekend they get to enjoy. It's the other parts of the week as well.
1: I like it. Debbie Bailey, the whole conversation is on Shane Hewitt and the Night Shift, the podcast, which is available for you on the iHeart app, where you can also live stream all these stations, send us messages, and there's even some free music channels on there too. 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
26: Good evening, I'm Zoraida Allman. Chance of showers and thunder showers overnight and tomorrow morning. Your complete forecast after the news. We're just hours away from the midnight tariff deadline. More on how it could impact our province. And two people are in serious condition after a three-vehicle crash in North York. Details on these and other stories coming up. But first, let's check your drive. News Talk 1010, Time Saver Traffic.
27: A crash has completely shut down one of the ramps tonight. 401 westbound ramp to Salem Road, the entire ramp is closed because of that crash. Eastbound Express at Brock Road in Pickering, construction has that left lane closed. And in Aurora, the 404 northbound ramp to Bloomington is completely shut down for construction. 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
26: The clock is ticking toward a midnight deadline and the possible implementation of punishing new tariffs from the U.S. If the tariffs take effect at midnight, they could have a major impact on a number of industries in the province. CTV's Queen's Park Bureau Chief Siobhan Morris reports.
2: The Premier's been trying to convey calm.
3: Ontario will be prepared for any and every scenario.
2: But this economist emphasizes the stakes couldn't be higher with the possibility of a 50% tariff now hours away.
4: There's the immediate consequences of not reaching a deal, which is going to be several sectors in Ontario that are going to be heavily hit, steel and autos. And then there's the long-term consequences of a deteriorating relationship with the United States.
2: Canadian negotiators are said to be mulling over reduced tariffs on the auto sector. But Treffler explains in a business with slim profit margins.
4: 25% is beyond the pale. Even getting down to 15% is beyond the pale. And it's higher than what, you know, many other countries are facing.
2: Adding uncertainty to future production in the province. To secure that future, there's been talk of letting go of one of Doug Ford's points of leverage.
5: At a minimum, we're going to have to see the provinces allow U.S. liquor back on the shelves.
6: You heard the Premier say that Ontario is ready for whatever happens. We don't know if that means the province might be preparing a new round of supports or if they will double down on strengthening ties with other Canadian provinces and trade partners besides the United States.
26: That's CTV Siobhan Morris reporting. Three people have been taken to hospital after a multi-vehicle crash in North York. It happened on Don Mills Road, just north of McNichol. Toronto police say three vehicles collided just before four this afternoon. Paramedics say a man and a woman were rushed to hospital with serious, possibly life-threatening injuries. Another person had minor injuries. The investigation is ongoing. One person was sent to hospital after a shooting in Etobicoke. It happened near Kipling and Finch just after 7:30 a.m. A man was taken to hospital with serious non-life-threatening injuries. Police now looking for two suspects.
7: I hear gum shot too much. Mm-hmm. And I scared. I said, what's going on here? I'm in the kitchen morning time. I get 5 morning and I hear that too much. Big problem. Mm-hmm. So what's going on? But I don't know where from coming from where. I don't know.
26: They say the suspects may have been traveling in a black SUV and were last seen heading northbound on Silverstone Drive. An out-of-this-world guest will help kick off the Canadian National Exhibition later this week. Canadian astronaut Jeremy Hansen will officially launch the CNE at the fair's opening ceremonies on Friday. Hansen became the first Canadian to fly to the moon when he made the journey earlier this year as part of the Artemis II crew. Hansen is also set to take part in a public Q&A session at the CNE, where visitors will be able to ask him about the lunar mission and Canada's role in returning to the moon. Tap into breaking news anywhere. Download the CTV News app to keep up to date.
8: Staying warm overnight tonight, 20 for the low. We will be mainly cloudy this evening, and then after midnight, showers and thunderstorms are expected to roll through. Plan on an active start to your Wednesday. Showers and storms for the morning, but many areas will clear for the afternoon. Looking at a high of 25 degrees, feeling closer to 30. Your Thursday and Friday are sunny and seasonal. Showers are likely to return Saturday afternoon and stick around through Sunday. From the CTV Weather Center, I'm Lindsay Morrison.
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17: When a child is in the hospital, visitors come to say hello. 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
1: Richard Krause is here, the one, the only, my fave. Hey, we got a really great compliment, by the way. Jimmy Zupers, who's on the show in Montreal, he's on CJAD from time to time, business owner, politics guy. And when I was on vacation, we ran a Booze and Reviews earlier on a Friday. And he thoroughly enjoyed it. He's like, Richard Krause is the best. I love this Booze and Reviews thing that you guys do. I want to hear more of it. So,
9: well, we've done 100 of them.
1: It's about that.
9: Probably, and they're sitting around probably online for him to enjoy.
1: They are online to enjoy, and Booze and Reviews will come up in a bit. Entertainment and Broken. Entertainment is Broken is Richard's podcast. Plus, he's got his Richard Cross on the iHeart podcast and all those different things. When do you get back at it? When does summer vacation end?
9: Summer vacation will end at the end of the summer. So we'll be back in and around the Toronto International Film Festival sometime. Okay. It kind of depends on how busy I am during the festival. Right now, it looks like I'm going to be running back and forth between theaters for the 10 days of the festival. So I'm not sure if we'll be just before or just after the festival, but we are coming back. We're talking. We're excited. We're ready to go. We're just holding our ground.
1: Extending the contract for season two.
9: That's right.
1: The there's a lot to listen to for the Entertainment is Broken podcast. They are timely at the time, but they do not expire in the conversation about the movies and the things that are going on in entertainment. Yeah. So it's worth going to check out too. Okay, let's get started with, I think, the world's favorite actor.
9: Well, Morgan Freeman. So you know him as an actor. I've interviewed him many times. And, you know, he's always someone who is just kind of funny when you interview him. He's got a sharp wit. I interviewed him and Justin Timberlake together one time. They'd made a movie called Edison. And when they sat down in the suite, I said, Mr. Freeman, it's nice to meet you. Justin, nice to meet you. And Justin Timberlake said, hey, wait a minute. Why did you call him Mr. and me by my first name? He's joking. And I said, well, because anyone who's older than me automatically gets the Mr. Anyone who's younger gets the first name. And Morgan Freeman just sort of leaned forward and said, that's a lesson we should all learn. So I kind of like that. And so we know him as an actor. We know him as that amazing voice of so many documentaries as the narrator. He's also a club owner. He's got a place in Clarksdale, Mississippi. And he's had this place for like 25 years called the Ground Zero Blues Club. And he sometimes gets up and performs. He is apparently there frequently when he's not running around the world making movies. And so now they've extended that one more thing. It's not just a nightclub. Now you can get a sense of the kind of music that you would be able to hear were you able to go to Clarksdale, Mississippi, because there's a record called Morgan Freeman's Symphonic Blues Experience. And that's a touring ensemble of blues musicians who take, like, Southern blues, and they mix that with classical and symphonic compositions. And they are releasing an album of that same name, Morgan Freeman's Symphonic Blues Experience. And it's going to be something that is, I think, probably going to be fairly singular, something a little different. And, you know, the only thing that could probably make it better is if he narrated the entire thing.
1: Or Justin Timberlake.
9: On blues guitar. Yeah.
1: Sing the blues. Yes. That'd be cool. I wonder if they, you know, when you're friends like that and you've done work together like that, I kind of wonder if you get together and quietly sing songs or whatever. I mean, they're both big fans of it. That's kind of cool.
9: Yeah. So it's this, I think, will be a cool thing. He says that he wants to keep the blues alive. So he has Muddy Waters' great grandnephew, Keith Johnson, covering songs like one called I Lied to You from the Oscar winning 2025 film Sinners. There's a whole lot of kind of cool matchups of artists and songs. So just have a look for that. It is called Morgan Freeman's Symphonic Blues Experience, and you'll be able to find it wherever you legally download and buy music.
1: Richard Cross is here. I'm Shane Hewitt. Judge Judy, one of the best characters of all time, one of the most successful TV people of all time, and now a new show.
9: Yeah, it's ridiculous how much money Judge Judy made as Judge Judy. I had no idea until I started poking around here that she was making not just multiple millions, but multiple tens of millions every year in what was the number one program on daytime for a very long time. So she has decided to step down from the bench, and she is handing the gavel, I guess, to Adam Levy. He is 58 years old. We've seen him on some other court shows, but he also happens to be the son of Judge Judy. So Judge Judy, known as Judith Scheinlin, who was a real judge for a very long time before she became a television judge, she said that at first she wasn't keen on stepping down and passing the gavel. She says that she wouldn't have encouraged her son to take on the show 5 or 10 years ago because she wasn't ready to give it up. But she's 83 years old now, which again kind of surprised me. I didn't know she was that old. And she thinks that, you know, it's time for her to go, time for him to step up. And she says, quite frankly, I think he has the talent to beat me. And I don't like the idea of that, but here we go. And the new show will premiere on September 14th.
1: No pressure.
9: Yeah, no pressure after 25 years of Judge Judy kind of dominating in that space, and loads of other people have come and gone and come and gone, but she has managed to stay number one.
1: He's got to be as tough as she was, no? Like as direct and sharp as she was, because if he was a softie, then
9: yeah,
1: I
9: can't imagine that he's going to be a softie, but I also can't really imagine that he's just going to be doing the same thing that she did.
1: Yeah.
9: Because whenever you step into something that's been running for a very long time, you want to kind of put your own stamp on it. There's enough, I think, continuity with him being her son. You know, it will still be a change, but there's some continuity there. So then you have to shake up. Maybe they'll have different kinds of cases, you know, that kind of thing. Maybe they'll try and figure it out some way just to make it feel a little different. It has to feel a little different.
1: Yeah, it's got to be an element of familiar, but it's got to be something new. So interested to go. Okay, we have about 30 seconds. You want to touch on Hacks quick?
9: Yeah, so the show was done. Hacks was one of the great shows of the last 5 years. If Jean Smart gets another win for Best Actress on a Comedy Series, she will become the only person to win Best Actress in a Comedy Series on every season that the show aired on. That show was on for 5 seasons. This would be her 5th. Now they're doing a show for one night only called Deborah Vance, which was the character Jean Smart played, and Friends and Enemies Live. It sold out in less than 24 hours, and you're going to have the cast and creators are celebrating the final season's record-breaking 24 Emmy nominations with a one-night-only in-world production, and it will be kind of a cool thing to be part of, I think.
1: I was going to say, it's like lightning in a bottle, right? Like, you got to be careful here because you do it once, there's no commitment. But if it's really great, do you do it again? But if it's a real letdown in real life, does it diminish that? I don't know.
9: I have a feeling this is just going to be more of like a party, of a celebration. It's one night only. It's live. It's at the Fonda Theater in Los Angeles. You won't be able to get a ticket unless you're really hooked up and happen to be in Los Angeles tomorrow night. But it's sold out in less than 24 hours. But if you want to go hang around and you're somehow listening to us in L.A., the doors open at 6:30. See if you can pick up a ticket.
1: I just think that there are some great shows that could do some really cool things with an idea like this, like Friends or Seinfeld or Big Bang Theory. Like if they had a little party like that was public, that
9: could be fun. All those people you just mentioned made way too much money to
1: get worry, to care. I love it. All right. Richard Krause, Get Connected with Entertainment Is Broken, the podcast. 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
27: For one westbound ramp to Salem Road, we're seeing a crash that shut down the entire ramp, so Salem is off the table from the westbound side. Eastbound Express at Brock Road and Pickering, crews have moved into that left lane, leaving the rest of the roadway open. In Aurora, you won't be able to meet the 404 northbound exit to Bloomington tonight. That ramp is completely closed for construction. 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

0: There's an awful lot of little videos that are, I'm finding, because I follow F1 quite closely, right? It's like these AI voice videos that it's generating text and doing these little clips that you see on Facebook and whatever. Because there's typos, there's mispronounced names is still a thing that you can tell. They're selling something. People don't seem to care in some ways, but in other ways, they really seem to care, and you found that again.
1: Well, you know, what we're dealing with is this. If I'm a retailer and I'm struggling with declining margins, more theft, more costs to open my store, I got to look for efficiencies. And one of the big efficiencies that's come along, because most of those have been done. I've done everything I can, my systems, my inventory, my supply chain. I've really run out of rooms to cut. And then AI comes along and says, well, I can produce all of your advertising, your creative, be much more efficient with how you buy the media attached to it, and we're going to save you tens and tens of thousands of dollars. And then what happens is when they put this stuff out, and it's getting better and better, you obviously have a huge pile of people that used to create it, you know, the makeup artists and the photographers and the set coordinators and everything else that goes with it. So there's this dilemma. If you're selling fashion to real people, shouldn't you be using real people to sell fashion? And I think that's going to be a conversation we're going to have for the next 5 years, because from a consumer's point of view, I think they're just interested in great content. They're really not that perplexed about it. But if you're in the creative community, and you know that that actor that's going to be in that movie is all AI created, or that talent that's in that print campaign or billboard campaign is all AI created, you're going to take exception. And that's what we're dealing with. We're dealing with technology taking out jobs and the blowback that comes with it.
0: If we go back in time, the Photoshopped magazine cover back in the day, I mean, that was a big deal. It was happening. People didn't realize it was happening. These people didn't look this good. Like, their mole was removed, all that stuff.
1: Oh, their neck was stretched out. I mean, there is massive retouching, almost to the point they weren't looking human, but people started seeing them as these humans they wanted to emulate.
0: Yeah, and then there was pushback, right? This is not a retouched photo. Started to become the marketing piece. And then all of a sudden, filters came into Instagram and Snapchat and all those. And now we went from not retouched to even our own selfies and photos and videos were retouched. So it's been there for a really long time. And I've said this since the beginning with music in particular. People will want to know. And other people say, it won't matter. People are suckers. They're just going to go listen to the hit song. And I agree with that. People will love the hit song. I don't think people will hate the hit song if they know it's AI. I think that if they don't know it's AI and they get swindled, that's different. And we've seen that with some of these sort of cartoon songs that people didn't realize it was a cartoon character singing the song. You know, those kinds of things. And I think that when people feel swindled, it's different than when people know. Your thoughts?
1: Well, I push back a little bit on that, saying, should people that are lip syncing tell people that they're lip syncing? Should people that use voice modulators to take your voice that isn't necessarily in tune and put it in perfect pitch when you sing into that microphone? Is that real or not? Right? And then, I think that's what we've got to come to terms with, is technology has an ability to absolutely improve what we want to put out in this world, but the question is it right or wrong? Should we be going, should we be saying no when it comes to a creative product? And I think that train's left the station. Like, I think AI is going to be the biggest, most devastating thing to happen, because it's going to take so many jobs away. So this is not an endorsement of AI, but I'm just saying the reality is, if people have access to something that they can produce, I'm Shuzi Shear, who was one of the people that were challenged because of their use of AI. I can produce original creativity. I'll give you this, Shane. Instead of doing one ad for my marketplace with AI, I can put an ad out for everybody in my database. I can create a unique ad based on what you bought before. Here's what it looks like in Medium, your size. Would you not do that if you're a retailer?
0: Absolutely. But also, is it any different than not having the money to pay for a drummer and making your drum sounds on a keyboard?
1: Yeah.
0: I think that ship sailed long ago. And I think the expectation of society was, if you're going to do a live show and you're going to have a drummer, let's hear the real drums. And if you're lip-syncing to a song, then don't call yourself a singer. You can call yourself an entertainer, but don't call yourself a singer. And I think people just want to know that. And I think that's where the Shuzi Shear story gets crazy, is that we all use fake backgrounds on our Zoom calls, whatever. But I think that people want to know that that's a real person or not. And that's the one thing for the retailer for me is, why wouldn't you use a real person? And why wouldn't you use the actual piece of clothing?
1: Well, because you could take that AI person and put it in 100 pieces of clothing and have those ads created before, by the time you've organized your shoot. I mean, it's just, I'm not defending it, because there's a great creative community that's going to pay a price for it. But if I'm fighting for survival, mm-hmm. and AI gives me a chance to put out a Vogue kind of campaign as a small retailer with a Vogue kind of model, Vogue kind of lighting. I saw this dress company on Instagram, and they have these girls coming out of cigarette boats in Monaco. And it's obviously AI, but it actually looks, the dress looks great on the woman getting out of the boat, but it's a fake model, and they've dressed the model in it. And so I'm going, what's better? I've only got enough money to do one shoot in this location, or I'm going to use AI to show how my dress looks in many occasions.
0: Yeah.
1: And that's the problem. The problem is, if you happen to play an instrument versus conductor of the orchestra, you might not get called anymore.
0: I think it's a great theory, as long as nothing gets returned. And if, as a retailer, the number one most difficult cost problem is shipping, and number two, it becomes even more of a problem when people start returning it. And if that dress doesn't fit that way, and everybody starts to return it because they're like, I'm just not satisfied, now you've done nothing but exaggerate your problem. And I mean, if the dress sells and it fits, great, so be it. Chances are the person who's on the other end taking the returns and having to find secondary orbit and auction off those pieces, they're probably not agreeing that this marketing is working, because it's letting down the consumer. And
1: is there any different if it was a real model in a dress? I mean, is it,
0: if it shows that it fits properly, I guess. Well, I'm challenging the fact that, does it show the actual fit of the clothing?
1: Oh, it's I mean, I could say this, it's brilliant. Like, you have to really look and realize there's no way that independent dress company shot all of that stuff. It was a $200,000 shoot. Mm-hmm. I mean, you're pulling up into the harbor of Monaco, getting out of a cigarette boat with this dress, and it just rocks this ad. But you know that they had to create it in CGI. So, this is what I'm saying to time people again. I'm challenging the expression, AI won't take away your job, but if don't use AI, you won't have a job. Mm-hmm. I'm changing that. If you use AI to do your job, you're going to be out of work. Mm. If you do AI to enhance your job, you're going to have an extraordinary work.
0: Yeah, that's a very good point. It is a very good point. And if you're using AI, then I would like to see you in the dress, please. I think that would be nice. You would look pretty.
1: It's thankfully we're a radio show.
0: Yeah, very good. Yeah. Chatter That Matters, get connected with Tony Chapman. You'll find him online. The podcast is amazing. And Susie Shear is the story. If you want to look it up, give it a Google. The talent agency using the dress, but all AI in the ads. And it looks like some of the internet and some of the customers pushing back on it. Learn more about the story. Tony, thank you.
1: Always a pleasure.
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0: I have to tell you, I would vote for more Tupac Shakur on our music bumpers on the radio version of the show. That's just heavenly awesome. My goodness. Shane Hewitt in the night shift. I'm in Ottawa. Eric Alper's in Toronto. Ryan O'Donnell's in Calgary. David Hunter is also in Toronto. Tupac Shakur died many years ago. I remember where I was when I found out. I was DJing in a bar. What's that?
1: Were you near?
0: No. No. Not when he got shot, when he died.
1: Okay.
0: And I was DJing in a bar in Red Deer. It was called Mortimer's. And this young guy, and I believe his name was Wes, came running up. He's like, "We gotta play some Tupac. He's dead, man. He just died. Gotta play Tupac." And I'll never forget that moment because I was like, "Oh, wow! Like it's real. Like this guy, this is real." Yeah. And then he was gone. And then of course everything that came after that, which was Biggie and all the other things, and as Gen Xers, that was the core of our life. And that was this was a benchmark. For the boomers, it was like Elvis dying, right?
1: Yeah.
0: I would say
1: He'd already sold millions of records. He already starred in Juice and Poetic Justice and written poetry that university literature courses still teach today. I worked at a company called Koch, which then went to Entertainment One, and we bought Death Row Records. My first, I think, 5 or 6 gold albums that we got after that we're all like Tupac. It was selling and selling and selling, and the fact that all these years later we're still talking about him, not only about the fact that he's something mythic, about this human being that is still overshadows hip-hop and rap music and thus pop music, but especially with the reopening again of the court case that started today. It's kind of wild that we're still talking about it all these years later.
0: Eric Alper is here, and there is a new court case that has started with somebody accused of killing and setting up the killing of Tupac Shakur. Now, this has been the mystery. This has been the tabloid paper. Elvis is alive. Someone saw him in a park, right? Like, this has been the thing for the Gen Xers. Who did it? Who shot Tupac? Who shot Biggie? And now there's the new case about it. And the guy himself, Eric, like, is bigger legend than his death? I don't know.
1: Yeah. I mean, we're all still trying to go after that one question that's outlived an entire generation of music fans, is who was really in that white Cadillac? There's been a number of people that has been, you know, kind of the person of interest. Witnesses wouldn't talk. Key witnesses kept dying. There was 4 of them so far that have died over the course of these 30 years. And the investigation itself has had some real problems. Even the police department has acknowledged the fact that it's built on a decades-long investigation, pointing to things like multiple detective reports that contradict one another. They're so different between one person to the next. And all the while, the music keeps getting bigger and bigger and bigger.
0: Yeah, it's wild. And, well, of course, then you've got Suge Knight going to jail and all the other things that have happened in there. And then Biggie dies. And then some of the documentaries have pointed to just some low-level, gang guy who was looking to get his comeuppance. And there's been all kinds of accusations. And that itself, in the myth that is this story, kind of deflated it, because it was like, this was it possible that it was just some Joe who was looking to make $5,000 and prove a point, right? It wasn't even some big beef or some big deal. It just was opportunistic, and that's yet to be proven as the case, obviously, with the court case going on now. But it everything that sort of tried to put a dent in the myth of Tupac has largely been dismissed.
1: Yeah, especially because look at who it kind of enraptured itself around. You know, there was talk that P. Diddy, then Puff Daddy, had something to do with it. Jennifer Lopez got caught up in it. Apparently and allegedly, you know, she had a gun that was used in the killing. Like, everybody's denied everything. Nobody's talking.
0: And nothing's been proven yet.
1: But, you know, still, the accolades come in. Rolling Stone ranked him among the greatest artists of all time since then. He got into the Rock and Roll Hall of Fame induction. it's wild. Billboard last year placed him at number 4 among the top 50 rappers ever. And this is a guy, again, it needs to be said, hasn't really put out anything new in a number of decades. A lot of the re-releases and the greatest hits albums have kind of come from the vault, things that he never really wanted or thought that would ever come out in the first place. But that song, Dear Mama, is still one of the greatest rap songs ever, inducted into the Library of Congress National Recording Register in 2010. Only the 3rd rap song to ever receive that honor. So the music was brilliant. His life was brilliant, mixing with facts and fiction. And then just everybody that kind of circled this case. I'm surprised it's now here again. Yeah,
0: it was such a compressed amount of time. When you look at how much work was done so quickly for him, for anybody around him. I mean, Snoop had sort of set it up. He sort of set the table. And then all of a sudden you have Tupac come, and then Biggie comes, and it was such a incredibly intense and dense season of creation for both of them, right? Like, I mean, they did more in such a small period of time than most people would do in an entire career.
1: Yeah, especially because the first album, Tupacalypse Now, it tackled so many issues that rappers and hip-hoppers are still singing about and rapping about today, with police brutality and poverty and racism. When that album came out, U.S. Vice President Dan Quayle, remember him? He was publicly criticized after a Texas murder case controversy, citing it as an influence. So Tupac responded that he's actually speaking for himself and the young black men population, and he's not going to be the media kicking post for an entire demographic. That was his first album, and he's already battling with the second most powerful person in America, with the U.S. Vice President. From then on in, especially with Me Against the World, the album that debuted at number 1, that was his 3rd record. I mean, it's so fast, so quick, so great, and then it was over.
0: Yeah. The media circus seems to be pretty quiet so far on this one. And I'll be curious to see if this turns into the every YouTube channel's talking point of people just sort of pontificating about it or not. I'm not sure people want to know. I think that the myth is better than wanting to know. I know there have been some conspiracies that now that Puff Daddy's sort of incarcerated for all of his troubles and all the things that are going on, that there could be some information that comes out there. I don't know if that's to be the case or not. That has not been proven. That's just online gossip. But it would be interesting to see where it goes. I'm not sure people really want to know, Eric.
1: Yeah, you know, when fact and fiction meet, especially in entertainment, you go with the fiction because it makes a better story. I think that having the court case where, quote, the facts will come out, that will be fascinating to see in the next couple of days what goes on.
0: Eric Alper, thatericalper.com. Get connected on the socials as well, and we will be talking about this again, I promise you. A court case about someone charged with the death of Tupac Shakur has started today. Shane Hewitt and The Night Shift. We will follow that one. Yeah, there's like the quarter for me too, so I'm super curious. We'll be right back.
2: Your commute.
3: Right lanes are closed.
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4: 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Travel.
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10: Tonight, a tariff decision delayed as the deadline passes on a new round of punishing U.S. tariffs. Donald Trump's conditions on the last-minute reprieve. Plus, what happens next? Meta under the microscope in a landmark trial over young users and social media.
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10: Why the case could have implications in Canada. Plus, huge excitement for a history-making game.
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10: The sold-out crowds and star power in Toronto. 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
10: Good evening. We begin with breaking news tonight and an 11th hour reprieve from Donald Trump. The U.S. president posting late tonight that he has paused the 50% tariffs against Canada that were scheduled to kick in tomorrow morning for a 3-day period based on the fact that Canada and the USA, subject to the finalization of documents, have a deal. He goes on to say the great Keystone XL pipeline, long ago killed by sleepy Joe Biden, may be awoken from the grave. Let's bring in CTV senior political correspondent Michael Couture in Washington, who has been tracking these negotiations extensively. And Mike, we know that the prime minister and the president spoke this afternoon for the second time in 2 days, and nothing is final until it's final. But many businesses on both sides of the border presumably breathing a huge sigh of relief tonight.
14: Yeah, maybe a semi-sigh of relief, Omar. And I say that because of a statement I'll read you in just a few moments from the Canadian Chamber of Commerce. Let's start, though, from what we do know from the American side. In addition to that Truth Social that you just read out from U.S. President Donald Trump, we also are seeing a statement for United States Trade Representative Jamieson Greer, who posted on X just a few moments ago, the deal will include comprehensive market access for all American goods, economic security commitments, digital trade alignment, and many important provisions that will continue to protect our market and American workers along with our Canadian partners. Unclear exactly what the details are in all of that, Omar, but one has to think back just a month ago when they were going to impose these tariffs on Canada, and they signaled the problem with three things. The Canadian counter tariffs on U.S. autos, so one has to think that those might be going away. Market access as well to Canada's dairy sector, so that must be included in this. And, of course, the alcohol ban, the American alcohol ban on U.S. store shelves. You'd have to think that that is included in this as well. We know that the American side had said in the past, told CTV News, they wanted that gone and they wanted the alcohol back on store shelves the day after a deal is signed. So does that mean tomorrow, or does that mean possibly Friday or Saturday now that we have this 3-day extension? Now to the Canadian Chamber of Commerce. They put out a statement today immediately after this news saying that this is good news, however saying that an extension doesn't bring the certainty that a signed interim deal would have. We know that stability in the short term is in short supply, I should say, and businesses will take any ounce they can get. However, it says this limbo state is not anyone's preferred outcome, and time is of the essence. And it sure is, Omar, because there are 3 more days until this reprieve ends on Friday, it seems.
10: All right, Michael Couture in Washington tonight. Mike, thanks. And let's bring in CTV's chief political correspondent, Vashi Kapelos. Vashi, these U.S. tariffs would have been on about $30 billion Canadian worth of goods. And as Mike just mentioned, everybody's going to be wondering what the Canadian concessions are. But what are you hearing tonight about the reaction to Trump's post?
15: So the majority of the information I'm getting at this hour is from the American side. In fact, there's not a lot coming from the Canadian side in the way of official confirmation. But it does sound from the Americans whom I've spoken with, at least two sources who are close to the negotiations, that exactly what Mike laid out, that the USTR talked about, this idea that, you know, we will roll back counter tariffs on autos, for example, that we'll make adjustments to dairy quotas, and that alcohol will get back on the shelves, are things that have at least tentatively been agreed to. The key question is, and you've pointed out, Omar, what does finalization entail? And at least three or four premier staffers who I'm in touch with say there's no information at this hour yet communicated from the federal government to those premiers. I imagine that will take up some space tomorrow.
10: And Vashi, walk us through the second part of Trump's post tonight. He does reference his predecessor, and there's a specific reference to Keystone XL.
15: Yeah, this is a bit of a head scratcher, Omar, because actually the main thing that Trump talks about in his initial post is Keystone XL and that it will be revived. But, you know, to be honest, we already knew that at the end of April, he greenlit a South Bow, you know, construction of a pipeline through from the Canadian side to Wyoming. You know, there's just some details to be worked out. It's kind of basically along the Keystone XL pipeline. So whether it's something in addition to that has yet to be clarified by anyone on either side of the border. But certainly we do know that the Americans want preferential access to our oil. The question is, what do we give them?
10: All right, Vashi, thank you for this tonight. Well, while the news from the White House is optimistic, the threat of tariffs hasn't officially been eliminated altogether tonight. And ahead of that midnight deadline, there was anxiety felt at all levels of government, including at an annual conference of Ontario municipalities. Here's CTV's senior correspondent Judy Trin on the message mayors were sending to the Prime Minister.
16: In big conference rooms and small breakout groups, the threat of new sweeping U.S. tariffs generates anxiety. It also steals resolve.
17: As a hockey player, I was always the first one in the penalty box.
16: The mayor of Niagara-on-the-Lake says his municipality could take a hit from the new 50% tariffs set to take effect. 20% of the region's wines are sold to Americans. But Gary Zalepa says strong domestic support has helped.
17: Canadians are supporting Canadian product. That's benefiting us tremendously.
16: The Trump administration also wants priority access to critical minerals. Sudbury's mayor says Canada should not give that away when there's demand from other nations that play by the rules.
18: Having a tariff brought on, or the threat of tariffs brought on, will not change some of the supply chains that have already been established. So I think it's a threat that is being brought in to try to negotiate other concessions by the government. But I don't think it's necessary.
16: Municipal leaders want more interprovincial trade barriers knocked down faster, so energy and goods can flow east to west and to new markets. In the border city of Sarnia, there's support for the Prime Minister to fight and even walk away if necessary.
19: At some point, you've got to say, you can't put up with this. And don't just hope that 2 years down the road, there'll be a different administration. This is now ingrained in the American psyche, and we need to be ready to take the pain.
16: While the mayors are talking tough, they acknowledge that for their communities to withstand what Donald Trump may throw at them next, they will need more financial support from the federal government. Judy Trin, CTV News, Ottawa.
10: For any business in this country that depends on the U.S. market, the uncertainty surrounding Canada's economic relationship with the U.S. makes it impossible to plan. Tonight, CTV's BC Bureau Chief Andrew Johnson speaks with one owner who relies on American customers for up to 80% of her revenue.
20: Good boy.
21: Shelby Dennis has been working with horses for close to a decade.
22: They're really cool animals. Like, I find that they're very emotionally present.
20: Good boy.
21: She started out training them, but more recently expanded into selling equipment, specifically bridles, with the horse's comfort in mind.
22: I've specifically designed them to be more anatomically considerate to the horse.
21: Business was going great until the trade war.
22: Last winter was terrible. Through Black Friday and Christmas, that's like my biggest selling period. And that was when one of the first changes with the tariffs went through.
21: Her bridles fall into a category that could be hit with a 50% tariff. She's preparing for sales to, again, plunge.
22: It makes me really angry because it's not even just impacting Canadian businesses. Like, it's making stuff harder for the American citizens as well, and I feel bad for them.
23: Dennis says one of the biggest hurdles she's dealing with during the trade dispute is misinformation and being saddled with the role of villain by some of her U.S. customers.
22: I got so many abusive, nasty messages from U.S. customers who didn't understand why they had to pay the tariffs because they were under the impression that I had to cover them.
21: Four other Canadian small businesses that have already weathered several years of upheaval since the pandemic, time may be running out.
24: For some businesses that we have heard from, that might be at midnight tonight. This 50% might be it, the straw that finally breaks the camel's back.
22: Are you going to go with your friends?
21: For now, in case the 50% tariff goes ahead, Dennis won't be stocking up for the holiday season in case she ends up stuck with thousands of dollars in inventory she can't get rid of. Andrew Johnson, CTV News, Langley, BC.
10: And staying in BC, where most of the 12,000 people who were chased out by one of the fastest moving wildfires in the province now have the green light to go home. And their mayor is preparing them for what to expect.
0: Some neighborhoods will look exactly the same as when they left. Other neighborhoods, you're going to see that some of your neighbors have lost homes.
10: We also learned the extent of the devastation caused by the wildfire in Summerland. About 150 structures have been destroyed or damaged as smoke continues to blanket large parts of BC.
1: They can be inhaled deep into the lungs, and they cause irritation. That's what causes that itchiness in your eyes, the scratchiness in your throat. It's still unknown how these periodic exposures can affect our health in the future.
10: The province is battling around 120 active wildfires, the vast majority of them triggered by lightning. New video shows a passenger airlifted from the deck of a cruise ship off the coast of British Columbia last week.
3: Completing the orbit, will be inbound on final in 2 minutes.
10: The military says search and rescue technicians were lowered onto the deck of the Royal Caribbean ship. They hoisted the sick passenger to the helicopter and onwards to a hospital in Victoria. The condition is unknown. The leader of the Parti Québécois says if his party wins the October provincial election, he will not hold an independence referendum while Donald Trump is president. Bud St-Pierre Plamondon ruled out the possibility of a referendum before January 2029 when Trump leaves the White House. The PQ leader cited the unpredictable nature of the current U.S. administration, saying that an issue as critical as the political future of Quebec requires informed and calm debate. A trial involving social media giant Meta has begun in what could be a major legal test of how addictive platforms such as Facebook and Instagram are for young users. Four U.S. states are in a California court seeking billions of dollars, claiming Meta violated child privacy laws, which the company strongly denies. CTV's Alex Karpa on why kids and parents here in Canada are watching closely.
5: What were you talking about?
6: Jocelyn Lalonde has three kids, including 11-year-old Josephine. She doesn't let any of them use social media, saying she's concerned about the impacts it has on young people.
5: Social media in our home is not an option, but I think it's important, of course, to have media literacy and to talk about these things, so we don't shy away from the conversations.
6: Her concerns echo the questions now being asked at the heart of the Meta trial in the United States. A bipartisan group of 29 U.S. states is suing Meta, accusing the company over claims Instagram and Facebook were designed in ways that harmed young users' mental health.
25: These are some pretty serious claims. Meta tried every sort of legal theory that it could to get the case dismissed before trial, and those were basically unavailing. So there's a great deal of peril for Meta.
6: Meta is expected to tell the jury that the company made efforts to keep kids safe online. Experts say this is the biggest legal test on social media's effects on young users.
26: This is the reckoning that opponents of social media have been waiting for years.
6: At the beginning of June, Ottawa introduced the Safe Social Media Act, which proposes a 16-year-old minimum age requirement for social media use. Manitoba was the first province to announce a possible full ban in April. Tech analyst Carmi Levy says the trial could reshape the entire social media landscape.
26: How the legal processes in cases that are currently in play in Canada will play out will largely depend on the precedent that's set in this American case.
6: Meta co-founder and CEO Mark Zuckerberg and Instagram chief Adam Mosseri are expected to testify at a trial that is scheduled to last for 6 weeks. Alex Karpa, CTV News, Winnipeg.
10: As post-secondary students prepare for the fall semester, there's more than just the workload and grades to worry about. CTV's Paul Hollingsworth on the financial stress impacting academic performance.
27: This campus will soon be jam-packed with students who are balancing their demanding academic calendars with managing financial stress.
28: Terrible. It's not fun.
27: Trying to make ends meet can be difficult.
29: Rent, food.
27: The high cost of tuition, books, food, and housing is making life overwhelming for many students.
28: That's how it's going for the next, like, however long we have in our lives.
27: A new study shows 76% of post-secondary students say financial stress is negatively impacting their well-being and academic performance. 20% are more stressed about money than school. 23% don't know how to build and maintain a budget.
2: I think it's the worst that we've seen in quite a while.
27: There are steps being taken to help. The St. Mary's University Students Association is offering free groceries for anyone who needs assistance.
2: All of that is a lot of strain on their mental health, mm-hmm. and then they have to worry about the 5 courses that they're taking.
27: Financial planner Daryl Smith says more young people are coming to him to learn basic steps to manage cash flow savings at a time when costs are rising.
4: It starts with a budget, and if kids are going out to be adults on their own at a young age, they have to kind of create the budget.
27: The survey also showed 89% of students hope to learn about investing. Many of the students we spoke with said even though they don't have money yet, they hope to learn how to manage money and plan for the future as they continue university. Paul Hollingsworth, CTV News, Halifax.
10: Coming up.
7: It's like a dream.
10: 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Plus, Shakira's surprise visit to a disaster zone and her message to Canada.
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3: The WNBA's hottest star played in Toronto tonight for the first time, marking a major moment in the women's game in Canada. Caitlin Clark and the Indiana Fever took on the Toronto Tempo and won 101-95. CTV's Heather Wright on the fan frenzy and why one of Clark's teammates is stealing some of the attention.
4: These were the long lines as fans waited hours before tip-off ahead of one of the most anticipated games in Toronto Tempo history.
5: Tempo ready to go.
4: Caitlin Clark and the Indiana Fever in town, the first time the WNBA superstar has played north of the border.
6: It's like a dream.
4: 11-year-old Joey Parr and her mom were among those who packed the arena, a sold-out crowd for tonight's matchup.
7: They can play. The passing is phenomenal. The teamwork, the shooting.
4: The popularity of women's professional sport continues to surge, with the Toronto Tempo tipping off its inaugural season in May. While the team usually plays at Coca-Cola Coliseum, tonight's game was moved to the larger Scotiabank Arena to accommodate the huge demand for tickets.
8: I want her to see these professional women playing sports, and hopefully she gets inspired.
4: But stealing attention from the play on the court are comments made by Indiana Fever guard Sophie Cunningham. I want to protect young girls in a locker room or young girls in a sport who shouldn't have to go against biological men. Those comments have been met with both praise and criticism.
9: I think she brings like a different edge to the game. She kind of speaks her truth, and everything kind of in life, especially right now in society, isn't going to work with everybody's vision, but she holds her truth.
4: Others accuse Cunningham of fear-mongering.
10: Trans women are not the reason that so many people right now are struggling. But they're such an easy target to pick on.
4: The WNBA says there are no immediate eligibility matters pertaining to trans athletes. And some experts say the issue is a distraction.
11: There isn't a huge number of trans women just in general. Like, this is not a large population. And then there's not even less that are competing in sports. And so it is this, like, they are sort of fabricating, I think, this discourse to get people riled up around an issue that doesn't exist.
12: The WNBA has set up a working group to discuss the issue of transgender eligibility, but so far, no decisions have been made. Heather Wright, CTV News, Toronto.
3: Toronto Maple Leafs hockey star John Tavares faced off today against the CRA in court. The CRA says Tavares owes roughly $8 million in taxes on a $15 million signing bonus from his 2018 Leafs deal. Tavares is appealing the assessment.
13: Just, you know, prove what the contract was all about and the intentions in signing it and everything that went into it. So overall, you just hope everything, you know, can work out in my favor.
3: Tavares says he already paid U.S. taxes on it. The CRA argues because it was paid out over several years. The signing bonus is actually employment income and should be taxed at a higher rate in Canada. The case could determine how similar bonuses are treated and whether Canadian teams face another hurdle when trying to land star players. Still ahead, the mystery man Dutch authorities think could be Canadian.
14: The stars come out for a night that's always full of surprises. It's time to celebrate television's best with the Emmys. Mariska Hargitay hosts the award show that could see history in the making. The Emmys, live Monday, September 14th on CTV and Crave.
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3: A 3-year-old mystery in the Netherlands may have a Canadian connection.
23: Elke dag ligt hij hier.
3: Dutch police are trying to identify the man known as Lucky. He collapsed in Amsterdam in 2023, suffered a severe brain injury, and now lives in a care facility. Lucky did get some speech back, but is unable to tell police his name and has no ID. He was known by a variety of names, but people who knew him reportedly called him Chris the Canadian. Police hope the footage will finally help put a name to a face. Shakira toured the destruction from last week's deadly earthquake in Colombia. The singer specifically mentioned the government of Canada in hopes the country will step up and help rebuild. The Colombian also named Japan and the United Kingdom for possible support. The quake killed 280 people and injured thousands. Still ahead, how St. John's is reacting to a Hollywood-style sign and the big debate over its location.
24: The PGA Tour's biggest stars compete across three tournaments.
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3: St. John's, Newfoundland is a city known for its beautiful scenery. So when it comes to putting up a giant steel sign spelling the city's name in big lit up letters, it quickly became the talk of the town. Here's CTV's Garrett Berry.
33: Unveiling for the first time this controversial landmark St. John's sign.
34: Everybody had an opinion.
33: Think Hollywood sign, but much smaller, 6 feet tall, nearly 40 feet wide. And now, months after it was bought, this giant St. John's sign is finally on display.
0: I'm just glad it's here. I couldn't wait to come down and take a picture with it.
1: The first plans were to put this sign in Bannerman Park. It's the biggest downtown green space in the city, but that faced big opposition very quickly.
33: So this unveiling was stalled. The sign spent the last year stuck in storage.
4: I'm surprised. I was surprised. I didn't anticipate that kind of discussion happening around it. But it is what it is.
33: Part of the controversy, the $85,000 price tag.
5: I never heard anyone praise the idea of the sign at all, let alone the design sign and the locations that were proposed.
33: But downtown resident Reese Madigan also argues it's just not that good looking.
5: It is just another eye-rolling situation where there's so many better places that money could be spent, and we're talking about a generic sign that is very uninspired.
33: Mayor Danny Breen can't help but notice there's signs like this in dozens of towns right across the country.
4: I think a big part of it at the time was that people didn't know what it was. They didn't really see they couldn't visualize the sign.
33: And with the money already spent, his city staff are now taking suggestions on where the sign should be permanently installed. Garrett Berry, CTV News, St. John's.
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9: Good evening. We begin with breaking news tonight. It is not a deal, but it is a pause. With just over an hour left before the midnight deadline, word came from the U.S. president that the 50% tariffs that were to go into effect tomorrow have been put on hold. In a post on Truth Social tonight, Donald Trump said in part, "I have paused the 50% tariffs against Canada that were scheduled to kick in tomorrow morning for a 3-day period based on the fact that Canada and the USA, subject to the finalization of documents, have a deal." CTV's Janice Golding has been following the tariff threat and joins us now with the latest. Janice.
10: Hazarati, yes, with less than 2 hours to go before a midnight deadline, Donald Trump announced that the two sides had reached a tentative deal, suggesting that the revival of the Keystone XL pipeline could be part of it.
11: The clock is still ticking.
12: The stakes couldn't be higher.
11: But there's been a short reprieve to U.S. President Donald Trump's threat of 50% tariffs on some $30 billion in Canadian goods.
12: Some of them quite symbolic, like hockey sticks, telecom equipment, furniture, electronics, packaging, clothing, footwear, luggage, that sort of thing.
11: The premier has been trying to convey calm.
13: Ontario will be prepared for any and every scenario.
11: But if a deal isn't reached in 3 days,
12: you're going to see job losses. And of course, that's going to be extremely painful if it happens.
11: Canadian negotiators are said to be mulling over reduced tariffs on the auto sector. But in a business with slim profit margins,
12: 25% is beyond the pale. Even getting down to 15% is beyond the pale. And it's higher than what, you know, many other countries are facing.
11: Adding uncertainty to future production.

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10: 23 degrees right now as we're taking a live look at the Toronto skyline. It still feels like 28 when you factor in the wind chill. Oh my God, I did it again. I don't know why I keep doing that. Please, I meant Humidex. Still feels like 28 with the Humidex. Nice day today. Got up to a high of 27, lots of sunshine. There is some unsettled weather on the way, though. Look for some scattered showers, maybe even thunderstorms tomorrow. Here's Lindsay with details.
15: Well, Zoraida, it may only be Tuesday, but we are already looking ahead to the weekend with a chance of showers both Saturday and Sunday. Neither day, though, is expected to be a washout. Tonight, we could get some thunderstorms in some communities. Let's get to your forecast. 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You don't pay unless they win. An active weather story for tonight, but earlier today, it was a gorgeous day outside. We had loads of sunshine. This was the view from our CTV News chopper early this morning. That is a Cessna 172 flying around the east end of the city. Kind of cool when one aircraft is able to capture another on camera. Really nice to see. Tomorrow morning, maybe not quite as sunny and calm. We have this front moving through, and with it, Showers and thunderstorms are possible through the night tonight into tomorrow and possibly in some areas for the afternoon as well. At this rate, we're not looking at a whole lot of rain here in the city of Toronto. If a thunderstorm does develop, we can expect those numbers to go up a little bit. But some communities like Owen Sound and Kingston could pick up about 20 millimeters of rain by the time this is finished. So there's a snapshot of about 5 a.m. If you are an early riser, you're likely to encounter a little bit of wet weather, but it does expect to move out quite quickly. By the noon hour, we're clearing out and getting back into some sunshine. Looks like a little line of showers or storms could develop early afternoon once again. But once that is finished, we're looking at a pretty nice evening, varying amounts of sun and cloud. And then there's plenty of sunshine in store for both your Thursday and your Friday. Looks like some cloud is going to creep in for the second half of the day on Friday. And then this is the leading edge of what we're going to be talking about for the weekend. Let's bring it back to tomorrow morning, though, waking up to not a completely stormy morning or a washout by any means, but the risk is going to be there right through to about mid-morning. And then again, these icons are mainly for the morning hours, but it is possible that we could see a quick pop-up shower or storm in the early afternoon. Temperatures are going to be in the low to mid-20s in most places, so it's another pretty nice day. And looking ahead to Friday, I know the CNE is back. Let's go to the X. Always a sign to me that the summer season is starting to wind down. But don't worry, we've got summertime warmth in store for the rest of the week. There's your Saturday and Sunday. Saturday starts off with some sun. Showers or thunderstorms possible in the afternoon. We are a little cooler and unsettled for Sunday and early next week. That's your look at the forecast. Zoraida, back to you.
16: Thank you, Lindsay. Demonstrators marched to Ontario's Ministry of Energy today over concerns about a bill they say will allow landlords to gouge tenants over air conditioning costs.
17: What do we want?
18: Air conditioning.
17: When do we want it?
18: Now.
17: Who are we?
18: Acorn.
17: What do we want?
18: Air conditioning.
16: Tenant advocacy group Acorn says Bill 97 allows landlords to hit tenants with expensive surcharges for the months they use air conditioning if utilities are included in the rent. Acorn says it has heard of instances of tenants being charged arbitrary figures rather than the actual energy cost.
19: It seems to be the main number that I keep hearing across the GTA is that landlords are charging blanket fees of like $600 or up. Just to say that you're using the air conditioner, so this is the X amount of hydro, when really it's only maybe $30 a month, I'm guessing, from my own hydro bill. Air conditioning should not be an extra $200 a month for especially vulnerable tenants.
16: The province says a seasonal rent increase for air conditioning must be limited to the actual cost of the electricity used or a reasonable estimate of the cost. It adds that if a tenant feels the costs are too high, they can apply for a rebate and should contact the Rental Housing Enforcement Unit at the Ministry of Municipal Affairs and Housing. The Ford government says it's working to connect more people in Ontario to primary health care providers. The province says it'll issue a call for proposals next month to create or expand 78 primary care teams. The initiative has attached about 437,000 people to family doctors or primary care providers since launching last year. The new round aims to connect more than 500,000 others. The primary care teams include physicians, nurses, physiotherapists, and other health professionals.
20: This enhancement will provide an additional 600,000 more people with access to care and bring us one step closer to connecting every Ontarian to primary care teams. This ongoing progress reflects the dedication of clinicians and teams in your communities and healthcare workers who go above and beyond every single day.
16: The province says it is on track to reach its goal of attaching all Ontarians to a primary care provider by 2029. Students and parents are beginning to prepare for the new school year, but many are facing financial barriers. In Toronto, more than 255,000 children depend on programs like the Children's Breakfast Club for food during school days. The organization's president and CEO says there is expected to be an increased need this year.
21: We've seen it in the last few months, even the last few years. Inflation, costs of food has increased very much in Canada. And so it's the children that go to school that have difficulty accessing nutritious breakfast. So for us at Breakfast Club, as you know, right now, 1 in 3 children do get to school without having a breakfast. So for us, it's really a responsibility of all. And it's for us to raise awareness. So we're getting back to school. It's a, you know, a new school year. So how can we do better?
16: Those interested in supporting the organization are encouraged to visit breakfastclubs.ca. Still ahead here on CTV News, the tempo struck down by the fever. It was a first Canadian appearance for a WNBA superstar and another loss for the home team.
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16: Caitlin Clark was in Toronto tonight to play her first ever WNBA game in Toronto, and she helped push the Tempo's losing streak to 11 games.
32: Big stop for the Tempo. Sykes takes it coast to coast and one for Slim.
16: Brittany Sykes was back on the court after being off the last 2 months with an ankle injury, but having the star guard back to help the Tempo, not enough to beat Clark and the Indiana Fever. Toronto lost 101-95 in front of a sellout crowd at Scotiabank Arena. The Tempo are in Washington tomorrow night taking on the Mystics.
33: Back here, and he laces this ball deep left center.
16: A big night for Alejandro Kirk, who launched a massive two-run homer and then added an RBI single as the Blue Jays kicked off a six-game road trip against the Tampa Bay Rays tonight. Kazuma Okamoto made franchise history, setting a new Blue Jays rookie record with his 25th home run of the season. Jays ended up winning the game 10-5. John Tavares was in a different kind of face-off today as he took the stand in a tax court case over his deal with the Maple Leafs. As CTV's John Woodward reports, the Canada Revenue Agency is asking him to pay millions over a signing bonus to come to Toronto.
1: I would like to be at my cottage today.
3: Relaxed John Tavares joked with reporters Tuesday outside a tax courtroom in Toronto, where he was testifying about the $77 million deal he inked in 2018 to come back to his hometown and play NHL hockey as a Toronto Maple Leaf. The deal's $15 million signing bonus attracted the attention of the Canada Revenue Agency, which says he owes about $8 million in taxes on it. Tavares is appealing.
1: Just, you know, prove what the contract was all about and the intentions in signing it and everything that went into it. So overall, you just hope everything, can work out in my favor.
4: Tavares already paid American taxes on the signing bonus, but the CRA says because it was paid out over several years and came with strings attached, that signing bonus is actually employment income and should be taxed at a higher rate in Canada.
5: What's behind it is really about how do you treat the signing bonus? Is it normal wages or is it something distinct and different?
3: In court, Tavares described the negotiations behind the deal in detail, saying Toronto's general manager, Kyle Dubas, sent him a text message just 1 minute after he was eligible to talk to other teams. He described one key consideration, the contract's annual average value. Toronto agreed to his ask of $11 million a year.
6: One country is getting that tax.
3: Accountant Kim Moody says a Canada-U.S. treaty caps taxes on signing bonuses, and whatever the judge decides could have a big impact on whether Canadian teams will have to factor in an employment tax on bonuses to lure players north of the border.
6: Will this have fallout impacts that are negative against Canadian teams? And I think the answer to that is for sure it will if the decision falls in favor of the CRA.
3: As for Tavares, he said even if he gets a big tax bill, he doesn't regret coming to Toronto.
1: I wasn't counting every last penny, but obviously I wanted to maximize my opportunity along with where I was going to live as I was looking to start a family soon.
3: He said returning to Canada was never really just about the money. John Woodward, CTV News.
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15: The Black Girls Set Sail program, which introduces young black women between the ages of 12 and 24 to the joys of sailing. CTV's Jessica Smith with the details.
17: We're in a very good position, 4.5 to 5 knots.
15: Setting sail.
18: For me, the coolest thing was learning how to actually sail and learning about how everything on the boat actually has a purpose and a meaning, like literally everything you see here.
15: And making waves.
19: For a couple things I hope that they take away from it is that they're supposed to be in spaces where they don't see themselves represented. And two, that they have the leadership in them. It's just for them to take a step and try new things.
15: Broadreach Canada, in partnership with the program Black Esteem, created Black Girls Set Sail, an initiative to engage young black women in sailing.
20: So we really wanted to show them that they were welcome, that it was created for them, it was created by them.
15: Taking their first trips out on the water in Lake Ontario.
21: There have been many of the young ladies that have told me, I never dreamed I could be able to do this, and now I'm doing it, and I'm not afraid anymore.
18: I learned, like, with this new experience, I can try different things, and, like, I'm more comfortable in diving into stuff I'm not used to.
15: The program launched this summer at the Highland Yacht Club at the Scarborough Bluffs, with 50 participants taking part in the first round.
18: If you asked me like a few months prior, I would be like, I don't see myself sailing. But like now, I honestly definitely do see myself sailing in the future, and obviously right now. So it's been an amazing experience.
15: Creating a space to feel seen, represented, and learn life lessons that go far beyond the shores of Lake Ontario.
22: Heading into 2027, the Black Girl Set Sail program is going to also open up to young men to give everybody the chance to learn about sailing and love it. Jessica Smith, CTV News.
15: Looks great, and that's our report for this evening. A reminder, you can get breaking news all day long on CP24 and on our website, ctvnewstoronto.ca. For Lindsay Morrison and all of us here at CTV News, have a good night. I'm Zoraida Olin. We'll see you tomorrow.

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1: On patrol this morning on the Morning Brief, it's Mark Toohey. Good morning, Mark Toohey.
2: Good morning, John Moore.
1: All right, so let's start with trade, because the clock's a-ticking, and a new poll shows Canadians are simply not in a bargaining mood. Not surprising, perhaps, but I guess that's almost a bonus for the Prime Minister if he doesn't get a deal, because Canadians aren't interested in a bad one.
2: Yeah, it's a double-edged sword for the Prime Minister. Canadians are ready for the fight. And that's a good thing, because I think there is a fight ahead of us, because even if they come up with a miracle deal, by midnight tonight or tomorrow or the next day, it will be off the table again within 30 minutes afterwards, because Donald Trump has never lived by a deal that he's ever signed. I mean, that's just a fact. That's not an opinion. So Canadians are right to be in a fighting mood. Donald Trump is not negotiating. He has never been negotiating with this. He is trying to conquer us. He said so on the 7th of January, 2025, before he was even sworn in for president as president for the second time. He said he would use economic force to conquer and annex Canada. That's the goal. That's what he's trying to do. It was a declaration of war. He's not negotiating. He's using hybrid warfare tactics to destabilize and weaken our economy to make it easier for him to conquer us. That's what all the tariffs on again, off again, this and that demands are all about. In the military, we called it harassing fire. It's also designed to keep our attention on things that we probably shouldn't be keeping our attention on. We don't need a deal. We have a deal. It's as good as any deal. It's better than anything we're likely to get. It goes for another 10 years. What we need to be focused on is not getting a deal with the United States. We need to be focused on the mission. The mission is to fix our economy. We made many dumb decisions over the years as a nation, and we have been very lazy. And we let the United States, one single customer, become responsible for 75% of our foreign income. That was stupid. It was lazy. We need to fix it. It won't be quick to do that, and it won't be easy. It will be painful. But that's what we need to be focused on. So that is what I hope the Prime Minister is focused on. And Canadian anger can help with that. But I'll tell you, if he comes up with a deal that concedes a single comma, then his honeymoon will be over and he is going to crash into the ground very quickly. And politically, all bets are off.
1: I appreciate that analysis. I'm thinking we should just package it up and send an MP3 to the Prime Minister so he can gather your wisdom. Brad Bradford yesterday announced his push for mandatory drug rehab. I think she was wrong to laugh about it, but I think Olivia Chow had a point where she said, we don't have enough rehab for voluntary rehab.
2: That is true. And it needs to be addressed, but we need some sense of urgency here. And Olivia Chow is the antithesis of urgency. And frankly, so was John Tory and most governments before, all of them, both at every level, quite frankly. But Brad Bradford is in good company calling for a policy change in Canada. And I think the public is ready to support him on this. He's in. The police chiefs across the country have said that mandatory drug treatment is essential. The NDP premier of British Columbia, David Eby, is calling for this in his own province. And if he's on side, then there's got to be some merit to this. I like the policy. Dr. Mitch was talking with you, I think, last week, saying that, we treat tuberculosis patients whether they want it or not, because it's good for them and it's good for society. We should care at least as much, John, about people whose lives are in jeopardy from addiction, because they are not just a harm to themselves, they're a harm to all of us. Most of the crime in this city is rooted in drug addiction. People need drugs once they're addicted. They take it to get a high, but then the high wears off, and soon the drugs don't provide a high. They just provide a relief from pain, but it's expensive, and they can't keep a job, so they get into crime, and they commit violence, and that's how they fund their drug addictions, and that's, if we want to solve crime in the city, start with addictions. But the mayor's right. We don't have enough places for them. We need more, and it's time it became a priority.
1: Meanwhile, I'm very curious to hear what you have to say about this, having actually been in politics and in office. The Star is doing this audit on riding association spending and talks about, you know, $6,000 for a kosher chicken restaurant, $3,400 on oysters, Japanese tapas, on and on and on it goes. Now, the thing is, this is party money. So does anybody care?
2: They shouldn't. It's largely a canard. By and large, if you're offended by this, you're probably offended by the spending of a party that you don't support, and less so by the party that you do support. But unless you're arguing, and you can argue, for the elimination of the per voter grant to political parties that comes out of the tax dollars, I would agree with you if you don't like that. But if you're in support of that in any way, you can't argue about how the parties spend the money. And you also would have to be arguing for the elimination of the tax deduction for political donations. I wouldn't agree with you on that one because democracy's not free. But you can make an argument for that. If you're opposed to all of those things, both of those things, then it might be fair to say the spending is wrong. But if you're in any way support of the way we run democracy now, you really shouldn't care, because once you put the tax refunds credit and the all of that equivalent value in the tax per voter subsidy into the pot with all the money from the donors, it's all one pot of money, and it's pretty hard to say, well, you know, $1,500 went to throw axes. Because you could just as easily say, well, no, we didn't use that $1,500 from taxpayers. We used the other money for that. It's a moot game.
1: Yeah, Jerry Yeager was making an interesting point yesterday, which was, it doesn't matter what the source of the money is. Once it belongs to the party can spend it as it wishes. Now, if the party...
2: As long as it's legal.
1: Yeah.
2: You know, I'd like, so let's put one constraint in there.
1: Yeah. But as long as the party is ready to justify $1,500 on throwing axes, then that's the party's business.
2: Yeah, and I support the Star for going in and digging it out, and you can make your own decisions. If you're morally offended by how somebody has spent money, or you think it shows that they're out of touch with the voter, well, then you'll make your opinion known at the ballot box.
1: Doctors sounding the alarm. Anti-vaxxers seem to be convincing more parents not to have their babies get a vitamin K shot. Apparently this is given almost immediately after birth because most kids have a vitamin K deficiency, and without this shot, there's a danger of bleeding, including bleeding in the brain. But, I mean, this goes back to a conversation I had with Timothy Caulfield, the guy who debunks bad science and bad medicine. We're losing the fight.
2: We are, and I would argue, and I've always argued, that public health officials took their eye off the ball a long time ago, and I'd love to see them become laser-focused on education and influencing people to understand how vaccines work, to understand how modern medicine works, and to support modern medicine. I mean, vitamin K reduces the risk that your baby will die as an infant. And babies used to die as infants a lot before we had vaccines, yeah, before we had these injections, before we had modern medicine. I mean, back in 1900, there were 187 deaths per 1,000 live-born infants in Canada. That was routine for your baby to not make it home or to die very soon thereafter. Now that's down to 4 per 1,000. That's modern medicine. That's vitamin K. That's vaccinations. That's all of the medical care that we have now. Let's embrace the progress that we've made, and not, you know, if not, I mean, we're going to go back to like high infant mortality, and we can't replace our own population as it is. We don't need that.
1: And I'm curious about your thoughts on the fact that apparently they are organizing parallel parking competitions in cities around North America in reaction to the fact that cars now park themselves.
2: One, people have too much free time. Two, where are they finding places to park? Certainly not in this city. Like, I love driving. It's fun. It requires some skill. I will never want to just sit back and let a machine or a chauffeur drive me everywhere. There's a time for that. It's a convenience, perhaps. But driving is fun, and the more people know how to do it, I think the better.
1: It strikes me, though, that we're sometimes nostalgic when technology takes over from human activity. I mean, are they going to organize rotary phone dialing competitions?
2: Well, we're nostalgic until the power goes out. And then, I mean, this is how old I am, John. I used to live in a place where when the power went out, the phone still worked. that's not the case anymore.
1: Thanks for this. Good to have you this morning.
2: Take care. Bye-bye.
1: Okay.
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1: And I feel like we should have a countdown clock, because at midnight tonight, presumably, unless he backs down, Donald Trump's 50% tariff begins to apply not just to Canada, as a matter of fact, countries all over the world, but it's of grave concern to Canadians. And the negotiations continue, and Mike Licouture's running down the street with a microphone, chasing Canadian trade negotiators without any result continues, but it's charming to watch. Lisa Raitt is a former federal cabinet minister and, importantly, a member of Mark Carney's Canada-U.S. Advisory Council, and she joins us now. Good morning, Lisa Raitt.
7: Good morning, John Moore.
1: Okay, so what kind of intelligence or pulse are you getting about the state of negotiations?
7: You know, I'm more interested in your conversations this morning, actually, you and Mark Toohey, and how you're setting out what these kinds of things mean, because the view that I'm getting from inside the room is a lot different. These Section 338 tariffs, these are only aimed at Canada. There's no other country in the world who actually has these tariffs aimed at them. And it's specifically because the Americans are ticked off and say that we're discriminating against them on dairy, on autos, and on booze on the shelves. So the team right now is trying to make sure that those tariffs don't, what they call, lock on, so that we don't have a problem with 50% on, you know, specific items that go across the border. Yeah, it's not a blanket 50%, but for those products and those companies that are impacted, it's kind of like a death blow. It's really, really impactful on them personally. So that's kind of the first promise, or the first principle that the team has at the table, which is stop Donald Trump from allowing these 338 tariffs to go into place.
1: I know we can't count on it, but do you think Trump is going to back down and, you know, say, oh, okay, here's another month?
7: Gosh, I know. It's funny, when Mark was speaking this morning, by the way, I agree with you. Great. It's a great piece that he put together, and you should, I think it should be listened to very carefully. But I can tell you, on the flip side, half of my mind also goes to Donald Trump's looking for someone to beat up on today, to look like a big man, to look like he's the boss. And that could be Canada. Oh, they're very bad to us. You know, they're very mean. They hit on our, they make sure our dairy farmers aren't doing well. And that's why I had to do this, and show himself to be a strong man. So I think this could go either way. Flip a coin.
1: Okay, so how worried should we be? And actually, I should ask you about this poll that's out this morning. I think it's Abacus. And it says Canadians are in a fighting mood. They are not interested in concessions.
7: Which is great. And I love that for our Canadian pride. And I can see, like, my fellow former cabinet ministers, James Moore and Mark and Jason Kenney, are coming out saying, yeah, let's swing. Let's go down fighting. But in my mind, I think about all of these companies that are going to get impacted, who will just decide we can't do business anymore and shut the place down, and the impacts it's going to have on communities all across the country. Because one thing I do know is, even though we're trying to pivot our entire economy and make it more less dependent, I would say, on the United States, the reality is starting companies in Canada is kind of difficult. And you got to have a lot of desire, entrepreneurial spirit to want to do so. So just thinking that we can sweep out a whole bunch of companies that come under these terrible tariffs, and eventually new ones will grow in its place, I don't know whether or not that is something we can be holding on to as a fact.
1: I'm curious about the shape of the work that the advisory council does. I mean, are you guys meeting on a daily basis? Do you get a briefing every morning, or how does it work?
7: Well, you don't get a briefing what's happening at the table, obviously. But I will tell, I'm surprised, actually. I'm surprised with how much they're briefing us. We're getting briefings pretty much at the same time, or just after the provincial trade ministers are getting briefings. And there's a lot of, you know, knowledge around that table from all kinds of different sectors. But more importantly, there's a lot of folks around that table with deep ties to trade in the United States, who have conversations on a daily with people in the United States. And so it's two ways. It's one, to get the information, to take some advice from the group, but as well, making sure that the communications are such that we're putting our best foot forward as a country when it comes to talking about trade.
1: In some quarters, people are very upset with the Prime Minister for being very Sphinx-like on this whole thing. Do you think he has the right strategy, though, by saying almost nothing?
7: Yeah, I do. There's nothing he can do right now. Leaking is not going to be helpful. The one thing I can tell you that we were told at the advisory committee is that the United States is watching very carefully our media, and they're listening to what we have to say about deals. So the less the Prime Minister says, quite frankly, the better off we are, and the less possibility of misinterpretation of what he's saying. So I thought his statement, you know, let's see what the next 48 hours brings. But I will tell you, we are now at crunch time, and this is not a Janice Charette or a Dominic LeBlanc deal anymore. This is squarely at the feet of the prime minister. It's up to him to figure out if this deal that they come up with at the table, if it is a deal, is something that he can sell to Canadians and that is good for the country and measures up better than any other country in the world, because that's an important statistic as well.
1: Okay. Well, if the Americans are monitoring Canadian media, I hope they're listening to Mark Tui and you this morning.
7: Well, who knows? We'll see. I don't know if there's a Google alert on my name anymore, but we'll see.
1: Thanks a lot for this. Good to have you.
7: Yeah, thanks, John.
1: Lisa Raitt is a former federal cabinet minister and a member of Mark Carney's Canada-U.S. advisory panel. We often talk with Patty Lovett Reed, financial commentator, about money matters, but she's got a really interesting column on Substack today where she talks about retirement and the fact that we frame it always around, am I going to have enough money and how am I going to survive and how am I going to pay for things? And maybe we need to also be doing some thinking about what does my retirement look like? Patty Lovett Reed is here. Good morning.
2: Hi, John. Good morning.
1: Okay, so you're 3 years into retirement, as you note in your blog entry. And as you say, I'm still busy as heck, but I do it because I want to. I don't need to.
2: Well, you know, I've often thought and I've often talked about the number one question people ask me around retirement. And I spent a lot of time focusing on it myself. Will I have enough money to see me through my retirement? And yes, now 3 years into it, I now recognize that financial security will open the door. But purpose, health, relationships, they make the retirement somewhat rewarding, I have to tell you. And so will I have enough money to retire is only one part of a much bigger, picture here. It isn't the finish line retirement anymore. John, we could spend 25 to 30 years in retirement. And I think many in this demographic is pushing the boundaries and rethinking it.
1: Well, you write in your column, perhaps the conversation we need to start having is not simply, can I afford to retire, but how do I want to live? How will I care for my health? Who will I spend my time with? What will continue to challenge me? How will I learn? How will I contribute? And so, yes, in asking all of those questions, it's a purpose is what people are seeking.
2: That's right. I mean, I really do think it comes down to it. We talk about longevity, for example. No longer is it simply lifespan, it's health span. And how healthy are we going to be in this years? But purpose is really an important element. I just don't feel it gets really talked about enough. And so when I think about retirement, I think about it as a four-legged stool. You've got financial, you've got health, you've got purpose, you've got relationships. And if one of those legs of the stool is out of balance, you topple over. It's not sturdy. The foundation isn't there. And, you know, I've talked to people before I wrote the article. Engaged isn't the same as being busy, because being busy can just leave you exhausted. But engaged is about being energized. And, you know, my husband and I were involved in a book written by Jim Collins. It's his most recent book, and it's called What to Make of a Life. Jim was more, my husband, a critical reader on the book, but I also received an advanced copy of it. And what I really found is that, you know, the central message is maybe after a loss in your life, maybe a failure, or the end of a defining chapter, think about work, you can constructively make a meaningful life after. And all the experience, all the knowledge, everything that you've built up in life can really lead to something greater. But it's really up to you. So no, I definitely believe now retirement, when you look it up in the dictionary, is about disappearing. We're not disappearing. And retirement isn't just about the money.
1: And it's interesting. I wish I could remember the name of the book and the author, but I'll look it up later on in the show. But we did an interview with an author recently who prepared a workbook for retirement. And It was inspired by the fact that 6 months into her retirement, she had a nervous breakdown. And she said a lot of people do things in retirement, like move to a small town and they think this is the life. And then they go nuts.
2: Yes. And so I do think a central question is, what am I retiring to? We often focus in on what am I retiring from, but what am I going to be retiring to? It's a big, big question.
1: Thanks a lot for this. Good to have you.
2: Thanks a lot, John.
1: That is Patty Lovett Reed.
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5: So Canada's trade delegation is still in Washington. Yesterday, as a matter of fact, they had their longest meeting so far with the American delegation, mostly the American Trade Commissioner. But clock is ticking, and Donald Trump's special tariffs will kick in at midnight. We talked earlier this morning on the morning brief at 6:20 with Mark Tui, and he was quite pointed in his analysis, saying Canadians are fed up and ready to fight.
6: Yeah, it's a double-edged sword for the Prime Minister. Canadians are ready for the fight, and that's a good thing, because I think there is a fight ahead of us, because even if they come up with a miracle deal, by midnight tonight or tomorrow or the next day, it will be off the table again within 30 minutes afterwards, because Donald Trump has never lived by a deal that he's ever signed. I mean, that's just a fact. That's not an opinion.
5: Lisa Raitt was also with us. She's a former federal cabinet minister in the conservative government of Stephen Harper. But perhaps more importantly, she's on the council advising the prime minister. And I asked her, did she think Trump would chicken out?
7: Gosh, I know. It's funny, when Mark was speaking this morning, by the way, I agree with you. Great. It's a great piece that he put together. And you should, I think it should be listened to very carefully. But I can tell you, on the flip side, half of my mind also goes to Donald Trump's looking for someone to beat up on today, to look like a big man, to look like he's the boss. And that could be Canada. Oh, they're very bad to us. You know, they're very mean. They hit on our, they make sure our dairy farmers aren't doing well. And that's why I had to do this and show himself to be a strong man. So I think this could go either way. Flip a coin.
5: Amanda Lang, CTV News chief financial correspondent, joins us now for her analysis. Good to have you. Good morning.
8: Good morning.
5: All right. What are you anticipating? Because really, you know, Lisa Raitt said it's a coin toss as to what could happen in Washington today.
8: Yeah. And sort of the summary of those analyses add up to what the reality for the prime minister is, regardless of the deal that gets struck today, if we get any kind of 11th hour deal, it might end up looking like a bit of a loser, because we're not going to get full resolution and we're not going to get something that protects us from future harm. And I will say, you know, I was kind of contemplating how these things go. We maybe become used to this stuff because we saw this kind of negotiation happen back in 2018 when we re-signed CUSMA, because President Trump then ripped it up. This isn't normal. It isn't normal for two trade partners at this level of seriousness in terms of our kind of economic dependency to be, you know, negotiating at this way and at this hour. I mean, it's just, we should remember that. This is, so when people say, you know, even if we sign something, it doesn't matter, there's truth to that. This is not a reliable trade partner.
5: Now, people have been treating this, the need to arrive at a deal as being almost existential when it comes to the Canadian economy. How much, if the tariffs come on at midnight tonight, how dangerous is that?
8: That will be dangerous. I mean, the new tariffs,

0: Those 50% tariffs will be costly. But I think you're alluding to an important point here, which is we are already dealing with existing tariffs, right? So some of our most important industries, lumber, steel, aluminum, autos, have been dealing with tariffs already. And of course, we have the uncertainty factor, which our businesses and investments have all been coping with. So far, it's been actually kind of impressive to see how well the Canadian business community and the economy have pivoted, right? If you think back to the second quarter GDP data, 3% is a very strong number. Businesses remain kind of confident that we're on the right track. What we need to do is stop taking hits. So the removal of the threat of the 50%, let alone them being imposed, needs to happen. But for those sectors that have been really struggling, I mean, you can see why the 232 tariffs are at the top of the agenda for trade negotiators. We can talk about things later. I mean, I suspect we'll get some kind of interim deal that says we're going to come back to autos and we're going to do all the kind of fine print on the full deal later. But right now we're going to agree on some basics. And on that list has to be relief for the industries that have been hurt so badly over the last couple of years.
1: Let me take advantage of your presence to go back to a story from yesterday at 8:30. They revealed that our inflation rate annualized is now 3%. That's a little worrisome.
0: It's worrisome, and it's a reminder, you know, we keep saying this, but it continues to be true. As long as that conflict continues in the Middle East, we will see energy prices high, and that showed up in the data. So yesterday we saw the overall rate at 3%. That was driven almost entirely by the prices at the pump and fuel prices elsewhere. So you saw it show up in things like travel. The cost of travel rose. Food inflation dipped slightly. But if energy prices, and that means transportation costs stay high, that will end the minute we're bringing goods in. Right now, we in Canada are enjoying food that is grown closer to home. This is the time of year when we can eat our own blueberries. But, you know, that's a bad example because we can get blueberries from Nova Scotia all year round. But we do import food for most of the year. So fuel costs continue to be, and again, this is a Donald Trump created conflict that we are waiting for resolution on and we're no closer to. So we got to have to brace ourselves for continued energy costs to stay high.
1: Thanks a lot.
0: Good to talk.
1: Amanda Lang, CTV News Chief Financial Correspondent, and of course, host of Taking Stock with Amanda Lang on BNN Bloomberg. Interesting article by Grant Robertson in the Globe and Mail today about how Russian and U.S. actors are now targeting Albertans and promoting separatism. And it comes in different forms because sometimes it's actually, you know, somebody who is politically lobbying for something and it's entirely legit. I mean, having Americans weighing in on Alberta separatism and Canada's national politics can be somewhat irksome. But, I mean, they're just doing what people will do politically when they're politically active. But there's a lot of content that is pushing pro-separatist issues and online communities. And a lot of this stuff is coming from Russia, apparently. And again, we've talked a lot about internet mischief, as I'm calling it, but actually this is malfeasance. Over the last few months. And some of it is done to deliberately cause instability. That's why, you know, Russian actors are trying to upset Canada and our kind of our relations, interprovincial relations, national, federal, provincial relations. They're just trying to sow discourse, but they have an agenda item. And then you get into stuff that is just out and out mischief, genuine mischief. It's just people who like to make trouble. And I appreciate entirely it's because of the algorithm, and I went looking for crazy stuff many times on Twitter, and now it's pretty well all I get. And you'll see these things, for example, the latest is this woman is walking out of a door in what looks like a business lobby, a business building lobby, and there's a guard behind her, and she's covered in green dye or paint. And it just says, what just happened? And, you know, people will go, oh, my goodness, that must be real. I'll click on it. And I haven't bothered because I have been fooled in the past, but not lately. So the guy's name is Simon Paré-Poupard, and he's a Montreal garbage man. He's been a garbage man for more than 20 years. And he wrote a book. It's 181 pages, so it's fairly breezy, and it's called Trash. And I came home from my vacation and I had a stack of all the book review sections from the New York Times. So I appreciate fully that this was actually, this review came out in July, but perhaps you're not familiar with it. I think it's amazing. The reviewer writes, Paré Poupard, who's in his early 40s, has hauled garbage in and around Montreal for more than 20 years. Trash has been compared to Kitchen Confidential, Anthony Bourdain's restaurant kitchen expose. Usually comparisons to Bourdain are fatuous. This time it's accurate. Paré Poupard has the same strangled, exasperated voice. His difficult blue-collar job, like Bourdain's in his early life, is his life. He's not slumming for a book deal. Like Bourdain, he raises the blinds on his industry, noting, for example, the rude exploits garbage guys sometimes get up to when they go on their runs under cover of night, honking, driving too fast, scraping parked cars, and hightailing it out of there. Like Bourdain, too, Paré Poupard is in love with almost all of it. The battlefield camaraderie, the dark humor, the brutal physical demands, the renegade outre style of many of the workers. It goes, the review goes on and on, but just fascinating to me that the kind of people, there are people in certain jobs we tend to ignore. And if somebody was at a dinner party and said, I'm a garbage man, you'd probably think, okay, now what are we going to talk about? But here he is writing a book that the New York Times book reviewer says is fantastic. Once again, it's called Trash.
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1: A bit of Jonas Brothers for you. On the occasion of the announcement, they're expanding a tour. They sold out Madison Square Garden for three nights. I mean, what an interesting arc for these guys. They came out, they blew up as a boy band, and then they came apart. I don't know if there was any enmity, but I don't think there was because they seemed to like each other. They had solo careers, and then they got back together, and now they're bigger than ever. And the interesting thing here is they're going to be touching down in 45 cities, and the only Canadian stop is going to be Toronto. And they have a particular affection for Toronto. You probably know that they've been spotted around town. They were shooting a romance movie that was just totally goofy, but a lot of fun. And they shot it in Toronto, so they spent an awful lot of time in Toronto. And just this past week, as a matter of fact, they posted a video of themselves in a restaurant in Yorkville goofing around. So the Jonas Brothers in Toronto, September 28th. And as mentioned, all part of the RBC amphitheater, all part of a 45-city tour.
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1: Good morning, Carmi Levy.
19: Good morning, John Moore. Good to be with you.
1: Okay, before we get to tech, I have to say I was going through Twitter this morning. I don't know why, because it's completely useless most of the time, except I like your photographs. But you either posted yesterday or very early this morning that you and your wife have been together for 42 years. And I thought, what, did you meet when you were 10?
19: Yeah, we were teenagers when we met. So, yeah, she's my first serious girlfriend, and Lord knows she has the patience of a saint because she stayed with me all this time, and despite the fact that I'm not the easiest person to live with. But yeah, we were just kids working at a local Y just north of Montreal in Laval, and she saw me, and from the moment she saw me, she said, "That's it, that's him."
1: That was a good bet. Let's talk about the whole idea of digital sovereignty. We talk with Vaz Bednar about this a lot. And Doug Ford says Ontario can't let the Americans control our data. So what form of policy would that take?
19: So far, they've introduced what's called a data center playbook, which basically lays out the rules that they would like municipalities, regional governments, sub-provincial governments to follow when a request from a developer comes in to build a data center in their jurisdictions. Up until now, it's been kind of catch as you can, the Wild West, where you know, every part of the province, every city essentially decides for themselves whether they let them in, what the rules should be. And Doug Ford says, you know, he calls, you know, he says, when they say no, when they issue moratoriums, which many cities are now doing, Toronto's considering one, Oakville introduced the first one last month, Mississauga's voting on one, he calls it NIMBYism, basically saying, like, look, we need these data centers if we want to be competitive, if we want to be part of the AI economy. We can't just say no, we have to come up with appropriate rules. And so we're not going to give them money. We're not going to fund them. They got to bring their own funding. They got to bring their own power. They're not getting connected up to the grid. They have to adhere to very strict rules around water pollution. Energy rates can't spike, things like that. You know, there has to be some benefit back to the community. And from that point, hopefully we will see better laws that then compel these tech companies to behave in a much better way so that data centers can be better neighbors than they have been in other communities.
1: It is an interesting dilemma, though, because a lot of communities, municipalities are ganging up and saying no data centers here, and yet all of us are using AI.
19: Yeah, the bitter irony is that the very protesters who stand in front of City Hall saying no data centers, they're probably all looking up things on ChatGPT on their phones as they protest. And so we are all part of the demand for these AI services, even if we aren't explicitly downloading AI apps. AI is increasingly being built into all of the technologies that we use. So this is a thing, and we've got to figure it out. We can't simply say no, because if we do, we get left behind. And so that's really what this playbook is all about. That's what the current sort of messaging is that we have to come up with a better way. And there have been some instances of data center projects, largely in the United States, that have caused significant hardship for the communities where they've been hosted. Electricity rates have been spiking. There have been water shortages, water pollution, employment issues, because they don't have a lot of jobs. They're largely automated. But there are ways that if you tweak the rules in such a way that you force bare minimum to be adhered to, you can have your cake and eat it too. You can have data centers that don't use a huge amount of electricity, that kind of have their own power generation. You can have data centers that don't use huge amounts of water because they use closed loop water cooling systems, newer technologies. So there are ways to do this, but you've got to encode that. You've got to have that written down for everyone to follow those consistent rules. If you do that, you can basically have your technological cake and eat it too.
1: I know that people mock the idea of an electric plane, but they've done a test flight of the largest all-electric aircraft. And what did they find?
19: So they found that it's incredibly efficient. So the company is called Heart Aerospace. Their plane is called the X-1 demonstrator aircraft. And it took its first flight just last week out of Plattsburgh Airport right near Montreal. And it flew for about half an hour. It's about the size of what would be a 30-seat commercial plane. So, you know, those small propeller-powered planes that take you sort of from a small city into a major hub. So short flights. It flew for half an hour. It used $5 worth of electricity. It's got 4 electric motors on it, and it's just to prove that electric flight is possible, it's feasible, and it's safe. And so far, based on this flight, that certainly is the case. The next step is they're going to build a called the X2. That's a hybrid version. So it's got 2 electric motors and 2 conventional turboprop motors. And that will prove, because ultimately they're going to build what's called the ES-30. That is going to be the full-on hybrid commercial version of a plane. And interesting, Air Canada has signed on the dotted line, as has United Airlines and Mesa Air Group, to actually buy these things. And the plan is to have them in commercial flight by about 2031. So I mean, this is a real serious thing, much more efficient, much less exposed to global price shocks around jet fuel, and frankly, better for the planet because they're much lower in emissions. So not full electric when all is said and done, but hybrid, which will be a lot cleaner than what we've got flying today.
1: Okay, and this last story is almost personal for me, I guess, because I was hoodwinked by my own company via email to click on something and test about phishing, and I'm an idiot. But if Apple sends you a push notification alerting you to a spyware attack, you should be taking it seriously.
19: It is. And this is, it's not just an email. It's called an Apple threat notification, and it actually shows up on your lock screen and in your settings and when you sign into your Apple account. So this is serious. This is real. This is not a scam. And Apple does say they'll never ask you to click on any links, open any files, or, you know, provide passwords or usernames or anything like that on your phone. So basically what this is, the concern here is what's called mercenary spyware. Apple has detected in the threat landscape, out in the environment, that there's a significantly higher rate of this spyware being sent out into the wild, and it's targeting iPhones as well as other Mac devices, Apple devices like the Mac and the iPad. And so they're reminding you so that if you get it, turn on lockdown mode in your settings, and then generally, you know, do all the other things that you should be doing to tighten your security. So make sure your device is running the latest software, apply the latest fixes, use a passcode instead of a password, activate Touch ID or Face ID depending on which device you have, use two-factor authentication, all that good stuff, turn on stolen device protection. So basically, and what's interesting is analysts are saying they're seeing a significant increase in the number of these messages going out just over the last week. It doesn't mean that we're being attacked. It means that the risk is greater than it normally is, and we should take it seriously, and we should believe Apple when this message shows up on our lock screens.
1: All right. Thank you very much. Good to have you.
19: Thanks so much, John.
1: And happy anniversary.
19: Thank you.
1: It's Carmi Levy, our tech expert.
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33: When a child is in the hospital, visitors come to say hello. And when visiting hours are over, they leave. But family does whatever it takes to stay. At Ronald McDonald House, we believe families shouldn't have to fight alone. 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Because when a child is sick, family stays. And Ronald McDonald House stays with them.
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35: From the National Newsroom of the Canadian Press, I'm Hannah Scholes. Prime Minister Mark Carney says there has been substantial progress after U.S. President Donald Trump announced he would delay for 3 days new tariffs that were set to hit Canada just after midnight.
36: Carney says in a statement there is still important work to do and that Canada is focused on building a stronger, more independent, and more competitive economy at home. Just before Carney's statement, Trump said on social media that the duties were delayed based on the fact that Canada and the USA have a deal. Trump pointed to the Keystone XL pipeline, saying it may be awoken from the grave. Carney spoke with Trump by phone Tuesday, hours before the U.S. was set to bring in punishing tariffs. The U.S. had threatened to impose 50% levies on roughly $28 billion worth of Canadian goods, targeting a range of products from hockey sticks and honey to wine and cement. Kelly Malone, The Canadian Press, Washington.
35: A Canadian Sikh activist organizing a non-binding Sikh independence vote in Canada says he's been notified by police of a credible and imminent threat against his life. The Canadian press has obtained the warning letters to Inderjeet Singh Gosal and Manjinder Singh, while organizers say a third BC man was also warned verbally by police. Gosal says he's already received several such warnings from police in the last few years, and police have repeatedly offered witness protection that he's refused.
0: Basically, you know, erase my life and relocate so I can, you know, be safe and my family can be safe. But I respectfully declined. I just thinking because I would rather take India's bullet than stop campaigning for the Khalistan referendum.
35: India has denied involvement in the violence against Sikh groups overseas. That includes the killing of previous referendum organizer Hardeep Singh Ninjar in Surrey, BC in 2023. Ontario is spending $10 million on six programs to give people training in the skilled trades as part of its Skills Development Fund. The fund gained notoriety after the province's Auditor General found last year that the way the government had been selecting successful applications was not fair, transparent, or accountable. Nova Scotia Power officials say they can't explain why hacked customer data wasn't deleted as planned. The information was accessed in March 2025 by what the company has said it believes were Russia-based actors seeking a ransom. It contained addresses, phone numbers, banking information, social insurance numbers, and other customer data. Justin Trudeau and Katy Perry were dancing in a Montreal Home Hardware to Zave's song playing on the radio.
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3: That was Trudeau in the video before singing along to his son's song. Trudeau's son Xavier posted the video on his Instagram account, showing the former prime minister dancing with a plunger as his son's music plays on the radio in the Home Hardware in downtown Montreal. Perry seems to be filming and is seen headbanging and jumping to the music as well. Naira Ahmed, The Canadian Press.
35: This is The Canadian Press.
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5: Yeah, you are, and I am, and hello. Thank you very much for your time. Are we in a good mood? Are we supposed to be in a good mood? Tony Keller of the Globe and Mail, coming up in about 15 minutes' time, says the end of Kuzma would have a surprisingly small impact on the Canadian economy. A bunch of economists here in this country apparently crunched a bunch of numbers on what would happen if we had a doomsday deal, and they say that doomsday doesn't happen. What? I don't know if that's reality, but that's where we are in about 15 minutes' time right here on the News Talk 1010. All right. Lots of things to get to today, including me offering up what we call in the business a bit of a, listener discretion. I can't remember the last time I've done a listener discretion segment, because maybe possibly some saucy language, but I can guarantee you today I'll be throwing out some listener discretion, and then I hope it works, because I might not be here tomorrow if it doesn't. I was seeing some numbers, and by the way, this is somebody that nobody cares, but we should care. And what is it? It's smoking's bad for you, right? You know about that? You know that we can't advertise cigarettes any longer? I feel the same way with gambling on where we want. Hey, gambling is, like, why don't we just make gambling legal rather than have it be the free-for-all that it really is? And I would be an advocate for almost putting it, I don't want to say behind a paywall, but gambling is doing all sorts of damage in this country, and not a lot of people are talking about it. The helpline, the outreach helpline, calls have gone through the roof, over 300%. Young men callers with substantial spikes in young men being hurt by gambling, 15 to 24, that's increased 317%. Quarterly wages by all of these big gambling companies are going through the roof. And the advertising saturation in whatever game you watch, it's not just in the commercials, it's embedded in the programming. And I don't know, it's really interesting to me that we went from being like a nanny state when it came to gambling to opening up the floodgates. I'm not about putting it back into black market. But I do not think that we should have any commercials for the longest time. And I don't know that we have a government that cares at all about any of this stuff. Absent window dressing, and maybe it's gambling is a great thing because it takes away from other ideas of, hey, we might need to raise money through raising taxes here. And maybe we're making all sorts of money when it comes to gambling where we don't have other taxes because people's vice is ruining them and their family. And we don't care because we see that as a choice. The same way you can't advertise liquor in this province, or cigarettes, I think that should be the way that it is with gambling. There is a huge problem right now with financial harms and bankruptcies, noticeable spikes in severe debt and gambling-related bankruptcies filed over the last little while tied to smartphone app addictions. And so I don't know. Like, I have a feeling like I'm gabbing about it right now, but I don't think it's a conversation that anybody wants to have. And it is remarkable to me that we can go from, again, 0 to 100 overnight and nobody seems to care. And I know in a lot of cases, don't want to get myself in trouble here, it's a huge revenue thing for sports networks and sports radio. It's a huge revenue thing. And right now, and this might not be fair, but I'll just say this before I wrap up and head into something else. When we recognized there was a problem with celebrities doing these commercials, and I thought there was a check on that, but we still have athletes doing it. I don't understand that. They were supposed to stop doing that. But they gave them a year to stop doing it. And here's how they did it. I think this happened a couple of years ago where they were really concerned about all the celebrities doing this stuff and swaying young people. So they decided at around this time of the year, you know what? We're not going to allow celebrities to do it any longer. And you have till the end of February to make your changes. What was that? That was, hey, we'll give you one big season left. We're the hardcore gatekeepers of gambling in this province, but we will gift you the NFL season before we're going to come down on you. So I will say adamantly that I do not think that the people who are in charge, the Alcohol Gaming Commission, even care about this. And until people start making more of a noise, again, I don't want to make it illegal. But cigarettes are illegal. Advertising hard booze, illegal. I'm not sure how this is legal. I don't think it should be legal at all. There was one other thing that I saw that people were concerned about that I thought was a little interesting, and maybe we'll do this as a topic a little bit later on. It is the idea of being like at a party or trying to socialize, and small talk is, what do you do for a living? We got to fit this in somewhere. What I find really kind of like when I'm, like, everybody thinks that being on the radio is a cool job, and it's not that it's not, and it's not hard work if you're following the news and you're reading and everything, and you're doing all that kind of stuff. But it is a little, it might seem like a cooler job than it actually is. But what I've noticed is, and in my time in radio, when I and I got fired from doing a morning show at Rock 95 for making fun of the owners of the station because they wouldn't pay somebody, I realized that a lot of us, our identity is tied up in our job. And I remember somebody I was dating, they were really angry at me for not recognizing when I was let go that my entire, you know, you're super depressed when you're let go from a job. And she's like, your entire identity is being the dude on the radio, which is probably accurate and was a bit of an eye opener for me, because your ego is not your amigo. So when you socialize and you ask, like, I think it's part of me, like, I get the point that people are trying to make by saying, hey, somebody's job is not who they are. Maybe some people are making not a lot of money doing something that they don't like, but there are also a lot of people making a lot of money doing something that they don't like. But doing the thing that they love wouldn't pay the bills. So they might not feel bad when they're asked about what you do for a living, but I've, you know, when that comes up and you're talking about it and you're going around the room and you're just making small talk, I've noticed some things that I think really hurt me, and I'm not, it's not even my job, but when somebody says, I just stay at home with the kids, I think that's the most important job, and to frame it as I jest is sad to me. And also, when you find yourself maybe in rooms and you think all these people are important and somebody is in the trades, probably making twice as much money as any of the pretty people wearing their suits in the room, and they say, I've noticed people say, I'm just in the trades, or I just do this or that, and I'm like, dude, you probably make more money than half of the people in this room. But also, I've noticed when I have been unemployed and people ask you what you do, it is hard to, I think many times we are defined, or either maybe both. Society defines us by our job. There's some stature attached with that. Or we attach some sort of stature to our job. And that maybe for many of us, it's hard to separate your ego from your identity. But I get when people are like, oh, that's not a question you should ask people. Well, they're going to bring it up probably the first sentence when you say, so what, like, let me know, send me a talk back on what is the phrase that you use? Do you say, tell me about yourself? And what does that entail? Maybe it's like, hey, I enjoy painting. Like that Jerry. Like, you wouldn't think Jerry is a painter, right? But I enjoy painting, and as a living, I scream and yell my opinions on the radio to lots of people. Like, what is the question? Tell me about yourself rather than, hey, what do you do? Because that question, what do you do, it's not meant in a bad way as much as it's taken in a bad way. All right, is it all doom and gloom if Kuzma goes away? That with Tony Keller from the Globe and Mail in a moment.
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5: Listener discretion is coming up at about, that should be a regular segment, listener discretion. Because it's actually meant for listeners to have some discretion, but also who's not tuning in for listener discretion? Whenever like one of those things comes up on the TV, viewer discretion advised, I don't think anybody's turning them. They're like, what? What is going to happen? Anyway, listener discretion is coming up at 4:50 here on the News Talk 1010. We've been talking about it for a while. I don't want to say countdown to letdown tomorrow, although I do feel like there will be a taco last minute, which might be a good thing. Maybe we shouldn't be mocking that. There might be a last minute change where we're like, yeah, we got some breathing space here. But according to a article in the Globe and Mail today that I thought was really interesting, it's maybe not the doomsday that we think it might be. The end of Kuzma would be a surprisingly small impact on the Canadian economy, writes Tony Keller, who is a columnist there, and he joins us right now. Tony, thank you very much for your time.
21: You're very welcome. Good to be here.
5: Vashi's going to be here in about 35 minutes. We'll talk about the latest from, as my father would say, Washington, D.C. I love the column today because we are all on, I think back to about a year and a half ago, Tony, where all of this kind of talk started and where we are today. I'm not saying the economy is great, but it, I think, is my belief, correct me if I'm wrong, that just the conversation about these tariffs and this kind of stuff would have had me imagining that the economy today would have been way worse before we get into your column.
21: Yeah, Trump sort of went into all this assuming that Canada would just,
0: give in to any and all demands because we'd be so terrified that our economy would be, and he's used this term, destroyed, annihilated, eliminated by any sort of tariffs put on our exports from the United States. And, you know, when economists go through and start crunching these numbers, they realize, well, hang on a second, this is a negative for Canada. No question about it, it's a negative. But it's not the destruction of the Canadian economy. It doesn't take us from one of the wealthiest countries in the world to sort of extreme poverty, third world conditions.
5: Okay, so can you kind of lay out what, is this like one or two economists, or are there enough kind of blueprints here? What has been modeled, and how often does it come to the same conclusion?
0: Yeah, so it's been modeled by a bunch of different economists, including the Bank of Canada, the Peterson International Institute of International Economics in the United States, several other bank economists, and then the study that I was quoting today in my column is from the Canada-America Business Council, which is actually a Washington-based lobby group for American businesses. And the point of their study was to say to Americans, hey, wake up. Trade with Canada is good for us. Trade with Canada makes our manufacturing sector stronger. It's, don't try to cut off this opportunity to trade with Canada and to make American manufacturing and the American economy stronger. And within that, they crunch a whole bunch of numbers. And the conclusion they come to is, hey, any sort of tariffs erected between Canada and the United States are negative for both economies.
5: Yep.
0: Absolutely no question. Cost us jobs, make us poorer. But the relative degree of job loss and poverty is remarkably small when most people would think, oh, if the United States slaps a bunch of tariffs on all Canadian exports, isn't that going to be the end of the Canadian economy? That's not really what any of these studies have shown.
5: Which is interesting, I think, for a lot of our listeners, because, I mean, everybody's hoping that we get a good deal here this time around, and then we get around to Kuzma, we'll get a good deal as well. But we've been led to believe that, I don't know, whether Trump really believes that we are the nasty people, or whether people believe that they're actually out to conquer us and ruin us, it sounds like we're not going to be in as bad of a spot as we thought we would be.
0: We're going to be in a worse spot than if the USMCA had continued, we had full free trade with the United States. But this most recent study suggests Canada would lose about 102,000 jobs fairly quickly. That sounds like an enormous number. But you got to remember, Canada right now has more than 21 million jobs. So the unemployment rate would tick up from 6.4% to 6.9%. Well, the unemployment rate was at 6.9% or higher most of last year. And last year wasn't even a recession. So I think you just have to sort of put things in perspective to get a sense of where we are. Yes, we want to deal with the Americans. Yes, we want free trade with the Americans. Unfortunately, we're dealing with a crazy man in the White House who isn't sure what he wants, but is convinced that he really likes tariffs, and who also does not respect any deals that he's made, including the USMCA, which is his deal, which he praised and he wanted and he signed. So we're not in a positive position, but I think it's important to put things in perspective. Certain industries could get run over starting tonight, and as the U.S. continues to make more demands in the future. Automotive is one of those industries, a number of other manufacturing industries, and that's bad. But the whole Canadian economy will only be slightly smaller, and the number of jobs will only be slightly lower, and Canadian incomes will only be slightly lower. None of which is positive, but you've got to put it in perspective.
5: Okay, so here's a clip from Dominic LeBlanc recently.
8: And we're going to continue working. Our job is not yet done.
16: How do you feel it's going, Minister?
22: What's the biggest sticking point, Minister?
5: So they haven't really been showing their cards. And I just wonder if you're him, if you're the prime minister, and I'm not saying that either of these people aren't smart, although I think from the other side of the aisle you would get different arguments, but should this information and these models done by these economists, should that inform the negotiations as to not to give up the farm, not to capitulate too much just to get a deal?
0: I think it informs two things. It hopefully will inform the Americans' understanding, the administration's understanding of what's good for the United States, which is free trade with Canada. And I hope, I think it will inform the Canadian government's understanding of how much it can push back against all of this and say, hang on a second, we're not going to let you, because the Trump administration is essentially saying, we want to punch you in the face, and we demand that you not punch back and that you not put your hands up.
5: Yeah.
0: And Canada has been saying, hang on a second, we are going to punch back and we are going to put our hands up.
2: Tony, thank you very much for your time. Very interesting read. Appreciate it.
21: You're very welcome. Good to talk to you.
2: Tony Keller wrote in the Globe and Mail about... Oh, is Tony still there? It's not super important. But is he? It doesn't matter. It's just me being petty. I was just going to ask why... Oh, Tony, you don't write the headlines, but why when reporting to a Canadian... You don't get mad at me. Why when reporting this story to a Canadian audience are you using USMCA instead of Kuzma?
21: So, are we on the air talking about this?
2: Yeah, unless you don't want to be.
21: No, I'm happy to be. That is actually the Globe style.
2: Okay.
21: And for what it's worth, around the world, most treaties just have a single common name. I have no idea how this treaty that the Mexicans and the Americans called the USMCA, for some reason, the Trudeau government wanted to give a different name with Canada as the first initial.
2: Okay.
21: I'm quite happy to call it USMCA, and so is the Globe and Mail standard to call it the USMCA.
2: Okay. Yeah, I was not trying to put you on the spot. I think that's a very good point, that a deal should have a name. Like any kind of document probably doesn't have, hey, what are you called in your country? Okay, thank you very much.
21: Canadians, we should want a good deal. I don't really care what
2: the title is. Very good point. That's very good. Hey, 872-1010, if we don't like the title of a very good deal, should we accept it? Probably you're right. Tony, I really appreciate your time.
21: Great to talk to you.
2: Okay. On Twitter, there are all sorts of people who suggest that the prime minister, if they don't get a deal in the next couple of days, should resign. Does anybody think, is that worth a phone call a little bit later on? No? Should the prime minister resign if they don't get a deal by tomorrow? Is that what people think they signed up for? I think that that is what people who voted for Pierre think that people who voted for Carney thought that. But I'd think to people who voted for Carney just didn't like Pierre. That he should resign, I think, is a little... So what you're saying is you're going to trust Trump. And if he didn't capitulate to Trump, even though you get mad when he capitulates, but if he doesn't bend a knee or whatever position that you like, if he doesn't that, then he needs to resign. Maybe you can send me a talk back on that. Send me one that I can air, okay?
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9: Jerry earlier today was talking about the news in Nova Scotia, all over it. What a go, Jer Bear. And didn't have the audio. I got the audio now. This guy, Nova Scotia Energy Minister Marco McLeod, is 37 years of age right now. But when he was 24, he was a young hip-hop star. He was trying to, like, rap about things like Charlie Sheen and talking about cocaine and talking about women in ways that it wouldn't be a smart thing to do if you were going to be a politician one day. Is 24 a kid? Would you forget? It's 13 years ago. Let me just say this. The way people used to talk about Snoop Dogg and what he was going to do to society, I always wish people would remember this stuff because history repeats itself all the time. But Snoop Dogg was going to, he was a menace in society. Now he's hanging around with Martha Stewart. And so when this now politician, conservative, now the energy minister in Nova Scotia, has a hip-hop song that has been unleashed by Frank Magazine out in the Maritimes, and it goes a little bit like this.
10: I won't get f***ed up, then I want to get f***ed up.

0: So he's 24 years of age. I don't think that's clearly an adult, but I don't know. When I was doing morning shows at 24 years of age, I think that I've matured a little bit. But do you think he should be canceled? Do you think we should be getting in time machines, going back to what somebody did 13 years ago, and he should have to resign? 416-872-1010, 416-872-1010. Again, currently this guy is the energy minister in the province of Nova Scotia. And this is the reporting. So here he is talking about his art back in the day.
1: It was a song about Charlie Sheen, and it had really hurtful words in it towards women. And I didn't have those values then and now, but guess what? I still use those words, and they're still hurtful. That's my mistake.
2: The lyrics included references to cocaine use and derogatory and sexually explicit descriptions of women.
0: Yes, the women are called, we bleeped out those words, but they're very derogatory terms for women, but maybe something that you would hear in hip-hop of that generation. Now here we are, 13 years later, it is discovered he doesn't appear to have any of the same tendencies. Also, I would argue that music lyrics are like putting Stephen King on trial for murder, for being a serial killer. Maybe you think I'm an idiot for saying that, but I do believe that that is the same thing. That music lyrics are not an autobiography. And Stephen King should be in jail for the rest of his life.

0: 13 years ago, this guy was a different guy. Let me know if you think, because he was trying to be a hip-hop artist, if you think that he should resign as being the Nova Scotia Minister for Energy. Here is what many women's groups are saying about him.
1: Regardless of age, holding these beliefs and disseminating this type of content should disqualify an individual from public office. And to be clear, McLeod was not a child when these songs were recorded.
0: So they want the guy gone. They want the guy kicked out of caucus. They want the guy to resign as the energy minister. And they probably don't want him to have a seat. Again, 13 years ago, not a lifetime. But is it enough? It drives me crazy that we want to get in these time machines and we want to hold people to a standard. I know 13 years ago, it's not 30, it's not 40, it's not 50 years ago. It's not holding somebody responsible for something that their parents did. He is not 14. He was 24. And I'm not excusing any of it. I just think that it's two different lives, and many of us have done stupid stuff. I don't want to be held to anything that I said on the radio when I'm 24.
2: I reached out to some colleagues this weekend, members of my community, women in my community, and just to let them know what happened, and, you know, embarrassing conversations and open conversations. I'm going to continue that going. Right now, I'm still working and plan to work as MLA for Pictou West and as a minister.
0: Again, I would say that lyrics, it's idiotic to me that you're going to hold somebody to account for lyrics when it comes to hip hop when, you know, Snoop Dogg was that dude. Is that dude now hanging out with Martha Stewart and is a mainstream darling? And this guy has to give up his career because he had terrible hip-hop songs 13 years ago? 416-872-1010. 416-872-1010. Let's go to the phones and say hi to the likes of Sarah. Sarah, you're on News Talk 1010.
3: Hi, Jim. Cool topic. Comparing this guy to Snoop Dogg is ridiculous.
0: How come?
3: One has talent and skills, and one doesn't.
0: That's so true. Okay, that is fair.
3: Yeah. So, I mean, like, not the same thing. If Snoop Dogg wanted to get into politics, it'd be a little different. And I just think from a Canadian perspective, we should hold our energy ministers, our people in higher positions in society to higher standards, you know? Like, Donald Trump has said some questions about women.
0: I think you can have a redemption story if that's not who the guy is now or there hasn't been. Listen, somebody can come up with some stuff that he's done in the last couple of years. I would say I would agree with you. But when he was trying to, and I don't think talent has anything to do with that. I would agree with you that he's not a talent hip-hop artist. But I would say that, you know, inappropriate lyrics are inappropriate lyrics.
3: I mean, besides the point, I think he's a clown. Like, you know, how are we supposed to take you seriously at any high position in society when you have released that track, whether it's, you know, a crown attorney, a politician, a CEO of a Fortune 500 company? How do you become like Elon Musk level of a joke, you know?
0: Again, I would say I would agree with that if that's still the character of the guy now. And to be fair with you, I don't know that he's done, and I haven't seen in any of the reporting that he has done any of these kind of things recently. But in kind of doing a hip-hop thing that when he was doing a hip-hop thing that was similar to the majority of hip-hop at that time, that isn't seen as a instruction life manual, just, again, I understand 24 is not a kid anymore, but when he's trying to do that thing, that is basically how people were doing that thing. And again, I think a lot of times lyrics for any artists would be the same to hold Stephen King to a certain standard. Like, Stephen King should be in jail right now if what he wrote was always in his heart. And not just something that he wrote down on a paper because he thought it was cool and Charlie Sheen was around and all that kind of stuff. he has apologized for what he did 13 years ago. I think we should move on. Okay, I'll take a phone call. No, I'm not. I'm done on calls. So everybody who wanted to get in, I apologize. We are out of time.
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0: As you know, countdown to tomorrow, I was going to say countdown to the letdown, but might turn out to be one of those taco things. We do not know at this time, but a new round of punishing U.S. tariffs is set to hit Canada after midnight tomorrow, Wednesday's day. The U.S. President Donald Trump has threatened 50% tariffs on $20 billion worth of Canadian goods, including cement hockey sticks. Those levies will come into force just after midnight tomorrow, unless negotiators can get a new deal. Those negotiations down to Trump and the president right now. We're joined right now by Vashi Kapelos, who is CTV's chief poobah when it comes to all of this kind of stuff. Vashi, thank you very much for your time.
23: Thank you. That's my new favorite reference. I hope everyone calls me Chief Poobah from now on.
0: Chief Poobah. You know, this is not going to shock you, but you were on CTV News earlier. That's not the part. You should know that part. And right next to us, you've been in our studio. We've got all of the news networks, American and Canadian, up and juxtaposed on CNN. They haven't talked about this at all. So clearly, that's not news breaking, shattering that Canada doesn't register most of the time. The president of the United States has so many other things, other balls that he's juggling right now with Iran and all that kind of stuff. But it is an interesting juxtaposition.
23: I think it's a great observation, actually. And it's never been more true than in these moments of high tension right before there might be a deadline or something involving us, or right after Trump says something, you know, very inflammatory about us being the 51st state. And our news cycle is completely subsumed by that, and it barely makes a blip on the American news cycle. And you're right, a lot of that has to do with the fact that there's so many other huge stories and controversies happening all the time involving the White House. But it also kind of is an example of, and a little bit of a reflection of, the incongruent nature of our economies, right? And the fact that the United States is just so big. And yes, they depend on Canada. Most certainly they need Canada, most certainly. But we obviously really depend on them as a market, right? Otherwise, we would not be so consumed with everything that's going on in these negotiations and the deadline, because the truth of it is that the impact of more tariffs, the impact of a breakdown in free trade between our countries, if CUSMA were no longer to apply, would have a real disproportionate impact here in Canada.
0: To use the analogy of a horror movie of it's coming from inside the house, it's just shocking to me that this, while those 31 states in the United States are impacted by this kind of stuff, that noise doesn't seem to register at all, even as the midterms are coming up.
23: That's another excellent observation. And I actually think it's one of the least covered aspects of all of this. Like, I remember, I'm sure you do too, covering the previous NAFTA negotiations in like 2017, 2018. And the amount of sort of public goodwill and business goodwill for Canada that existed in a loud fashion at that time was kind of thundering. Like, it was everywhere, right? Remember all the premiers that were going everywhere and the mayors that were going everywhere, the business executives that were having business-to-business meetings. And, like, you know, it wasn't just one statement the morning of deadline day from the American Chamber of Commerce, like two paragraphs that we got this morning. It was business speaking loudly that this was not in their interest. Politicians at the state level doing the same thing. Like, where are they?
0: Yeah.
23: Why? Like, the silence is deafening. Actually, there's a few aberrations here and there. Andy Beshear in Kentucky, Gavin Newsom in California, you know, like the kind of, you know, a few people that are really advocating for the maintenance of free trade or for not putting more tariffs on. But it's kind of staggering to see the degree to which there's no real opposition to Trump from within in the way that there was back in 2018.
0: You and your colleagues in Ottawa have been doing a very good job of trying to get some, I don't know if you're exclusively getting some leaks, it appears that way. Do you know where we are right now?
23: So definitely not exclusively. I mean, it's been very interesting that in the last week they are finally talking, because let me tell you, trying to get information from anyone close to these negotiations over the past 6 months has been nearly impossible. I think those, you know, take a lot of the leaks with a grain of salt, and I've been pretty careful about the way I'm reporting it, because often it's, you know, individuals who have a vested interest in shaping a narrative in the way they want that narrative to be shaped. In this case, today, I will say, it is the quietest it has been in the last week, particularly among the contacts I have as close to the inner circle as I can get. I will say I've spoken to a few people who have been briefed, like, and who are regularly briefed on the negotiations. So they have a vested interest, but they're not like in the inner circle. They're not in the negotiations per se. And their understanding is, and I will caveat this by saying I wish to get official confirmation before like knowing conclusively, but their information is, and some other outlets are reporting this as well, that the deal, you know, that has been arrived at between the two sides is now made its way to both the prime minister and the president's desk. Obviously, there's no, you know, way we can predict what happens in that case. You would anticipate it's a little bit more predictable when it comes to Prime Minister Carney, a lot less predictable when it comes to the president, who's notorious for in these negotiations, in trade negotiations in the last few hours, making additional demands of the other side.
0: So this, let's be clear for people. I think people think that this is the reworking of Kuzma. This is just the deal to avoid the 50% tariff after midnight tomorrow night.
23: Sorry, say that one more time. I apologize.
0: I think a lot of people think that this is Kuzma, but it's not. It's just to avert the 50% tariffs imposed tomorrow night.
23: Exactly. It is. But I will say my impression is it's all wrapped up into one. And okay. by that I mean, so it's to avert the additional tariffs, which will be punishing in their own fact, but in response to kind of reduce the Section 232 tariffs that have been in effect now for a long time on the big sectors. But then, like, if it doesn't work out, and let's say things end badly, and we retaliate, let's say, for these new tariffs, my understanding is that the U.S. side has left the impression that they're going to wrap everything into that, so that, like, Kuzma will not be safe. It will take us to an, you know, even higher level of a, or more pronounced level of a trade war than the one we're in right now. So it could get way worse very quickly if in fact the worst case scenario as of midnight tonight does materialize. But there's a whole bunch of question marks around that.
0: I see a lot of people who lean conservative on Twitter suggesting that the prime minister needs to resign, this sort of stuff. Where does this put him? Because I just wonder, a bad deal might put him in a good place, but there is a sense, is there not, despite what some of our listeners would think on the right, that if there's not a deal tonight, then it's Canada doubling down and going, yeah, fight for us.
23: I think it really depends on what happens. I do think that the prime minister has a lot politically riding on whatever eventuality materializes, but it's difficult to assess like what kind of consequence it will have without knowing. So, for example, first, let's start from the starting point that regardless of what's, you know, on social media, public opinion polling does show, particularly relative to Trump, there is a lot of support among the Canadian public at this juncture, not forever, but at this juncture for the prime minister. And there is also widespread opposition among Canadians to major concessions to Trump, even in the hopes of getting a deal. Like, I don't know what your texts are like, but your text board is like, but during my show today, like, and for the past number of days, like, people are not in a mood for Canada to give away a lot more just for, you know, some reductions, not even elimination in tariffs. Now, obviously, there's a lot of economic considerations there, not just political. But I do think in that vein, the prime minister has a lot, like if he does get a deal, let's say, and he has to concede a bunch of stuff. Well, Canadians are going to assess him politically and otherwise at like the you know, analyzing what are these things we conceded? What did we get in return? Is it enough? Was it too much? Did we give away too much? Like all of that stuff is going to be his to bear. And then if there is no deal, and the argument that he's continually made is like no deal is better than a bad deal. Yep. And right now, relative to other places, we have the best deal. Well, when you slap on all these new tariffs, that no longer becomes the case.
0: Sure.
23: So that's a different argument that you're going to have to make going forward as well. I do think though that, you know, for a while at least, he'll continue to benefit from the comparisons to Trump. I think most Canadians are want to blame ourselves over Trump for instigating all this trade mess. But certainly, like, he campaigned you know, I'm the guy to get a deal. I'm the guy who can navigate us through this. And if there's ever moments where that doesn't seem to be the case, I think he will politically wear it.
0: We're almost out of time. Do you think that this is going to be, I call it a countdown to a letdown, meaning that the goalposts will be moved because these are imposed by Trump and they don't mean anything unless... And he's always done it. So who's shocked if like things change at the last second that they say, oh, the Canadians have shown us something, so we're going to give some more rope here?
23: Yeah, I think that's 100% possible. You know, exactly as you put it, Trump has done it before. He's done it in negotiations with us. He's done it in negotiations with other countries. There's nothing that would stand in the way for him saying, oh, there's some progress being made, so we're just going to extend these another 30 days, and you and I will have this exact same conversation a month from now.
0: Grateful for your time, Vashi. Thank you very much.
23: Anytime. It's a pleasure.
0: Vashi Kapalos, who is the CTV political correspondent, chief poobah for the CTV iHeartRadio people in Ottawa.
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27: From the National Newsroom of the Canadian Press, I'm David Augustine. U.S. President Donald Trump says he is hitting pause for 3 days on new tariffs that were set to hit Canada just after midnight. Top trade officials from Ottawa have been in Washington to hammer out a deal with their American counterparts to prevent the tariffs from being imposed. Canadian Press reporter Hannah Stolz says the announcement came over social media.
28: The president says the duties were delayed based on the fact that Canada and the U.S., subject to the finalization of documents, have a deal. Trump pointed to the Keystone XL pipeline, saying it may be awoken from the grave.
27: The U.S. was set to impose 50% levies on roughly $28 billion worth of Canadian goods, targeting a range of products from hockey sticks and honey to wine and cement. The owners of the Gold Rush era Alexander Lodge in southwestern B.C. are celebrating news that the landmark is still standing. The B.C. Wildfire Service says the edge of a wildfire has passed by the lodge. Owner Shirley McKinnon says it's a relief after spending 4.5 years restoring the dilapidated building. It was built in 1863, then refurbished a century ago. Canada is on track for its fourth worst wildfire season on record.
29: Federal forecasters told a regular update on Tuesday that September's fire risk stands to be well above seasonal averages across northern BC, northern Quebec, and most of Labrador. So far this year, wildfires have burned more than 40,000 square kilometers, an area nearly the size of Nova Scotia. It's the first time in history that much forest has burned for 4 years in a row. There are currently 580 wildfires burning across the country, 30 of them listed as being out of control. Lisa Laporte, The Canadian Press.
27: The Manitoba government says it has hired thousands of new healthcare workers since 2023. This includes about 2,100 healthcare aides, 370 physicians, and 1,464 nurses. Premier Wab Kanoo says the increase in staffing levels has helped alleviate things like wait times, but that the system is still facing pressures.
30: There are still many things to do when it comes to wait times in emergency rooms and urgent cares and surgeries and diagnostics. But we also know that anything that we want to do in those areas, it has to start with the staffing.
27: Doctors Manitoba, the organization that represents physicians in the province, says the hiring numbers are a positive, but that the government also needs to focus on retention. And Fever guard Sophie Cunningham drew 2 rounds of boos when she checked into Indiana's game against the Toronto Tempo on Tuesday. Cunningham has become a political lightning rod since she said in an interview with ESPN that WNBA players shouldn't have to play against biological men, referring to transgender women. There are currently no transgender women in the WNBA. Some fans held signs and flags supporting transgender people, while a dozen demonstrators supporting Cunningham held their own signs outside Scotiabank Arena before the game. This is the Canadian Press.
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6: Good morning. Thanks for being along. We are up against the latest deadline for a trade deal with the United States. It's tomorrow. And the whole thing is ridiculous. It started with Donald Trump ranting about how unfair Canada is because the USA had a big trade deficit with Canada. They buy more stuff from us than we buy from them. He has an issue with that. And either he's economically ignorant himself or panders to the fact that, frankly, most people don't really understand basic economics. Trump said, "We can't do that anymore. You can always become a state, and if you're a state, we won't have a deficit. We won't have to tariff you." And after that, away we went to La La Land. Moshe Lander, an economics professor at Concordia University, told the CBC, "I think that in Trump's mind, he sees trade as a zero-sum game. He's just hearing the word deficit, and that's the end of his math calculation." No doubt. Okay, what is a deficit? Here's a definition from Investopedia. It's not that complicated. "When a country buys more goods and services from other nations than it sells to them, this creates a negative balance of trade. It means the total money spent on imports is higher than the money made from exports during a set time." The Visual Capitalist says the United States Census Bureau reports the United States has the largest trade deficit in the world, with its merchandise and goods deficit surpassing $1.1 trillion globally. Other major economies following the U.S. with sizable trade gaps include the United Kingdom and India. But why is that, and is it a bad thing? Well, there are several reasons. High domestic demand in the USA. There's strong consumer spending for foreign electronics, vehicles, and apparel. Why is that? Because they get them at a good price due to trade. Global supply chains, deep integration with manufacturing hubs like China, Mexico, and Vietnam. Why is that? Because they get stuff at a cheaper price by doing so. And currency strength. A strong U.S. dollar makes imported foreign goods relatively inexpensive for domestic buyers. Now, neither a trade deficit or a trade surplus is good or bad. Whether one is better depends entirely on a country's specific economic conditions, how financial capital flows are utilized, its stage of economic development. The deficit between the USA and Canada is driven largely by U.S. consumer demand for our energy and auto products rather than some unfair trade practice. An example some people like to use, economists, I'm one of the people who likes to use them, is the trade deficit each of us has with the grocery store. So far, over nearly 18 years of business, No Frills has not purchased one single item from me. That's a huge trade deficit. Is it bad? No. I could lower that deficit by growing my own produce in my yard, like the couple down the street that has given over their entire yard to tomatoes. Hey, if I went out on a limb here, Christina, the Italian member of the crew here, and suggested if their whole yard is given over to tomatoes, they might be Italian, would I be off base?
7: No, that's very, very likely. Very likely.
6: But they are not spending money at No Frills for tomatoes.
7: Yeah, it's a great deal.
6: They got that going for them. I could do that, I guess, but I do not have the capacity to provide my own meat and dairy. I could be smarter about buying stuff on sale and loading up the freezer and pantry, but I cannot eliminate the deficit, nor do I want to. An economist named Andrew Smith wrote about this on his webpage recently. He said it looks like a one-way exchange, but it's not. I benefit from being able to eat a wide variety of foods, and because the multiple grocery stores compete with each other at a price I'm willing to pay. Not only does my family not starve, we have a pantry and refrigerator that are fully stocked thanks to the local grocer. But that's the beauty of trade. Every voluntary exchange sees mutual benefit. The food I purchase is much more valuable to me than the green presidential portraits I hand them for the privilege of obtaining it. He's an American, as you can see. And for the grocer, the money is more valuable to it than the food it's trading to me. We both say thank you to each other at the end of the transaction because we're both better off than we were before. The grocer profits, but so do I, because we each got something more valuable in return than what we gave up. Many economists have used this grocery example to explain trade deficits because grocery shopping is something we all understand. In fact, that was the first point Adam Smith made in his incredible work, The Wealth of Nations, that we are better off when we specialize and trade with each other, and that both parties profit. As Smith put it, it's not from the benevolence of the butcher, the brewer, or the baker that we expect our dinner, but from their regard to their own interest. We're each working in our own interest, to ultimately, if it's done correctly, mutual benefit. It's in the interest of the United States to have a trade deficit with Canada and other nations. And somebody needs to find the right hammer to beat that reality into Donald Trump's head. And I fear that Carney and his people cannot or will not do that. I mean, it might not be possible, I will say. An example of the damage of tariffs is explained in that of an American board game creator that I just heard about. Well, look, it's not groceries or some necessity, but it's a good example. The board game creator was pointing out that tariffs have driven up what it costs him to produce and therefore sell the game. One part of the game is dice. He has to pay a lot more now to import dice because they'll put a tariff on them. Why doesn't he buy American dice? Here's an interesting point. There aren't any. Apparently nobody in America makes dice. It's too cheap to get them abroad, or has been, so no one's interested in producing domestically. And if they do because of the tariffs, and Trump would run around saying that this is another industry that has come home, board game creators and board game purchasers will pay more for the game. Is that a good thing? Who really wins? Nobody. But in this case, the board game creator is one American who has figured out the damage Trump is creating. Hopefully, many more will begin to question the rising prices. But a lot of the damage will be done by then. I heard Bill Carroll reference just before the end of his show a few minutes ago that one American union has now told Trump to knock it off with the tariffs. Well, I went quickly online to see, what's he talking about? It's the United Steelworkers. But here's the thing. There's a fascinating article in the Toronto Star about that. They actually sent a reporter down to Pittsburgh, Steel Town, to find out what that was all about. And he met with the union, and the union said, yeah, we're on Canada's side. Actually, we're kind of connected with the Canadian Union of Steelworkers, and this is not working. But then the reporter went out to steel plants and union halls, and he found out, it's an interesting article in the Star, that a lot of the union members, first of all, were unaware of the issue that's going on here, and secondly, supported Trump because they thought the tariffs were a good thing for them. They don't agree with their union membership or leadership. And that's the problem we're dealing with right now. You've got a lot of people in the United States who are buying into Trump's rhetoric about this. I've got a friend back in Kansas City. He's a smart guy. Worked in the pharmaceutical industry. Former radio guy, too. So the first time he ever came on my show, he was real funny. I wondered who he was. Then I got to know him later, and we've become friends. But he's bought into this trade deficit thing. He bought into what Trump said, that Canada and other nations treat America unfairly. And quite frankly, I have to say that's because my friend has never cracked open an economics book. There's a point at which it isn't worth fighting with people, I guess. Now, some people are writing to me saying Carney doesn't want a deal. Well, I don't know what Carney wants. I'll repeat what I said as we draw to a close on this segment here and wonder what will happen in the next 24 hours regarding the tariffs. And it may well be, by the way, that we get another deadline, that it gets, you know, they kick the can down the road. That wouldn't surprise me. In fact, if I had to make a prediction, I shouldn't, but if I had to make one, that would be it. But my biggest fear is that the only example we have of what kind of deal-making Carney can do, I mean, he puts himself forth as the smartest guy in the room. He was the guy who knew Trump and could make a deal with Trump. Don't worry about it. You elect Pierre Poilievre and you're going to have a disaster, but I can fix this problem. And I'm elbows up. Well, we only have one concrete example of what kind of deal Carney can make, and that is the Gordie Howe Bridge. And he sold us out on the Gordie Howe Bridge and then lied about it and then tried to blow it off when he was caught in a lie, saying, oh, well, it's just something I said on a Sunday morning under a cowboy hat at Stampede. He doesn't even understand how Westerns work. The guy lying wears the black hat. He was wearing a white one. So he hasn't even figured that out. So I'm being snarky there, but that's the only deal I can point to, and I don't like the result.
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10: So the deadline, which has yet to be changed, and these deadlines have been kind of kicked down the road for a number of times ever since Donald Trump started stamping around about tariffs and 51st state and all that stuff, is tomorrow. Deadline is tomorrow. Where do we stand on this unless we get some kind of extension? Barry Appleton is an international trade lawyer, interim director of the Balsillie Legal Advisory Center at the Balsillie School of International Affairs. Barry Appleton, good morning.
11: Good morning, Jerry.
10: I'm looking at a CBC article, and the subheadline on the thing is Canadian and American negotiators remain at an impasse. Do you think that's true?
11: Oh, it's more than true. Let me tell you something. First of all, Jerry, no guest wants to come on your show and correct you, but the deadline's tonight. At midnight,
10: Barry, I'm going to correct one thing. Plenty of people want to spend as much time as possible correcting me.
11: Well, rarely will I get it on a fact like this. Let me tell you.
10: All right.
11: It is tonight. We have been sitting around thinking this would be fine because we've all been buying into Taco. Let me tell you something. This is about leverage. The Americans have wanted to get Canada into the proper negotiating mindset, and that comes from leverage. Their view is pressure makes diamonds, and they are applying pressure. There is no reason whatsoever that they are going to walk away from this tariff for free. So the question entirely is going to be, what is Canada prepared to pay? We're not going to get the whole deal done. There's no way. We all know that. So it's going to be a question. It's like when FIFA came to town and you had to pay so much for tickets, there was a face price, but what you really paid, it's surge pricing. It's like an Uber. What are we going to pay? That's what's before the Prime Minister. He has said he doesn't want to pay. He wants to pay the face value. And now all Canadians are going to be stuck with a decision. So that's what it comes down to. Who's
10: all right.
11: going to move?
10: You said TACO, and for anybody who doesn't know, it stands for Trump Always Chickens Out. We don't know whether that will happen or not, but it did happen on the Gordie Howe Bridge with our prime minister. I think some people don't like that I'm bringing this up, but it's the only actual agreement finalized that I can point to where actually Carney sold us out and then lied about it and then had to admit that he lied about it. So are you going to correct me that I'm wrong to be somewhat dubious about Carney's ability to get us a good deal?
11: I'm going to just change the example. I'm going to talk about last summer where Canada had to pay by removing the DST, the digital services tax, would have been billions of dollars for revenue due the next day. Canada pulled it so they could have talks with the United States, and then there were no talks. So we paid for something we got nothing for. So yeah. The answer on all of this is that the Americans are convinced that Canadians are quitters, that the Canadians will buckle down. And if we don't buckle down on this one, they're going to put more pressure, not less. So at the end of the day, the question's got to be, what does a deal look like that actually works for Canada? And my sense, that's got to be about structure. Because what's killing Canada right now is a lack of certainty. We're never going to get free market access. Those days are gone. So it's not going to, we're going to be able to sell across the border for free. It's going to be that we're going to pay something for that. But if we don't have certainty, foreign investment dries up. It's already stopped. Our ability for our own businesses to plan stops. Businesses are building new. They're not planning new. They're sitting here frozen because we don't have certainty. That's what the Prime Minister can deliver. That's what we're all waiting for. Right now, we got more uncertainty. We got a wildfire of trade going on, not only the wildfires going on in BC and other parts of Canada.
10: Well, and on Ontario. Okay, but is there any chance that the TACO thing will apply and that what we will hear later on today, before the end of the day, oh, we've changed the deadline to sometime in September?
11: Well, it's not going to be for free. Jerry, everything's available for a price. Donald Trump is a real estate negotiator. He wants to get a big price for this. And you know what? He apparently gave Canada a deal. We don't. The government doesn't tell us what it is, but they gave us a deal a couple of days ago, which we rejected. And I can tell you for sure, whatever he offered a few days ago, the price just went up. It didn't go down. It went up. This is about leverage. This is about having a different style. So we get all upset because we think the Americans are our best friends. They've been our closest market. We've got to get our heads out of the sand and understand that this is no longer a good marriage. This is a transactional relationship. And the Mexicans have understood that. That's why they're doing better. And the Canadians still believe, because, look, I want to believe that they're our friends, and I believe they are our friends. But there's a price now of what's going across, and we've got to pay the transactional price.
10: Sure, the Americans are our friends. Donald Trump and his administration most certainly are not. Barry Appleton is an international trade lawyer. He's interim director of the Balsillie Legal Advisory Center at the Balsillie School of International Affairs. What's happened with Kuzma? It was the best deal ever made, according to Donald Trump, when he made it in his first administration. Does any of it still apply?
11: Oh, it applies. The problem is it's selectively. And what I mean by that is that there are specific provisions of the CUSMA, and I wrote two books about the NAFTA, same type of thing, right, that the Americans have just basically ignored. What are we going to do about it? The WTO is non-functional. We have a dispute resolution system under the CUSMA. It takes 3 years. In the meantime, all of our core businesses in auto, in steel, in aluminum, and lumber are paying the price. That's the problem.
10: All right, how do you respond then to this text message a listener just sent in? Just turn off the electricity and the pipelines and we'll see who jumps first.
11: Well, the problem is that when you want a superpower to jump, sometimes you don't like the results. So it's true, Canada has a lot of leverage. It's also true Canada has been using the leverage. So what's actually driving the Americans to want to do stuff now is the alcohol ban. The booze ban has actually had the effect of being able to get the Americans to talk to us. They were ignoring us. So the answer is change the way you do the negotiation and create certainty. The most valuable thing right now for Canadians is to get certainty. The way you're going to get certainty is to pay for it. We want our certainty for free. We're not going to get that anymore. That's the first thing the Prime Minister could do, because any responsible business manager would do that. Prime Minister came to us saying he's got all this experience in business. This is what a business leader would do. That's what I want to judge the prime minister by.
10: Okay, but I led off the show by talking about trade deficits and the rant that Trump went on that first started this whole thing about how it's so unfair that there's a trade imbalance between Canada and the United States, which is an economically ignorant thing to say. Do you think Donald Trump understands it but is playing populist politics, or is he just kind of an idiot?
11: First of all, I'm not going to characterize the prime minister, and I'm not going to characterize the president. What I am going to tell you is that neither of them care on that issue. What they really care about is getting a result. The president's got his way to get a result. The prime minister's got his. At the end of the day, the president, we underestimate the power of the position of the president at our own peril. We also underestimate whether or not it's going to come through. We, you know, if you look at it, Canadian exporters have not been racing to the border. If the minute I saw that there was a tariff, it was massive, I would be racing my goods across that border as quickly as possible. When you look at the numbers, we didn't, because Canadians thought that Trump would never do this. But to the U.S. economy, we're small. And therefore, if the impact comes in, and we're unpopular in terms of Canadians feel unhappy with Americans, in other words, Americans are unpopular in Canada, they don't care. What they care about is getting the deal, and what Trump wants more than anything is to get the deal and to parade it. So we got to find a deal that gives us the ability to A, regain certainty, B, get back to a table where we can actually talk about things and try to resolve some of these things, and C, we've got to now understand what we're paying for what we used to get for free.
10: All right. So what do you think is most likely, an extension of the deadline that cost us something, or magically sometime around 5 o'clock this afternoon, they announce we have a deal?
11: If there's a deal, it's a cave. Okay,
10: all right.
11: That's what it is. Prime Minister does not want to be responsible for a caved deal. So he's got every reason not to do that. Plus, he's got a problem delivering, because what the Americans want more than anything is booze. He can't deliver booze unless he can deliver the other items, and he can't deliver that. We found out this morning lumber is not even on the discussions. Without lumber being on, BC won't come on board. If BC doesn't come on board, there's nothing. So the likelihood is that we either buy something, as Canada gives a concession to get a date moved slightly, or the tariffs come on. And in fact, the Americans may put even more tariffs on us.
10: Barry Appleton, international trade lawyer, interim director of the Balsillie Legal Advisory Center, Balsillie School of International Affairs. Thanks very much for doing this.
11: Thanks for having me.
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10: Several sports stories to talk about here, some more serious than others. But joining me to do this, sports writer and host on the NHL Network, Victoria Matiash. Good morning.
26: Good morning, Jerry. Hey, how are you?
10: I'm well. I understand they're ramping up your presentation on NHL Network. Am I correct?
26: I am doing the gig. I'm going to host the point full time next season. Yeah, between 1 and 3, Monday to Friday. I'm really excited.

0: bit more creative with it like the Blue Jays did.
1: I think what they did was they nominated people from support staff who aren't necessarily athletes, attached them to the actual athletes, and then they had a pitching speed contest or something like that.
0: They had different competitions. Yeah. Everybody was really into it. You know, something like that could backfire terribly quickly if people are going to be miserable about it, but it seems like it was a really good time, and it was very creative. Again, usually we just let the computers do this, or you're drawing names out of a hat, and they took it in a different direction. It's a lot of fun.
1: Hey, way back in the day, the only time I did something like this, it was many, many years ago, where I would be enthusiastically participating in NHL Fantasy League, and nobody was allowed to draft Wayne Gretzky. Kids, if you want to know what an impact he was, it was under the assumption that if you had him on your team, you were just going to win. Is there any athlete like that today?
0: Oh, goodness gracious me. Oh,
1: I mean, can you have LeBron James if you're doing basketball?
0: Yes, you can. He's actually, he's not a great fantasy player, to be honest. He's impactful and he's a megastar, but I think that he's more big picture than he is in terms of just somebody being money like that. I would say in fantasy baseball, you would not get to have Shohei Ohtani at both a pitcher and a fielder and a batting position. And that's what leagues will not let you do. So you can draft Shohei Ohtani, the pitcher, and then he's a man split in two, and then you could draft him as a hitter, but you don't get the combination. That's the only one, if it was permitted, that comes to mind. There isn't that standout. You can draft Connor McDavid. You can draft Nathan MacKinnon. You can draft Kucherov. Like, those guys are all available in the NHL game, that's for sure. But I remember the Wayne Gretzky rule, Jerry. I remember that.
1: Yeah, his father used to brag about it. That was actually kind of cool. The Canada Revenue Agency is after John Tavares. He got a $15 million signing bonus, and they want to tax him at a regular rate, I guess, which, by the way, would be 53.3%, which seems awfully high to me. And he's making the argument the signing bonus comes under a different rate. So they're in court, correct?
0: They are. They're in court. They started yesterday. I believe Tavares is going to testify today. This has been a long time coming. I want to be perfectly clear here. I am not a tax law expert, but I do understand the basics of this story. Basically, according to the collective bargaining agreement with the NHL, you're allowed to sign signing bonuses. They're the signing bonuses. They're called inducements. They're incentives, right? And that's how some states, tax income states, and also all of Canada, can be basically competitive in terms of, you know, when you're up against a Florida or a Tennessee that doesn't have any income tax. So this is how you can make things a little bit more even. So this was all above board. Jonathan Tavares and his agent, Pat Brisson, weren't trying to do anything jammy here whatsoever. This is all within the rules. The CRA wants to look at it a little bit different now. They want to say this $50 million signing bonus is actually his salary. It's not an inducement. So the next couple of weeks in court, the judge is going to have to decide, what's an inducement? What brought John Tavares to the Maple Leafs? Was he going to sign there anyways, in which would make the salary taxed at over 50%? Or, according to a U.S.-Canada tax treaty, it would be 15%, 15 across the board, and that's a big gap. Jerry, paying $8 million in taxes and paying $2 million in taxes, that's a very big gap.
1: Yes, it is. But we also have the story of Nick Nurse, former coach of the Raptors, being told that he has to pay a huge whack of money under the foreign buyers tax. And I don't know how you call a guy who's living in the city and coaching a local team a foreign buyer. If they keep that sort of stuff up, it's going to get even more difficult for Canadian teams to get talent.
0: It's going to be very difficult. It's already trying to woo some players here. Some are a little bit more open-minded than others, right? There's already a bunch of players who, they don't want their kids learning the metric system, never mind dealing with a Winnipeg winter and an Edmonton winter or people speaking French in Montreal, right? There's already all of that. These are wonderful cities in our country. You and I know it, but people who may have grown up in Alabama might not. Right?
1: Yeah.
0: So if we're going to be, we have to have a level playing field in the NHL, not only the NHL, but in the NBA with the Raptors and in Major League Baseball with the Blue Jays. They're going to have to figure something out. If the CIRA are going to really hammer down on this, then the leagues themselves are going to have to figure out some loopholes, because otherwise it's going to be a tale of two cities, man. Like, there's going to be teams in the north and there's going to be teams in the south and not going to be able to be competitive at all.
1: You know, it isn't necessarily just Americans, because my daughter, during her real formative years, grew up right here in Etobicoke, and then she became an athletic therapist, and then she decided to switch to theater, and she travels with theater groups Here's the reason I bring it up. Because the very first task they gave her, she started the first of the year. So it was like around the 7th or 8th of January. Sure. And they sent her and the rest of the production to Edmonton. And they stepped off the plane and went, what the?
0: I have friends who

0: love those cities, but you better like winter because that's just the fact of it. Like my spouse, he could not never ever live in an Arizona or a Florida or a California, Southern California. He loves his four seasons, but we're all built a little bit different, right? You better like the snow.
1: Yeah, you better like the snow. All right, let's talk about the Blue Jays then, since you're here and sports reporter and commentator. There are so many people throughout the first parts of this season that just wrote the Blue Jays off totally. They're playing some fun baseball now. Do you really think they can make it into the playoffs?
0: Going to be a Debbie Downer. Probably not. I mean, it's the fact that they're still playing meaningful baseball at this point after they traded Varsho and after they traded Gausman. I think that's a very happy story. I actually attended a couple of games during the Yankee series. They've won both of them, by the way, Blue Jays. If you want to entice me more to your ballpark, I'm all over it.
1: Yeah.
0: So it is fun that they're now being competitive again. It's a numbers game now with the number of teams, and if you're setting them at 20%, I mean, anything's possible. They're still in it. I don't think it's likely. I wouldn't put down money on it, but I wouldn't completely rule it out. It's just when you have four or five teams vying for one spot, it's a tough one.
1: Okay. If they were to go, we talked fantasy football. Now I'm going to talk fantasy sport generally. And that is if they were to go from the position they've been in this year all the way through and win the whole thing, the World Series this year, are they like the reincarnation of the 1969 Mets?
0: It's going to be something like that, just because of where they were, and you're trading away your assets. I think they actually did a very good job at the trade deadline. I'll be critical when I need to be, and I quite like the way that they bounced it all out. It isn't one of those from the utter depths, rising out of the ashes stories like that, because they were in the World Series in Game 7 last year. We have to remember that. But just the way that this season has particularly gone, it would make for one heck of a story.
1: Somebody just sent us a text message. Uh-oh. This person lives in Edmonton. It's cold here.
0: We're not, but people love it, right? Some people love it. I'm built for four seasons too. But again, if you're growing up in the deep south in the States, you're going to have to keep an open mind about how you're going to handle it.
1: One of my wife's very best friends ended up moving up to Alaska and working in the forestry service. Mm-hmm. She and her husband, and when they retired, they moved. She's from Minneapolis and he's Canadian, but they moved to Minneapolis and they built a house and they lasted a year and they sold that house and went back to Alaska.
0: Just because they love the climate.
1: Well, they love the climate and the lifestyle, and it's just, if we weren't all different, we'd all live in the same place.
0: That's right. It's different strokes, and thank goodness, because this place would be pretty crowded.
1: All right. Well, Victoria Matiash is going to be even busier on the NHL Network, and we're always always happy to have you here. Victoria, thanks very much.
0: My pleasure, Jerry. Always, always a great time talking to you.
1: Thank you. Now, coming up on Telescopic Tuesday with Dan Riskin, can AI build a virus? And we're not talking about computer viruses here. This is scary, scary stuff, boys and girls.
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24: With Dan Riskin.
1: Good morning, Dan Riskin.
26: Good morning.
1: Okay, alarming story here that you're reporting on. AI-built working viruses not found in nature. Are we talking about computer viruses or actual viruses?
26: Yeah, actual viruses that kill things. You might be wondering, like, what are you thinking, scientists? What a terrible idea. But this is motivated by the search for a solution to the major problem of antibiotic-resistant bacteria. So antibiotic-resistant bacteria, these superbugs, are getting to be more and more of a problem. Somebody goes into the hospital with a bacterial infection, they try penicillin, they try amoxicillin, they try this, they try that, and it just will not respond. And the list of possible antibiotics you can try before you run out is finite, and more illnesses are getting close to the end of that list. And there are some that are just absolutely can't be stopped. And so this is a problem in North America. It's an even bigger problem in Southeast Asia, Africa. And so we need a solution to this. And so in nature, there are viruses that go after bacteria, have no impact at all on animals, including us. And they're called bacteriophages, and they're deadly to bacteria. And so the idea here is, why don't we use AI to design a virus that can go after these bacteria? And so the way that they did this is just, to me, absolutely brilliant and fascinating and really cool. We've all interacted with ChatGPT, and so we're familiar with the idea of a large language model that can create a string of text out of nowhere. And it can do that because it's read a whole bunch of books and websites and things, and it looked at all that language and it said, okay, I think I understand how this works. And then we say to it, can you please make up a poem about squirrels? And it can make up a poem about squirrels because it kind of knows how language works. They did exactly that, but not with words, with DNA sequences. So they said, here, instead of getting trained on books, get trained on all these different DNA sequences for all these different animals and plants and fungi and bacteria and viruses that exist in the world. Read all the DNA and get a sense of how the language works. And now, instead of saying, can you now make up a poem about squirrels, you say to it, okay, can you make up a DNA sequence that is a virus that would infect bacteria? And so that's what they asked these, it's not a large language model, it's a totally different thing, but it's AI, and they asked it to invent a virus, and it invented a string of DNA and said, try this. And so they tried it, and it works, and it kills the bacteria, and it's not a DNA sequence that's found anywhere in nature. In fact, it has genes in it that don't exist anywhere else, and it works.
1: Okay, I get where they're going with this, but I have to tell you that all the time you were talking, this little song is going on in my head. There was an old lady who swallowed a fly. I don't know why she swallowed a fly. Perhaps she'll die. But then instead she swallowed a spider to catch the fly that was there inside her. And it just something bigger and bigger all of the time to solve the problem, and it's always perhaps she'll die. And it ends with, there was an old lady who swallowed a horse. She's dead, of course.
26: Yeah. And yes, I'm totally with you. There's no question that this is a can of worms. And those worms, I guess, are viruses. But you could just as easily. Now, the researchers in this study were looking at bacteriophages. Those really can only affect bacteria. They really can't affect humans or animals. And so, you know, as an application of this technology, that seems like a really smart way to do it. And may we have great tools to fight against antibiotic-resistant bacteria because of this. I mean, this really could be as big a deal as the discovery of penicillin, and that's not an exaggeration. It could be a really big deal. But you could, using the exact same logic, create a different model and say, okay, get trained on all this DNA. Now, instead of making a virus for bacteria, I want you to make a virus for people, please. And there's nothing about the logic of it that is different. I mean, if one works, then the other one should be able to work. I mean, it should be able to create a virus for people. They're not doing this for this group, but now that the sort of idea is out there in the world, we would like to have maybe a set of rules that people have mm-hmm. to follow. That doesn't exist yet. And so, and you could say, well, we could make rules here, but you know they're not going to make rules there, and they're the enemy. And so what if they come after us with a biological weapon that they invented with this? And it just does open a very scary can of worms. And the only really protection I can think of, the only reason that I can think of that this might not happen with some negative actor, is that it's almost like a nuclear bomb. Like, once you create a virus that kills people, how do you keep that, you know, how do you get it to happen in one place and not spread to the whole world? And so the hope is that this kind of technology is just like the nuclear option. Nobody does it because it's too scary for them personally.
1: All right. Well, because it takes very few people that don't follow the rules to cause devastation.
26: You're right.
1: That's the problem. All right. So we've gotten more and more used to getting whatever we want on demand. I'm talking about ordering things. And to the point now that Amazon, in a big city like Toronto, you can order something in the morning and have it at your house in the afternoon. But a headline on one of your topics is why fast delivery is so disruptive to markets.
26: Yeah, this is an economics paper that caught my eye, and I really like it because when you think of economics, or when I think of economics, and I'm not an economist, which maybe is why I found this so interesting, is because, you know, you think of the quality of a product and the price of the product, and there's like a graph of, you know, I'll pay a certain amount for a razor if it's a pretty good razor. But if it's not a great razor, I won't pay very much. And if it's an amazing razor, there's still a limit to how much I'll pay. But it's price and it's quality. Those are the two factors. But now in the world we live in, there's this third thing, which is how long do I have to wait for this? And that is this new variable that we haven't really appreciated the role of that's having a big impact. And so this study was looking at pizza delivery in Italy. in a city in northern Italy, and they were looking at how people choose which pizza to buy based on the quality, based on the price, and based on how long it takes to get to their house. And what they found is people really prioritize delivery time, and it's helping a whole bunch of very bad pizza places with low ratings persist and get lots of sales because they can deliver more quickly than the really high quality places. And so if it's true for that industry, it's probably true for other industries, and suggests that we're maybe not realizing how much we select for the time it takes for the Uber Eats to get to our house, or the Amazon delivery, or whatever it is, and making our purchasing decisions based on that instead of basing it on the price and the quality.
1: Well, what I find fascinating about this study, and it's kind of a proof of the study, is that a subpar pizza shop can still thrive if it's the fastest option in the neighborhood, even in Italy.
26: Even in Italy. Even pizza in Italy. And if not, like, is nothing holy? Like, you know, you just imagine Italian saying, like, well, but I will not do that. But we'll see if it happens with croissants in France. But for now, I think it's a real eye-opener. And it really, I mean, they put some cool numbers on it. So if you run a pizza shop and you say, we can get it to you 10% faster for 10% more, that kind of an option could boost profits, they estimate, by 20%, because people will gladly pay for that. And it's only for the very, very slowest of the restaurants that this goes away. When you look at the places that take a really long time to deliver but are very high quality, they just don't get messed up in this game. They meant it when you've got slow delivery times, you know, a difference of a couple minutes is not going to help the bad pizza shop compared to the good one. So there are some things for which we still sort of take it slow, but I think that more and more in our culture, we just demand things right away, and we're spending money accordingly.
1: Yeah, but the high-end place could take the extra time if they were delivering. Do you know the actor Stanley Tucci?
26: Oh, sure.
1: Yeah, well, he does Italian cooking videos, and he has his own line of pans and all that kind of stuff. And he does these videos, and I like Stanley Tucci as an actor, and I like his videos, but he is kind of snobby about, you know, what's real Italian and what isn't, and he hates the Olive Garden and all that kind of stuff. And so the Stanley Tuccis of the world would say, I don't care, I'll wait another 20 minutes.
26: Yeah, the question is, if you're starting a pizza shop, are there enough Stanley Tuccis to keep you in business?
1: All right. There are various considerations we make in our life. Dan, always good to have you. Thank you.
26: Yeah, thank you.
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29: 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It's not just alcohol. It's drugs, too. If you drive high, there will be consequences.
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13: From the National Newsroom of the Canadian Press, I'm David Augustine. American President Donald Trump says the U.S. and Canada have reached a last-minute deal to delay 50% U.S. tariffs on $28 billion worth of Canadian imports. Canadian Press reporter Hannah Stoll says Trump did add this subject to the finalization of documents.
14: The president says he's hitting pause on the new tariffs for 3 days. Prime Minister Mark Carney spoke with Trump on the phone just hours prior, but his office didn't give any details about what was said. Top trade officials from Ottawa have also been in Washington to hammer out a deal with their American counterparts to prevent the tariffs from being imposed.
13: Details about the deal have not been released, though Trump did point to the Keystone XL pipeline, saying it may be, quote, awoken from the grave. Canada is on track for its fourth worst wildfire season on record. Federal forecasters say September's fire risk also stands to be worse than seasonal average for northern BC, northern Quebec, and most of Labrador. This summer, wildfires have burned nearly 40,000 square kilometers, nearly the size of Nova Scotia. It is the first time in history that that much forest has burned for 4 years in a row. A temporary emergency department is expected to open within 3 weeks in a western Manitoba city that was hit by extreme flooding earlier this summer. Premier Wab Kanu says ER services in Dauphin will be set up at a temporary facility. Extensive rain in late June and early July left several communities flooded in Manitoba's Parkland region, including Dauphin. Kanu says residents won't have to go far to access services at the new site.
15: On the site of the hospital and in the surrounding vicinity, you're going to see temporary structures being stood up there over the next few weeks with an opening day of Labor Day because we know how important healthcare is to people in Dauphin.
13: The city's health center closed when heavy rainfalls caused flooding to the basement and took out power. Well, Justin Trudeau and Katy Perry were dancing in a Montreal Home Hardware to Zav's song playing on the radio.
16: In the Home Hardware on St. Laurent Street.
17: That was Trudeau in the video before singing along to his son's song. Trudeau's son Xavier posted the video on his Instagram account, showing the former prime minister dancing with a plunger as his son's music plays on the radio in the Home Hardware in downtown Montreal. Perry seems to be filming and is seen headbanging and jumping to the music as well. In this latest video promoting his son's song, Trudeau is wearing sunglasses, jeans, and a white t-shirt. Naira Ahmed, The Canadian Press.
13: And the Crown is appealing the mistrial that was declared in the sexual assault conviction of Frank Stronach. The Crown argues in a notice of appeal filed that the judge erred in relying on communications she presumed were subject to solicitor-client privilege without first determining whether there may be any exception which would allow for their use. Superior Court Justice Anne Molly granted a mistrial weeks after Stronach's June conviction of sexual assault and the historical offense of indecent assault linked to separate allegations brought by two of the women in his Toronto trial. This is the Canadian Press. In sports, O'Neill Cruz hit a two-run home run in the third inning. Braxton Ashcraft pitched 8 innings of 5-hit ball, and the Pittsburgh Pirates beat the visiting Detroit Tigers 4-1 to even their 3-game interleague series at a win apiece. Brett Callahan hit a home run for the Tigers, who slipped to 61-65 and fell a half game back in the race for the third and final AL wildcard berth. Kelsey Mitchell led all scorers with 29 points as the visiting Indiana Fever held on for a 109-95 WNBA victory over the Toronto Tempo. The Tempo have lost 11 games in a row. Superstar Caitlin Clark had 24 points and 7 assists as the Fever won their 5th in a row. Brittany Sykes had 15 points, 5 assists, and 2 rebounds in her return to the Tempo after missing 2 months of the season due to injury. And Bayern Munich midfielder Jamal Musiala says he's dealing with a neurological issue but doing well despite collapsing during a preseason game at Heidenheim. The 23-year-old went down shortly after entering yesterday's friendly as a substitute in the second half. From the Canadian Press, I'm David Augustine.
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0: It's time to celebrate television's best with the Emmys. Mariska Hargitay hosts the award show that could see history in the making. The Emmys, live Monday, September 14th on CTV and Crave.
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1: Welcome to the show. It is Good News Tuesday, August 18th, 2026. From the nation's capital, all across Canada here for you, Shane Hewitt and the Night Shift. Ryan O'Donnell is in Calgary. David Hunter is in Toronto. I'm in the village of Miracleville, just south of Ottawa, Ontario. It's Good News Tuesday. And we like to share good news on Good News Tuesday. Why? Because while there's so many things going on in the world, sometimes it's just okay to focus on some of the good things around us. Because some of our brothers and sisters that are listening right now are not able to see the good today. They're not. So when you share the little things, that becomes relatable. I had my favorite sandwich today. Something like that can make a difference in somebody else's life. Trust me, we've seen it for years on Good News Tuesday. And that's the fun part. 7-10-10. Share your good news because good news makes good news babies. The more good news we hear, the more good news we tend to find in our lives. I would like to go first.
2: I think that's totally fair. Go right ahead. Let's hear it.
1: I've been watching Christmas movies nonstop for a week.
2: Movies, plural. You're...
1: Everyone I'm working? Not all the providers have a 24/7 Christmas channel.
2: No, they don't.
1: Like, they have the seasonal stuff. Like, Crave has great seasonal, all those things, right? Pluto TV has a Christmas 365 channel.
2: Do they really?
1: Yeah.
2: Okay.
1: And they, Hallmark does the Christmas in July.
2: Yes.
1: Hallmark channel. And so, so I'm, now that it's beard growing season, so I can be ready to be a Santa elf at Christmas time.
2: Mm-hmm.
1: If I'm sitting working, Christmas movies in the background. And I have to tell you, I feel good.
2: Yeah, you're feeling in the spirit. Are you feeling particularly jolly, holly, and all of the above?
1: Yeah, I just feel good. Yeah, you know, nice. Here in the village of Merrickville, I walk around, I'm like, oh, I wonder who's going to show up and save the whatever festival and fall in love with the candy maker, you know? And, wait till the ex shows up from the big city. So, you know, like, it's been fun, and I have thoroughly enjoyed it. I recommend it. If you're it's like Ted Lasso on repeat. You just, if you want to feel good for a minute, not feeling good, turn on a Christmas movie. Why not? Just a cheesy, cheesy one. I watched Love Actually on the weekend. And, and it was good. It's like it always is. I watched Christmas Vacation a week ago. And I'm like, no, sometimes just the cheesy ones, the little ones. Those are the fun ones. Anyway, that's my good news. Don't mock me.
2: I'm not mocking. I was more curious how many times you had watched Christmas Vacation already.
1: Oh, but I couldn't tell you that. This year?
2: This year, yeah.
1: Oh, just a couple.
2: Just a couple. By the way, this year is saying post-January 1.
1: Like, yeah,
2: post,
1: that's why I said a couple. Yeah,
2: yeah, yeah, that's what I thought. Yeah.
1: I mean, there was 1.5 times in July.
2: And a half. Yeah, okay, yeah. Fair enough.
1: Fell asleep for one. Yeah, anyway, nice. No matter how big or how small or how stupid it is, if you want to make fun of me, Good News Tuesday, that's okay. You're welcome. Ryan O'Donnell, what's your good news?
2: Mine is also movie related. Ooh. Although I didn't watch a movie today. I secured a movie today.
1: Uh-oh.
2: I got on the phone with my brother, and for about an hour, we battled the Cineplex website, which was fully crashed. The website was down. The app was down. Everything was broken. Because today, the pre-sale tickets for Dune Part 3, Denis Villeneuve, Canadian director, the best, now the end of this trilogy he's made, they went on sale. 70mm, like The Odyssey, that big giant film format in IMAX. It's happening, and I managed to secure tickets for the showing on December 14th, like a week early.
1: You're buying movie tickets that far out.
2: That's nothing. For The Odyssey, we bought our tickets a year in advance.
1: Whoa.
2: The whole site crashed. This is the part of it that I love is, it was kind of exhausting. Actually, it was a lot like trying to buy sneakers in 2017.
1: Oh, when they were selling so hot.
2: Yeah, when all the websites were down. But what I loved was the websites were down because people just really want to go see this movie. And I'm like, that I thought was really wholesome. This is like going to be one of the biggest Canadian exports of the year. I mean it. This is generational filmmaking right here. So I'm so excited to share the day with my brother. And lucky that I get to see it on opening night.
1: I think that that's cool. It reminds me of the old school concert ticket website crashes back in the day.
2: Yeah.
1: They are very similar. I am impressed by your organization skills.
2: Oh,
1: raising many questions about why they're not applied elsewhere.
2: Has to be. It just has to be something that I'm genuinely, like, obsessively in love with. Which Dune does check all the boxes. So,
1: Yeah. It's still questions. David Hunter, good news Tuesday, my friend. What's going on in Toronto?
3: Well, you said that you're kind of obsessed with Christmas right now, and I think this is more leaning towards Halloween. I'm in the spooky mood, which I think is more appropriate than the snowy mood, because I'm not looking forward to that. Anyways, I found a new card game, which I'm really excited about, and it's called Gloom, where you have your miserable, miserable family, and your entire goal is to give them as many problems, as many accidents, as many trials as possible before killing your entire family and ending the game with as much misery points as you can.
1: I guess good news comes awesome. In many forms.
3: You can play good cards on your opponents. So, like, you gave them a nice day, which loses their misery points.
1: Interesting. That's so reverse psychology.
3: It's also storytelling driven. So you have to tell a story about how your person fell down the stairs into a moor and then got crushed by a sledger or something.
1: Oh, dark.
3: Yeah, dark. Halloween. Well,
1: Halloween. I will confess that I did look up some window projectors because my house is 140 years old and it's kind of spooky on the outside. And I was like, can I put like some of those window projectors with, like, you know, some creepy girl in the window being all spooky? Turns out you can.
2: Yes.
1: So that's kind of fun.
2: Good choice.
1: Yeah, I would think. And I'm not even into the spooky things the way you guys are. Good news Tuesday. What is your good news? 71010. Text it in. Coming up tonight on the show, we have What's on Your Mind? John Moore edition, News Talk 1010 Toronto. Big changes with his show. Why? Why did he do that? Why did he adjust his showtime? And what's going on there? Well, What's on His Mind is going to be the place where he shares some of that with us. Coming up, if you don't listen to John Moore's podcast, if you're not in Toronto, I do recommend you do, because he is one of the country's best broadcasters. And he's going to join us coming up in just a little bit here. We're going to learn about the 4-day work week. We've heard this conversation before. We've talked about it. Who doesn't want a 4-day work week? You still work 8 hours a day. You just do it for 4 days. And there's a couple of organizations that are asking companies to do this because they want to do the research on productivity. The research is showing that people are as, if not more, productive with less time because they get some time to themselves. Now, here's the catch. Ryan and I were talking about it, and we were like, well, what about the 3-day weekend? We talk a lot about the 4-day work week. What does the 3-day weekend look like? It would look a little bit different than we see it today, but it also would look kind of the same, because you would lose your stats. Like, Thanksgiving wouldn't be a 4-day weekend. It would be a 3-day weekend. But also this weekend would be a 3-day weekend. And next weekend would be a 3-day weekend. And then your Labor Day weekend would be a 3-day weekend. So it would all be 3-day weekends. And the belief is, and the research is starting to show, that when people have a little bit more time to live a life, they are better worker bees. So if they're going to sell it to businesses, they have to have some research behind how it works and how it benefits the business, right? So we're going to learn a little bit about the 3-day weekend, perhaps opposite thinking than we're used to. Uncle Bob's Bits, he did roller coaster traveling, so we're going to talk about that coming up a little bit. Got a favorite roller coaster? That would be a great time to text it in to 71010. Part of Good News Tuesday. And some great researchers on cells coming up with Dr. Samantha Amin. Science Sam is going to be here and dig into all of that. These are touchy-feely cells that they learn from touching you. Weird, right? Don't touch people. Matt Gurney in just a little bit, because trade deadlines tomorrow and the days to follow, because many believe it's not going to happen right away, and more good news stories. It's Good News Tuesday. Shane Hewitt and the Night Shift, 71010. Thanks for this.
0: Your commute.
4: Right lanes are closed.
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5: 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Travel.
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0: Shane Hewitt and the Night Shift. Good News Tuesday, where we share good news and try to make everyone's day a little bit better. Let's get started with some good news stories from around Canada and around the world, even some international stories looking into Canada. Coming up in a few minutes, we are going to dig into trade talk and all of those things. So this is a chance to cleanse your palate, if you will. Mark Carney and Donald Trump, according to CTV News, will be speaking again shortly to talk more trade things. So we'll get into that with Matt Gurney in a few minutes. First, though, Ryan O'Donnell, if you could have like an old-timey job,
1: okay,
0: what kind of old-timey job do you think you would be best at? Would you be like the court jester? Would you be like the printmaker? Would you be the blacksmith? What kind of old-timey job?
1: How old are we talking here? Like medieval or like 1800s?
0: I think 1800s,
1: okay,
0: to Victorian.
1: I would be a notary. I would be a notary. And the reason because they're always in like every movie that has a notary in it, they're always like the really important person that always shows up late who's like, this document couldn't possibly happen. I must sign it. And then I'll just look it over, sign it, and then go home. Like, it just seems like a really nice, chill job. Then you get paid a bunch of money. Yeah,
0: That's interesting. Maybe a train engineer for me. That would be kind of
1: that'd
0: fun.
1: Be a good one.
0: Like, but not even the engineer so much as the like, what's the ticket taker guy? I'm forgetting the name.
1: The conductor.
0: Conductor.
1: Ah,
0: right. Tickets, please.
1: Polar Express. Was that on your Christmas list? Have
0: no,
1: you watched
0: I don't
1: that
0: like
1: one
0: that
1: yet?
0: Movie. It's terrible. Okay, story's great. Movie's terrible. Like, it's creepy. Like, everyone looks.
1: Yes.
0: Funny. Like, they gotta. Like, tell you what. If you're gonna use AI to make a movie, make a new Polar Express. Take the weirdness out of those characters, please. Anyway, I think a conductor would be kind of cool because, like, you know, everyone's running to see you, whether they're actually late or not. Anyway, here's a story of an old-timey job. Good News Tuesday, Summer Gallant, Riverview, New Brunswick's town crier, is going to compete in the international centuries-old tradition of town crying along competitors from around the world.
2: 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Riverview has it all, including its very own town crier. Meet Summer Gallant. She became the new town crier in April after winning an open competition.
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2: Next stop, jolly old England for the World Town Crier Competition. She auditioned a few months ago and was one of 25 applicants selected from around the world.
3: I'm a little nervous because I'm up against some really professional town criers, and I'm definitely the youngest and the most amateur of the town criers who will be out there.
2: Her favorite part? Getting out in the community and meeting people.
5: I think it's awesome. The St. John is a Lola city, so I grew up with events, parades, all with town criers.
3: Kids love it. I find the seniors love it too, especially where I am younger and where I'm a woman. I've had a lot of older women come up and say how amazing it is to have someone so young in a position that kind of holds a lot of heart in community.
2: Hear ye, hear ye. Summer Gallant will be one of four Canadians participating in the competition in England next month. And while she says she's a bit nervous, she's more excited than anything else about the opportunity. I had to give it a try. Derek Haggett, CTV News, Riverview, New Brunswick.
0: So I think we need more town criers. For real.
1: It's basically what we do now. You know, we share, hear ye, trade deal with Orange Man, right? That's what we do now. But instead, we could do it in a more fun way with the bell. And then we'd just have to work on our voices, I think.
0: I think more towns, like you get into Ottawa, for example, like Byward Market.
1: Mm-hmm.
0: Like Victoria down in the harbor, middle of the day.
1: Yeah.
0: Saturday afternoon, town crier shows up.
1: Perfect.
0: You know, right in front of the ledge there. Ding dong, ding dong. I think that this is, the news of the day. I think we need more of this. This could be a real marketing opportunity for some places. It would be fun. I mean, it'd be hot, but it would be fun.
1: <It'd> be hot.
0: I fear you got to wear old timey clothes. You can't show up in cargo shorts and flip flops.
1: That is true. That is true.
0: It's Good News Tuesday. Love that story. Okay, Jimmy Fallon makes the show today. Ella Rubin and Jimmy Fallon put on a spotlight on Canada. Now, Ella's an actor, and they were talking about Muskoka being one of the most beautiful places in the world.
6: Right now, I'm Team Muskoka and Team Annie. I know that's like a cop-out, but I'm team what's best for Annie, and I think Muskoka's best. I'm so scared.
7: I like Muskoka's gorgeous.
6: I'm so scared. It's beautiful. Have you been?
7: Yes, I have been.
6: I can't believe we got to film there. It's incredible.
7: Most beautiful place on earth.
6: Ever.
7: Yeah,
6: I
7: really
6: feel so. Yeah, I feel so lucky that we, and I love Canada, and I just like feel so lucky that we got to be there.
0: How about that, Muskoka folks?
1: They already know. If you've been to Muskoka, they already know. They're like, I don't care what Jimmy has to say. Yeah, it's the most beautiful place on earth.
0: They're looking at their net worth spreadsheet going, we know, because my boathouse has a house on it. Like, you're nobody in Muskoka if your house doesn't know, if your boat doesn't have a house, and then your house has a house.
1: Yeah.
0: It's beautiful, though, isn't it? Don't you wish?
1: It's so nice.
0: Like,
1: I wish.
0: Yeah. I don't know. I mean, maybe. It does make me wonder, like, if you could win, you know, those lotto things about, like, win a house in Muskoka, win a house in the Sunshine Coast, like, all of those things. Where would you go for it? Like, if you could pick.
1: I would sell the Muskoka house so I could buy a $1 billion mansion somewhere else in Canada.
0: $1 billion.
1: For the equivalent value.
0: Laurentians would be nice. Mont-Tremblant. That's pretty beautiful up there, dude. But then you got, like, this pocket of Kingston, Thousand Islands. That's pretty amazing. I mean, Muskoka's pretty all right. There's a lot of Sudbury.
1: Sudbury.
0: It's actually quite nice if you avoid the potholes and only go in the summer. It's Good News Tuesday. You can send in your good news, 71010. Shane's doing some quick math on timing. A California man just got an unexpected surprise when a postcard arrived for him. It was a postcard from his parents, who are dead now, that they sent in the year 2000.
8: I started looking at it and go, oh my gosh, this is a treasure. Flying in, we saw lots of water and green land everywhere. Love, M&D from Mom and Dad. Probably what happened to this postcard is it somehow fell out of a bin or a basket or a shelf or something like that, and they must have just found it recently and said, hey, the guy still lives at the same address. Let's go ahead and send it to him. This was, to me, almost a postcard from heaven.
0: Isn't that nice? How's that for Good News Tuesday stories? It's a beautiful thing. I think that that's something we should do. We should write postcards, and there should be a place where you can send it where they just get delayed. This could be a business opportunity. Like, you pay like $10 or something. You send the postcard, it gets delayed, and then it gets mailed on the year or the day that you want to send it. Now, I've done some study courses, you know, like existential soulful study, where you go and you participate for a weekend or a week or whatever and learn about yourself and how do you feel and what do you truly want in life. And you write yourself a letter of what I want. So it'd be like, a year from now, I want to do this. I want Ryan to get a haircut and to get a real job. I want David to be a full-time rock star, and I'm going to be doing this. I'm going to the moon. And then the letter arrives a year later and you read it and you're like, yeah, no, I did none of that. But it's a good reminder of where you were in that moment when you delay it. I recommend it for everybody. Like, write yourself a letter and write on it, open on December 31st or something. It's cool. Getting a postcard from your dead parents 6 years later, are you kidding me?
1: That's pretty cool.
0: Good News Tuesday, my friends. Shane Hewitt and the Night Shift. Okay, maybe good news for Canada this week in the land of politics and trade. Will the deadlines be met? Will there be a deal, or is it just going to get more expensive? We're going to get into that with Matt Gurney next. And coming up in a bit, what's on your mind, John Moore?
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22: That's it for another shift. She's leaving work. Someone says, we're going for some food. Wanna come? No thanks, she says. I have somewhere I need to go. Then she also goes for some

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1: ReadTheLine.ca. It's how you get connected to my buddy, Mr. Sunshine. Matt Gurney is here, journalist, and joins us every single Good News Tuesday to talk about what's going on in the world. And Matt, I don't know if you've heard or not, there's some trade stuff happening.
2: No, I somehow missed that.
1: You did,
2: it must be a real subtle sleeper story.
1: Yeah, it's a very subtle story. But isn't that the intersection of it? I mean, nobody really knows anything. Politicians are keeping things pretty close to their chest, which is probably a good thing. There's a lot of speculating going on. I don't pretend to understand this. I know that there is a guy who's running the United States right now that it doesn't really matter if you make a deal, if he decides to rip it up anyway. And if I'm going to be truly honest about the place that I, when I hear the reports on the news about it, they're like, we're taking a new deal to Donald Trump. And I'm like, but I get it that that's how it happens, but it's like kissing the ring here. Like we're pitching them on, hey, we should be friends. And I feel uncomfortable with all of it.
2: Yeah, I feel uncomfortable with it too, for a few reasons. I don't like dealing with anyone in this way. It's not the way I like to conduct my business in my personal life, my business life, or my nation's geopolitical life. So I don't like it either. But I'm a realist. Trump is what he is. He never changes. If anything, I think age, power, and influence has only made him more of what he always was. And we have to be realists and deal with him on that basis, not the basis that we prefer. I want to go on just a very brief tangent here, though. It's a story that I'm not sure you would have mentioned because it has absolutely nothing to do with Canada, except I think it's a cautionary tale for us. A couple of days ago, out of nowhere, Trump announced that he was ordering Pete Hegseth, the Secretary of Defense, to dramatically reduce America's commitments to a series of war games with the South Koreans.
1: Yeah, and he said he loved North Korea.
2: Yeah, if the audience doesn't know this, war games is basically military exercises. It's a chance for military forces to gather in full strength and do, you know, actual shooting drills and maneuvers, and they simulate battles and they practice communicating. It's a really useful way to make sure all the different parts that make up an army work. And the United States and South Korea have an excellent military relationship, or at least they did until like 2 days ago. And Mr. Trump has said he's not happy because South Korea hasn't helped him out in the Persian Gulf. And he likes North Korea. He has a great relationship with that weirdo North Korean leader. And he's reducing the American commitment to South Korea. And I just thought that was fascinating because one of the things I've been dealing with over the last year, year and a half, and you probably get some of this too, is anytime you talk about the U.S.-Canada relationship, and we talk about the fact that Donald Trump is erratic, unpredictable, and unstable. And then you have some useful idiot Canadians show up, these rubes who have clearly been born yesterday, who pretend that the difficulty in the U.S.-Canada relationship is Canada's fault. And I want to be very clear here. Canada ain't perfect. We absolutely have let down the Americans in some ways. Some of our trade policies are protectionist. We have underfunded our military. I get all that. And I think if the Americans were focused on that and getting results on that, that would be fine. That would be fair. But Canada not being perfect does not convert Donald Trump into a rational, sane actor. Another president could absolutely put the screws to us and have total justification. I would be the guy out there doing the unpopular thing and going, well, President Rubio or President Vance is right on this. Trump is the problem on this. He's too erratic. And the South Korea example, I think, is perfect because South Korea is not a defense laggard. It has a massive standing military. It invests heavily in its armed forces. It has a powerful defense industry. It is a net exporter of military equipment and ammunition to the rest of the alliance. And Trump still stuck a knife in them. Good behavior does not buy

0: favor from this guy. Patronage does. Flattery does. Outright bribery does. And every time some, you know, totally naive, sweet summer child idiot Canadian shows up in my mentions and goes, yeah, but why didn't we just get tough on fentanyl? We should do the things that are the right thing to do because they're the right thing to do. Cracking down on fentanyl, making sure Canada has a productive, competitive economy, making sure we can defend ourselves, making sure we can help our allies. We should do those things because, as they teach you in Sunday school, virtue is its own reward. We should not do them to curry any favor from Donald Trump, and we should not expect any. And anyone who thinks that the difficulties in the U.S.-Canadian relationship is our fault is an idiot. And we shouldn't take them seriously. We should pity them, and we should be nice to them in the way that we are nice to the small children and the senile, because that's basically what we're dealing with.
1: Well, it's interesting. I mean, if the fentanyl is such a great example, yes, Canada needs to do more to make sure that the loopholes are not getting skirted. But the reality is, if it goes into the United States, that's a U.S. customs problem. It's much like guns coming to Canada. That is a Canadian customs problem. Yes, we could stop the guns in the States. That would be awesome. But the fact that they make it into Canada is a Canada problem. It's interesting that you say these things. I mean, to add to your story of people didn't also follow, is the U.S. also pulled missile defense systems out of South Korea to move to the Middle East to protect other people. That was a bit of a strain on the relationship as well. And I think the most telling thing, Matt, truly just observing from the outside, because I refuse to speculate on trade because we don't know. We really don't know. I hope that there's a good deal that's going to be done. I hope a deal gets done. And otherwise, because I don't want to talk about this stuff generally. But here we are. And the reality for me is that I think during the World Cup, when Donald Trump wanted the red card removed and he went to the FIFA guy and then all of a sudden the red card was removed and then all of a sudden a bunch of rich people were able to buy into the FIFA until the FIFA people said no. Like, the people that are making these decisions are available to be convinced. And you can call it bribery if you like. Mm-hmm. And there's even an article that one of your colleagues wrote on readtheline.dossier says maybe we should just bribe the guy. Like, maybe you just send him a bunch of money and get him to screw off. I don't know. Like, I don't know how this works. And I don't pretend to be an expert. And anybody who is an expert on the texts or whatever, we all don't know. All we do know is that he has been painfully consistent in his ability to not care, even if there's a deal or a contract. He's done it in his business life. He's done it everywhere. So even if we do a deal in time for the end of this week, it doesn't mean that next week it doesn't get torn up.
0: Back a long time ago, before he was president of the United States, before he was a reality TV star, Donald Trump was basically a celebrity and a Manhattan real estate developer. And in his role for decades as a Manhattan real estate developer, he was notorious for screwing his contractors. Because his attitude was, hey, when I owe them millions of bucks for work they've already done, I have the power. They got nothing over me. I got everything over them. And if I end up giving them half of what I said they would, they're going to walk away, not grateful, but they're going to walk away glad to have it. He delighted in screwing people. And this is why every time some Canadian shows up and says to me, yeah, but it's really Mark Carney's fault, or why don't we get serious about our own problems? I don't have time to give these people anything other than like an affectionate dismissal, because life's too short to spend it trying to teach the stupid. This is what Trump is. This is what he has always been. And one of the big differences that we are now stuck navigating is that in the first Trump term, I think a lot of Americans in power viewed Trump as a fluke, a quirk, an aberration, something that couldn't happen again. So there were a lot of institutional guardrails in the United States that functioned. This time, no one can make that argument. And I think a lot of people in official Washington, they're not trying to hold the line anymore. They're just trying to cash in on this. So I know we're tight on time, but it was right after Trump was elected. My colleague Jen Gerson and I made a tongue-in-cheek proposal, but just because it was funny doesn't mean it was serious. We proposed that the government of Canada buy one of the nicest mansions in Mar-a-Lago and a massive property in D.C. and put like Ryan Reynolds and Michael J. Fox and Wayne Gretzky as diplomats, put them on the public payroll, put them there with lavish budgets for entertainment and hospitality, and turn Canadian consular compounds into the go-to party spots in Mar-a-Lago and D.C., that's the way you influence these people. And the sooner we figure it out, the better off we'll be. The problem is, I think we've had plenty of time already. That realization doesn't seem imminent, does it?
1: Well, if we renovate 24 Sussex, it better not have a bigger ballroom than the White House, because then we'll be in big trouble. Matt Gurney, readtheline.ca. You can catch all of these articles and so much more on there. Thank you, Mr. Sunshine.
0: Thank you.
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24: What's on your mind? Where we talk to some of our colleagues from around the iHeart Talk Radio Network. And today, this edition of What's on Your Mind is called What's on Your Mind? John Moore, News Talk 1010 Toronto. Hey, brother.
25: Hey, it's nice to be here. You and I don't talk a lot.
24: We don't get to talk a lot, and that whole opposite time of the day when you're going to bed when I'm working thing, and I'm sleeping when you're working thing. But I do like your stuff for In Case You Missed It segments we do, because that's when I get to listen the most, that and the podcast, so that's nice.
25: Yeah, well, thank you.
24: So, what's on your mind, John? You went through some changes recently, and your show changed, Your Choice, which I think from a larger picture of people who are going, hey, I think I need to make changes in my life for me and the people around me. I think that's a great example of you being honest about it. That's pretty cool.
25: Yeah. I mean, it feels like housekeeping, but what happened was, and I think a lot of people probably remember, this predates you doing your show, but I took a leave of absence several years ago just because I felt completely overwhelmed by my work. And I dealt with all that stuff and I came back, and I think for some people that, and I won't say it was inspirational, but you know, a lot of people got in touch with me and said, listen, I've had burnout too on the job. And I really, it told me that maybe I need to try to make a change about my work-life balance. So, I mean, we took care of that. Like, that was about 6 or 7 years ago. And this time, it just got to the point where I'm getting older. And sometimes, as Danny Glover would say, I'm getting too old for this stuff. And so my contract was coming up, and I said, you know what? I think I'm done.
24: And he doesn't say stuff, for the record.
25: Yeah,
24: this would have been a great opportunity for you to swear, but okay.
25: Am I allowed to? I mean, well, I guess you can. Yeah. Yeah. I mean, I'm a big believer in cussing, actually. Our former program director he spent a lot of time trying to get the S word on the air, and he would say it from time to time. But anyway.
24: I love it. I love it.
25: So I went to Sarah Cummings, who is our manager, and I said, I think I'm done. And she said, what can we do to, you know, have you stay? And I said, maybe this was a little obnoxious or bold or whatever, but I said, okay, I'd like the summer off, because I don't know if you know that in Montreal radio in particular, but in Quebec media, it's extraordinarily common. The morning show takes the summer off from Saint-Jean-Baptiste, which is the 24th of June, until Labor Day. They disappear. And what they do is, because Quebec has this incredible star system, they bring a celebrity in. So it would be almost in the equivalent, I guess, in Toronto would be if I took off the summer and like Rick Mercer came in and hosted the show. And then I also said, I'd like to go from 6 to 9 instead of 6 to 10 in the morning, because 4 hours is a long time on the radio, with all due respect. Yeah. And ultimately they said, you know what? Done. And because I ragged the puck on the negotiations, I didn't take the whole summer off. But as you all know, I took 4 weeks off, which I've never done before. And as of today, the show runs from 6 to 9, and it feels completely different.
24: Now, News Talk 1010 Toronto, just for the sake of cleaning up some of the business
25: stuff, right.
24: you can get it on the iHeart app. So you can listen to John streaming on the app anytime, plus his podcast is there too. Now, for those who are in Ottawa, there's a bit of a treat, though, because there's this one cat that we both know that is also very good at what he does. And he's kind of the celebrity that's stepping in for your hour every day. And sort of taking that on as part of his work. Now, Toronto people know him. Ottawa people definitely know him. And why don't you tell us about who you're, who's stepping in for you?
25: Well, I was very, very intrigued. Robert Turner, our boss, had to figure out how to cover 9 to 10, because that's what they decided to do. It would be a one-hour show, and who could it be? And there was a whole list of people who a lot of people were speculating about, but it's Bill Carroll. And for Torontonians, I mean, that's, and for Ottawans, it's a huge piece of business. I mean, Bill is legendary in Toronto. And I mean, he's been on a rival talk station. He's been on Q107. He was the news director at News Talk 1010. And he was the guy from 9 to noon. And then at one point, he was the morning show host as well, who I succeeded. So it's actually, you know, I mean, I sound like I'm doing advertising for us, but it's really something for me to be able to do the morning show, get out at 9, then you got an hour of Bill Carroll, then it's Jerry Agar, Vashi Kapelos, Deb Hutton, Jim Richards, and you. And I think, as I said during my monologue when I was announcing all of this stuff, where other radio stations are getting smaller, News Talk 1010 is getting bigger.
24: Yeah. That's very cool. And that's worth noting, too, because the assumptions in many cases that it's these things aren't. And just behind the wizard's curtain a little bit, you have to understand, John and I have the most invested in each other, because when people in the evening go to bed, they listen to me. And when they get up in the morning, they listen to John. So it is, this is where in our professional world, where we pay close attention to what each other does, is because we are the most deeply invested over the what comes next sort of scenario. So John Moore, okay, big changes for you, for your life now. What does this look like for you? I know you like to golf. I mean, you and I've shared a glass of wine before. And you do like to do those things. But what truly does this look like for you now? Going to the bosses, having a conversation, saying, hey, it's time for change as you recreate this new season of your life.
25: You know, one of the interesting things is that, I mean, I've done it for one day, but I really felt that the first day of doing this, there was a certain velocity about my show. And I think that's because I'm a big believer, and this is getting kind of Marsha McLuhan-ish, but there is a sort of a logarithm about radio. So, as I've always said, a 60-second commercial is not 2:30s. It's more. And I think a four-hour show then reduced to a three-hour show makes a huge difference. So one of the things that kind of got to me, and one of the reasons why I made this change, was I would get to 8 o'clock. So I go on the air at 6, I get to 8, and I think, I'm only halfway through. This is, honestly, how is this going to work? And the first time I did this shift, the most wonderful thing for me was I got to 8 o'clock and I thought, oh my goodness, it's only 1 hour left. And it's just like having this shortened runway. I mean, it's to the point where Joe Cristiano and I were talking, and he produces my show. And I said, I don't even feel like we can get everything into the show that we used to get into the show. Because I used to think, okay, then we'll do that in the 9 o'clock hour. We'll come back to that conversation. We'll do this interview. That's not there anymore. But it was just, for me anyway, sensational to just walk, you know, taillights in the alleyway, as Terry DeMonte, my mentor, used to say, at 9 o'clock, I'm out.
24: If you want to, all things sports generally, but if you want to increase intensity, reduce frequency. It's just that simple. It's great for all business, and it's important for everyone to do that. All right, John Moore, News Talk 1010 Toronto. How much do you love your city?
25: Oh, I'm nuts about this city. I think everybody knows, because I get all kinds of texts from people saying, shut up about Montreal. Well, it's where I'm from. I was born and raised in Montreal. I always say it's a bit like being born and raised in Florence. You'll never forget it. But I came to Toronto in 2003, and I'm nuts about the place, to the point where I almost have to apologize when I go back to Montreal. It's like, I think they think I should have a black dot on my hand that says, help me, I'm being held hostage, but I'm not. I love Toronto. I'm not leaving.
24: John Moore, News Talk 1010 Toronto, iHeart app for live streaming if you're not in the city, and the podcast is great. It's one of the most popular on the network, and he's one of my favorites too. And John, you've always been so good to me and so welcoming, and I thank you for that. So thanks for doing this for What's On Your Mind.
25: You're doing amazing work.
0: It's huge. I mean, it's the largest corruption case Toronto police have ever dealt with.
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26: From the National Newsroom of the Canadian Press, I'm David Augustine. Prime Minister Mark Carney says there has been substantial progress after U.S. President Donald Trump announced he would delay for 3 days new tariffs that were set to hit Canada just after midnight.
27: Carney says in a statement there is still important work to do and that Canada is focused on building a stronger, more independent, and more competitive economy at home. Just before Carney's statement, Trump said on social media that the duties were delayed based on the fact that Canada and the USA have a deal. Trump pointed to the Keystone XL pipeline, saying it may be awoken from the grave. Carney spoke with Trump by phone Tuesday, hours before the U.S. was set to bring in punishing tariffs. The U.S. had threatened to impose 50% levies on roughly $28 billion worth of Canadian goods, targeting a range of products from hockey sticks and honey to wine and cement. Kelly Malone, The Canadian Press, Washington.
26: A Canadian anti-whaling campaigner says the dramatic boarding of his ship by Icelandic security forces wearing body armor and carrying guns has made his mission to raise awareness about the whaling industry a success. Paul Watson says the crew's original intention was to interrupt the whaling activities of ships off Iceland's coasts with harpoons and document the process for a TV show.
28: They were wearing body armor and guns and masks and helmets, and it looked like ICE agents from the United States. And we said, well, that's great. That's great. Great images for the TV show.
26: The activism hasn't stopped with Icelandic authorities moving the ship to Bandero to Reykjavik Harbor. Indigenous Services Minister Mandy Galmasti says the federal government intends to work with a Northern Ontario First Nation whose community was destroyed by wildfire. Speaking at a wildfire update in Ottawa, Galmasti says she has spoken twice with the Collins First Nation chief about the situation. Galmasti says the federal government will cover all costs related to the evacuation.
29: And I did have a follow-up conversation with her speaking to the infrastructure and the portion of rebuilding the community. I'm waiting for those additional details to come in written format so that I can communicate them to her directly so that she can have clarity.
26: Galmasti also acknowledged concerns about how governments handled wildfire evacuations in Northern Ontario, saying lessons learned will lead to better mechanisms for handling emergency situations. And opening statements started Tuesday in the Meadow trial in Oakland, California. 29 states sued the social media company over child safety and privacy. The states are seeking billions in damages as well as fundamental changes to how Meta runs its platforms.
30: Mark Zuckerberg could take the stand in this trial, as could Adam Mosseri, who is, of course, the CEO of Instagram. We are expecting to hear testimony from psychologists and medical experts about the actual conditions of young people on these platforms. It's important to note that lawyers for the prosecution here have said that they're not actually going to put children on the stand.
26: That was ABC technology reporter Mike Dubusky reporting. This is the Canadian Press. In sports, Brittany Sykes had 15 points and 5 assists in 21 minutes of play in the Toronto Tempo's 101-95 loss to the Indiana Fever. It was Sykes' first game back in the Tempo's lineup after she suffered a left plantar fascia injury on June 16th. She says she's happy to be playing again after missing 18 games.
31: I was just really grateful, you know, just to be back out there with my team. Sharing the ball with them, watching them work, you know, but on the court, it's a different feel when you have that energy together and we're going on runs and we're getting stops.
26: Kelsey Mitchell led all scorers with 29 points and superstar Caitlin Clark had 24 points and 7 assists for Indiana. And the Major League best winning Milwaukee Brewers matched baseball's modern era record for the biggest shutout on Tuesday, beating the visiting Seattle Mariners 22-0 behind 3-run homers from Christian Yelich, David Hamilton, and Luis Lara, and a 2-run shot by Jake Bowers. The Brewers also matched a franchise record for runs in a game. From the Canadian Press, I'm David Augustine.
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0: Good News Tuesday. I'm Shane Hewitt in Ottawa. 7-10-10 to send in your good news, no matter how big or how small. We like to pass on good news throughout the show, so feel free to do that one. We were talking about if you could go, like, win a house anywhere. Like, you would be picky, but if you could have a magic wand, what area of Canada would you do it? I wanted to acknowledge Okanagan came out, as well as Bob Cajun and Kawartha Lakes. Nice places. 7-10-10. Feel free to jump in on the conversation. Ryan O'Donnell's in Calgary, David Hunter in Toronto. And we read some stats that Gen Z, my kids, are job hopping at record numbers. Ryan O'Donnell's an old man now, as a millennial. And you did a little bit of work on this.
1: I did a lot more than just try to figure out why they're job hopping. I feel like I've learned more about the Gen Z desires for work in general. I guess I should start talking like this now that I'm officially the elder in this conversation. But that would be really, really awful for a full 10-minute radio segment. So I'll switch back now. Let's start with this question. Are you happy at work? Now, I think you can dislike your job and be happy at work at the same time, Shane.
0: I think so. And I think you can like your job and be unhappy at work.
1: Exactly. Yeah. I think a great example of this is my first retail job, like EB Games. I wasn't super thrilled with the actual part of the job where I had to sell the games and deal with the truly ridiculous customers. But I genuinely had fun there. I had an amazing staff that I really come to like love as friends, great community, great stories, great memories. And so if like I had to rate that job or how happy I was at that job, honestly, I would give it like a 7 out of 10. Honestly. All right. Yeah.
0: One of my 10 out of 10 jobs is when I left music radio and I went to work at a golf course checking in golfers.
1: Right.
0: That was a solid 9 out of 10, that job.
1: Yeah. Great job, right? Like, you can find these jobs that are just, like, surprise you.
0: I loved it.
1: Why'd you love it?
0: Well, because it was at a place that's a terrible place to go to work. Like, you go to a golf course every day, and mostly everybody who's there is there to have a nice day. Mm-hmm. You get the odd guy that's coming in hot, right? Still on his phone, work phone call, kind of sweating a little bit, Red Bull in his hand, running late. You know, throwing money on the table like, gotta go, whatever. Like, you're like, yeah, you're missing the point there, big fella. Mm-hmm. But generally speaking, everybody who's there is there because they choose to be there. And they're like, yeah, I can be here today.
1: Yeah, I think that's really interesting because that like bleeds into your work. I love that. And, you know, if we had to like rate our jobs, I'm sure everybody would have a different scale. ADP Canada does a happiness index where they try to actually find that number with math and you know, not just vibes. And their recent stats, the happiness index, show that the happiness is down like marginally, like less than a percentage point. But there were some interesting pieces of data within that survey that I wanted to share, especially when it concerns the youngsters. So Shane, I spoke with Stacey Hummel. She's the HR executive consultant at ADP to get a little bit more insight into the math. And there were a couple of big findings from the report around like work activities. So nothing to do with the job, but what happens in between. So like your pizza parties or your excursions or your team building
0: What are those?
1: Yeah, right? Those are kind of starting to come back a little bit now that more and more people are going to the office. But they found that, you know, they do help with the overall happiness at work.
2: 48% of the respondents felt that they were building stronger colleague relationships because of these social connections. The greater sense of belonging at 40%. Better teamwork, better collaboration at 38%. Improved morale at 37%, which is interesting when you're saying I'm going to work and I'm going home. Right? So the data reinforces that human connection remains a really, really powerful driver of employee experience. So employees that consistently link social connection to belonging, collaboration, and morale.
1: Not surprising to see that at all. But there is something really surprising in there. And that is the fact that Gen Z have a very different perspective on those events at work than you might think. Listen to this.
2: When we look at generations, Our boomers reported the highest workplace happiness score at 7.4 out of 10, while Gen Zs were the lowest at 6.7. So what makes that particularly interesting, it's not that Gen Z is disengaging from workplace culture. In fact, they're actually often participating at a higher rate. So they're attending social events more than other generations, but they're less likely to say that those events help them feel a meaningful connection to their colleagues. So the real question that employers need to sit with is attendance is easy to track, but connection is a lot harder to build, right? So a packed calendar of events is not the same thing as feeling connected.
0: Can I sound old man for a second?
1: Sure.
0: Well, if they got off their phone at these events and stopped texting their friends and spent some time with their colleagues.
1: That's a fair point. But I mean, okay, so let's think about what this could like look like at in practice. Is, all right, we've got a staff lunch happening. Okay, cool. What's happening? Oh, well, we ordered some like local pizza and you're, you know, just chat and chill. Okay, great. All right. Well, they're an antisocial generation, right? They're trying to like build up the social confidence that they might not have had. And there's like, if there's no like real intention put behind the event, if there's no real, like, we're going to be chatting about this at this event, there's also going to be pizza and all this, and we hope that you take away this from that. That's what they're finding. So it's, they're going to the party. Gen Z will always go to a party, but they gotta, there's gotta be a reason for it to be there. And now, of course, what builds happiness at work is subjective, but some of the things they found about Gen Z's happiness are interesting. Mentorship was a big one. They really want mentorship, community building, and of course, like that workplace flexibility. Now, I would say like all of these things kind of like point to like that desire for like a modern work-life balance, which I think is something that they are better at than anybody. And if you build that out, that's where you build that sense of security for your job for them. Now, I would say that job security in the 80s, 90s, 2000s was like all about like the money, good, stable retirement, that kind of stuff. But for Gen Z, that stability looks a little bit different.
2: They found that globally, workers who felt secure in their roles were 6 times more likely to be engaged, 3.5 times more likely to say they were highly productive at work. So, and we link social connection to building up a feeling of job security. So when we tie the two together, it's about, I think younger workers are coming in and they want the social connection, they want the job security. And then, you know, you can build to that, that loyalty later in terms of what's the next step? Is the career progression for me? So those things are really important to what we're seeing from the data for Gen Z.
0: Well, I'd be curious to hear what it was like, because when I was of that age group in the 90s, that's all I cared about. Hang out with cool people, have some fun, didn't worry about money or pensions until later. So I don't know how much has changed, but it is interesting to look at it. The job hopping part, though, is interesting. It makes me wonder why you should have the pizza party if everyone's just going to quit anyway.
1: I think if you put, if you make sure that you get the best possible pizza and really make sure that the pizza party is not just a checkbox, those are the kinds of things, like, you know, making it like really a community building event for you in the workplace and that worker, creating that relationship so that they can find the mentorship. I think those are the steps that help Gen Z feel like they don't have to jump or they should jump because they can find a like a home base.
0: The mentorship part is absolutely missing. And I remember a bowling event we did at a radio station one. It was like a Christmas, ugly Christmas sweater bowling thing. Mm-hmm. And we all got there and started bowling. We're like, well, are we doing anything? And it was like, oh, I guess we start bowling now. And there was no leadership in that. So I get that part. And isn't it true of society today? Leadership is the one thing that is grossly lacking. And it could be evident in that work. Okay, job hopping from Gen Z, that's from a millennial being critical of it. It's mind-blowing. Would the 4-day work week help? It's a notion that's out there, seems to be gaining steam. You work 4 8-hour days instead of 5. But it means you get a 3-day weekend. What does a 3-day weekend look like next?
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1: It must have been 5 or 6 years ago, the first conversation we had about the 4-day work week. And there's a website you can go to. It's 4dayweek.com. And as opposed to the notion about, hey, 4 days is great, these are folks that are doing research around the world and finding out, is it actually better? And they find businesses that are willing to partner and find out where it works and where it doesn't work and where it just needs change and all of these things. And so we've had a long relationship with the folks at 4 Day Week. I think it's pretty fantastic. I'm excited to have Debbie Bailey on, who's joining us from Australia for part of this conversation for the 4 Day Week. And for us, it's good evening. For you, it's good morning.
2: Yep. Great to see you, Shane. Thank you for having me. And yes, good morning on my side. But I hope it's a nice evening for everyone there.
1: It is. It's summertime for us. So this is pretty nice, as opposed to, I guess, the middle of winter for you, which is, from our perspective, probably still pretty nice.
2: I think it is. It's certainly no snow. It's dark, but it's barely put a jumper on type of weather.
1: One of the things I like to talk about, Debbie, in my keynotes when we talk about language and communication is not often the topic at hand. It's what wraps around the topic. It's like a tug of war, most things in life, and I have a writing piece on this, so I really enjoy digging into it. The writing piece is called Drop the Rope, and it's often when we get ourselves into situations where we're wrestling with something. We don't realize what sort of the alligator is on the other end of the rope that we're wrestling with. And so when we talk about the 4 Day Week, Ryan and I were sitting here and thought, you know what? Okay, 4 Day Week. We know what that sounds great. 4 times 8 hours, increase efficiency. You're not working more. You have more time to deal with life stuff. We have not had a conversation about 3 Day Weekend, which would be the other end of the rope here.
2: Absolutely.
1: And I'm excited to learn, okay, if we're going to talk about 4 Day Week, I think we get people much more excited about it if we can talk about 3 Day Weekend. What do you think?
2: I totally agree. You certainly get the employees a lot more excited about the 3 Day Weekend. The employers still need to think about the 4 Day Week and how do they get that productivity and efficiency. But I love the other side of the rope, because there are some really surprising things that people start to experience when they start to get those 3 days off in a row. And that's the magical piece. When I work with organizations, there's a lot of preparation that goes into it and a lot of, you know, finding those efficiencies and all that stuff that you've got to do from a business side. But then about week three, once they actually turn that 4 day week on, that's when the light bulb goes on and it's almost like a physical weight lifts off people's shoulders. And you say to them, you know, what did you do with your 5th day or your gift day or whatever you call it? And the responses are so cool. There's everything from, you know, I spent the day in my garden, or I went out and had a coffee and read a book, or I got to the dentist appointment that I couldn't get to for the last, you know, 3 months. And everyone's a bit different. Generally speaking, in that first little period, so when you first start doing a 4 day week, it tends to be more life admin because we're so busy. We're trying to jam stuff into our lives.
1: Well, we're in debt in our lives generally when it comes to the tasks. You just said it, like I'm 3 months overdue to see the dentist or get a haircut or whatever. Like we are already in life debt.
2: That's it. And then you carry the guilt that goes with that. You might have elderly parents or people that you've been meeting to see or catch up with, and you try and jam that in on the weekend, around weekend sport, or trying to do things, fixing up your own house or any of those types of jobs, and it just gets really crammed. So what we tend to see is that life admin happens on that 5th day. So they're catching up on all of those appointments, but that's where the weight's coming off their shoulders, because they're not feeling like they have to squish everything into those 5 days. So their evenings and their lunch breaks tend to free up. So it's not just the 3 day weekend they get to enjoy, it's the other parts of the week as well. And then as you get a little bit further down the track, what we tend to see once people have been doing this for a while and you catch up a bit, you get a little bit out of that debit side of the equation, people start doing things like hobbies or take up some bushwalking or do volunteering and start getting back into the things that feed the soul, the things that really give them that energy, whatever it happens to be. And so it's a really nice transition to watch. But it doesn't just automatically happen. You know, you don't get that end of the rope without actually doing the work in the first place. You've got to restructure how your week works. You've got to change the way that you work.
1: It would be a massive reprogramming of really our brains and routines. I mean, that in itself is a big job and a burden on the business, a burden on the people. And I imagine it this way. If I could think back when I was a kid, I mean, my life is my life. I mean, it's all my fault. but my parents, I got to observe my parents without the emotional connection. And really, when I think about my parents when I was a kid, the weekend was Friday night. There was usually some sort of activity, whether it was a work thing or a hobby thing, friends, the ball team, the whatever. There was that. And then Saturday was usually some sort of family activity. There was a hockey game, sports thing, whatever. Saturday night, maybe some movie time with the kids or whatever, driving kids to this, driving kids to that.
2: Yeah.
1: Sunday morning was usually up for something, get a bunch of things done. It wasn't until about 2 or 3 Sunday afternoon that things finally turned off.
2: Yeah.
1: But then as my parents got older and they got into more managerial, executive style positions, once Sunday night came and dinner happened, then all of a sudden it was prep for tomorrow. So the window of the weekend is actually quite small when you truly look
2: Absolutely.
1: At it. I mean, once you go through the honey-do list of things that you should do,
2: you
1: get a very small window. I'm assuming part of the secret is the cumulative effect of 3 days in a row. Like if a business wants to go two on, one off, two on, two off, does that work the same way?
2: No, unfortunately it doesn't. And it's simply because you need that period of extended time of rest. And you hit the nail on the head there. So there are organizations that might do the two-on-one off and change their rosters around like that, but they don't get the same benefits of that extended rest. They're not getting the ability to compartmentalize things. You know, this is the day that I do all my housekeeping chores. This is the day I do my cleaning. This is the day I go and see my parents. And then I've got 2 whole days of the weekend to do what I and my family want to do. It's just having that gift of those 3 days together makes a very big difference. I did some work with an organization in Canada, a local government, actually a regional district of Okanagan, Similkameen. And one of their employees was telling me after they're about 3 to 6 months in, his wife loves the fact that he now does a 4-day week. So he has the Monday off. And so he gets Saturday, Sunday, and then the Monday. And I asked him, I think that's great. What's the attraction for your wife? Why does she love it? And she said, because they get to enjoy their weekend on the Saturday and Sunday. And then on the Monday, together, they do the housekeeping, they do the cleaning, they do the shopping, they get themselves ready for the week. And for them, that was just such a huge bonus to be able to do those jobs together and then still spend 2 whole days at home doing the things that they enjoyed. And that was the gift that it was giving him. And he was more than happy to restructure his week and work incredibly focused on those other 4 days of the work week in order to make that happen.
1: Well, in Canada, we have stats, right? Stat holidays, I'm assuming most places do.
2: Yeah.
1: Does that mean that stat holidays, people still get a 4-day week, like the stat counts as the weekend, or do they get a 4-day weekend on those types of weekends?
2: So every organization is different, because when you design a 4-day week, it has to work for the organization and for the customers that you serve. So for some organizations, they will not get the stat holiday plus the gift day.
1: One extra day.
2: Yeah.
1: Like a 4-day weekend.
2: Yeah. So because then trying to fit your work into 3 days can be actually quite stressful, and the 4-day week is actually meant to do the opposite. So some organizations will say if there's a stat holiday, then there's no extra day off that week. Some organizations will choose to allow them to have the stat holiday and an extra day, and it just depends on the culture of the organization and what can work. The cool part about the 4-day week is it's not fixed. So it moves. It has to flex up and it has to flex down based on what's happening in the organization. So I gave the example of RDOS just before. They're an organization that do a 4-day week when they can. Currently, we've got the fires happening over in Okanagan. So they are not working a 4-day week. They have to be 5 days on in order to man the fire operations and the emergency services. So there are certain times when the 4-day week doesn't happen because the business or the organization needs everyone to do their full contracted hours. And people go into this process acknowledging that. The vast majority of the time, you're getting your 4-day week, but there's that give and take that works really well so that the organization and your customers are still getting the service and the standards that they expect.
1: And more coming up here with Debbie. We're connecting about the 4-day week program, in particular the 3-day weekend. Debbie Bailey's down in Australia. She's the co-CEO of 4-Day Week Global. And I want to talk about that a little bit. I want to talk about the resistance behind it and the resistance with organizations and with people, because it's a big change to do it. We'll be right back. Jane Hewitt.
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0: 4-day week is nice. 3-day weekend is actually a completely different perspective on the same topic. Debbie Bailey's here from Australia and Brisbane, in fact, co-CEO of 4-day week global. The notion of the 4-day week is a big change. And you, if everyone missed it in the conversation, it will be on the podcast, the first part of the chat here. But this is a reprogram of lives. And some of the things in life are not getting reprogrammed. Here in Canada, of course, it's hockey season most of the year for most hockey parents. It doesn't really go away. But hockey programs don't change. Like, they're still running kids around on Saturdays and Sundays and all the things. How much of a square peg round hole does this at least start off being, and resistance from people, the notion of a 4-day week, more efficient, but more time to be around family, which makes you a better employee?
1: Yeah, look, the ideal sounds wonderful, and it's the ideal that grabs people. Who wouldn't want to work 4 days a week and still be paid for 5? That sounds fantastic. Oftentimes, people then think about the reality and they look at how their work is currently and cannot fathom how on earth they can possibly fit 5 days worth of work into 4. And that's the square peg round hole challenge. We aren't asking people to fit 5 days worth of work into 4. We're actually asking people to redesign the way that work is happening in their organization. We know in every organization around the world, in our 5-day week structure, there is waste. There's efficiencies that can be gained. There are meetings that go too long, no agendas. There's workflows that bottleneck. There's decisions that have to go too far up to be made. There are lots of things that slow down the way the work happens in our organizations. But if we're prepared to stop and rethink how that work flows and how it occurs, we can find lots of big savings. If you just reduced your meetings by 15 minutes, so instead of a standard hour and you dropped it by 15 minutes, you had 4 of those, there's an hour you've gotten back in your week by doing just simply changing the meeting invite. That's without even thinking about the structure or the workflows that go with it. So the key is we can't just think about the idea of let's squish these 5 days into 4, because it absolutely will not work. You have to be prepared as a worker, but also as an employee, to have a look at how things are happening and be prepared to do them differently. The key with that is also the workforce are the experts in their own jobs. So this is not about leaders saying, this is what we're going to do. It's more about leaders saying, we've got the appetite to do this, but team, you're the experts. Tell me how we could do this better. All those things that you've grumbled about and just said, oh, that's just how we do it. What are those things? What could we do differently? And then we start changing them one by one. So it's not an avalanche of change happening in one go, because that's not going to work and it's not going to stick. We're humans. It takes time for us to change. But what we do is actually make sure that we find bite-sized pieces that we can use as our foundation and then just keep layering on them and start to get that incremental change. And that's how organizations start to get those hours back and allow the work to flow freer.
0: In an office scenario where tasks are a little bit less measurable, right? There's some maintenance things, all that. That makes sense. There are some front-facing scenarios, like we have to be open from 9 until 5 in a retail scenario. I mean, so there has to be someone standing at the till.
1: Yeah.
0: How do you manage businesses like that? Do they fit into this? Because truck drivers, it still takes the same amount of time to drive the stuff from point A to point B,
1: yeah.
0: Right? The truck driver might get more efficient at loading and loading, unloading all those things. But generally speaking, a truck driver or delivery person still takes 5 hours to drive here. So those things don't seem like they quite apply the same way as others. How do you manage that expectation when maybe the office staff is like 4-day week, but the actual executable people that are standing at the cash register, yeah, well, someone's got to be here on Sunday to sell the t-shirt.
1: Exactly. Look, that's a really great question. And it means that the organization's got to think a little bit harder about how they approach this. So I've worked with retail. So 7-day-a-week retail operations. And yes, you do have to have the store open at certain hours. You do need to have people there. What we do is we have a look at the workflows and the processes. I've worked with a kitchen cabinet maker. And so, you know, that's the sort of thing where you're still going to have someone on the router. You've got to have someone doing the delivery, someone packaging. And it has to work through the process. But if you can break down that workflow and see if you can find some efficiencies, there are some opportunities there. The other thing with those kind of client-facing type of roles is often those are the roles where we have the most absenteeism. So there's lots of sick leave taken, mental health days. We often struggle to attract and retain good staff into those roles. I'm currently working with an aged care facility. And so you can't make showers happen faster for the elderly.

0: they take as long as they take. But what we can do is we can have a much more stable workforce. So if we can incentivize the workforce to be as efficient as they can in 4 days, what we're able to do is we're able to save money on overtime, on lost time, on absenteeism. And so we can still balance the books and balance the equation that way because we've got a nice, stable workforce that give that continuity of service. So there are different ways of looking at it for different sectors and industries. So no industry is off the cards, but the appetite has to be there with the leadership and also the team to think differently about how they do things.
1: Okay, so results in that scenario, if we're talking about a retail store or even a restaurant, that customer service increases, sales increase, people are happier to be there, not only the fact that there's less stress than everyone else because, you know, Bob no-showed again. So those things would be directly measurable, I'm assuming.
0: Absolutely.
1: What 4-day week is a great idea. 3-day weekend is a completely different look at that. I would worry, though, Debbie, we're humans and we get sucked into stuff. Mm-hmm. And generally, soulfully speaking and philosophically speaking, that our search for purpose means that we often take on too much. And I would worry that we just go into more time debt when we have. It's like if we do a 3-day weekend, and I love the idea, don't get me wrong. I mean, sure. Hey, if it came to me, I'd be like, yes.
0: I'm in.
1: But if you can make that happen, let me introduce you to some people. But at the same time, though, people are generally lost and depleted in life today. And I worry that the machine, the muscle memory is not there to not just fill it with more stuff, to spend more time death scrolling on the phone, to do more of those negative things. And that worries me a little bit because that could just exaggerate the stress and the pressure.
0: Yeah, look, it could. I think at some point we have to give our fellow humans some credit. At the moment, the doom scrolling is happening because we're in debt. We've had a massive day. The kids have kept me running until 9 or 10 o'clock at night, and I've done nothing for me. So I'm sitting there doom scrolling. When we transition to a 3-day weekend, what tends to happen is that the space away from work and the space out of that pressure cooker running constantly cycle tends to have a bit of a circuit breaker. It doesn't mean it happens overnight. So your first few weeks of doing the 3-day weekend can be a challenge. You're still stressing about work. You're feeling like you didn't get enough done. You haven't changed all your behaviors because you can't. And so it takes practice. But when you go through a process like this, you're actually dedicating yourself to changing the way that you work. And then that tends to flow into how you approach your weekend or those 3 days, because it truly is a gift to have that extra day. And people acknowledge that and feel that. And there's a sense of, I don't want to wait for this. So, yes, the doom scrolling or the Netflix binging might happen to start with, but it doesn't happen all the way through because people have that break and they're able to re-identify those things that they've always wanted to do and give them a go.
1: Well, I would imagine from the business perspective, one of the secrets to this is it actually exposes the failures and the fissures that are inside the business design, and those can all be adjusted, right? So I would imagine that's it, because as soon as things are kind of getting covered up and band-aided together, yeah. But then everyone has to be more efficient, you find out really quick who's failing. So, that would be one of the secrets behind it, and that becomes a coaching or a change scenario, which is great. And I'll be honest, my experience of it for me is, let me share this, that I'm 4 days before I usually even start to feel like I've had my first moment to myself, and it's consistent for me. It's 10 days before I kind of go, oh, clarity in a row. Yeah, in my current stress level. So, I mean, when I got to take 2 weeks off work, I truly effectively get about 3 days.
0: Yeah.
1: Because by the fourth day, I'm worried about coming back to work. It's remarkable. All right, get connected with this idea. Imagine thinking about it a little bit differently. Instead of 4dayweek.com, 3-day weekend would be a great way to go and think about what you could accomplish with that. Debbie Bailey, thank you.
0: Thank you, Shane.
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0: Bob Cajun coming up earlier in the show is one of the best places to win a lottery house. I like that. You know what else is on Thursday, right? The anniversary of the last Tragically Hip show.
1: I saw that it's getting rebroadcasted again, which I think is so awesome. I can remember when that happened.
0: Yeah.
1: Taking the train into... I was living in Vancouver at the time.
0: Yeah.
1: And there was like this energy around the Hip for the entire city. I saw like most t-shirts everywhere. It was like this weird mix of like celebration and mourning at the same time. Like really, really one of a kind moment.
0: Yeah, it was like this happy, sad, crazy moment, right?
1: Yeah.
0: Going to be the last one. Canada very much watched. It was cool. We're going to talk about it on Thursday. Shane Hewitt in the Night Shift, in case you missed it, is a tour around the iHeart Talk Radio Network. It's a chance for us to listen into the conversations that our friends have all around the country. Today, we're going to do across the country out of Ottawa. We're going to do Victoria, and we're going to do Windsor to start. Carrie Davis on with Kyle Horner. Back to school on many aunties, uncles, grandparents, and parents' minds, and it's stressful.
2: I can imagine that there's more than a few anxious kids when it comes to going back to school. There's a lot of parents that are happy that they're going to be going back, but I'm guessing that the kids are and their mental health may be suffering over the next few weeks.
3: Yeah, for sure. Transitions naturally bring up some uncertainty. Those temporary worries are different, though, from anxiety that is often persistent or disproportionate and can interfere with that daily functioning.
2: As we're heading back to school, and like I said, there is a big focus and has been lately on mental health and mental health issues. How can you best prepare your child mentally for a school year ahead? I mean, my generation, that wasn't even a thought. It was, you know, like the song was playing there as we were leading in. You're going back to school, whether you like it or not. And you know, I don't want to hear about it. So I guess how do we prepare our kids mentally for that?
3: Well, we want to validate their concerns and help them communicate about it. We want to enforce those brave behaviors and without reinforcing avoidance. So I think that some things that you can do is ask them, you know, what are you looking forward to? What are you uncertain about? And help them recognize and name those feelings. We can offer some choices for them. Let them choose clothing, pack their lunches, organize backpacks in those choices and support problem solving. So oftentimes what happens is that when people are anxious about something, they get stuck in the moment that they're anxious about. So help them to work through that moment. So maybe it's, you know, what is making you anxious? What if I don't make any friends? Well, how might you go about making friends? Do you remember that time we went to the park and you met this friend, and how did you do that? So helping them play the tape till the end and working through a problem, and just staying calm and confident, acknowledging to them that, you know, some things can be difficult, but communicating confidence that your child can cope. And some other things that you can do is build connection with school. So I help the child identify a trusted adult, someone that they have a connection with or a peer at school.
0: Cool stuff. Back to school. Remember those days? Man, that was the worst feeling ever. Got to make new friends. Got to get some new bad habits on, in case you missed it. At CFAX 1070 in Victoria, Ryan and Lisa in the morning had a conversation with a guy called Mark Page. They were talking about vaping, which at school, you go to any school and you smell really bad strawberry flavors in the bathroom. Kids are sneaking in and having a bit of a vape in the school bathroom. It's not like back in the day when you could tell who the smokers were. But yeah, kids have lots of new things to learn when they get to school. And Juul, J-U-U-L, the vaping company, there's all kinds of legal action going on there.
4: Well, Juul Labs is you know, one of the largest e-cigarette makers in Canada and the U.S., you know, and you know, they draw a lot of ire from the government and from, you know, those, you know, healthcare providers, because they seemingly or allegedly they target you know, youth by marketing through social media and things like that. There's, you know, we need to first understand, you know, back up a little bit. There's actually two class action lawsuits, you know, working their way through BC courts right now against Juul Labs. This one that we're talking about today was brought by two individuals, one from BC, who, you know, he was a smoker when he was, you know, 14, 15, you know, saw like some of these Juul ads, decided, hey, I'm going to, you know, try these e-cigarettes, says he got addicted, says he got more addicted to nicotine than even when he was a smoker. And then there's another individual that's named on the suit from Ontario. And this is actually, you know, a national class action suit, although it's being, you know, argued in BC court. And then this fellow in Ontario says that he didn't smoke at all. And he was in his mid-20s and saw the advertisements for Juul, started smoking e-cigarettes, and became addicted. So, you know, there's that one suit that's going through. And there's also another suit that the BC government has actually brought against the company trying to recover health care costs related to e-cigarette use. You know, this is similar to, you know, lawsuits against tobacco companies and opioid companies where the individuals sue. And also the you know, province sues as well to try to recover some healthcare costs.
0: In case you missed it, podcasts on the iHeart app, free for you to download and get caught up with full-length conversations. Vashi Kapelos, Brian Kingston, president of the Canadian Vehicle Manufacturers Association, talking about the trade deadline tonight.
5: Well, first of all, I would say that I'm encouraged that the talks are continuing. There's been intensive efforts by the Canadian government over the past few weeks. No matter what the outcome is today, we have to continue talking. It is so critical for the auto sector, which is totally integrated with the U.S., that we get to some sort of agreement. And, you know, the tariff bill continues to grow, not just on Canadian producers, but anybody that is working in the North American market. I mean, the total tariff cost is approximately U.S. $35 billion. Canadian manufacturers have incurred about $5 billion in tariff costs. So we have to get to a sustainable resolution so that this sector can continue to thrive. It is so important for the Canadian economy, and I am encouraged that there is a deal to be had. This is an important relationship, of course, important for Canada, but the U.S. sends a lot of cars to Canada every single year, and we've seen U.S. exports decline last year quite significantly, largely to the Canadian market. So I see a deal, but we have to continue the conversations, keep the lines of communication open, and get this over the line.
6: So you used a key word there, sustainable. And I know there's like a quantifiable way to look at that when it comes to tariffs. But from a, you know, a qualifiable way, if you were to talk about what the industry here looks like, if it is sustainable, how would you describe it?
5: Well, sustainability is really about certainty. There's been so much uncertainty in this sector over the past couple of years with the tariffs going in place, Canada putting in place retaliatory tariffs. Imagine you're an automotive company that deploys billions of dollars in capital every single year. How do you make decisions right now about where that capital goes and what tariffs you'll be facing when you start rolling vehicles off that line? No one has any clarity whatsoever. So, you know, I understand that under this U.S. trade policy, certainty for the long term is probably never going to be on the table, but we have to have some resolution to what's going on right now so the companies can continue to invest and we can keep this sector competitive here in Canada.
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8: It's estimated the world's big banks spend up to $1 billion a year on cybersecurity each. 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
9: The small companies really are vulnerable, and they are not capable. 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
11: From the National Newsroom of the Canadian Press, I'm David Augustine. U.S. President Donald Trump says he is hitting pause for 3 days on new tariffs that were set to hit Canada just after midnight. Top trade officials from Ottawa have been in Washington to hammer out a deal with their American counterparts to prevent the tariffs from being imposed. Canadian Press reporter Hannah Stolz says the announcement came over social media.
12: The president says the duties were delayed based on the fact that Canada and the U.S., subject to the finalization of documents, have a deal. Trump pointed to the Keystone XL pipeline, saying it may be awoken from the grave.
11: The U.S. was set to impose 50% levies on roughly $28 billion worth of Canadian goods, targeting a range of products from hockey sticks and honey to wine and cement. Manitoba Premier Wab Kanu says his NDP government has hired more than 4,700 new healthcare workers across the province since taking office in 2023. This total includes more than 2,100 healthcare aides, 370 physicians, and roughly 1,464 nurses. Kanu says more work is needed to address shortages in the system, and his government will continue recruiting and retaining healthcare professionals to improve access to care.
13: What we're seeing here today is that the staffing is showing results through efforts like international recruitment, recruitment domestically, expanding training seats, expanding residency opportunities. All those things are starting to produce results, but we need to maintain that.
11: Prior to being elected, Kanu promised $500 million over 4 years to hire more nurses, physicians, and other healthcare personnel. Two Canadian Sikh activists have received duty to warn letters from police warning them of threats against their lives. The documents obtained by the Canadian Press show that Inderjeet Singh Gosal of Caledon, Ontario, and Manjinder Singh of Abbotsford, B.C. faced credible and imminent threats, but no further details were provided. Gosal, who is a Sikhs for Justice leader organizer of non-binding referendums for an independent Sikh state within India, says he has also been offered witness protection, but has turned it down.
14: You know, the threats are going to come. I know what I signed up for. And that being said, you know, me going into hiding and witness protection is not something, it's not something that would work, and nor would, it wouldn't abide by what I stand for. And running and hiding is not what I do.
11: The previous lead organizer of the votes, Hardeep Singh Najjar, was gunned down in Surrey, B.C. in June 2023. And in entertainment, a public funeral service for Montreal jazz icon Oliver Jones will take place tomorrow at a historic church in the city's Little Burgundy neighborhood. Jones will be remembered at Union United Church, where he began playing piano at just 5 years old. Jones built an acclaimed international career that spanned more than 7 decades, earning a reputation as one of Canada's foremost jazz pianists. He died July 22nd at the age of 91. This is the Canadian Press. In sports, Kazuma Okamoto broke Toronto's rookie home run record with his 25th. Josh Smith and Alejandro Kirk also homered, and the visiting Toronto Blue Jays crushed the AL-leading Tampa Bay Rays 10-5 in Tuesday's opener of a 3-game series. The Blue Jays have won 13 of their last 19 games. Designated hitter Justin Foscue had a home run and 2 RBIs. Cal Quintrell pitched 7 scoreless innings of 4-hit ball, and the Texas Rangers blanked the visiting Washington Nationals 5-0 on Tuesday to move into the third AL wildcard spot. The Toronto Blue Jays and Minnesota Twins are both a half game back, while the Cleveland Guardians, Baltimore Orioles, and Detroit Tigers are all 1 game back. And Félix Auger-Aliassime of Montreal was showing no signs of the back injury that prevented him from competing in the National Bank Open in Montreal earlier this month, will face American Francis Tiafoe on Wednesday in the round of 16 men's singles at the Cincinnati Open. From the Canadian Press, I'm David Augustine.
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15: Your overnight construction still on the go on the eastbound 401 at Guelph Line. We've got 2 left lanes blocked. Express at Weston Road, 2 right lanes taken out. Keep in mind the collectors at Yonge, 2 right lanes blocked. Yonge, Bayview, and Leslie ramps to the eastbound 401 are closed. And keep in mind eastbound Express at Port Union, 2 left lanes blocked. 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
1: What does a good deal for Canada look like with the United States?
2: Frankly, we'll have opportunities over the next 48 hours to discuss in more detail as the negotiations go forward, and I think that's the best forum. The most important thing happening this week in Canada is today's announcement.
3: That's Prime Minister Mark Carney fielding questions from reporters in Newfoundland and Labrador yesterday, making an announcement around hydroelectricity and Churchill Falls alongside the premiers of Newfoundland and Quebec. The questions were all about what's happening on the trade front. We're just about 11 hours away from a deadline imposed by the United States, by the White House, by which they will throw a whole bunch of 50% tariffs on a slew of Canadian exports coming to the United States. There have been intense negotiations in the lead up to that deadline. Let's talk about the politics of all of that with our Daily Debrief panel.
4: The Daily Debrief.
3: With me this afternoon, Jamie Allerton is a principal at Kanaptis. Sharon Carr is former deputy chief of staff to Finance Minister Bill Morneau. And Ajuda Malise is a reporter covering the Canadian government for Bloomberg News. Hi, everybody.
5: Hello.
3: On this Tuesday, the time is a ticking, Jude. You've been reporting on this for the past few weeks. Where would you assess things are at this moment in time, to the best of your abilities?
5: Yeah, well, we were hearing a lot of rumors over the last week or so on where this is headed, but it's getting quieter and quieter, and it seems like the circle of people who actually know what's happening is getting smaller and smaller. It's really unclear whether a deal is going to happen, and so I wouldn't hang my hat on that actual eventuality, and we're all preparing, obviously, for all outcomes here. And the question is, what does the Prime Minister do in response to no deal? That will be probably the highest stake moment for him. And then the other two options here are some sort of extension on these 338 tariffs that are set to come into place, or we miraculously pull out a deal. But it seems like that will be challenging to do given all of the stakeholders involved in reaching a deal, getting provinces on side, ensuring all of the industries can survive with such a deal. So it's really a tricky 11 hours ahead for Canada right now.
3: Obviously, Jamie, the consequences for the economy, we've spoken about this on numerous occasions, are large. What are the political stakes at this moment in time for the Prime Minister, do you think?
6: Honestly, actually, I don't think the political stakes are actually that high, because politically, Canadians blame Donald Trump for this. And so it's not actually resting at the feet of the Prime Minister. I don't think Canadians think if anyone else is Prime Minister, that they would have been able to do better than the status quo, because they rightfully blame Donald Trump for where this is at. And so for Mark Carney, I think it needs to show how he's managing this on a day-to-day basis. And when you look at the big Davos speech, when you look at the rupture in the relationship, everything's changed, we're not going back to what it was before, he's going to be judged longer term on his ability to essentially turn the ship around and start to see those other benefits by focusing our economic efforts in other places. For the short term, I think the Prime Minister's job is to minimize the damage caused by the roller coaster that the Americans seem to want to take all their trading partners on, while not allowing it to consume the entire apparatus of the government of Canada that stops it from doing other things.
3: It feels like if we take the various scenarios that both Jamie and Ajuda laid out, Sharon, like if there, you know, if one comes to fruition insofar as, let's say, there is an agreement, it feels like if there are tangible concessions, let's say, Canada makes, and tangible things the U.S. does in return, there's almost like more politically at stake for the Prime Minister in that instance, to Jamie's point, than in this sort of nebulous period where we're just sort of wondering what will happen. Like, then there are specific things by which to judge. Did we concede too much? Did we get enough? All that kind of stuff.
7: Yeah, and it's going to be such a tricky, I would say, final few hours to get there, because it's one of those situations where in some cases, no deal is better than a bad deal. And we have to basically hope for the best and prepare for the worst. It truly can go either ways. But we know the government's not going to bend over on things with quota, with supply management, which we know he wants to. But we also know that liquor is a big issue that he has been raising as a concession point. So I think it's going to be a fine line. And I think anyone who thinks this is the final like frontier of all things tariff, it's not. We're just going to perpetually be in this state. But I think this is going to be the first indicator of whether or not the negotiations have kind of met halfway.
3: Let's talk a little bit about sort of sticking points and this idea that obviously the objective from the Canadian perspective is to see a reduction, Najood, in 232 tariffs, which are the sectoral tariffs that have now been in place for a really long time. There's lots of reporting, I think Bloomberg among the outlets, that the auto sector in particular remains a key sticking point. Why do you think that is?
5: Well, I think for the auto industry is one of those industries that has been particularly affected by this trade war. And accepting a tariff could be very challenging for the industry if it's too high. And so, you know, the number that's been floated out there is that the U.S. proposed bringing that tariff down to 15% on non-American components of cars. And that seems to be too high of a number for Canada to accept. It's probably too high of a number for Doug Ford to sign on to that. And, you know, with this whole negotiation, I think Canada is trying to be very careful of not signing on to something that essentially says Canada agrees to a tariff being imposed on it, while also lifting its own retaliation on autos. And so this is why I say it's very tricky, and potentially the best outcome is for Canada to have no deal if the other alternative is to accept with his own signature, the Prime Minister, onto a deal that says, yes, we are going to maintain these high tariffs for the industry that will continue to lead to jobs being sent down and plants being sent down south, while also lifting our retaliation. And that's not even to talk about the political implication of signing on to a deal like that.
3: Well, just to sort of expand on that, the political implications are also interesting when you factor in, and Najood mentioned Premier Doug Ford in Ontario, Jamie, but also, for example, Premier Eby in BC, who have both drawn pretty pronounced lines in the sand when it comes to the industries that are you know, very heavily weighted in their province, like forestry in BC or the auto sector, as Najood mentioned, in Ontario. Part of the big thing that the U.S. is upset about is the booze, right? So the premiers will have to be, it seems like, convinced that the deal works for them. Do you envision that, let's say there is an agreement, to be politically problematic?
6: It's politically problematic if the deal puts Canada in a worse place and Canadians feel like they're being sold downriver. I think the issue of booze is largely symbolic. And when you look at the reality coming back to the Ontario front with the auto sector, let's not pretend like these are Canadian companies. These are American-based multinational corporations who manufacture on both sides of the border, have part suppliers on both sides of the border. And anything that forces them to close plants here and open more plants in the United States is going to massively increase the cost for the traditional North American big three automakers to make cars in North America, whether that's in the United States or elsewhere. And so I think when you look at the broader dynamics of what Trump's trying to go for here, it's a kind of classic bait and switch where, like, he's lost on something else. Rather than give in, he's just trying to distract by pointing at something symbolic. I think the booze aspect of it struck a chord with Canadians because it actually empowered consumers to go and buy something else where they could replace an American product one for one for a product from somewhere else.
3: What do you think the premiers are going to mean if there is something that sort of materializes here, Sharon?
7: So I think there's a few things. Just to Jamie's point, it might be symbolic for premiers here in Canada to use alcohol as a trigger point to take them off the shelf, but it hasn't been symbolic in the U.S. There's like industries in Kentucky, for example, who have been completely slammed down because of this. That being said, I think premiers like Premier Ford and EB might be okay with putting, say, liquor back on the shelves if, for example, auto sector tariffs are not as harsh as he's planning, or for EV forestry and lumber. So I do think there is a world in which there will be these concessions and how they can do them, but it's all a matter of what are they going to get in return. There's a lot of symbolism to a lot of this, but I think at the same time, Americans are hurting. Trump is just not making it, I would say, as obvious as others.
3: Okay, we're going to take a quick break. Jamie, Sharon, and Jude are sticking around. We're going to talk about the possibility of a delayed separation referendum in Quebec. Back in a moment with that conversation.
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8: Well, once again, your overnight construction to watch for. Eastbound on the 401 at Guelph Line. We've got two left lanes blocked. Your express at Weston Road. We've got two right lanes taken out. An express ramp to the northbound 400 shut down. Eastbound 401 collectors at Yonge. Two right lanes blocked. Again, taking a look at the westbound 401 at Highway 25 and Milton. Left lane maintenance still on the go. Hear the reason Sunnybrook targets tumors in real time and why a stroke is reversed in 10 minutes. Give today at yourthereason.ca. I'm Lisa Edwards. 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
1: It's 20 minutes past the top of the hour. You're listening to the Vashi Capello Show live, coming to you this afternoon, I should say, from our nation's capital. There's other political stories going on besides what's going on in Washington, and we talked about one a little bit earlier. In the province of Quebec, there will be an election this fall, and one of the leaders of one of the political parties there, the Parti Québécois, put out on social media this morning, after kind of teeing it up that it would be a big announcement last night, that the promised separation referendum that he had, you know, thus far campaigned on would instead be delayed until Donald Trump is out of office. I'm here with the Daily Debrief panel, Jamie Ellerton, Sharon Carr, and Anjuna Maliz, to talk a little bit more about that. I thought this one was interesting, Jamie, because this leader of the party, Mr. Plamondon, had before said that that would be the case, had intimated on multiple instances, but decided to frame it as like a very specific announcement with great aplomb, kind of, you know, I'll do interviews. This is going to be something I'm going to announce tomorrow morning. Why do you think, from a political perspective, that's the case?
2: Because he needed to raise expectations that something big was coming to alert everyone to pay attention so that his message, when he did make the announcement, would be far more broadly disseminated and he'd be able to help penetrate the public conversation. Had he just put out the tweet, there would have been coverage, but I don't think it would have been anywhere near as extensive. So what you saw was a political communications tactic to raise expectations, to kind of get everyone's eyeballs in advance, to drive that message, which apparently is one he had already delivered before.
1: Why do you think, just to follow up quickly with you on that, like, why do you think this is a message he needed to deliver now? Like, what, why does he need to sort of reassure potential voters in Quebec that he's not going to hold a separation referendum when Donald Trump is in office?
2: Because they've created this political problem for themselves. At the end of the day, sovereignty is incredibly unpopular with Canadians writ large, including in Quebec right now. But his own base is very much dogmatically existed to taking Quebec out of the country. And so when you look at the broader political dynamics as they approach this election, it would actually probably be terrible for the PQ to have to say, we're about to host a referendum in the midst of all that is going on. And so he's trying to say, maybe one day down the road, still committed, but please just ignore that because we actually want government instead. He's essentially trying to have it both ways, to appease aspects of his base while telling the rest of the Quebec, maybe not now, don't worry.
1: Why do you think he had to deliver that message right now, Sharon?
3: Well, I think exactly what Jamie said, but also we're in this defining moment in our history where everyone has been so rah, rah, rah, united from like coast to coast. And what would it say about Quebec, despite it being like the Parti Québécois, if they were suddenly now dealing with this trade war as a country and then also saying, hey guys, we're going to go into referendum? I just think the sentiment very much is for unity and is for the Canadiana, even for those Quebecers who have the sovereignty or referendum mind of them having their own state of its own. So I just think it's purely a tactic that he did. I think the announcement or the teaser that he put out last night was, had everyone kind of like, ooh, what's going to happen? And Jamie's right. It was to get everyone there. We all were just like, oh my God, what's he going to say?
1: Do you think that the message he delivered today, though, will be convincing to voters in Quebec, Najut, who, for example, are, you know, legitimately, like everyone else across the country, concerned with what the potential impact of everything going on in Washington will be, the economy more largely? Like, is this enough to allay any concerns they might have about, you know, self-inflicted upheaval?
4: Yeah, well, I mean, he certainly seems to think that this is the winning tactic. I mean, if you look at public polling, support for the PQ rose because of discontent with the current CAQ government. But when you polled Quebecers on whether there should be a referendum, there isn't really that much support for having this kind of conversation. I think on that issue, it's about 35%. And so I think, you know, this is a move by the leader, PSPP, to lean into the success the party has found as being an opposition to the current government rather than opening up the conversation of sovereignty. And also, I mean, they can read polls, and they saw what happened in the last federal election of Bloc Québécois voters voting for Mark Carney because of this issue with the U.S. And he's probably scared of that similar dynamic happening as this tariff war goes on, and it potentially you don't know what direction it takes. And so I think taking that off the table and giving him enough runway from now until the fall to build a platform that isn't going to be centrally focused on this question, he has the room now to do that.
1: I was thinking as we were talking about all of this, and I was reading about this story today, Jamie, about the other referendum, the one happening in the fall in Alberta. And thinking about how, I'm sure it's a function of the news cycle, obviously timing, all that stuff, but how there hasn't been a ton of focus on the prospect of what could happen in that referendum or even the Quebec election. So much of it has been subsumed, obviously, by what's going on south of the border. Do you think that changes?
2: I think it does change after the summer's over. We see where trade negotiations land tonight. No one actually thinks it's going to be resolved, but in terms of like the focusing and all the attention being on this deadline, the conversation probably shifts elsewhere. And as those election dates get closer, I think you're likely to see more conversations about them. I think part of the reality of what you're seeing on the Alberta question specifically here, Bashi, is all the public polling shows the vast majority of Albertans think the whole thing's kind of ridiculous and are opposed to it. But you have this incredibly mobilized and energized and dedicated minority driving this. And so the question becomes for the pro-Canada forces in the Alberta debate is, can you wake up generally busy people who don't maybe spend all of their time focusing on political activism causes to show up in the poll and cast the right way on this referendum question amidst all the other questions that the Alberta government is putting to the people in this plebiscite to actually put this thing to bed. It's a weird one, but I think because the public polling consistently shows it's such a lopsided outcome, it's kind of like why debate what feels like an already decided decision.
1: That's interesting because it is. I was thinking even like, you know, remember a few months ago, Sharon, Mr. Polyev, Pierre Polyev, the leader of the Federal Conservatives, like, you'll see me all summer in Alberta. Lots of federal politicians on the Liberal side were saying the same thing. And it's been after Stampede, where, yeah, they were all there for like 3 days nonstop. It's been like a dead zone.
3: Yeah, it's been super quiet. I'd say a lot of this is just like a bit of a summer lull. Everyone's kind of just doing their thing, and there's no house or chamber sitting to get any of that press, and there's no major announcement. But I do think that
1: it's like the future of the country.
3: No, 100%. But I think a lot of this you will also see is you don't see Pierre Polyev out there campaigning heavily on it because he's dealing with his own internal strife that's taking place. So I do think it'll pick up a bit. But I will agree. I think it's been a bit odd that suddenly all this rah-rah, let's separate, has suddenly kind of just died down now.
1: Now, Jude, what do you make of that?
4: Well, I agree that there obviously is a bit of a summer lull politically. And also the other piece of it here is that these negotiations with the U.S. on trade have just kind of taken all the oxygen over the last, honestly, the month and a half. And there really hasn't been much discussion on provincial issues. And again, those provincial issues will be swayed heavily by the direction of these negotiations with the U.S. And so I think we'll find out in the next, 12 hours, maybe a little longer until tomorrow morning. We'll find out what's happening on the trade file. And I'm sure in the fall, we'll see all those conversations on Alberta and Quebec continue and take shape.
1: Tick tock. Thanks, guys. Appreciate you making the time for the conversation today. Jamie Ellerton, Sharon Carr, and Najuda Malise. Our regular Tuesday Daily Debrief panel. We got a lot more coming up on the program today. Love to get your thoughts, as always, on what is happening when it comes to trade. 71010 is the number to text. What do you anticipate goes down over the next 10 hours or 10 and a half hours now before that midnight deadline? That's the deadline by which Donald Trump says the U.S. will impose a whole slew of new 50% tariffs on Canadian products headed from Canada to the United States. Among those products, all sorts of different hockey sticks, wallpaper, alcohol. We're going to talk in our next segment to the owner of a company based in Brockville called Northern Cables, whose business would be very significantly impacted by these new tariffs should they materialize at midnight tonight. We're going to get updates from Washington, D.C. Everybody very tight-lipped at this moment. We're trying to get as much information as we can, but you really feel it coming down to the wire. So we'll convey to you any updates we do get, and we're going to talk how these tariffs could impact businesses after a short break. Stay right there.
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5: Well, once again, your overnight construction to keep in mind. Eastbound on the 401 at Guelph Line, two left lanes blocked. Collectors at Victoria Park, two left lanes taken out. Transfer at Warden and Nielsen shut down. Westbound 401 at 25, left lane construction. And the 400 southbound at 89, two left lanes remain blocked. 19 degrees now with clear skies. Scattered showers this morning with sun and 26 degrees later this afternoon. Tonight's low, 18. 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
1: It's 25 minutes before the top of the hour. We've got our eyes peeled on Washington, D.C., where discussions continue at this hour, just 10 and a half hours approximately before a deadline the White House has set by which, if there is no sort of agreement between Canada and the United States, they intend, they say, or they have threatened to impose a whole bunch of new tariffs to the tune of 50% on goods worth about $20 billion U.S. coming from Canada to the United States. And certainly we've been exploring over the past few weeks what that would mean for businesses who are impacted, and we'll continue to do that this afternoon. All of it could be averted. There could be an extension. There could be a deal. We don't know at this point. Everyone very tight-lipped in D.C. We're going to check in with Michael Couture in a few moments. But as I mentioned, we do want to get a sense of the degree to which businesses would be impacted. Todd Staff.

0: So you mentioned U.S. and Canada. What portion of your business goes to the United States?
1: Well, our sweet spot is 50-50, just in terms of the customers and the materials back and forth, but we can flex when we have to. We haven't had a layoff in 27 years, so we'll flex however we need to try and maintain stability.
0: So how do you anticipate if these tariffs do materialize? And, of course, everyone hopes they don't, but if they do, how might that impact your business?
1: Well, not pleasantly, that's for sure. Mm-hmm. We've been relying on our U.S. business mostly because the business in Canada has been soft, mostly because of Chinese dumping, but also there is a slowdown in commercial construction somewhat. But it's going to put our efforts into fighting some of the fair trade issues we've been fighting for a number of years. It's going to be very high on our priority just to try and bring more work in. And if the Canadian government actually has retaliatory tariffs on the same tariff codes that we're hit with, that would help us as well, because there's as much U.S. manufactured cable coming into Canada as, you know, our industry has had very free trade back and forth across the borders historically.
0: So if, just so I understand it correctly, like if the U.S. does tariff the product going into the United States, it would help you if there is a counter tariff.
1: In that sense, it definitely would, because then that would open up capacity for us to make more Canadian products just, you know, to replace the U.S. products. But, you know, in a grand scale, if it escalated into a much bigger trade war,
0: right,
1: winning the battle might not be good for the war.
0: Yeah, understood. Right. Everybody wishes none of that had to happen in the first place, for sure.
1: Right.
0: I just want to touch on something you mentioned, Chinese dumping. And how is that impacting? You said it impacts the Canadian market.
1: Oh, it's brutal. There has been one trade case just closed last week. They found significant input trade tribunal to impose significant trade penalties against Chinese housewire. So we're hoping all the rest of the types of cable is going to be investigated as well. It's something we're working on pretty hard. The U.S., tightened up their borders to Chinese imports, and that just magnified the problem in Canada. And our government hasn't done anything about it at all.
0: What should the government do about that?
1: Well, they should be looking at fair trade. I mean, it's not zero trade. It should be fair trade. Last September, 9 Canadian companies with factories in Canada wrote a letter to the finance minister about it's existential to our industry in terms of the dumping. And to date, we've not had a response. We've all contacted our MPs. We've all tried lobbying groups. I mean, we put a lot of effort into this. We're very familiar with trade lawyers and trade cases and the invoices that go with that. So there was some small success last week. Again, a very large penalties put on housewire. So that's a promising step for us.
0: If the government did more to prevent the Chinese dumping and address the issue, what kind of potential do you think exists for the Canadian market?
1: Well, I think you would see much more companies grow. We actually have blueprints for a fourth factory in Brockville. That we're, you know, obviously there's so many uncertain things right now. We're not talking about it very loudly, but mm-hmm. We bought land and we're prepared in the next few years to build another factory, assuming that we have, you know, at least some light at the end of the tunnel for us.
0: What do you take from the fact they haven't responded?
1: Well, two things. One is they got their plate full dealing with the U.S. side of things on trade. And two, I think China is such a large problem for Canada. I mean, they're very smart. They pitted Western Canada against Eastern Canada. You know, there's so many, I'm sure there's a lot more going on with China that we're not aware of. But I think there's a real reluctance to open up another trade battle with another country.
0: Do you ever have conversations with your American customers about the prospect of tariffs? Like, do you have a sense of their reaction to it?
1: I get 20 emails today. They're all,
0: really?
1: You know, because after midnight tonight, we can't ship anything across the border. And most of the U.S. don't really understand the implications. We had a conversation today with somebody who didn't actually realize that we would have to stop shipping cable at midnight tonight. And yet we've been telling, our email footers saying, if the tariffs come in place, we can't.

0: not order any purchase orders. It's going to be a completely new thing. We buy half of our raw materials in the United States. We've had to go to our suppliers and say, hey, if this comes through, you're going to lose business.
1: You mentioned off the top that you have a very proud record of no layoffs, which is a huge feat, something, you know, to be immensely proud of, and I'm sure your employees are immensely grateful for. Do you think this potentially, and obviously it depends, I don't want to be too prognostic, like it depends on how long it lasts, et cetera, if it materializes. But if it is what the White House is threatening it to be, like, do you think that that will have to change?
0: Well, it's definitely on the table. It definitely won't be our first move. I mean, obviously, we're trying to gather more more Canadian products, and we carry it. We'll build inventory. We'll go back. You know, there's some projects we didn't work. You know, we'll try our best. But at some point, you know, we're a business. We have to survive. So if we have to have a layoff, that could very well happen. But you know, that's not, it's not, it's a, we won't make that decision 2 days after. Last March, you know, we had to threaten the tariffs last year in January, February, March, April. And in March, we had 4 days where we couldn't ship.
1: And what was that like?
0: So, well, that was terrifying, but, you know, then they reneged and they dropped the tariffs, and we, you know, resumed to business. We have very good customers in the U.S. It's all repeat business. We have relationships. It's not really, you know, transactional. It's, you know, the same. We have the same customers day in, day out down there. So they're all worried. And depending where they are geographically, some of them are very opposed to their presidents and some are supportive, but not very, you know, obviously not when it's going to start hurting their business.
1: Gotcha. Well, thanks for sharing some of your insights with us this afternoon. I really appreciate it. I'm hoping the best for your business. Thanks for taking the time, Todd.
0: All right. Thank you, Bashi. Appreciate
1: it. Thank you. Todd Stafford is one of the driving forces behind Northern Cables, based in Brockville. You heard about, you know, the degree to which that business could potentially be impacted should these tariffs materialize as of midnight tonight. We know that the Canadian negotiating team does remain in Washington as we speak, but we have no word right now from them on whether or not there are any additional meetings planned for today. We've also reached out to the American side to find out if U.S. President Donald Trump has been briefed about where the teams ended up, what kind of will be exchanged, conceded, returned, all of that kind of stuff. And we don't have an answer on that. So we don't know for certain, even at this point, if Donald Trump has been briefed. What we do know for certain, and multiple sources have told me, that Jameson Greer has conveyed the USTR to the Canadian negotiating team that, you know, all roads run through Donald Trump, that essentially whatever they arrive at has to be signed off by Trump himself, and that it will ultimately be a decision of Trump's and Trump's alone. So that key question of whether or not the terms of whatever has been discussed have made their way to Donald Trump remains unanswered at this hour, just over 10 hours away from that midnight trade deadline. We'll take a quick break. More on that after the break.
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3: Here over Lake Construction, eastbound on the 401 in the collectors at Victoria Park. Two left lanes blocked. Express at Victoria Park, a right lane taken out, and that transfer at Warden remains closed. Eastbound 401, collector construction at Brimley in two left lanes. And the express at McAllen, two right lanes remain blocked. There's a light on every bike. Don't park or stop in bike lanes to ensure everyone gets home safely. 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I'm Lisa Edwards. 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
1: It's 10 minutes before the top of the hour. We are staring down a midnight deadline imposed by the White House to slap on a whole bunch of new 50% tariffs on goods exports coming from Canada to the U.S. worth $20 billion U.S., about 5% of the total exports that we send south of the border. We spoke with Mike LeCouture, who's live in Washington following all of these trade talks, to get a sense if there's been any movement.
2: I mean, we're back outside the U.S. Trade Representative's office here in Washington and trying to describe it to people. The White House is surrounded by a number of buildings, and this is just one of the buildings on the outer sort of shell of that. So if there was any sort of walkover by Jamison Greer to head over to talk to the U.S. president, we would see him go out this door. That's the one that we're parked outside of. We understand that Prime Minister Mark Carney and the president did have a conversation yesterday afternoon that was confirmed to us by the Prime Minister's office. Now, there is some reporting out there that is talking a little bit about some of the color behind it. And again, that is some of the reporting that we're seeing. There's a Fox Business reporter, Edward Lawrence, who had mentioned that they did talk about the retaliation tariffs, as they're called down here, the 338. You would have to assume that was the crux of the conversation. We have also heard that it's possible that the two leaders will speak again today. Another possibility, and very likely possibility, is of the Canadian side coming back to USTR to meet face-to-face with Jamison Greer. We have no information on that just yet, but it is a possibility that they will be doing that. One of the other things that we've heard is, in terms of where they are in trying to sort of land in a negotiation place that would be palatable to both sides, there has been some reporting out there that the U.S. is looking to land on a tariff of about 15% on Canadian cars going to the U.S. We are also hearing that the U.S. might be willing to settle around 12.5. The reason that's key is because there's a lot of math that goes into that number, which also comes out of that number. And I'll say that because, you know, that it's tariffed on the Canadian parts in there, or the non-U.S. parts. And once you strip out the U.S. parts, which they're trying to get to a level of where it is around 75%. I'm trying not to lose listeners here for a second, but they're basically trying to do the math to see if, in the end, what that global tariff will really be on autos, if it'll be under about 6% of a relative tariff, because 6% is the profit margin that a number of these companies, the Japanese ones and the American companies that are in Canada that are shipping south of the border. So that's how far into the weeds we are with this type of thing. And certainly we continue to see with the Canadian side whether or not there's anything planned in terms of coming to meet with Jamison Greer face to face.
1: That's our senior political correspondent, Mike LeCouture, in Washington, D.C. We are counting down to the imposition, potentially, of new tariffs through what's known as Section 338 on Canadian goods to the tune of 50%. You heard Mike mention there, in the discussions that have been intensively going on since August the 3rd between the negotiating teams in Canada and the United States, all of those discussions have taken place in Washington. The primary sticking point at this hour, we are told by numerous sources who are being briefed by that negotiating team, is the auto sector and the level of tariff that would be applied to cars, reduced from where it is now, but to what level? That's the big question. Brian Kingston is the president of the Canadian Vehicle Manufacturers Association. He was on the program today, and I asked him what's going through his mind as he watches these negotiations play out.
3: I'm encouraged that the talks are continuing. There's been intensive efforts by the Canadian government over the past few weeks. No matter what the outcome is today, we have to continue talking. It is so critical for the auto sector, which is totally integrated with the U.S., that we get to some sort of agreement. And, you know, the tariff bill continues to grow, not just on Canadian producers, but anybody that is working in the North American market. I mean, the total tariff cost is approximately U.S. $35 billion. Canadian manufacturers have incurred about $5 billion in tariff costs. So we have to get to a sustainable resolution so that this sector can continue to thrive. It is so important for the Canadian economy, and I am encouraged that there is a deal to be had. This is an important relationship, of course, important for Canada, but the U.S. sends a lot of cars to Canada every single year. And we've seen U.S. exports decline last year quite significantly, largely to the Canadian market. So I see a deal, but we have to continue the conversations, keep the lines of communication open, and get this over the line.
1: So you used a key word there, sustainable. And I know there's like a quantifiable way to look at that when it comes to tariffs. But from a qualifiable way, if you were to talk about what the industry here looks like, if it is sustainable, how would you describe it?
3: Well, sustainability is really about certainty. There's been so much uncertainty in the sector over the past couple of years with the tariffs going in place, Canada putting in place retaliatory tariffs. Imagine you're an automotive company that deploys billions of dollars in capital every single year. How do you make decisions right now about where that capital goes and what tariffs you'll be facing when you start rolling vehicles off that line? No one has any clarity whatsoever. So, you know, I understand that under this U.S. trade policy, certainty for the long term is probably never going to be on the table, but we have to have some resolution to what's going on right now so the companies can continue to invest and we can keep this sector competitive here in Canada.
1: Do you kind of mentioned there at the end, right? Like this idea, you know, how much certainty is achievable when we know that previous agreements have not necessarily being adhered to, I think is probably a kind way to put it, especially by this president. Is the sentiment among your members like, you know, trying at least is better than the absence of any certainty as it exists at this moment?
3: Absolutely. Look, in a perfect world, we would have a trade agreement that everybody abides by. I mean, recall we had a side letter in USMCA to insulate Canada from future Section 232 tariffs. That, of course, has not been adhered to. I don't think we're going to get to a world where we can assume anything that's negotiated is permanent for the whole length of the agreement. That's just the reality that we're living in right now. It is not ideal, but, you know, what can you do? So we have to find a way to reduce costs on manufacturers in this environment as much as possible. And it may not be a 15-year agreement, but we're at a point where we've got to take what we can get here to make sure that this industry is competitive. And, you know, this is all in the context of a much bigger battle underway, which is, you know, the rise of China. We're seeing EVs flooding markets around the world. We have big issues as an industry, and it's better if we're working together as three countries in North America as opposed to fighting each other.
1: Brian Kingston is the president of the Canadian Vehicle Manufacturers Association. Your text coming in fast and furious. We could get a deal with the Americans, but the X factor will always be Trump, one listener writes. He may like it today, but tomorrow hate it. On the Canadian side, some may like it, others may not. But Pierre Poilievre will criticize it no matter what. That's Kevin from Nepean. Allow the liquor, another listener writes in, and hopefully the Canadians will continue to boycott it. When is Canada, one more listener says, going to understand United States administration is our enemy? Carney doesn't think this is important enough, one more listener says, to meet Trump in person and said Churchill Falls is the most important announcement this week. He could care less about Canadian workers. It's always about optics. Real difference of opinions here. Even if Mark Carney gets a deal with Trump today, I don't believe him, one more listener says, after he lied about the bridge. Don't put the booze back on the shelves, one more listener says, until the auto industry is safe. I'll leave our program there. We're going to have lots to dissect tomorrow. Have a wonderful rest of your day. I'll see you same time, same place tonight.
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11: And I'm Stuart McGinn with Breaking News on where Canada and the U.S. have reached a pending trade deal. The news first shared by U.S. President Donald Trump late last night on social media, with a midnight deadline for his 50% tariff threats now pushed back to Friday so officials can sort out the terms of this new pending agreement. Prime Minister Mark Carney followed Trump's announcement with a statement of his own last night to say that substantial progress has been made, but there is important work still to be done. CTV's Mike Locatour has some of the latest we're hearing about the deal from the American side.
12: We also are seeing a statement for United States Trade Representative Jamieson Greer. The deal will include comprehensive market access for all American goods, economic security commitments, digital trade alignment, and many important provisions that will continue to protect our market and American workers along with our Canadian partners.
11: Now, details here still remain largely unclear. CTV News Chief Political Correspondent Vashi Capello says what she's hearing so far is coming strictly from American sources, not any from within our own federal government.
13: We will roll back counter tariffs on autos, for example, that will make adjustments to dairy quotas, in that alcohol will get back on the shelves, are things that have at least tentatively been agreed to. At least three or four premier staffers who I'm in touch with said there's no information at this hour yet communicated from the federal government to those premiers.
11: The revival of the Keystone XL pipeline has also been brought up as being part of this deal, but again, details around that so far largely unclear. We'll wait to see what more we can learn as the morning unfolds. More top stories are on the way in a moment, but first, let's check your drive-in with News Talk 1010 Time Saver Traffic.
14: So finding some overnight construction eastbound 401 and a collector is just between Brimley and McCowan, but in the process of wrapping up and really no delay because of it. 401 East Express Lanes through Whites, they've reopened. 401 Westbound just filling in through the 412. 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
11: A pedestrian is fighting for their life in hospital this morning after they were struck by a vehicle in Ajax. This crash happening last night on Salem Road South near the 401. Police say the pedestrian suffered critical injuries. While they haven't clarified if the driver involved in that crash remained at the scene, the victim's age also hasn't been shared. A 60-year-old man who crashed into a parked vehicle in North York over the weekend while riding an e-scooter has died in hospital. This crash happened in the Jane and Driftwood area shortly after 1:30 in the morning Sunday. Toronto police say the man struck an open driver's side door of a parked car and was rushed to hospital in critical condition. He has since succumbed to those injuries. The 22-year-old owner of the car remained at the scene of this crash. It's unclear if they may face any charges. To Toronto City Hall this morning, where Nate Erskine-Smith has confirmed he will register to run for city council in the fall election today. CTV's Zoraida Altman has the details.
15: The former federal representative for the riding of Beaches East York is expected to run for the council seat in the ward of the same name. Erskine-Smith was first elected federally in 2015 and resigned his seat last month after attempting to run provincially but failing to secure the Ontario Liberal nomination in Scarborough Southwest.
11: There are currently 10 other candidates registered to run in the riding of Beaches East York, including former CTV News reporter Natalie Johnson. To the courts, where Toronto Maple Leaf star John Tavares was testifying yesterday, appealing an $8 million tax bill he's been asked to pay related to his $77 million contract signed with the Leafs 8 years ago. CTV's John Woodward was there.
16: I would like to be at my cottage today.
17: The deal's $15 million signing bonus attracted the attention of the Canada Revenue Agency, which says he owes about $8 million in taxes on it. Tavares is appealing.
16: Just, prove what the contract was all about, and overall you just hope everything can work out in my favor.
18: Tavares already paid American taxes on the signing bonus, but the CRA says because it was paid out over several years, and came with strings attached, that signing bonus is actually employment income and should be taxed at a higher rate in Canada.
11: Now, sports experts say if the courts side with the CRA on this one, it could put Canadian sports teams at a disadvantage when it comes to future contract signings. And elsewhere in sports, the Blue Jays getting back to their winning ways last night after a day off and a loss the day before to the Yankees. They kicked off a six-game road trip in a ballpark that's been pretty much their worst nightmare over the last decade. But Toronto's bats came alive at Tropicana Field last night against the American League leading Tampa Bay Rays.
19: The Blue Jays come into the trap and break out the lumber. They scored 10 runs on 17 hits. They hit three homers. They're now 6-2 in this eight-game stretch.
11: That call from Sportsnet, the Jays now just a half game back still of the final AL wildcard playoff spot. They're back in action tonight with veteran pitcher Max Scherzer on the mound. You can tap into breaking news anywhere. Keep in touch by downloading the CTV News app. News Talk 1010 weather, mainly cloudy skies this morning with a 60% chance of showers and a risk of thunderstorms. We'll clear out of the rain by this afternoon on our way up to a high of 26 degrees. Clear skies tonight with a low down to 17. Sunshine tomorrow with a high of 23 degrees. And we end off the week warmer with sunshine Friday and a high of 27. Right now, some light rain across the city and it's 18 degrees. I'm Stuart McGinn. Our next update is at 6:30 on News Talk 1010.
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21: 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I love tariffs. They're my favorite word in the dictionary. Tariff. Canada. Canada's nasty. They are. They're nasty. People think Canada, but they're nasty. People, I love the people, but they're nasty. Nasty leadership.
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7: All right, so the whole Mexican theme, of course, is based on the acronym TACO, Trump Always Chickens Out. But actually, where we are this morning is there's sort of a two-pronged story. Yes, Donald Trump backed off the tariffs, but the reason he did so is apparently there's a deal. And so he wrote, and I'm reading from extraordinarily tiny copy here. So I have, this is his posting on Truth Social, which always gets transposed to X. I have paused the 50% tariffs against Canada that were scheduled to kick in tomorrow morning for a 3-day period. So it's not particularly well-constructed sentence, but the pause is 3 days. Based on the fact that Canada and the USA, subject to the finalization of documents, have a deal, exclamation point. The great Keystone XL pipeline, long ago killed by sleepy Joe Biden, may be awoken from the grave. Thank you for your attention to this, President Donald J. Trump. So what to unpack from that, obviously, is there is apparently a deal. Part of that may be greenlighting the Keystone XL pipeline. You know, if Americans want more Canadian oil, bring it on. I mean, they're not stealing it. They actually have to pay a premium because it's more expensive to produce Canadian oil. But this is, by my eye, very good news. We'll find out what our pundits have to say about it. Amanda Galbraith is on the Morning Brief this morning. Let's do the five things.
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7: Number one, Donald Trump backs off tariffs on Canada, saying there is a potential deal. Number two, Canadians await details of the trade deal amid our negotiators' complete and utter silence. Number three, former Liberal MP Nate Erskine-Smith is entering the Toronto municipal race. He's going to go for the ward Beaches East York. Number four, Maple Leaf star John Tavares testifies in an $8 million tax case. And number five, the Parti Québécois vows no separation referendum while Donald Trump is still the president. It's 6:08.
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7: So most of us went to bed before it was revealed that the tariffs were not going to be happening. It's only a 3-day hold. But more importantly, that there is, it would seem, a deal. And here's
0: Mike LaCouture talking about three of the irritants to the Americans. And I think it's worth noting that two of them were pressure tactics we created. They were not existing market issues. So it's not a big ask, for example, for Canada, for the provinces to put American booze back on the shelves. Big deal. It's kind of like, you know, we went on strike, so we're agreeing not to strike anymore.
12: Unclear exactly what the details are in all of that, but one has to think back just a month ago when they were going to impose these tariffs on Canada, and they signaled the problem with three things: the Canadian counter tariffs on U.S. autos, so one has to think that those might be going away, market access as well to Canada's dairy sector, so that must be included in this, and of course, the alcohol ban, the American alcohol ban on U.S. store shelves.
0: So, like I said, two of the three concessions that we may have made, and it's really important to note, the Canadian officials are saying nothing. We don't even know. We looked at the Prime Minister's schedule for today, and at the moment, there is no special appearance where he would come out and say, okay, we got a deal, and here's what it is. But what Mike LaCouture was saying, and Vash Kapelos also said late last night, because all of this stuff happened very late in the evening, if we're yielding on the booze, then who cares? That was a pressure tactic that we actually created because of the trade war. So it's not like we have to give more shelf space to American product and back off on BC and Ontario wines. The counter tariffs, again, were a pressure tactic adopted in the wake of Donald Trump declaring war on Canada. So no skin off our nose. Now, dairy, that's going to be interesting. And probably a lot of farmers are already up. I know there's one farmer in particular who emails me on a frequent basis, but he's actually a chicken farmer. But eggs actually fall under supply management. Will dairy farmers and the dairy industry in Canada squawk if Americans are granted greater access? Because the Americans produce cheap milk, not because they're competitive, but because they're heavily subsidized by the government. So Canadians may say, whoa, you know, cheap American milk. But at the same time, one of the interesting aspects in all of this is that Canadians, because of Donald Trump's hostility to this country, are deliberately not buying American product. So if the Americans secure greater market access for some product, including dairy, there's no guarantee the Canadians are going to sign on, except if it's price competitive, in which case some families, given the food crisis that we're in and the inflation crisis that we've suffered, some families may say, okay, I'll buy the American milk because it's this much cheaper than Canadian milk. So this is very much a story in progress. And a couple of quick observations. I'm turning into the Prime Minister. Two things. One would be, you know, let's not be too critical of Donald Trump because he did what we wanted him to do, which was back off on the tariffs. So it's, you know, typical Trump buffoonery, but at the same time, it's what we wanted. And you know my expression, never criticize a leader you don't like for doing what you want done. The other aspect would be, okay, I've put a ban in the morning meeting today before the show. I said, nobody's allowed to say the devil is in the details, because that's what everybody's going to say. But it is, because we don't know what's in the deal. So let's see how this unfolds. And hopefully we'll learn more as early as today. So the municipal race, whoever thought that the Toronto municipal race for city council was going to be this sexy. But we had Mike Layton, a heavy hitter, coming into the race on Monday, and he's taking on Diane Sachs, who's kind of a heavy hitter herself. So that's going to be a winner-take-all thing. And Nate Erskine-Smith is jumping into the council race in Beaches, East York. Nate Erskine-Smith, maybe I'm just going to have a sit-down with him, because I've never quite understood why there is such a fuss over Nate Erskine-Smith, because he's constantly deliberating over six different races. And he ran for the leadership of the provincial Liberals, lost, ran to be the provincial contestant in Scarborough, lost that. Now, all of a sudden, he wants to be a municipal representative. And, you know, maybe an aspect of my takeaway on this is personal, because Natalie Johnson is a friend of mine. She is a CTV reporter currently on leave, and she was a lock to win that ward up until Nate Erskine-Smith declared. And the thing is, name recognition is going to be a big deal, and he has been an MP in the, you know, the general area, so a lot of people may just reflexively vote for him. Meanwhile, finally learned yesterday, thanks to the testimony of John Tavares, Maple Leafs player, who happens to be my favorite Maple Leaf, actually, if I have one, we finally learned the mechanism of his complaint and what Canada Revenue Agency is contending. Here's the deal. He was given a bonus for signing with Toronto. And the thinking was this: because he was in the U.S. at the time that the bonus was awarded, then it should be taxed in the U.S. and not in Canada. And the tax in the U.S. is much, much less. CRA, though, is arguing that the bonus was paid out over a series of years, so it was just part of his income while he was living and working in Canada. So it's going to be a very, very interesting case. And what a lot of people are worried about is this could make it harder for Toronto franchises to lure Americans, because unless they pay the bonus up front 100%, it would be subject to taxation in Canada if the CRA wins. It's 6:15. Let's get to News Talk 1010 Time Saver Traffic.
14: 401 westbound looks busy through the 412 out towards Salem, in through Scarborough. Not much going on just yet. Southbound Don Valley Parkway slows just beyond the 401. It looks like overnight construction wrapped up. Eastbound 401 in the collectors through Warden, Brimley, and McCowan. Canadian Tire's back to class big red sale is on. 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I'm Tully Cohen. Your next update at 6:30 on News Talk 1010 Toronto.
0: Mainly cloudy day with a pretty good chance of showers. There was a light sprinkle coming down when we were on our way into the offices. There is also a risk of a thunderstorm. Skies are expected to clear this afternoon, mind you, and the high today is 26 degrees. Overnight, under clear skies, a low of 17, and then looks like a sunny day tomorrow. The high there, 23 degrees. It's 18 degrees right now, the time 6:17. Looking forward to the analysis of Amanda Galbraith in just a moment. She's on the Morning Brief, and it really is some pretty big news. I mean, I don't know if our long national nightmare is over, but if we have a trade deal with the U.S., then maybe our government can get back to the business of running the country. It's 6:17.
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0: 6:20 is the time, 18 degrees, and we are joined by Amanda Galbraith, co-founder, partner at the reputation management company Oyster Group. It is the morning brief, and good morning, Amanda Galbraith.
6: Good morning, John. How are you?
0: I'm very good. Okay, so I know some people are going to mock Donald Trump for tacoing, but if we have a deal, then this is tremendous news.
6: Hopefully, we need to know what's in it. I think it's interesting. Obviously, a lot of us hoped, expected there would be some sort of pause. We've got a 72-hour reprieve. You know, interestingly, noises about Keystone XL from the U.S. administration, which is pretty much a dead project. So I'd be very curious where that's coming from. But I think if we do have a deal of some sort, this candidly is a huge lift challenge for the prime minister, right? Because the immediate conversation is going to be, okay, we've got a deal. Now, what did we give up? What did we get, right? Against a very, I think, bullish, aggressive U.S. administration that's going to want to sell that they won. So not only is the PM going to have to modify his remarks, he's going to have sort of, I think, a suite of people, including his Canada U.S. team, kind of pushing the narrative out there. So we'll see what they did on supply management and other things. We've already seen that impact their poll numbers in Quebec. So I think lots to shake out in the next couple of days.
0: I do find it interesting, though, I was observing this just off the top of the show, that, for example, putting U.S. booze back on the shelves, I mean, who cares? That was not an issue of market share or anything like that. It was a pressure tactic that we invented in order to crank things up on the Americans. So it's no skin off our nose to put the booze back.
6: No, and it should, I mean, other than just the, you know, the pure mechanics of doing it. I do think, for example, one of the things that happened as part of that, which I know the government is conscious of, is that, you know, we all did buy Canada, right? So that probably meant we were buying a lot more Ontario suppliers. Do people switch back? Does that have an impact locally? So there's all these like small knock-on effects that I think the government has to be conscious of. But, you know, I think we've discussed, you and I would both welcome the return of American booze, even if maybe we are in a minority. I think a lot of Canadians are spoiling for a fight to a certain extent. So, the PM is going to have to take the temperature down. I think people understand the booze one in particular. So the question is, if that goes back, what does this look like? Who is this deal helping? Who is this deal hurting? They're going to have to explain all of that. And in a weird way, getting a deal, I think, is a lot more complicated and harder to communicate than a no deal scenario for the current government.
0: Yeah, I'm going to be very curious to see how they rule this out. I mean, I would hope that Dominic LeBlanc or the prime minister or both, whatever, hold a press conference and say, here's what's in the deal. Because now Pierre Poilievre has to pivot from why can't you make a deal to this is a bad deal.
6: Yeah, it's much easier pivot for the conservatives, right? Because they can pick that apart, and you're not as un-Canadian anymore than you are when we're in the midst of a real like arm-to-arm combat, which I think we saw kind of play out over the last little bit. You know, for sure, I think he stands up, and they've been smart to hold him in reserve, right? Not put the PM out too much. I think that keeps him eye level with the president, and I think it also, you know, the Canadians are not leaking very much. They're not speaking a lot of, I know Vashi was up last night, our CTV News political correspondent. And she was saying even most of her sources were American. You know, we've been pretty close-lipped. But yeah, he's going to have to get on the national stage, I think, and sell it. And then he's going to have to get his cabinet ministers, his MPs, you know, folks like Lisa Raitt, Jean Charest, who are, you know, big names in Quebec, who are on his Canada US Council, are going to have to go out and I think talk about this deal probably in a different way than he's able to contextualize it and explain why maybe we caved on some supply management parameters, why we are putting booze back on the shelves. It's, you know, I'm quite intrigued to see how they're going to manage this.
0: And speaking of Lisa Raitt, she's going to join us at 7:20 this morning to talk about this latest development. Interesting report on CTV yesterday, basically work in the street to ask people whether they feel that having fewer key candidates for mayor is actually a positive thing.
8: Fewer the better. Well, because it just confuses voters. I think it's hard enough to get people out to vote.
9: I think it's very confusing to have so many names.
10: When there's less, there's an illusion of choice. Maybe some people might feel like pigeonholed to choosing those two because they are the most popular.
13: I don't think it makes it easier necessarily, but I mean, I don't know if it really complicates it. I mean, the more people there are, the more there is to find out what it is that they stand for.
0: And Amanda, in the last election cycle, there were probably about 10 candidates, all of whom could be considered possible winners in the election. This time, all we got is Olivia Chow, Brad Bradford, and then I still don't understand the candidacy of the former immigration minister. But anyway, it's not the 92 who ran the last time.
6: No, it's not. I mean, you don't understand the AI candidacy of Chris Alexander, who hasn't put out any policies other than Ukraine. Which, by the way, I have solidarity with Ukraine, but I'm not sure if it's a key issue for, municipal voting. I'll be honest. I hear the streeters that you just played, and I kind of despair for the level of engagement of our voters. It's like, oh, you know, you feel pigeonholed between the two. You are not. You are obviously able to vote for whoever you wish. Obviously, if they're on the ballot, I think, yeah, like when I was working for then candidate John Tory in 2015, we had at the outset, it was like 4 or 5 kind of viable candidates, like a Karen Stintz. Then it was Mayor Rob Ford, ourselves, Olivia Chow, who's now the mayor. So it was a bit of a, and then you have a couple of people coming out. It's a bit of a crowded field. Typically there are 3 in a municipal, 3 leading mayoral candidates. It was ever thus. My expectation to your point around the Chris Alexander, AI milk carton campaign, that, we'll have 2. For real people to look at and vote on. And I think that is actually, to me, going to be very interesting, because I think they're both quite competitive. And, you know, the mayor is sitting below 50%, which is unusual for an incumbent. You know, Councillor Bradford sitting, you know, high 30s, low 40s. We're in for a real dogfight. And I think it will be very interesting to watch. I think it actually will pique people's interest and hopefully a lot of people more engaged.
0: Apparently, applications for gun licenses are on the rise in the greater Toronto area. And, you know, I guess that speaks to the general level of insecurity that people feel.
6: For sure. And I think if we want to talk municipal issues, my guess is crime is going to be a big one, right? And even if, you know, the stats are crimes are down broadly, I think the feeling of, to your point, insecurity, lack of safety, you know, concerns with how our public spaces are being treated. I mean, I got to say, though, I was like, if I think about that, like my list is not go get a gun license. Like, I don't know how that really squares. But I do understand that maybe a small subset or a growing subset of our colleagues in the city feel that having a gun maybe in their home makes them feel a little bit better, especially with home invasions, which obviously, as we know, are kind of a big deal here in the city.
0: There is this new rule where more people are available to or permitted to apply for Canadian citizenship. It depends on your sort of descendancy. More than 6,000 Canadian citizenships have been granted under the new rules, and 51% of those were to people in the U.S.
6: Yeah, and at first I was like, the immigration system is broken, but this was a result of a court decision, if you read through it. So it's not like we made, I guess we didn't make a call per se. Perhaps we could be flattered that so many Americans wish to have Canadian citizenship in this environment. I know that some of the immigration lawyers are saying that's one of the reasons. I think we have to have a pretty high bar for this stuff. But, you know, then again, my family here, my partner's got French citizenship because of his ancestry. We're applying for our kids because I think it's always good to have kind of, if you want to be citizen of the world, it's not a bad thing if you can do both.
0: Yeah, and it's interesting how many Canadians, for example, have taken advantage of changes to take out like Irish citizenship. And I think Italian citizenship is also available if you're the grandchild of somebody who holds that citizenship.
6: Which would be amazing because Italy is such a great place to visit, eat, live. So if I had to pick one, I mean, I love the Irish, but if I had to pick one, I'd definitely pick Italian.
0: Okay. Thanks a lot for this. Good to have you.
6: Thanks, John.
0: That is Amanda Galbraith on the Morning Brief, which is brought to you by Your Life, Your Money, the weekend financial show hosted by Kelvin, the Money Guy, Saturdays at 3 p.m. Coming up, it's a White Coat Wednesday, so our medical correspondent, Dr. Mitch Shulman, is going to be here. And you know the rule about how you're supposed to finish your antibiotics when they're prescribed to you? Apparently, that rule is changing. So we'll find out what the current wisdom from Dr. Mitch Shulman is. But right now, it is 6:30.
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11: And I'm Stuart McGinn with the latest on this breaking news of a pending trade deal that has seen new U.S. tariffs avoided for now. The midnight deadline has been pushed back to Friday as officials work to sort out the details. We've learned so far from U.S. sources that this deal includes some form of solutions to Trump's main trade irritants, including counter tariffs on the auto industry, as well as provincial booze bans. CTV's Janice Golding has some of the latest reaction.
16: Ontario will be prepared for any and every scenario.
17: But if a deal isn't reached in 3 days,
18: you're going to see job losses. And of course, that's going to be extremely painful if it happens.
11: Prime Minister Mark Carney saying in a statement last night that while substantial progress has been made on the trade front, there is still important work to be done. We'll await more details on this pending trade deal to come later today. To other news this morning, Toronto police investigating after shots were fired in Scarborough last night. This happened just before 7 p.m. in the Morningside and Milner area. Police say the shooting was the result of an interaction between the driver of a car and a tow truck. Both vehicles ended up colliding. In all of that, though, no injuries were reported. Well, you might be headed for a few busy days down at Toronto City Hall. It's because Friday is the deadline for candidates to register to run in the fall municipal election. So far, in what many describe as a three-horse race for mayor, there are 45 mayoral candidates registered. Meanwhile, former Beaches East York MP Nate Erskine-Smith is set to register to run in that same riding today as a candidate for city council. And gas prices have gone up this morning, prices rising 4 cents at midnight to $1.73.9 a liter. Diesel climbed 7 cents at midnight to an average of $2.29.9. President of Canadians for Affordable Energy, Dan McTagg, has hinted at another 2 to 3 cent price hike being on the way tomorrow as well. We'll have full details on these stories and lots more coming up at the top of the hour from the CTV Toronto Newsroom. I'm Stuart McGinn. Now let's check time saver traffic.
14: 401 westbound just building through the 412. Also noticing a delay westbound on the 401 in the express through McCowan out towards Brimley. The 401 through the city, not too bad. Eastbound 401 picking up just beyond the 427. Southbound Don Valley Parkway slow just over the 401 heading down towards Lawrence. In Brampton, westbound Cottrell is blocked just past Highway 50. That's because a pedestrian was struck. News Talk 1010 weather today, 26 degrees for the high, and we still have a chance of showers in towards this afternoon, as well as a risk of a thunderstorm, but it should be clearing later on in the day. Right now, it's 18 degrees with some light rain. 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
6: A little bit of ZZ Top for you on a sad occasion, actually, the passing of their drummer, Frank Beard. So now officially, Billy Gibbons is the last surviving member of ZZ Top. Or as a Quebecois radio show host used to say, ZZ Top. But Joe Cristiano, I mean, you still work in the rock and roll world, rock and roll music world. So this is, you know, just another mile marker, I guess, for some of the legends who are no longer with us.
7: Well, exactly. Like all the people that I got to meet and listen to as a child with my parents who were big fans of this music, and then myself becoming a fan of it, working in it for so long, it is a little sad. And I did get to meet them back in, I want to say like 2012 or something like that, when all three were still alive, and then got to see them in concert right after that at a small intimate theater, and it was unbelievable. They were really just a spectacular band.
6: Well, I remember when I was doing the afternoon show, Billy Gibbons did an in-studio appearance back in the day when celebrities actually came in studio instead of doing a Zoom link from their home. And he was absolutely charming. I think the greatest people in rock and roll, and particularly in metal, are people who kind of treat it like wrestling. It's more than music. It's all part of the show. It's part of retail. And he was just such a fun person to talk with. And of course, people remember the guys from ZZ Top had these huge beards. And Billy Gibbons used to joke that there was always like a meal waiting in his beard if he got hungry.
7: I mean, the irony of it is Frank Beard was the unbearded member of the band.
6: Yes. Speaking of, and I know we got to get to talking about trade, but speaking of people in the world of music, it was only a couple of months ago that Joe Cristiano said, you got to pay attention to this Angine de Poitrine. It's this duo of guys who are in polka dot costumes and they wear, it's not really masks even, sort of giant buckets on their heads. I don't know. And ever since then, it's been relentless Angine de Poitrine in pop culture. They've totally blown out of the Quebec scene to the global scene. And the latest people to observe on them are Geddy Lee and Alex Lifeson from Rush, who are currently on tour. And that tour apparently is going spectacularly well. Says Geddy Lee, I think they're fantastic. I love the fact that they've gone viral because they're so unusual, peculiar, and idiosyncratic. It's a sound that no one has heard before. And he also says he hears a bit of Rush in the music that they're doing. They're highly technical, but they do seem to be sort of an estuary of modern rock pop. All right, it's 6:40 and let's talk trade, because that's the big news this morning. And a lot of you are waking up to this, as a matter of fact, that late last night, Donald Trump said, I'm going to pause the 50% tariffs on Canada for 3 days because there's a deal. So there's two aspects to this story. It's not just that Trump backed off. It's that apparently we may have a deal.
8: Let's start, though, from what we do know from the American side. In addition to that Truth Social from U.S. President Donald Trump, we also are seeing a statement from United States Trade Representative Jamieson Greer, who posted on X just a few moments ago, the deal will include comprehensive market access for all American goods, economic security commitments, digital trade alignment, and many important provisions that will continue to protect our market and American workers, along with our Canadian partners. Unclear exactly what the details are in all of that, but one has to think back just a month ago when they were going to impose these tariffs on Canada, and they signaled the problem with three things: the Canadian counter tariffs on U.S. autos, so one has to think that those might be going away, market access as well to Canada's dairy sector, so that must be included in this,

0: And of course, the alcohol ban, the American alcohol ban on U.S. store shelves. You'd have to think that that is included in this as well. We know that the American side had said in the past, told CTV News, they wanted that gone and they wanted the alcohol back on store shelves the day after a deal is signed. So does that mean tomorrow, or does that mean possibly Friday or Saturday, now that we have this three-day extension? Now to the Canadian Chamber of Commerce. They put out a statement immediately after this news, saying that this is good news, however saying that an extension doesn't bring the certainty that a signed interim deal would have. We know that stability in the short term is in short supply, I should say, and businesses will take any ounce they can get. However, it says this limbo state is not anyone's preferred outcome, and time is of the essence. And it sure is, because there are three more days until this reprieve ends on Friday, it seems.
1: That is CTV reporter, correspondent Mike LeCouture. And interesting, I'm very much looking forward to the analysis of Vashi Kapelos, of Lisa Raitt. Lisa Raitt is going to be here at 7:20. And remember, always, she is on the Prime Minister's Advisory Council when it comes to trade negotiations. And our pundits at 7:45 and 8:45, what do they think of all of this? I mean, the thing is, we don't know what's in the deal. But as Mike LeCouture was saying, two of the yields are things that we put in place in order to punish the U.S. once Donald Trump started to threaten us. So backing off of those things, who cares? You know, fine, we'll restock your booze, bring it on. And Jerry Agar will probably, well, I think he said he had his own means of obtaining his beloved Kentucky bourbon, but I was thinking he'd probably be part of a lineup outside of an LCBO on the first day that they restock Kentucky bourbon. But the real thing that has to be unpacked is, what exactly did we give up in terms of access to the Canadian dairy market? Because the dairy industry and a lot of dairy farmers, particularly those of you listening right now this morning, are going to say, okay, you know, is this going to be the end of supply management? Is this going to be the end of the stability that supply management brings to a dairy farm? And if that was conceded, that's a pretty major yield. So at the moment, there is no indication from the Canadian side. All of the correspondents who were talking with Omar Sashadina last night when the deal was made public, well, the arrival at a deal was made public, the deal is not public, were saying the only information they had was from the American side of things. Certainly the U.S. trade representative is touting this, actually posted on Twitter, "Congratulations, Mr. President." And that prompted the president. Well, actually, I can read it to you. "Congratulations, Mr. President. The deal will include comprehensive market access for all American goods, economic security commitments, digital trade alignment, many important provisions that will continue to protect our market and American workers, along with our Canadian partners." Okay, so this is where the big sell is going to be on the table for the Prime Minister, because we have learned over the last few weeks, and especially in a poll that was published yesterday morning, Canadians are not for conceding anything. It's 6:45. Let's get to News Talk 1010 Time Saver Traffic.
2: Side of the 401 just by Fixin, there's a stall taking out the right lane, so a bit of a tie-up just behind it. Then it's slow westbound 401 through the 412. Westbound 401 picking up through Scarborough and through the Don Valley Parkway. Eastbound 401 slow, 427 towards the 400. South Parkway, that's heavy down towards Lawrence. There is also a closure in Brampton. Westbound lanes of Cottrell off limits just beyond Highway 50 because a pedestrian was struck. Over 1,000 exotic birds and animals. African Lion Safari, Canada's original safari adventure, open day 10, Toronto.
1: Mainly cloudy with an on-again, off-again chance of showers. There are light sprinkles in all kinds of areas in southern Ontario right now. Risk of a thunderstorm as well, but things are expected to clear out this afternoon. High 26 today. Overnight down to 17 for a low, and tomorrow looks like a nice day, mainly sunny with a high of 23 degrees. 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In just a moment, our medical correspondent, Dr. Mitch Shulman, makes a house call, as he does every Wednesday. Amongst other stories, there's a new trial happening against food allergies, and apparently there are some exciting results. That'll come as great news to an awful lot of families. It's 647 and 18 degrees.
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1: 6:51, so the big news this morning, although it's kind of a big black box, I think is what Scott Reed described this situation as when he was talking on Monday. We know that there is apparently a deal between Canada and the U.S. on trade. We have no idea what's in it. So that's going to be the big sell for Prime Minister Mark Carney. And intriguingly, his popularity has been going up since he was first selected as the Liberal leader and then later elected to government by Canadians. But his popularity has been going up. What will this do? Canadians will judge the deal. And if they think that we folded, then it's probably going to do some harm. But before this deal was revealed, which came late last evening, there was a poll done that finds Carney's Liberals would win between 171 and 211 seats, with 43.8% of the popular vote if an election were held now. And when I say now, that means like one day last week, because like I said, this is pretty major development. So maybe this poll doesn't really count for much. But 171 is what they need for a majority, so they would win a majority. As a matter of fact, when it comes to the odds, the Liberals have a 99% chance of winning another majority, a 1% chance of a minority in Parliament. Pierre Poilievre's Tories have less than 1% shot at forming either a minority or a majority government. But this is going to be the big test for the Prime Minister and for Pierre Poilievre as well, because it's been a rough summer for him. And if Canadians like this deal, then it's kind of lights out, you know, because the only thing Pierre Poilievre has left is to say that this is a crappy deal. And if Canadians decide they like the deal, then, you know, the major, major irritant, the reason why this prime minister and this government were elected is off the table. And we move on to other stuff. And if there's no appetite for change, then Pierre Poilievre just becomes, you know, tenant holder at Stornoway. It is 6:54.
13: Is there a doctor in the house?
20: Now, in theory.
13: Is there a doctor in the house?
20: I'm sure it would do harm. Duh.
21: I'm a doctor.
19: Welcome.
20: I do think it's reasonable.
19: To another White Coat Wednesday on More in the Morning.
20: Always a pleasure. I look forward to these.
19: With Dr. Mitch Shulman.
1: Good morning, Dr. Mitch.
22: Good morning to you, sir.
1: Okay, so there's some new science on coffee and sleep, and I never drink coffee. I think I have one cup a day and never after the show. So it's never been an issue for me. But apparently having a little coffee after dinner may not interfere with sleep.
22: Depends on the person. And yeah, that's why I have to be very careful with this study. Published in PLOS One, it's a Swedish study. And we know the Swedes are one of the highest coffee consuming nations in the world. And they basically looked at over 25,000 adults between the ages of 50 and 64 from a study they're already doing. It's a cardiopulmonary bioimaging study. Okay. And they asked them, how much coffee do you drink? When do you drink it? How do you sleep? And it turned out the difference between people who were drinking coffee late and the people who were drinking coffee early, or the amount, made very little, a statistically almost meaningless difference in terms of their ability to sleep, daytime tiredness, and all these other things. Having said that, though, the one thing it was related to was how loudly you snored at night,
1: oh, okay.
22: Interestingly enough. Now, you have to take a study like this with, I would say, a grain of salt, maybe a grain of coffee. The reason being, because the Swedes are one of the highest coffee-consuming countries in the world, by the age of 50, you've probably exposed yourself to a heck of a lot of coffee. And so your body adapts. The receptors in your brain, you may have more of them, and all these other things going on in terms of how you metabolize it. We know that some people metabolize caffeine and other substances much quicker than others. In terms of the bugs that live in your gut, also changes. So you may be looking at something that is, I'll say politely, unique to this population and may not be readily transferable to you, me, our neighbors down the street. So that's why my comment is, in this case, a lot of you can tolerate coffee and do tolerate coffee and can use it at 10 o'clock at night and it doesn't affect your sleep. And that's great. But there are some people, a lot of people, who normally, naturally, as you were just mentioning, have your one cup of coffee early in the day, because you know if you have any cup of coffee after X amount of time in the day, you're going to have trouble falling asleep that night. And that's real for you. It's true for you. And don't let this study influence or change your drinking of coffee habits. Do what works for you, because each of us metabolizes it a little bit differently, has a unique experience with it, and may be more or less sensitive to its effects on our sleeping behavior. But this does show, for those of you who are able to drink huge quantities of coffee and still not have it affect your sleep, you're not alone. The Swedes are there with you.
1: There's some new research into food allergies. What are we learning?
22: This is fascinating, and it was published in Science Translational Medicine. We're going to have to wait and see if this goes further. It's a what we call a phase one study, early research, just to see if it's doable, if it's safe. So it wasn't compared to other forms of therapy for people with peanut allergy. What they did was they took 15 people with significant sensitivity to peanuts, done at the Boston Children's Hospital. And what they basically did was they gave the first 10 of the 15 participants what I'll call politely a fecal material transplant. Basically, they took something like 36 capsules over a course of 1 or 2 days that were obtained from healthy people who did not have this allergy, the sensitivity to peanuts. The next five, what they did was they pre-treated them with antibiotics. For those of you who've been on antibiotics, you know that sometimes it can play a real number on your gut. And so they gave those people basically a way of clearing out their gut by putting them on antibiotics for a while, and then gave them the FMT, the fecal transplant. And lo and behold, they found not in everyone, but in 6 out of all these people. So in other words, 40%. It did increase their ability to tolerate, didn't remove the allergy completely, made them more able to tolerate a larger quantity of peanut. Now, this same thing can be done over a much longer period of time, the way many of you are doing it with your children right now. And that is you're gradually, under controlled circumstances, with the supervision of a physician or healthcare provider who's telling you how to do this and has tested your child first, you're introducing very small amounts of peanut on a very regular basis daily, and they also can develop develop tolerance to peanuts that way. So that's a common way of doing it. But having said that, this does open the door. They seem to think it's a specific species of bug, the Bacteroides, that were responsible. So there may be an entirely different way of managing our peanut allergies in children in the future, but not now. For now, follow the regimen that you're following. Do it carefully. Do it slowly. Do it properly. And it does work. It'll protect your child. They may not make them peanut able to eat, but it will do is, God forbid, if they are exposed by accident, they'll have a much better chance of surviving that exposure and not doing so badly.
1: Thank you, Dr. Mitch. Good to have you.
22: An absolute pleasure. Have a great morning.
1: It's a White Coat Wednesday with News Talk 1010 medical correspondent Dr. Mitch Shulman. I know I teased that he was going to be talking about one other story about antibiotics, but sometimes we run out of racetrack. So I'll share that story with you myself coming up right now at 7 o'clock.
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21: And I'm Stuart McGinn with breaking news on a deal that's been reached between the U.S. and Canada to avoid new 50% tariffs that had been set to take effect at midnight. U.S. President Donald Trump says the deadline for those tariffs has now been pushed back to Friday to give officials time to sort out the details. CTV's Michael Couture says we're learning from the American side that their three main trade irritants are being addressed.
23: Canadian counter tariffs on U.S. autos, market access as well to Canada's dairy sector, and of course, the alcohol ban, the American alcohol ban on U.S. store shelves. They wanted that gone, and they wanted the alcohol back on store shelves the day after a deal is signed.
21: Now, the details of all this still remain unclear. CTV News chief political correspondent Vashi Capello says, on top of that, though, Trump also mentioning that the deal includes the revival of the Keystone XL pipeline.
24: To be honest, we already knew that at the end of April, he greenlit construction of a pipeline through
3: move from the Canadian side to Wyoming. Whether it's something in addition to that has yet to be clarified by anyone on either side of the border, but certainly we do know that the Americans want preferential access to our oil. The question is, what do we give them?
4: Prime Minister Mark Carney said in a statement late last night that while substantial progress has been made on trade, there is still important work to be done. Full details on these stories and more coming up. But first, let's check News Talk 1010 Time Saver Traffic.
5: 401 westbound just by Simcoe. There's a stall taking out the right lane. It looks like it is heavy from Harmony, then a tie-up through the 412. Building 401 west from Scarborough through the Don Valley Parkway. South Parkway, that is slow towards Lawrence. There is also a closure in Brampton. Westbound lanes of Cottrell shut down just beyond Highway 50. That is because a pedestrian was struck. At Sunnybrook, you're the reason clinical trials are giving tens of thousands of people hope and why they will transform care. Give today at yourthereason.ca. Time Saver Traffic, I'm Tully Cohen. Your next update at 7:15 on News Talk 1010 Toronto.
4: To other news this morning, in Toronto, police searching for suspects after a shooting in Scarborough last night. CTV's Arida Altman with the details.
6: It happened just before 7 near Morningside and Milner. According to police, an unknown number of shots were fired after an interaction between the driver of a blue car and a tow truck. The two vehicles collided and then traveled down a lane behind a Walmart before coming to a stop.
4: No injuries were reported. Police say suspects fled the scene before they arrived. Peel police this morning are investigating after a bus struck a pedestrian in Brampton. This crash happening just before 5:30 at the intersection of Cottrell Boulevard and Via Romano Way. Police confirm it was a 70-year-old pedestrian who was hit. They suffered just minor injuries. There will be lots of eyes on Toronto City Hall for the rest of this week as the deadline for candidates to register to run in the fall municipal election approaches. CTV's Mike Walker is speaking to voters about some of their top ballot box issues and getting reaction to what is a crowded race for mayor.
24: Definitely looking for affordable housing, safer streets.
25: Looking for some organization in the city and some return to basics.
26: The traffic is a mess.
27: The deadline to register this Friday afternoon, it's shaping up to be a three-way race for mayor between incumbent Olivia Chow, Councillor Brad Bradford, and former federal immigration minister Chris Alexander.
25: Fewer the better, well, because it just confuses voters. I think it's hard enough to get people out to vote.
27: While some voters say it helps narrow down their choices, others disagree.
24: I feel like when there's less, there's an illusion of choice.
4: Despite it being a three-horse race for mayor, so far 45 candidates have actually registered to run for mayor this fall. And in sports, excitement for the WNBA reached a new height in the city yesterday as the Toronto Tempo hosted superstar Caitlin Clark and the Indiana Fever for the first time since the team joined the league. CTV's Heather Wright was there.
28: It's like a dream.
29: The passing is phenomenal, the teamwork, the shooting.
30: While the team usually plays at Coca-Cola Coliseum, tonight's game was moved to the larger Scotiabank Arena to accommodate the huge demand for tickets.
31: I wanted to see these professional women playing sports and hopefully she gets inspired.
30: But stealing attention from the play on the court are comments made by Indiana Fever guard Sophie Cunningham. I want to protect young girls in a locker room or young girls in a sport who shouldn't have to go against biological men. Those comments have been met with both praise and criticism.
4: Cunningham got some boos from the crowd as she entered the game last night. The Fever ultimately beating the Tempo 101-95. It was Toronto's 11th straight loss. You can tap into breaking news anywhere. Keep in touch by downloading the CTV News app. News Talk 1010 weather will slowly clear out of showers through this morning and get set for sunshine by this afternoon. We're on our way up to a high of 26 degrees today. Still might see some rain depending on where you are through the rest of this morning. Clear by tonight, a low of 17 degrees. Tomorrow, sunshine and cooler temperatures with a high just up to 23. And then warmer Friday with sunshine and a high of 27 degrees. Right now, it's mostly cloudy and 18. I'm Stuart McGinn. 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
1: 7:06. That's a very interesting development that the Tempo had to move to the Scotiabank Arena just because one player was coming to town and that many people wanted to see that one player. But proof, certainly, that women's professional sport in Toronto is that there is a market for it. I know that it may not be as rich a market as a lot of other sports, But still, people are definitely taking these games in. All right, so the big news today, obviously, is the trade deal. Let's do the five things.
7: And now, five things.
0: More in the Morning presents the five things you need to know.
1: Number one, Donald Trump backing off tariffs on Canada, saying there is a potential deal.
23: One has to think back just a month ago when they were going to impose these tariffs on Canada, and they signaled the problem with three things: the Canadian counter-tariffs on U.S. autos, market access as well to Canada's dairy sectors, and of course, the alcohol ban, the American alcohol ban on U.S. store shelves.
1: Okay, and you know, I have mentioned that I've banned for use by any of our pundits the expression "the devil is in the details," but actually it is. We don't know what's in the deal. And as Vashi Kapelos and Mike Lecouture have the details, but actually it is. We don't know what's in the deal. And as Vashi Kapelos and Mike Lecouture have been saying, all of the information about this deal is coming from the American side. I mean, even Marika Walsh, although everything happened so late at night, it was probably hard to update things. But Marika Walsh has been a very good source in the Globe and Mail on these trade negotiations. And apparently the Canadian negotiators and the trade minister in particular simply aren't talking, which may be quite wise because they have to figure out how to sell this to Canadians. Because again, as Mike Lecouture was just saying, it appears we've yielded some on the dairy market, and that has always been kind of a third rail for Canadian provincial and federal governments. Number two in the five things you need to know, kind of what I've been talking about, Canadians await details of this trade deal.
3: So the majority of the information I'm getting at this hour is from the American side. In fact, there's not a lot coming from the Canadian side in the way of official confirmation, but it does sound from the Americans that this idea that we will roll back counter tariffs on autos, that we'll make adjustments to dairy quotas, and that alcohol will get back on the shelves are things that have at least tentatively been agreed to.
1: And of course, two of those things are not concessions. They're simply ending things we put into place in reaction to Donald Trump declaring a trade war and Donald Trump and his whole 51st state business. So there were counter tariffs on cars, so no sacrifice there, really. And in particular, putting American booze back on the shelves in Canada is probably a welcome development. If we have the trade deal, then the premiers have no reason to resist that. It gets that stuff out of our warehouses. And yet, again, on dairy and on American booze, how predisposed are Canadians going to be to consume those products once they're available? But yeah, let's see what's in the deal, and then we can make up our minds. But it's kind of cool to shake off all of this stuff if there's a deal and it gets signed and put into place, and Donald Trump honors it. That's a huge aspect here. Then we can move away from this year and a half long obsession about trade. Number three, former Liberal MP Nate Erskine-Smith enters the Toronto municipal race for the seat in, or the ward in Beaches East York.
8: Now Nate Erskine-Smith got spurned by the provincial Liberals, says maybe he'll run. It's like he sort of wanders away. I guess if he loses this race, he'll run for like mayor of his own backyard or something. But he's literally competed at every level of government in the past year.
1: That is Scott Reed and his pointed analysis. And yeah, I guess maybe I need to get to know Nate Erskine-Smith. I don't even think we've ever met, but just watching his comings and goings from the outside, he seems to be one of those politicians who cannot stand to not hold elected office, such that he'll run for anything. Number four, Maple Leaf star John Tavares testifies in his $8 million tax case.
9: Just, you know, prove what the contract was all about and the intentions in signing it and everything that went into it. So overall, you just hope everything, you know, can work out in my favor.
1: It's a very, very interesting case. And it should be noted that in his appearance yesterday at trial, I don't know if it was a Tom's Place suit, but it was a very nice window pane suit. Anyway, the thing is, John Tavares, when he came back to Toronto in 2018, got a signing bonus. And at the time, the thinking of everybody involved was that that bonus would be taxed in the U.S., where the taxation rate is lower on such a payment. But the CRA said, no way. It's being paid out over several years now that you live and work in Canada. So this is just part of your earnings, and you're going to have to pay taxes on it. And it comes to, I think it's $6.8 million in unpaid taxes and $1.2 million in penalties. Number five on the five things you need to know. The Parti Québécois vowing no separation referendum while Donald Trump is still the president.
10: Trump's tenure at the White House is not an ideal period to think about our future. So if we have to choose within a period of 4 years, we will choose to discuss the future of Quebec later on after Trump.
1: That is Parti Québécois leader Paul Saint-Pierre Plamondon. And the PQ currently seems to have a lock. I mean, anything could change between now and election, which I think has to take place by the 5th of October, but has not yet been called. But the PQ seems poised to form the government. Paul Saint-Pierre Plamondon has vowed for some time that there will be a referendum on independence. But this is an interesting climb down. Because, first of all, Quebecers aren't really all that interested in a referendum. Support for sovereignty is around 30% right now, which is almost exactly the same figure as in Alberta. So it's almost a baseline level of malcontentism. But also, it's a reflection of the fact that Quebecers have shown a great deal more solidarity with the rest of Canada because of the threat of Donald Trump. So if they held a referendum while Donald Trump was still in office, Quebecers would probably be a lot less likely to vote yes, because they're worried about being on their own and having to take on Donald Trump, you know, peer to peer. 7:13 is the time, and not a lot to add to the story about the deal, but certainly, you know, the news of this came out. I should probably go back and look at the timeline of when the U.S. trade representative posted, which I can do right now. It was 8 hours ago, so it's 7:13. So it was almost midnight when the trade representative posed, congratulations, Mr. President, and that a deal had been reached. So that was probably after a lot of you went to bed, certainly after I went to bed. So I got up at my usual time this morning and clicked on it, kind of the way I have to get up the morning after a presidential election. And so, and the last time, of course, it was clicking on something at 2:30 in the morning, Donald Trump elected president, re-elected president of the United States. This morning it was, there's a trade deal. And that is tremendous news. But we need to know what's in it. And so this is sort of a conditional thing, that it's very, very good news, potentially. A year and a half long obsession and hand-wringing and various phases, actually. I mean, it was the deciding factor in why Mark Carney was elected prime minister. And then we went through a period where anytime Donald Trump cleared his throat, everybody in Canada would lose their minds and we would talk about it on the roundtable. And then, hard to say exactly when this happened, but we got to this phase where it was like, whatever, you know, Donald Trump, we don't care anymore. Let's just continue the negotiations and see where we get. And then that attitude kind of became even more entrenched, where Canadians were, I don't care if we make a deal. I really, you know, and we had a poll that we were talking about on the show yesterday where Canadians really weren't in favor of any compromise and were prepared to go without a deal. Worth noting, one last codicil to this whole thing. This is not CUSMA. This is not the Canada-U.S.-Mexico trade agreement. This is merely parrying Donald Trump's 50% tariffs that were supposed to take effect at midnight and are now suspended for another 3 days. 7:15. Let's get to News Talk 1010 Time Saver Traffic.
5: Finding a stalled vehicle now on the 401 westbound out by Simcoe in Oshawa. It's the right lane that's blocked off, so it is very slow going from Harmony. There's also a delay, 401 west through the 412. More volume picking up, 401 westbound through Scarborough, right through the Don Valley Parkway. Eastbound side has filled in, south of Pearson to the 400. Southbound Don Valley Parkway, slow to Lawrence, also picking up down towards the Don Mills and Bloor stretch. In Brampton, westbound Cottrell, that's blocked off just beyond Highway 50 because a pedestrian was struck. Ford employee pricing is on now, and you pay what Ford employees pay on virtually the entire lineup of Ford vehicles. 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I'm Tully Cohen. 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
1: Sun is up, but it looks like a mainly cloudy day. Ongoing chance of some pop-up showers as the day continues, as the morning continues, actually, because this is going to clear. Risk of a thunderstorm. But as mentioned, clearing out this afternoon, a high of 26. That sets us up for a very nice day tomorrow. Sunny and a high of 23. Overnight low, 17 degrees. It is currently 18 degrees, and the time is 7:17. In just a moment, Lisa Raitt is here, former federal cabinet minister, but perhaps more importantly this morning, she's also a member of Mark Carney's Canada-U.S. Advisory Council. So we'll see if she has any intelligence. I can't imagine that there's been a briefing yet, but what does her spidey sense tell her about what's in this deal?
19: Your commute.
11: Right lanes are closed.
19: Day after day.
11: Pretty much in a crawl right now, Steve.
19: Matters.
12: So we talk. Travel.
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14: So we've got about 17 buses running between Spadina Station and Queen's Quay.
19: Always the latest from traffic updates
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21: 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Tariff. Canada. Canada's nasty. They are. They're nasty. People think Canada, but they're nasty. People, I love the people, but they're nasty. Nasty leadership.
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1: Well, it was always thought to be a possibility that Donald Trump would back off on the 50% tariff on Canada at midnight last night, and he did. But what we didn't know was the motivation is apparently there is a deal, and we've got 3 days to flesh it out, have a grand signing ceremony, maybe much like the last Kuzma. Donald Trump will pronounce it to be the most beautiful deal in the world. But listen, let's not sink our teeth into Donald Trump if he's actually doing the right thing and it ends up being favorable for Canada. Lisa Raitt is a former federal cabinet minister, member of Mark Carney's Canada-U.S. Advisory Council, and joins us now. Good morning, Lisa Raitt.
23: Good morning.
1: This is good news and it feels good, but there's also a degree of caution, I think, because Canadians want to know what's in it.
23: You're right, Canadians, but you know who else wants to know what's in it more? All the sectors impacted. I believe I don't know for a fact, but I would surmise that this 3-day delay is really about the prime minister and the team going to the premiers first and going to the sectors second to say, this is the deal we've negotiated. Is this something you can live with? And I think that's exactly what the 3 days are for before. It's not about cleaning up paperwork or preparing for how they're going to announce it together. I think it really is brass tacks. You know, this is what we got, Mr. Ford. You're going to put the booze back on the shelves.
1: Okay. And as a member of the advisory council, are they going to schedule any briefing for you folks?
23: Don't know. I mean, a lot of the people who are on this advisory council are actually the representatives of the sectors that are impacted. So I'm going to assume that they want to get through the realities. I would expect they won't bring the advisory council together until they have a sense from the premiers and from the sectors that this is a done deal.
1: Okay, so in the coverage, Mike Lecouture, Marika Walsh, and Vashi Kapelis, amongst others, we keep coming to these three things. One is that we would end counter tariffs in the automobile sector. Fine, who cares? That they were a pressure tactic. The other is put the booze back on the shelves. Again, that was a pressure tactic. There is no trade aspect to that. Three, though, is dairy, and we don't know what that is, but that could end up being a bit of a charge.
23: It could, but I would say dig deeper on the auto sector. I would imagine that there is going to be a sectoral tariff on that didn't exist before under Kuzma, and some kind of agreements on what percentage of the parts in an auto are North American and or are American. So I think there is some negotiation in there. It's not just a let's reverse the tariffs on that one. On the booze, yeah, that's easy. That's just let it come in again. And Canadians will choose whether or not they want to go back to using it, quite frankly. But I would assume California wine is still going to be something people will want to purchase. And on the last one, on dairy, yep, they got to talk to not only the dairy farmers, you got to talk to the big producers that are in the business, big business, of producing these high protein milks, these high protein kind of products that are extraordinarily possible that Canada is leading in. And I think the Americans want to see a piece of.
1: And I appreciate that we don't know what's in the deal, but still, I'd ask you, what's sort of the general tenor of your attitude this morning? Are you feeling relief or what?
23: I was cautiously optimistic last night because I'm more of an optimistic person than I'm not. And I'm pleased to see that they got something that Canada feels they can bring back to the sectors. I think, you know, the Prime Minister is going to have to be cautious. This is the negotiation that matters now. It's, you know, Mr. Eby. I don't know if there's anything in there for him in BC on the softwood lumber file. I don't think they got anywhere at the table. Will this be enough for him to say, okay, I'm going to pitch in as Canada and I'm going to put that booze back on the shelf? And the same thing with Quebec. Will Quebec feel that this is a good enough deal for them to proceed? Like now he's got to wrestle the multi-headed hydra in order to get them to agree.
1: Thanks a lot for this. Always a pleasure.
23: Always. Bye.
1: Lisa Raitt, former federal cabinet minister, member of Mark Carney's Canada-U.S. Advisory Council. Interesting perspective from the business reporter in the Toronto Star, one of the business reporters, Josh Rubin. But he writes about, you know, even whether the tariffs had come on, you know, on board last night or now they haven't for 3 days, his analysis is about how Canadian businesses are grappling with that level of uncertainty. And not surprisingly, a lot of them either tried to sell some product or put product in the pipe before the tariffs might have come on, which is a real supply chain issue. And of course, had they come on, then it would have been they had racked all of these sales and shipped everything and they avoided the tariff. And then tariff doesn't happen. So they've already sold all of that stuff and nobody's going to buy that stuff moving forward until they need it again. Some U.S. customers have likely already, he writes, stopped ordering from their Canadian suppliers. Others may well have ordered earlier than usual in an attempt to beat the deadline. It's a pattern that has been seen before in earlier rounds of tariffs. And yeah, one of the couples that we were vacationing with for 3 weeks in Cape Cod run businesses in Canada and the U.S. And the threat of tariffs and then all the uncertainty about tariffs ever since Donald Trump first declared the tariff war has been driving them crazy. Because sometimes they have a Canadian plant, an American plant that makes the same thing. And so then you get into this business of where is, you know, how do we ship to Canada or to the U.S. or do we? In some cases, what's interesting is even with the tariffs, the Canadian plants were actually producing the product cheaper for American consumption. So Donald Trump's idea that a family business like that would just say, okay, fine, we'll just move all of our manufacturing to the U.S. didn't add up. Other news this morning, there is, as you would have heard from Stuart McGinn, a person who was riding an e-scooter, a 60-year-old riding an e-scooter, so they're not just for kids, in North York. Somebody opened a car door into live traffic, and the scooter rider ran into the door, and I guess was probably thrown, and has now died in hospital. 22-year-old owner of the car remained at the scene. Not sure if they will face any charges, although it is an offense to open a door into live traffic. As a matter of fact, technically, and this probably dates back from the bad old days when we had bench seats in the front seat, technically, the law has established you're not supposed to get out on the traffic side of a car, but it would be pretty hard these days the way cars are built. But I guess the takeaway here would be, I mean, it seems very, very harmless. The idea, oh, well, I popped the door and, oh, I got, you know, I doored a cyclist, whatever. Somebody died. And do you really want to be that person who for the rest of your life knows that a moment of inattention killed somebody? And that's what this 22-year-old will live with. Of course, the person who got killed will not live with that. But there is, what do they call it? The Dutch reach. Thank you. The Dutch reach, that's Joe Cristiano, of course, is where you're supposed to actually open the door with your right hand. So imagine that you're reaching for the opening of the door with your right hand. You must automatically turn your left shoulder. So that reminds you, double check. But I do every time, first of all, because I'm a cyclist, so I live in mortal terror of being doored myself. But you don't, like I said, you don't want to be that person. You don't want to be the person who ends up injuring or killing somebody because you weren't paying attention. 7:30. Let's get to the half-hour headlines on a busy, busy morning. And Stuart McGinn is here. Fraptious Joy, it looks like there's a deal.
5: Yeah, John, good morning. Many more questions than answers so far, though, about this pending trade deal between the U.S. and Canada. The one thing we do know for certain so far is that Donald Trump's 50% tariffs have been avoided, at least for now. Trump saying the deadline on them has been extended to Friday, so officials can work to sort out the details here. Meanwhile, in a statement of his own last night, Prime Minister Mark Carney said substantial progress has been made, but there is still more important work to do. U.S. sources are saying the deal will address some of their main trade irritants, like counter tariffs on the auto industry and provincial booze bans, but we don't know yet exactly what that will mean or what Canada is getting in return. In other news this morning, Toronto police investigating after a man walked into hospital with a gunshot wound last night, happening just after 10 o'clock last evening. Police say a man in his 30s suffered non-life-threatening injuries. Where this shooting took place remains unclear so far. Police also haven't been able to say whether it was targeted or random. To City Hall, where Nate Erskine-Smith is set to register to run for council this morning. The former Beaches East York MP and failed Ontario Liberal leadership candidate is turning to municipal politics after what's been quite a tumultuous year for his career. Nate Erskine-Smith will be up against 10 other candidates in the East End riding, including CTV News journalist Natalie Johnson. And in sports, the Blue Jays are tied with the Minnesota Twins half a game back of the Texas Rangers for the final wild card playoff spot. Their bats came alive last night as they opened up a three-game series in Tampa Bay against the Rays.
8: Kirk having quite an at-bat here. And he laces this ball deep left center. What a blast by Kirk, his sixth of the season, and it is 4-0.
5: That call from Sportsnet, the Jays going on to win last night's game, a final 10-5. Full details on these stories and more coming up at the top of the hour from the CTV Toronto Newsroom. I'm Stuart McGinn. Now let's check time saver traffic.
9: 401 westbound just by Simcoe. The right lane is blocked off with a stalled vehicle. It is slow from Harmony. The 401 west delay through the 412 and into Scarborough building. Westbound 401 out towards Yonge. Eastbound 401 heavy 427 towards the 400. News Talk 1010 weather today. 26 degrees for the high. It will feel more like 29 with the Humidex. There is still a chance of rain and a risk of a thunderstorm. It should be clearing later on this afternoon. Right now, it's 18 degrees. 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Time Saver Traffic, I'm Tali Cohen. 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
1: Thank you very much. And of course, after that, it'll be time for Free for All Round 1, a chance for our pundits to weigh in on the news that broke before midnight last night. Also, in just a moment, why are more and more Canadians buying guns, and in particular, people in the Greater Toronto area? It is 7:33 and 18 degrees.
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1: This portion of the show is brought to you by Tom's Place. Tom's Place will suit you. Let them show you how. Good morning, Tom.
16: Good morning, John. Canada is an extremely wealthy country. We have water. We have energy. Everything that the world needs, you can find it in abundance in Canada. We shouldn't be scared of our own shadow. We're doing the right thing. We have the right country. We have the right laws. And definitely, Canada is one of the best countries in the world. Whoever I speak to would all love to live here. And all I can tell you is that the manufacturers in Montreal that produce the finest and best suits now, probably in the world, it's unbelievable how far the manufacturing in suiting, sport jacket, and trousers have gone in Canada. I talked to them yesterday, and I was kind of worried. And a lot of them said, Tom, don't you worry. We will also survive this. And the tariffs might not happen.

0: of the number of Canadians who are applying for gun licenses. Applications are on the rise in the greater Toronto area and indeed across the country. Between 2016 and 2025, they write, the number of applicants for possession and acquisition licenses, or PALs, the permits that allow Canadians to buy firearms, have increased by nearly 50% in some parts of the GTA and Hamilton area, like the suburb of eastern suburb of Peel. The applications have more than doubled. Now, just because somebody gets a license doesn't necessarily mean they're getting a gun, but you have to think, if they go to the trouble of getting a license, they very much intend to buy and own a gun. Tracy Wilson is Vice President of Public Relations at the Canadian Coalition of Firearm Rights. Good morning to you.
1: Good morning. Thanks for having me.
0: I have to imagine, as somebody who specializes in this issue, this wouldn't come as a surprise to you. You're aware of this trend?
1: Yeah, I'm aware of it. And I like to think that our organization has maybe played a part in that. The very best way to influence somebody's opinions about guns and gun ownership is to get them involved. So this works perfectly with what we're trying to do.
0: Do we have any idea? I know the McLean's column speculates on a few factors, but why are more Canadians buying guns? Because, I mean, the first thing we would think is, well, because they feel threatened. But another aspect that's kind of intriguing is that newcomers to Canada come from countries where gun ownership is more traditional, and so they just want to have a gun.
1: Yeah, I think there's multiple reasons. You're right. I think people feeling a little bit unsafe is part of it. You know, we've got some very soft on crime liberal policies that have caused, you know, some crazy behavior lately, armed home invasions, things like that. You've got the fact that people are coming here from other countries. I did a ladies' range day on the weekend, created 80 new female gun owners myself. And I had a lady there who came from the Ukraine, and she was interested in gun ownership. She actually came to the same event last year. So since I saw her a year ago, she's gone out, got her license, and now she's shopping for a gun. So I think firearm sports are the one sport where everyone is on an even playing field, regardless of what gender you are, what age you are, what shape you're in. Anybody can participate and do well.
0: Okay, and I think it's important, that distinction, that you're talking about firearm sports, so people who do target shooting, for example. There's a difference between that and people who want to have a gun in the house because they think there's going to be a home invasion.
1: That's true, but I think both of those things can be true at the same time. I've been a gun owner for nearly 30 years now. You know, I'm a grandma living in the suburbs, and I've got everything from AR-15s all the way down to hunting rifles. So I do all of it. I sport shoot, I hunt, and I also want to feel safe in my own home.
0: Now, we're talking about the GTA and Toronto in particular. I mean, here's a city where they, well, I think they enacted a ban on target shooting. There couldn't be any shooting ranges in the city of Toronto. So the urban culture is not necessarily predisposed to guns. I imagine some people will panic at these figures.
1: Yeah, I mean, the idea here was if they could take all the, you know, awful, dirty gun owners and take them outside the city, put all the shooting clubs outside the city limits, that would somehow make them safe. But of course, the people who are getting memberships at the gun clubs and buying their firearms legally are not the same people who are shooting the streets up. So, I think people may be surprised at those numbers, how much it's gone up, because it's been a very hostile environment to be a gun owner for the last 10 years in this country. But at the same time, I also think there's a little element of when the government tells you you can't have something, it makes you want it even more.
0: Thanks a lot for this. Good to have you.
1: Thanks. It was great.
0: Tracy Wilson is with the Canadian Coalition for Firearm Rights. A short break. Traffic and the Roundtable are next.
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8: Well, it is just volume along the 401 through the city, both directions. Eastbound side, it's heavy south of Pearson towards the 400. The westbound side, there's a delay just through the 412, getting heavier now from Markham Road through the Don Valley Parkway. South Parkway, that is slow over the 401 down towards Bloor. The Gardner East, quite heavy into downtown. In Brampton, westbound Cottrell, that's blocked past Highway 50 because a pedestrian was struck. There's no shortcut for saving time, but saving money is simple. 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I'm Telly Coe, and your next update at 8 o'clock on News Talk 1010 Toronto.
4: Depending on where you are, you probably had some spotty showers this morning. I was just looking out the window and the pavement is drying off in the city core. Now, there is still an ongoing chance of pop-up showers between now and around lunchtime, even risk of a thunderstorm. But skies are expected to clear this afternoon, and that sets us up for a sunny day tomorrow. Temperature-wise, today 26, tomorrow a cooler 23, and overnight down to 17 degrees. It is currently 18 degrees. The time, 7:46.
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10: Round one.
4: Well, on a busy, busy Wednesday morning, we are joined by Tim Hudak. He's the former leader of Ontario's Conservatives, now a partner at Council Public Affairs. Dave Trafford, chief executive producer at Story Studio Network. And Tamara Cherry is with Pickup Communications, also author of the book, The Trauma Beat, Case for Rethinking the Business of Bad News. Good morning to y'all, and we start with the announcement that came, I don't know what time you folks go to bed, but well after I went to bed. Donald Trump posting on Truth Social, "I have paused the 50% tariffs against Canada that were scheduled to kick in tomorrow morning for a three-day period based on the fact that Canada and the USA, subject to the finalization of documents, have a deal." All caps, exclamation point. Let me start with Dave Trafford on this one. You know, I always say never criticize a leader you don't like for doing what you want it done. So, I mean, we can mock Donald Trump for taco, but if there's a deal, this is tremendous.
10: I think it's funny that we have sort of counted on his taco behavior, and that was our hope. And that is the danger in dealing with him, period, is that you really can't count on anything that he says. So we go into it with that. And I think that if we're looking at a three-day period, and I think Lisa Raitt's analysis was bang on, it's not about Canada and the U.S. figuring out the final detail. It's how the prime minister now is going to address this with the sectors involved, with the premiers across the country, in terms of what is actually going to have to be agreed to and put on the table finally and signed off on. My issue here, though, is there are certain things that, you know, kind of pop up. And I'm glad you pointed out that this is not Kuzma. This is, you know, the 50% rates on was, what, $28 billion in product. This effectively, now I may have misread this, but I think this effectively resets the conversation for Kuzma. So I don't know that this puts us in any better position or the more or less jeopardy. There certainly isn't any more or less certainty around this as we go on. You know, forestry, looking at that, doesn't look like there's anything in there for them. And 75% of the forest product that we produce here in Canada gets exported to the United States. So if there are still tariffs involved there, it's going to effectively kill that industry in British Columbia. And so, you know, does that get addressed? So there are so many more questions here. Worms in the can. I'm not dancing yet, John. I'm not really quite convinced that we've got something to celebrate, except that we're breathing more easily today than we were 12 hours ago.
4: Tim Hudak, one encouraging sign, I would think, is Donald Trump likes to think of everything as win-lose or win, you know, I did this. And also, he's quite subject to the last person who whispered in his ear. And so the fact that the lead American negotiator posted on social media last night, "Congratulations, Mr. President," is a positive sign that when they go and do a dog and pony show, probably today for the president, that he'll like it.
11: Yeah, like Trafford, I'm not dancing, but my feet are tapping, John. And actually, that's usually the time that Deb and the girls tell me to stop before it gets to full dancing in any public setting. So look, I'm feeling very good about this. Number one, I've been saying consistently that we really do need to land the deal prior to the U.S. midterms. The Democrats win there, you know, going to see a Congress sort of consumed with going after Trump, impeachment. It's good that we break through and get some stability. We've certainly seen clients at Council of Public Affairs that have delayed investments in Canada major decisions because of the uncertainty. So look, I think this reflects the typical Trump approach. That's why I'm optimistic, right? He makes a strong charge to try to create fear and leverage for the painful tariff. You create some urgency, and then you try to get some concessions of some kind. Then, of course, you turn whatever concessions are made and declare victory. He wins, everybody else loses. And what I expect we'll hear more details about is some kind of framework, right? There's usually pretty consistent elements. Number one, there's some new market access for American products into the country negotiating with, usually around agriculture, sometimes around auto. With our unique situation in Canada, that will be the booze back on the shelves for sure. There typically is some kind of baseline tariff, right? Japan, for example, has 15% across the board. EU's 15. Britain got a better deal. The UK with 10. And then, John, there's usually a bit of a quota that a certain amount of product gets in, maybe steel, maybe autos, at a low rate. And then when you get above that quota, a higher rate kicks in. Those are typically elements. But the bottom line here is not really how does Canada compare in our trade to pre-Trump. It's how we compare to our competitors. And if we get lower rates than that, a higher quota, what have you, that's actually a position that's in a much better place at the end of the day compared to any other country.
4: And Tamara Cherry, I have to say the only place at the moment where I sort of hear the theme from Jaws is when they reference the fact that dairy is part of this new deal, which means we may have yielded.
12: I don't think that the theme from Jaws is going anywhere anytime soon, so long as President Trump is still president, John. I mean, this is typical Trump deadline theater. Is there even such a thing as a deal with Trump in the White House? I would say no. We are absolutely not out of the limbo state, obviously, for the next few days. But I would say even beyond that, we won't be out of the limbo state even if a so-called deal is signed. Remember the jubilation that we all heard when there was talk of this so-called memorandum of understanding in the Middle East between Canada and the U.S. Look where we're at right now with that. I mean, this is... This will hopefully allow small business owners in particular to sleep better at night. I know we've been hearing from a lot of them this week, but I have no confidence with any deal. There's no such thing as a deal with Trump until Trump is no longer the person making those so-called deals.
4: Just before the roundtable, we were talking with an advocate for gun ownership, and the phenomenon that we were talking about is that more Canadians are taking out gun licenses. And let me come to Tim Hudak first on this one. I appreciate, you know, in Toronto, for example, in particular, people are quite allergic to guns. But what do we make of this?
11: I thought about it, John. I've never had a firearm. I've never owned. I've shot a rifle, some target shooting, and one time with a handgun, I shot a rattlesnake while I was in the States. That's my claim in this area.
4: That's pretty cool.
11: But, you know, after having two cars stolen, after having folks in the neighborhood having a house broken into, having friends of the family whose daughter was sitting there at the dining room table doing her homework when some, you know, malevolent figure breaks into their house, and instinct, primal as it may be, was, should I get a gun? You do want to fight back. You feel insecure. So I totally get it. I think this is a natural reaction to a growing feeling of insecurity in your own home, particularly in Toronto and in major urban areas.
4: Tamara Cherry, you have a considerable expertise in this category. I'll always point out that I support legal gun ownership, but always point out that if you have a gun in the house, the likelihood that somebody is going to use it on somebody else who lives there or for suicide purposes is much higher.
12: Yes, exactly. I'm going to get to that last point in a second here, but I just want to say, like, I'm in Saskatchewan where we are absolutely not allergic to guns. There is a lot of hunters that live in this province. I have hunters in my own family who have guns and who store them safely and all of that stuff. I would love to see a jurisdictional breakdown of these numbers. For example, have we seen the same spike in numbers in places like Saskatchewan or Alberta as in Ontario? Is it most people who are feeling unsafe because of rhetoric like the 51st state and stuff like that? I know that gun ownership went up too during the COVID-19 pandemic. It went up in the US and in Canada. But yes, as you just alluded to, the irony is that research has shown over and over again that having a firearm in the home puts you at a greatly higher risk of dying by a gun. Number one, by suicide. If you have a gun in your home, you have just increased your chances, I think, by more than 2 times of being murdered by a gun, particularly femicide with intimate partner violence. Women in the home where a gun has been purchased are more likely to be killed, of course, by suicide and by accident. So there is absolutely an irony here. And research has shown that over and over again, though that has not seemed to deter anybody south of the border. So I'm not sure that it would on our side of the border either.
4: Dave Trafford, you just know that some columnist in the Star is going to clutch the pearls over these numbers.
10: I suppose. I mean, you know, when you look at the number, the raw number, 2 million gun owners in a country of 40 million, to me, it doesn't really speak of a concern or a huge wave in terms of the number of people who've, gone out and acquired the opportunity or the permission to acquire a gun. I mean, to be clear, it doesn't say that they've actually gone out and got the gun. And it's happened, though, between 2016 and 2015. So, you know, there's a whole lot of other stuff that's going on internationally and around the world, nationally and around the world that may have impacted this. Now, for the record, I grew up in a house with guns. I was 4 years old when I was in the duck blind with my dad and, fired the 12-gauge Ithaca and knocked me on my rear end. And then, you know, years later, we were out at the Peel trap club and shooting trap, and so, you know, there were all kinds of opportunities, and it was always busy. So I think our general tolerance and responsibility around guns is the question, and Tamara's point is a good one in terms of, you know, making sure that you're aware of the risks around that. But most of the gun, all of the gun owners I knew were quite, you know, concerned about making sure that they were handled responsibly and, you know, there was less of an issue around the dangers around it, how they were stored. My father had the guns locked behind three or four different doors before mm-hmm. you got to the vault. So, you know, again, we go back to the responsible gun owner, and I'm not making apologies for anybody, but I think our attitude towards guns cannot at all be compared to the attitude of guns anywhere else in the world, particularly the United States.
12: Well, absolutely.
4: Yeah, you make a great point there, Dave, about gun storage, because if you legally, if you follow the law, then the gun has to be in a locked box and the ammunition has to be in another locked box. So I've always imagined the absolute chaos if you bought a gun for self-defense and somebody kicked in your front door. I mean, it'd be pretty difficult to actually obtain the gun and then load it.
10: Well, the irony of all that is if the gun was available to you and loaded and you were able to shoot the perpetrator, chances are you would be held liable based on, you know, the gun storage laws, right? I mean, that's the irony of all this.
4: What do we make, and I'll start with you, Dave Trafford, on this. Toronto Maple Leaf star John Tavares was on the witness stand yesterday. Here's the guts of his campaign. He's suing CRA, or CRA is suing him. I'm not sure which direction the lawsuit goes in. But he got a multi-million dollar bonus for coming to the Toronto Maple Leafs. And the thinking was that taxes on that bonus, because that's at the time it was negotiated, he was in the U.S., would be paid in the U.S. and they'd be less than in Canada. But then it was paid out over several years. And so the CRA says, no way, that money is taxable in Canada. And Dave, obviously, there's a legal nicety to this whole thing because it's being heard by a judge.
10: I agree. I think it's one of those things where this sounds to me like, whoa, maybe we should have dotted that I before we passed the check along or, you know, crossed the T. And there will certainly have been other examples that were similar to John Tavares's case, where the inducement was paid up front and in the U.S. jurisdiction where the tax rates are lower, et cetera, and it's not considered salary. And there's all kinds of reasons why he wanted that money in place, was to protect him and his income because of, you know, he points out pandemic, he was injured, there was a lockout. So there was all these things that couldn't be clawed back. But in terms of the contract in and of itself, it's really interesting because the commissioner of the NHL has to sign off on all these contracts. So this isn't just going to affect the Leafs, it's going to affect every franchise in the NHL. Perhaps in other sports as well. But, the question then becomes, well, what happened to the money that he paid in tax in the United States? It sounds like he's already paid the tax on it. This is a pretty complicated story, and I would be shocked if it ends with this court case.
4: Thanks a lot for this. We're out of runway, but my thanks to Dave Trafford, Tamara Cherry, and Tim Hudak for their analysis. Free for all round two coming away in the next hour. Coming away in the next half hour, Vashi Kapelos is going to be here, our chief political correspondent for CTV. See if she's managed to squeeze anything out of the Canadian delegation, because at the moment, all the information in the Canadian media about this alleged trade deal with the U.S. is coming from the American side, mostly through social media. It's 8 o'clock.
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15: Good morning, I'm Stuart McGinn. Cloudy skies for this morning as we clear out of some overnight rain. It's 18 degrees right now, the forecast after the news. We're awaiting details on this pending trade deal that's seen Canada avoid Donald Trump's 50% tariff threats for now. Nate Erskine-Smith has confirmed he will register to run for city council today. And John Tavares testifies in court over a tax bill dispute regarding his Maple Leafs contract. Details on these and other stories coming up, but first, News Talk 1010 Time Saver Traffic.
8: Westbound side of the 401 through Simcoe, stalled vehicle, right lane blocked off, very slow approaching Harmony. Then a delay westbound 401 through the 412. It's busy from Markham Road through the Don Valley Parkway. Eastbound side, delay south of Pearson through the 400. South Parkway, lots of volume now heading down towards the Richmond exit. 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Time Saver Traffic. I'm Tully Cohen. 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
15: Donald Trump's midnight deadline for his 50% tariff threats has now been pushed back to Friday so officials can sort out the terms of a new pending trade deal. Trump announced this deal on social media last night, while Prime Minister Mark Carney followed up with a statement of his own to say that substantial progress has been made, but there is still important work to be done. CTV News chief political correspondent Vashi Capello says many details of the deal so far are coming from what she's hearing from U.S. sources.
16: We will roll back counter-tariffs on autos, for example, that will make adjustments to dairy quotas in that alcohol will get back on the shelves are things that have at least tentatively been agreed to. At least three or four premier staffers who I'm in touch with said there's no information at this hour yet communicated from the federal government to those premiers.
15: Lisa Raitt is a former federal cabinet minister and member of Mark Carney's Canada U.S. Advisory Council. She explained what she thinks the game plan is now.
17: This three-day delay is really about the prime minister and the team going to the premiers first and going to the sectors second to say, this is the deal we've negotiated. Is this something you can live with? This is what we got, Mr. Ford. You're going to put the booze back on the shelves.
15: Ford has said he would be open to that, depending on the outcome of a deal. So far, the premiers made no public response to word of this agreement. To other news this morning, and a 60-year-old man who crashed into a parked vehicle in North York over the weekend while riding his e-scooter, dying in hospital. The crash happened in the Jane and Driftwood area shortly after 1:30 a.m. Sunday. Police said the man struck an open driver's side door of a parked car and was rushed to hospital in critical condition. He succumbed to his injuries yesterday. The 22-year-old owner of that car remained at the scene. It's unclear if they will face any charges. To City Hall, where Nate Erskine-Smith has confirmed he will register to run for city council today in the upcoming fall election. CTV's Zoraida Altman has the details.
18: The former federal representative for the riding of Beaches East York is expected to run for the council seat in the ward of the same name. Erskine-Smith was first elected federally in 2015 and resigned his seat last month after attempting to run provincially but failing to secure the Ontario Liberal nomination in Scarborough Southwest.
15: There are currently 10 other candidates registered to run in the Beaches East York riding, including CTV News reporter Natalie Johnson. Toronto Maple Leaf star John Tavares was in court yesterday, testifying in an appeal for an $8 million tax bill he's been asked to pay, all related to his $77 million Maple Leafs contract. CTV's John Woodward was there.
19: I would like to be at my cottage today.
20: The deal's $15 million signing bonus attracted the attention of the Canada Revenue Agency, which says he owes about $8 million in taxes on it. Tavares is appealing.
19: Just, prove what the contract was all about, and overall you just hope everything can work out in my favor.
21: Tavares already paid American taxes on the signing bonus, but the CRA says because it was paid out over several years and came with strings attached, that signing bonus is actually employment income and should be taxed at a higher rate in Canada.
15: Sports experts say if the courts side with the CRA in the case, it could put Canadian sports teams at a disadvantage when it comes to signing future contracts and attracting players from the U.S. and other nations. You can tap into breaking news anywhere. Keep in touch by downloading the CTV News app. News Talk 1010 weather looks like we're mostly done with this morning's rainfall. Still cloudy skies on our way to clearing into this afternoon. Our high today will get up to 26 degrees. A clear sky by this evening with a low down to 17. We're back to sunny skies for the full day tomorrow, but it'll be cooler tomorrow with a high of just 23. Sunshine Friday with a high of 27. Right now it's 19 degrees. I'm Stuart McGinn. 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
4: Many iconic songs from ZZ Top, but that's probably the leading one. And the occasion of our playing it, aside from the fact that it's just great music and a great way to begin your 8 o'clock hour and launch your Wednesday, but Frank Beard, the drummer for ZZ Top, has passed away at the age of 77. And in the world of rock and roll, especially, Joe Cristiano, you come from FM rock radio, so it's kind of a big deal.
23: It is. I mean, ZZ Top is one of the great classic rock bands of all time. And so now we lost Dusty Hill a few years ago. Now Frank Beard's gone and Billy Gibbons is the last remaining member.
4: And yeah, the two principal guys, one of whom, as you mentioned, passed away, of course, famous for their long beards. And I always remember somebody saw a picture of them and thought they were Orthodox Jews. But yeah, it's a sad passing in the world of rock and roll. I remember having Gibson in studio and back when I was doing the afternoon show, and we had more margin for that kind of a visit. And it was a great conversation because he was extremely affable and kind of candid. Sometimes you're talking to somebody who's repping a TV show, a movie, or a record or whatever, and they're only doing it because they're contractually obliged to promote their own stuff, but they hate it. And so it becomes a bit of a hostage taking. I've had a few of those encounters, but he was absolutely spectacular. So the time is 8:07, and the big story this morning is something that happened late last night. And that is that not only did Donald Trump press the pause button on 50% tariffs against Canada, but he insists that is because there is a deal. And as Dave Trafford was emphasizing on round one, it's worth reminding everybody, this is not a new free trade deal. This is just getting Donald Trump to back off on his latest threat against Canada. But if this holds, and there's like a 3-day pause, but if there's some great signing ceremony, and if Mark Carney flies to Washington and shakes hands in the Oval Office with Donald Trump, then we're that much closer to Kuzma, a renewal of Kuzma. Kuzma is still in effect. It's just that the Americans exercise an option where it's now on a year-by-year basis instead of just locked in for another 16 years. But this would be a tremendous detente in Donald Trump's trade war against Canada. And, you know, the thinking of an awful lot of people is that Donald Trump kind of needs to do this because he's got such a massive headache in Iran that he doesn't need more trouble with Canada. Mind you, I did a quick surf through American news websites this morning to see what Americans think about this. Because, you know, some person in Iowa, unless they have a business that involves Canadian-U.S. trade, probably couldn't care less about Canada's grief. For us, it's existential. And the news sites, while they all do say Trump backs off on tariffs against Canada, deal may have been made, it's not a major feature story on the website. So for us, it's absolutely epic. For the Americans, yeah, big deal. A country with 40 million consumers that sits like a chapeau upon the U.S. has made peace. We're joined by international trade lawyer John Boscariol from McCarthy Tetreault. It's nice to have you back. Good morning.
0: Good morning, John.
4: What do you make of this news?
0: Well, overall, obviously, good news, John. I mean, I think one of the outcomes we were thinking about and hoping for was at least a pause while the negotiators hammer something out. And it looks like they're fairly close to a deal. They've politically, they've got the principles nailed down. And it's a matter now of getting into the gritty details about what a deal is going to look like to at least stave off the tariffs for the time being. I think for the business community, we're pretty eager to see whether this is a very narrow deal that might just address those Section 338 tariffs that were supposed to go into place 12:01 a.m. today. Or are there elements of this deal that are going to give investors more confidence that Canada has now dealt with the U.S. tariff threat in one way or another for the longer term?
4: So if this deal holds, and it should be emphasized, we don't know what's in it, but if it does hold, we still have to move on to more Kuzma negotiations. But I mean, how much of the pressure comes out of the balloon that has more or less possessed us for the last year and a half?
0: A major amount of pressure is released here. And if you look back at what's been happening over the last 18 months, other countries have been negotiating with the Trump administration. Other countries have come to one deal or another involving the imposition of tariffs on their products. Canada has not. And we've been waiting for this for 18 months. And so it will be very important to see what the details are. Even if it is just a deal to address the Section 338 tariffs and perhaps reduce or eliminate some of the 232 tariffs on autos, steel, and aluminum, I think that will be a very good sign going forward. I think it signals that the U.S. has finally recognized that it's important to have free trade with its closest trading partner, Canada, not only important, obviously, for Canada for political reasons, but for U.S. manufacturers in these sectors. We are so integrated with the United States, and hopefully the Trump administration is now coming to its senses and realizing that in areas like auto and manufacturing, hopefully steel and aluminum as well, that we need to be integrated, and we can't deal with these trade barriers between our two countries.
4: Thanks for this.
0: Great. Thanks very much, John.
4: John Bascariol is an international trade lawyer at the firm McCarthy Tetro. And meanwhile, there's all kinds of other news this morning. Nate Erskine-Smith expected to declare formally, it's been rumored for the longest time, that he is running for Toronto City Council. And, you know, I don't want to necessarily run him down, but Nate Erskine-Smith has been one of those figures who just seems to constantly be flailing about. He was an MP. He was in the cabinet. Then he was not in the cabinet. Then he groused about not being in the cabinet. Then he said he was going to quit. And then he didn't. And then he did. And then he, during all of that period of time, he was at one point running for the leadership of the provincial Liberals. He lost to Bonnie Crombie. He was ruminating about running again. He was running to run as an MPP and lost that nomination race. So it's kind of like, you know, when you pull a fish into a boat and put it on the floor, and it just keeps flailing about until something happens or nothing happens. But Nate Erskine-Smith, it's he's probably going to win it, to be perfectly honest, with apologies to Natalie Johnson, who's a friend. But she had the marquee appeal in that ward because she's a television star and a journalist and also extremely active, it should be said, in the community. She doesn't come by this by accident. But Nate Erskine-Smith, names tend to command attention and votes. And when it comes to celebrity candidates, it's in Queen's Park Observer from Sabrina and Angie this morning again. The speculation is still there that Kirsten Wong Tam might run to get back onto city council. And they haven't denied it yet either. So we'll see what happens there. From the police blotter, a few things in court blotter. I imagine this will probably turn up on Jerry's show because it's just more evidence of something that he's been banging the drum over for a long time. An Ontario man free on bail on charges of sexually assaulting children has been arrested after he was allegedly caught sexually assaulting more children. He's 22 years old. His name is Kasim Sabi. And his form of sexual assault involves going to a playground and kissing young boys against their will. And then you also have Frank Stronach. It's fairly rare that the Crown appeals, but the Crown is challenging a Toronto judge's decision to declare a mistrial after Frank Stronach had allegedly been found guilty of an historical sexual offense. It's a really complicated case of what happened here, and that's probably why the Crown is going to take it to the next level. But Stronach's troubles are far from over. I mean, he's still going to be sentenced on one charge that held. And then he's got another trial awaiting him. And he's 93 years old. It's 8:15. Let's get to News Talk 1010 Time Saver Traffic.
8: Finding some construction now, northbound side of the 400, just beyond the Shepherd Overpass, approaching Finch. The right lane is out, but not much of an impact at all. Northbound on the 400, just by Langstaff, there's a stalled dump truck. It's mostly off to the right shoulder. Again, no serious delay behind it. Southbound 400, that is building through Langstaff. A bit of a delay approaching the 401 ramps. The 401 both directions, it's just some volume to get through. Southbound Don Valley Parkway, heavy from the 401 right down towards the Richmond exit. exit. Did you know a cyclist struck at 50 kilometers per hour has only a 1 in 10 chance of survival? Look out, toronto.ca/watch for bikes. I'm Tully Cohen. Your next update at 8:30 on News Talk 1010 Toronto.
4: Mainly cloudy skies this morning anyway, and an ongoing chance of a shower here or there. Risk of a thunderstorm as well. However, the system is going to move off and skies should clear out this afternoon. The high, 26 degrees. Overnight down to 17, a nice cool low. And then tomorrow looks like a sunny day with a high of 23. 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It's 8:17 and 19 degrees. In just a moment, the latest intelligence on this trade deal, Vashi Kapelos is going to be here. Plus, I got a personal story to share of something that I consider to be, even though I don't believe in miracles, but miraculous nonetheless. It's 8:17.
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9: 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I love tariffs. They're my favorite word in the dictionary. Tariff. Canada. Canada's nasty. They are. They're nasty. People think Canada, but they're nasty. The people, I love the people, but they're nasty. Nasty leadership.
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4: A lot of people were predicting taco. Trump always chickens out. But I don't think a lot of people were predicting that the reason he would back off on his tariff threat last night would be because Canada has actually closed in on a deal. My own thinking was he would just say, okay, I want to give you more time to negotiate. But he says there's a deal. And the way that it's framed by the U.S. state's trade representative is very positive as well, because he flatters the president in his tweet. Congratulations, Mr. President. And then goes on to say the deal has all kinds of things that the president will like. Now, we have this three-day pause, and Lisa Raitt's prediction was that is because what needs to happen now is the prime minister and the trade minister have to break the news to all of the sectors and premiers in Canada of what we may have given in on and what is in the deal. And then, you know, their reaction will determine what happens next. Vashi Kapelos is here, probably very, very busy night and day for you, Vashi.
11: Hey, John, good to be with you.
4: Okay, so what have you learned? Because Michael Couture and you spent a lot of time on television last night, and what you were saying is, listen, we're not hearing anything from the Canadian side of this. All of our information is coming from the Americans.
11: Yeah, it's very much the same story. And I think actually the comment that you, or the analysis you referenced from Lisa Raitt, is exactly the explanation why. As of late last night, none of the premiers had heard the sort of details of the deal or what had been agreed to. And like you pointed out, and Lisa pointed out, industry as well. So I think much of that will become more apparent today as those details are communicated. And I do think it's like the American side seems more confident to share the details, because ultimately it's the president who has to sign off, and the president alone. And whatever's in that deal seems to have pleased the president vis-a-vis the tweets or the posts or whatever it is that we saw last night. Who knows if that lasts, but certainly that was the case last night. The prime minister, on the other hand, clearly has some selling to do, right? To the premiers as well as to the industries. Ultimately, he will, you know, sign off or not on the deal. But because the alcohol and putting the booze back on is such a key irritant for the United States, the premiers do have to be convinced to do that, right? And so therein lies the big question mark, I think, over the next few hours and days.
4: Although the three things that you've been mentioning, the three files you've been talking about in the wake of this deal, two of them are no real yield. Putting booze back on the shelves, that's kind of like, you know, when people go on strike and then they stop the strike. I mean, that was done in order to irritate the Americans, so we'll just put the booze back on the shelves. Then you get the retaliatory tariffs. Again, that was something we did to get back at the Americans. But the one possibly explosive file is dairy.
11: So I sort of feel a little bit differently, only because I lived through, I think it was CPTPP, I can't remember, one of the deals in the 2015 election that was kind of at the tail end of the Harper years, where they did make some concessions on supply management in the same way that Trump is asking, you know, to kind of play around with the quotas. And ultimately, the government at the time was able to allay concerns from the sector by providing like financial restorative, you know, money, by giving them money, by saying, here, we're going to give you this package in order to offset the costs and the loss of business or whatever it happens to be through the what we augment here. I don't know if that'll be as palatable this time around, but I think there's a shot. The reason I raised the alcohol, and you're absolutely right, like all you got to do is put it back on the shelf, is because the premiers who have been, you know, most outspoken about doing so, about taking the booze off, include Premier Ford and Premier Eby. From what I could ascertain over the last week, and I'll offer the caveat, again, the Canadian side is not exactly, you know, loud and clear about everything. Forestry was something that Greer in particular, Jameson Greer, did not want to be a part of like lumber tariffs, essentially, this round of discussions, only because they're very fulsome and they predate a lot of what these 338s were about, right? So my understanding is there's not a whole lot of movement on forestry, which obviously will have an impact on how EV perceives this deal. And then the big question mark remains autos, right? Does this go far enough for the auto sector and therefore for Premier Ford? And what do they do? Can they be convinced by the Premier that even though it's maybe not everything they want, that the hope of more exists and that it's worth putting the booze back for, you know, the good of the country? That I think is not a for sure thing.
4: Now, we were checking the Prime Minister's schedule earlier this morning before we went on the air, and it doesn't seem to be anything that involves him communicating to the people of Canada what's in this deal. When do you think we're going to find out more?
11: I wish I could tell you. If I could predict the communication strategy of the Prime Minister's office, I tell you the stress in my life would go down. I can't even tell you at this point, John. Yeah, I don't know. I mean, even the statement last night was like, you know, all we can parse is the difference between what we got from the Americans and the Prime Minister, which is clearly not, you know, on his side, the deal's done. I anticipate we will hear drips and drabs from people who are briefed, and that perhaps if, in fact, everything is solidified at that new deadline, maybe after that.
4: Thanks a lot.
11: Thanks, John.
4: That is Vashi Capellas. She is our chief political correspondent at CTV. And in Donald Trump-related news, first of all, the Parti Québécois leader, Paul St-Pierre Plamondon, who's kind of in the position that Pierre Poilievre was in last year, well before the election. The PQ is well ahead in the polls, and Paul St-Pierre Plamondon appears to be poised to become the next premier of Quebec. Mind you, the delightfully named CAQ, which is headed up by the current premier, a change of leadership has made them more popular. But anyway, you slice it. Paul St-Pierre Plamondon said if the PQ was elected, there'd be another referendum. He kind of is backing off of that by saying not while Donald Trump is in office. And that makes perfect sense. I mean, it may be a convenient cover for what he's doing because separation is not all that popular in Quebec right now. But Donald Trump's threats against Canada were what got the current prime minister elected. And Donald Trump's threats against Quebec, and you know, puts Plamondon in a difficult position because he's proposing more chaos. Meanwhile, Rosie O'Donnell, this is probably what's been distracting the president. Rosie O'Donnell guest hosted Jimmy Kimmel's show, and Kimmel routinely picks fights with Donald Trump anyway. But Rosie O'Donnell probably leads the anti-Trump parade, and she actually name-checked him, but she called him Mango Mussolini. Super. And listen, speaking of late night hosts, one last story, and has a Canadian connection. Jimmy Fallon was on a podcast, and he was having a conversation with Ella Rubin, an actress, and the two of them started rhapsodizing about Muskoka. Fallon, when he found out that Ella Rubin's grandfather had built a cottage in Muskoka, and it had been passed down through the family, Fallon said, "I think Muskoka's gorgeous." And "It's beautiful. Have you been?" said Reuben. Ford said, "Yes, it's the most beautiful place on earth." And he was probably up there visiting. There are all kinds of American celebrities. I think everybody knows that Kurt Russell and Goldie Hawn have been there for years. And Martin Short, longtime owner of a cottage on Lac Rousseau. NHL star Connor McDavid has a cottage. All kinds of famous people come to visit. Kate Hudson, of course, is the daughter of, I always forget, either Kurt Russell or Goldie Hawn, not both of them. But she's always in the region as well. Anyway, I don't think anybody really needs Jimmy Fallon to pronounce that Muskoka is gorgeous. Anybody who's been there knows it's true. But it's kind of fun to do that kind of publicity in the U.S. It's 8:30. Let's get to the half-hour headlines, and Stuart McGinn is here. Good morning.
0: Hey, John, good morning. Well, is it potential, pending, regardless of how you characterize it? Some type of agreement between Canada and the U.S. has seen Donald Trump's warning of 50% tariffs be avoided, at least for today. That midnight deadline's now been pushed back to Friday as officials work to sort out all the details. Word so far is only coming from U.S. sources that this deal includes solutions to Trump's main trade irritants, including counter tariffs on the auto industry and provincial booze bans. CTV's Janice Golding with some of the latest reaction.
12: Ontario will be prepared for any and every scenario.
13: But if a deal isn't reached in 3 days,
14: you're going to see job losses. And of course, that's going to be extremely painful if it happens.
0: Prime Minister Mark Carney issuing a statement last night to say that while substantial progress has been made, there is important work still to be done. It's unclear if we'll hear from Carney today or when we'll hear from him next, given these more recent trade developments. In other news this morning, Toronto police investigating after shots were fired in Scarborough last night. This happened just before 7 o'clock in the Morningside in Milner area. The shooting was the result of an interaction between the driver of a car and a tow truck. Both vehicles ended up colliding, though no injuries were reported. We have be headed for a few busy days down at Toronto City Hall. Friday is the deadline for candidates to register to run in the fall municipal election. So far, in what many have described as a three-horse race for mayor, there are actually 45 candidates registered. Meanwhile, today, former Beaches East York MP Nate Erskine-Smith is set to register to run in that same local municipal riding for city council. And gas prices are up this morning, prices rising 4 cents at midnight to an average of $1.73.9 a liter, while diesel climbed 7 cents to $2.29.9. According to President of Canadians for Affordable Energy, Dan McTagg, gas prices could go up another 2 to 3 cents tomorrow as well. We'll have full details on these stories and more coming up at the top of the hour. From the CTV Toronto Newsroom, I'm Stuart McGinn. Now let's check time saver traffic.
8: 401 westbound in the express by McCowan. It looks like the right lane is blocked off because of a stall. There's volume from Markham Road. Also backtracking a bit, 401 westbound. It is heavy through the 412. Southbound Don Valley Parkway slow from the 401 right down towards the Richmond exit. Eastbound Gardner at a crawl into the downtown core. News Talk 1010 weather today. 26 degrees for a high. We still have a chance of showers as well as a risk of a thunderstorm. Everything should be clearing later on this afternoon. Right now, it's 19 degrees. 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Time saver traffic. I'm Tully Cohen. 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
4: 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So the big question would be, why? Are they flying too close to the sun? It's 8:34.
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4: Oh, I passed the confusion. Jason Agnew sending me a text. And actually, this story about Muskoka and Ella Rubin, the actress, it's not in real life that her grandfather had a cottage. It's actually the plot of the movie she's in. And it was shot in Muskoka. So that prompted, of course, Jimmy Fallon to say, oh, Muskoka is so beautiful. And she said, I know. Let's talk about this business of flight attendants and pilots having the highest risk of dying from radiation-linked cancers. The big question, of

0: milligrays, I think is the word they use, or millisieverts, which is the measurement of radiation. So they're saying that your risk could be as high as 20 to 30% more for ionizing type cancers, with a bunch of asterisks beside that, saying that they had a wide, in the study that was referenced, had a wide range of factors that weren't controlled, but definitely a higher risk. And I will say it's something that is talked about by employees. It looks like crew members, cabin crew members in the industry, just talking about that increased risk, because we are aware of it. And as one example, if a flight crew member or cabin crew member becomes pregnant, they often have stopped flying after about 2 months.
1: Okay. Does this worry you as a pilot and somebody who spends their time in the skies?
0: I used to think more about having my arm up on the up on the window next to where I was sitting, and you know, the old trucker arm kind of thing, yeah. And the skin cancer. As I've paid more and more attention, I fly less and less in my career now that I'm more focused on our management and business activities. So I don't think about it as much, but I do think we should be thinking about it. The question I would have is, where's the everyday comparison? So, for example, flying, I think they said 5 transatlantic flights is the equivalent of an increased dose that may or may not in a certain time frame increase your risk. What's the equivalent in terms of, say, going to the beach for a certain number of days or going out for a long round of golf without appropriate protection on? I think that's the part that I would want to understand about how much more severe actually is the ionizing radiation. But we do need to study it more.
1: Thanks a lot.
0: Thanks, John.
1: That is airline industry expert and pilot John Torrey Jr. So, you know, I have a couple of what I always call pocket charities. I fundraise for them because they're small and they're mostly volunteer. And I think I can make a bigger difference for them than I could for some huge ass charity. Although I do lobby you a lot about Covenant House. And one of them is called Hands Across the Nations. It was created by a husband and wife team. And over the last few years, the wife, and I'm not going to name her here because I always say my friends never signed up to be supporting players on the show, and so she's entitled to a degree of privacy, but she's been suffering from lung failure. And so for the last 6 months, I think, she's been on the waiting list for a double lung transplant. And I can tell you that as of this morning, because I heard from her husband via text, she is in prep for the lung transplant, which is going to take place in a downtown Toronto hospital. And I have forever been fascinated and humbled, I guess, in many ways, because it really meets the definition of awesome by organ transplants. And the fact that she today, thanks to the generosity of a family, will get 2 new lungs. And literally, I mean, she's been on oxygen, dragging around this stupid canister all the time, weary and fearing actually total lung failure. And today all that changes. It's 8:41.
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5: There is a maintenance crew on the northbound side of the 400 just beyond the 401. It's closer to Finch in the right lane, but really no delay behind it. Also a stall northbound 400 by lane staff. The right lane is blocked off. The 401 through the city, it's very slow, but there's not much going on in terms of live lane issues. Southbound Don Valley Parkway, delay over the 401 heading right down towards the Richmond exit. East Gardner, slow. South Kingsway in towards Dufferin. At Sunnybrook, you're the reason clinical trials are giving tens of thousands of people hope and why they will transform care. 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I'm Tully Coe in your next update at 9 o'clock on News Talk 1010 Toronto.
1: Well, the official forecast was for things to be mainly cloudy this morning with an ongoing chance of showers, risk of a thunderstorm, and then clearing this afternoon. But I think the clearing is happening right now, certainly in the city's core. We do not have rain clouds overhead, and there's quite a bit of blue sky. High today, 26 degrees. Overnight, down to 17 for a low, and a really nice day tomorrow, sunny and 23 degrees. Currently 19 degrees, and the time is 8:46.
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1: On round two, Jeff Rutledge is here, conservative strategist, senior vice president at Vantage. We have Bob Reed, principal at BroadwayStrategy.com, the guy who was here on Fridays on Jerry Agar's show with Touchdowns and Fumbles. And Sabrina Nanji is the creator and author of Queen's Park Observer, which is a daily news bulletin about everything happening at Queen's Park. And actually, Sabrina, I was referencing this morning's Queen's Park Observer earlier on the show. What is the status of this ongoing rumor that Kristen Wong-Tam may actually leave and go run for her old ward?
9: So as of now, the NDP, Wong Tam's party at Queen's Park is saying that there's no truth to these rumors, but I think that's a pretty expected response, and the chatter is persisting anyway. This isn't the first time that there has been these rumors that Wong Tam might be returning to City Hall. And my guess is that, Olivia Chow wouldn't be mad about having an ally, on council. But again, the deadline's coming up, no confirmation either way. So I guess we'll see. Just thinking about it, I don't know why you would want to go to a lower level of government or return to a lower level of government after being at Queen's Park, even if you are on the opposition side. So, time is ticking, and, I guess we'll find out either way sooner or later.
1: Yeah, for me, I have to say the math kind of works. I should also say that my sources told me about Mike Layton, and then the fellow who's running in Beaches East York, and they said that Wong Tam would run as well. There's the additional aspect of the fact that there are some on council who would like to conspire against, and some in the community who'd like to conspire against the incumbent, Chris Moyes.
9: Yeah, I think so. And also we've got Daniel Tate running there as well. And, those campaigns are still feeling confident, even if Wong Tam did decide to join the fray. But obviously, I think, they would be a heavyweight in this and have a really good shot of winning. And you're right. I heard those same rumors about Layton and Nader Skin-Smith, and they've come true. But we don't know for sure until it actually happens. So obviously, I think everyone at Queen's Park and, in the municipal realm will be watching City Hall and, who's walking up to file their registration papers in the next couple of days.
1: Okay, so let's get to the big story of the day. And this happened after most of us went to bed, I think. But Donald Trump tweeting out, and also the American Trade Commissioner tweeting out, that there is apparently a deal. So not only did Donald Trump back off on the 50% tariff on Canadian products, but he said, we seem to have a deal. I have paused the 50% tariffs against Canada that were scheduled to kick in tomorrow morning for a 3-day period based on the fact that Canada and the USA, subject to finalization of documents, have a deal! Jeff Rutledge, I was quite excited to see this news this morning, but I think we have to have a bit of caution because we don't know what's in the deal and things are always changeable where Donald Trump is involved.
10: Yeah, and I'm up at the Association of Municipalities of Ontario conference and was out with a number of folks last night, and it was kind of like, well, of course he tweeted this. But I think you're absolutely right. I know the Canadian Chamber has been out in particular saying, it's great that we have a prospective plan, but, the details are going to really matter. And is this going to supplant, the rest of the negotiations? What should Canadians really expect out of this? And I think, the confidence of Canadians in any sort of plan from Donald Trump right now is very low. And so the government is going to have a heck of a job in communicating effectively what it actually means for Canadians. And to be frank, why it's a quote unquote good deal.
1: Yeah, Bob Reid, obviously we won't know until we find out what's in the deal and hopefully it gets signed. But if it does, it kind of lifts a cloud that has been over Canada for the last 18 months.
11: The end of the uncertainty would certainly be a good thing, and obviously the business community is looking for that because nothing messes business up more than uncertainty and question marks about what is the future going to hold. If there is a deal, the devil will be in the details, particularly for Mark Carney, because his positioning all along has been no deal is better than a bad deal. So if there is a deal, then it better be a good one, and he's going to have to explain why it's a deal that Canadians can live with and should be pleased about.
1: And, of course, Sabrina Nanji, Doug Ford is going to be instrumental here. Part of the deal, apparently, is putting American booze back on the shelves. Big deal, actually. It's with that money, that's been sitting in paid storage for a year and a half. So the Prime Minister is going to have to convince Doug Ford that this works, especially in the auto sector.
9: Yeah, and I think, Doug Ford has been one of the more hawkish premiers when it's come to sticking to this booze ban, but he has, softened a little bit in recent weeks as there has been talk about, potentially this being a bargaining chip or a concession. And he did say that, as long as it's a fair deal when it comes to auto, steel, forestry, he would be okay with it. But at the same time, I think Ontarians at large, you know, they might not be rushing to the LCBO to go pick up a California wine when it actually happens. I think there was actually a poll saying that, you know, the majority of people would just be still buying Canadian booze instead. But I do think that, you know, Ford can be convinced. And I do agree with Lisa Raitt and her very smart commentary that, you know, Carney's now got to deal with, you know, each individual province and premier on where they stand on this. So again, you know, to Bob's point, the fine print is what we really need to see, and whether it's going to be good enough to, you know, convince Doug Ford to maybe back off a bit.
1: Yeah, I don't know if we'll get readouts, but don't you think it'll be fascinating, or would be fascinating, and if we could listen in on the conversations today. He's got to call the premiers and probably the territorial leaders, and BC and Ontario are going to be the tough ones, I think.
9: Yeah, my kingdom to be a fly on the wall there.
1: Yeah, and of course the call to the PEI premier will be, we got a deal, click. So gun license applications, I must be hated in PEI, but honestly, I mean, the population of London is bigger. More than, let's see, gun license applications in Canada have been on the rise over the last 10 years, particularly post-COVID. And Bob Reed, what do you make of that? Because there's going to be a lot of pearl clutching about more and more Canadians having guns. It's not something I tend to sweat.
11: No, me neither. I have actually really strong confidence in our gun ownership rules and regulations, and they are pretty strict. They're pretty solidly enforced, and I think safety is not threatened by this. I just think it's an interesting change in mindset. The analysis seems to be that self-defense is what's motivating this significant increase in applications for gun ownership. So maybe that's just a sign of the times. Maybe it's also an impact of one of the impacts of pop culture. You know, every movie and TV show has people carrying guns around in it. So maybe that's rubbing off too.
1: Yeah, and Sabrina and Angie, I think if people generally understood the rules that apply to gun ownership, they're so strict. It's not just having a loaded gun on the bedside table.
9: Yeah, I'm not super worried about this, and I wasn't even really totally surprised either. It does make sense to me that, you know, what with the perception of crime and home invasions and auto thefts right now in this moment, that people will be looking for more self-defense. I wonder if, you know, all this talk about the 51st state is also having an impact as well. But you're right, like, there are a ton of rules, a ton of checkpoints, and, you know, I do have confidence that people will be responsible gun owners. And at the end of the day, I mean, I'm happy that, you know, at least this is a rise in legal gun ownership, because don't even get me started on illegal guns in this province and country.
1: Yeah, exactly. Because those people who own illegal guns are not putting them in a lockbox with separate ammunition. Jeff Rutledge, your thoughts?
10: Yeah, look, I grew up in a household that had firearms. My dad's a retired cop, and I am a licensed gun owner as well. And I think, you know, both Bob and Sabrina have made, you know, the point that I think most gun owners in Canada are exceptionally responsible. And some of the details here are really important on the types of guns that people are purchasing, and the difference between obviously a regular PAL and a restricted PAL as well. So I suspect that there is an interest in gun ownership for a variety of reasons, but I really, you know, am proud to see kind of how it is communicated about, that gun owners are very responsible. They're storing their firearms correctly. And the reality is, we even saw DemQ out talking about the vast, vast, vast majority of gun crimes in this country are come from illegal guns that come over over from the States. So exciting to see, actually.
1: CTV Toronto did a kind of an interesting streeter yesterday, asking people if they find it to be a better situation that the mayor's race features really two major candidates and then Chris Alexander. And is that better than when we had 92 candidates, including a dog, in the last election cycle? Sabrina and Angie, the results were mixed, but at the very least, I have to say, having hosted the last mayoral debate and there were nine people yelling, I'm looking forward to a three-way debate.
9: Yeah, I mean, that must have been like herding cats. And you're right. You know, I can't really remember in recent times when we've had like a proper, true one-on-one face-off for the mayor's seat in this city. And I know there has been a lot of talk about Chris Alexander potentially playing spoiler and splitting the vote and, you know, possibly hurting Brad Bradford. But I do think that this is a lot more clear and a straightforward choice. I am kind of disappointed the dog's not going to be in it. I would love to hear the dog on the debate, but no, I think this is probably a much better and more, you know, tangible situation for voters in general.
1: Yeah, it may have been a bad choice on my part to actually try to interview the dog, but we did. Jeff Rutledge, I still don't know what Chris Alexander is up to. He's like a Russian nuclear submarine, but at the very least, we've got three marquee candidates who get double-digit support.
10: Yeah, he may take great exception to be compared to a Russian submarine, perhaps a Ukrainian submarine. But I think having two candidates is valuable. I hope Torontonians wake up and realize that there is a municipal election that is coming up, to be frank. You know, this is a really, really important job, and there's big decisions that are made about the economy of the country in Toronto. And so it's a big kid job. This is something people need to take seriously. And I hope having two candidates makes it easier for them to reflect on what they actually want the city to look like for the next 4 years.
1: And Bob Reid, worth noting that Brad Bradford is giving Olivia Chow a run for her money, but in the by-election where she was elected, he really was just part of that field of candidates who were kind of background noise.
11: Yeah, so it's good for him, and I think good for all of us that there's clarity this time around that it is a small field. It's a more clear choice. It's a gong show that so many people can get on the ballot and will get on the ballot. I mean, Sabrina, there's still time for the dog. You know, well, don't count that out yet. We could see that and dozens and dozens and dozens of other names on there, which I think has always just been ridiculous, frankly.
1: Well, as long as the dog doesn't wear a hat, I will give it consideration. Thank you all. Good to have you this morning. Jeff Rutledge, Bob Reid, Sabrina Nanji. Bob, of course, will be back on Friday with touchdowns and fumbles. Coming up immediately after the news, though, it's Bill Carroll live on News Talk 1010, all part of a changing lineup that I think makes us a powerhouse.
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14: Good morning, I'm Stuart McGann. We're seeing more sunshine now after the rain that kicked off the day. 19 degrees, the full forecast after the news. Early analysis of this Canada-U.S. trade deal suggests the Prime Minister has some work to do to get premiers on board. A pedestrian has died after being struck by a vehicle in Ajax last night. And another high-profile name in politics will register to run in Toronto's municipal election today. Details on these and other stories coming up, but first, News Talk 1010, Time Saver Traffic.
5: Northbound side of the 400, just approaching Finch, there's a maintenance crew. The right lane is blocked off. Northbound on the 400, just by lane staff, there's a stalled dump truck. The right lane is out. Just a bit of a distraction in the area. The 401 through the city, it's busy, but we're not dealing with any live lane issues at all. 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Time Saver Traffic. I'm Tully Cohen. Your next update at 9:15 on News Talk 1010 Toronto.
14: Well, Canada and the U.S. have reached a pending trade deal to avoid Donald Trump's 50% tariff threats that were set to take effect at midnight. Trump says the deadline for those have now been pushed back to Friday, giving officials more time to sort out the details. CTV's Mike Lukatour says we're learning from the American side that their three main trade irritants are being addressed here.
15: Canadian counter tariffs on U.S. autos, market access as well to Canada's dairy sector, and of course, the alcohol ban, the American alcohol ban on U.S. store shelves. It wanted that gone, and they wanted the alcohol back on store shelves the day after a deal is signed.
14: CTV News chief political correspondent Vashi Capello says she expects premiers and industry leaders most impacted by tariffs will start getting briefed today.
16: The prime minister clearly has some selling to do, right, to the premiers as well as to the industries. Ultimately, he will, you know, sign off or not on the deal. But because the alcohol and putting the booze back on is such a key irritant for the United States, the premiers do have to be convinced to do that.
14: Prime Minister Mark Carney said in a statement last night that while substantial progress has been made on trade, there is still important work to be done. We have developing news from Durham police this morning who say a 28-year-old man has died in hospital after being struck by a vehicle last night in Ajax. Police say the man was hit while on rollerblades by a transport truck as it was exiting the 401 at Salem Road. The driver involved in the crash remained at the scene. The investigation continues. We have eyes on Toronto City Hall as another major name is set to register to run for city council today. Former Beaches East York MP and failed Ontario Liberal leadership candidate Nate Erskine-Smith has confirmed his intentions. Meantime, this morning we've been hearing from voters about some of their top ballot box issues.
17: The streets are just too congested. There's too many scooters, bikes, you know, you name it, on the side of the road, and there's not enough space for the existing cars, so it shouldn't take 45 minutes to get from, you know, the west end to the east end of Toronto, and it does today.
18: I'm not a biker, but I do consider people who do bike to work and so forth, so I like that a lot. But at the same time, they're taking up a lot of space on the road.
14: The deadline for candidates to run for city council is this Friday. And in sports, excitement for the WNBA reached a new height in Toronto yesterday as the Tempo hosted superstar Caitlin Clark and the Indiana Fever for the first time. CTV's Heather Wright was there.
19: It's like a dream.
20: The passing is phenomenal, the teamwork, the shooting.
21: While the team usually plays at Coca-Cola Coliseum, tonight's game was moved to the larger Scotiabank Arena to accommodate the huge demand for tickets.
22: I want her to see these professional women playing sports, and hopefully she gets inspired.
21: But stealing attention from the play on the court are comments made by Indiana Fever guard Sophie Cunningham. I want to protect young girls in a locker room or young girls in a sport who shouldn't have to go against biological men. Those comments have been met with both praise and criticism.
14: Cunningham got some boos from the crowd as she entered the game last night. The Fever ultimately beat the Tempo 101-95 in what was Toronto's 11th consecutive loss. You can tap into breaking news anywhere. 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We're on our way to sunny skies this afternoon after a rainy start. The high today will be 26 degrees with a low tonight down to 17. More sunshine tomorrow, but it'll be cooler with a high of 23. And the sunny skies continue Friday with a high up to 27. Right now, it's 20 degrees. I'm Stuart McGinn. Our next update is at 10 o'clock right here on News Talk 1010.
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0: It is Wednesday morning, the day after Taco Tuesday. Yeah, it's a very special, well, it's not so special. It seems to happen a lot, but yeah, another Taco Tuesday. Good morning. It feels good to be Canadian for another moment or two.
1: Your morning drive is over.
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1: Now, we're coming in hot.
6: Pitter patter, let's get going.
0: So we have a deal or not? What's actually going on with the United States? Just before midnight yesterday, apparently an hour or two earlier, Mark Carney and Donald Trump had another phone conversation, and then Donald sent out one of his social media posts that said, "We have a deal." It's all caps. Deal. We have a deal. So what does that mean? You know, what have we been fighting over? 50% tariffs were supposed to go into effect at midnight last night, or 12:01 this morning, I guess, to be more accurate. 50% tariffs were going to go into effect because we know the Americans were mad about a lack of booze on the shelves in Canada, a lack of access to our dairy markets. There's a whole list of things that they were upset about that they were looking to get a deal on. And the only thing Donald Trump talked about was reviving the Keystone XL pipeline. Wait, was that a thing? Who was even talking about that? So the great dealmaker's big concession from Canada is that America is back on for, because they canceled it, as he pointed out. He said, "Sleepy Joe Biden killed this thing. Might be coming back from the dead." Well, okay, but how's that a concession that you got from Canada? You could have just said, "Yeah, that pipeline from our perspective is back on." I don't know. Maybe he'll say that Justin Trudeau wasn't going to support the pipeline. He didn't believe it was going to happen. I'm still not entirely sure Mark Carney will make it happen, but I know I'm still a skeptic on that. How does a guy go from anti-oil to let's build pipelines? Maybe he's just that pragmatic. I have no idea. But there we are. So, and even at that, the tariffs didn't go into effect overnight, but they could go into effect later in the week. Our prime minister is saying there's a lot of work still to be done. Some deals to be worked out. As the capitals wake up this morning, Washington and Ottawa, as they wake up, questions are going to be asked. There will be sources will leak out. There's already, I saw a tweet this morning from the Americans that included a few other things that they think they have a deal on. So is there any point in digging into them right now? I don't know. It is interesting to look at the list of things that were on the 50% tariff list, because you combine that with the fact that Donald Trump has bragged about the pipeline, the oil pipeline, right? He needs something big and shiny. And Americans, especially Trump supporters, they're not going to dig into the details. They'll go, "Hey, you got a pipeline built. Big deal. That's a big deal." And then everything else is fake news. They won't believe anything else anybody says. So he'll get his win with his base. And that's what he wants. The rest of us will have to dig into it. And like I've been doing this morning, when you look at that he bragged about oil, it doesn't matter how often he says Canada doesn't have anything we need. Clearly, he still needs access to our oil. Wasn't enough to overthrow a dictator in Venezuela and have access to the same kind of heavy oil that Canada produces. No, he still needs our oil. And if you look at the other things on the list, apparently he still needs fake mustaches, because fake beards would be tariffs, but I don't think mustaches are on the list, so I'm only half kidding about that. I didn't actually search if mustaches were on the list, but false beards are on the list of things to be tariffed. But if you look, okay, so hockey sticks are going to be tariffed, not hockey skates. What's he telling us? What he's telling us is he sat down, he met with his business buddies, and he said, "We're going to tariff a bunch of Canadian stuff." And they said, whoa, not skates. We don't make skates. We don't have access to skates. It's going to hurt us too much. Don't put skates on the list. We should be looking at all of the things that were not on the list, and those are the things we should put a tariff on for outgoing products, if it comes to that. The perfect example is alcohol. That is really bothering them. Booze on the shelves, or the lack of it, is really hurting them. In California, they are, as we speak, burning vines and letting grapes rot on the vine because they can't sell their wine. That is not nothing. That's a huge industry. And a big part of it is their tourist industry is connected to their wine industry very much as well. It doesn't look good to see grapes rotting on the vine. Now, that trend started 5 or 6 years ago as people generally are not drinking as much. That's really fascinating, too. I saw a study that said we're not actually giving up drinking, but people are doing something called zebra striping. Have you heard about this, zebra striping? It's where you go out for the night and you'll have a vodka cranberry, and then you'll have a mocktail, and then you'll have another alcohol drink, and then you'll have a mocktail. See the striping aspect of it? So, yeah, that's what apparently we do now when we go out, especially the younger generation. I always did that. I was into that. Even at my own wedding, I went to the bartender and said, look, I'm the groom. People are going to want to buy me drinks all night. I don't want to get slammed, okay? I don't want to be falling over stupid. So if I come and ask you for a rum and Coke, give me a rum and Coke. Diet Coke, to be precise. If anybody else brings me to the bar to buy me a drink, they'll say rum and Diet Coke. Just give me the Diet Coke and don't tell them. I invented zebra striping, I guess. Anyway, people are drinking less, but Canadians are buying less of their booze. That tells you where Trump's weaknesses are. You combine that with the fact that Canadians are hanging pretty tough on this. They are willing to see some tariffs stick around longer if it takes that to get a better deal. A new Léger poll suggests that, yeah, that's exactly what's happening. Léger's Andrew Enns saying the poll that he just did suggests 38%, I think they interviewed about 1,600 Canadians, 38% believe the government's approach to trade talks is passive. Another 30% consider it to be balanced. So hardly anybody thinks it's aggressive.
2: Out of the gate, there was a sense that Canadians feel the government's been, a little too perhaps complacent in terms of, approaching the negotiations. And then what I found sort of also interesting is that, Canadians themselves actually wanted a much more aggressive kind of approach.
0: Yeah, nothing about Mark Carney says aggressive in my view, but listen, if he gets a deal, I will celebrate with him. And I think this is a great sign. I won't even brag about the fact that I totally predicted this on the air yesterday, because everybody did, right? We just know Donald Trump. He blusters and then he backs down. He may not back all the way down. There may be some tariffs that will go into effect that we didn't have up until now. We'll have to wait and see on that one. Hey, by the way, I'm fascinated yesterday, as I knew I would be, by the John Tavares trial. This is a Canada Revenue Agency battle he's having over his giant signing bonus, $15 million signing bonus. He was a free agent, decided to come home to Toronto after growing up here and wearing his Leaf pajamas and all that stuff. They still hate him on Long Island in New York over that. But this is really fascinating. I'm glad to hear a lot of other people now saying this is not just about John Tavares, some rich guy keeping $8 million more of his money. This is about the future of hockey in Canada and how Canadian teams, especially the smaller market teams, survive if free agents don't want to come to this country because they don't want to be taxed. And one of the ways Canadian teams get around it is they pay signing bonuses up front. John Tavares talked to the media yesterday right after the trial. It's not over yet, but after his day in court.
3: Just, prove what the contract was all about and the intentions in signing it and everything that went into it. So overall, you just hope everything, can work out in my favor. I wasn't counting every last penny, but obviously I wanted to maximize my opportunity along with where I was going to live as I was looking to start a family soon.
0: Yeah, well, I would hope you're not counting pennies on a $15 million signing bonus. The idea, and I'm not a tax expert, but as I understand it, the idea is you give him the signing bonus while he's in the U.S. so he pays U.S. taxes on it and not Canadian taxes, which are substantially higher. It's complicated how they tax hockey players. Talked to an agent about this not that long ago, and he said, it's not just that all of your earnings are taxed at Canadian rates. It's the home games. You actually pay U.S. taxes for the money you earn in away games if you're in the United States. But it's still a lot of games, because if you're playing for a Canadian team, you're also playing other Canadian teams, playing fewer games in the U.S. So a rich guy might get to keep more of his money, and we might get to keep a little more hockey. Professor Ian Lee on tariffs coming up. I'm Bill Carroll.
1: humor, insight, opinion. Hear it all. 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Toronto. Where Toronto talks. 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
4: Southbound side of the 400, just approaching Major Mac. It looks like we've got a collision. The center lane blocked off, so it is backing things up pretty quickly. The 401, both directions, still getting through volume, but no sign of any troubles. Westbound, particularly slow for McCowan through the Don Valley Parkway. Heading South Parkway, you've got a delay from the 401 heading right down towards the Richmond exit. 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

0: must have a strong wig lobby as well in the U.S. because wigs were on the tariff list, the 50% list. Wigs. They're obsessed with facial hair, it seems like, on this list of tariffs. Weird, bizarre list. I've been talking to Ian Lee, the associate professor at Sprott School of Business, Carleton University, for years about the economy and other related issues, and especially a lot in the last couple of years about tariffs with Donald Trump. And I thought I got to get his take on what's happening right now. Good morning, Professor. How are you doing?
1: Good to speak to you, Bill. Doing just fine, and looks like we're finally going to be landing a deal.
0: You feel that way, huh? You don't think this is just a two-day delay and then we'll be right back in the thick of another negotiation 3 days from now?
1: I don't. First off, the Canadian side did not refute any of the statements that that Trump made on his social media thing in the last 24 hours. He said there is a deal in principle, and he gave hints of what's in the deal, that there are going to be compromises. And I think that the fact that the Prime Minister Carney, has been so attentive to this, you know, he was talking directly with the president in the last 24 hours, and he's got the A-team down there in Washington staying, working on the weekends at night. I think they're taking it, the Canadian side, the Canadian government is taking it extremely seriously, as we came down to the short strokes before that latest deadline for the 50% tariff. So I think we're finally going to have a deal. The question is, I think, how big or grand or large is it? That's the still yet to be clear.
0: Were you surprised that the Keystone XL pipeline came out of nowhere? It looked like came out of nowhere to me. I haven't heard any conversation about that in the recent weeks.
1: I agree. There was no leaks at all or any suggestion that that was going to be on the table. I mean, the focus was, of course, the list of what the Americans call the trade irritants, which have been listed every year in the annual report of the U.S. trade reps report to Congress, literally since Reagan. That's a half a century. They've been listing their trade irritants. Supply management's always been at the top of that list. And there was nothing about the Keystone pipeline, because remember, it was the Americans who canceled it. It wasn't the Canadians who canceled it. It was Joe Biden's government that canceled it. So great that they're bringing it back up. It could be pressure over the fact that they see us, Canada, creating pipelines now to the West Coast. Carney's announced a second pipeline, and that's going to divert some of our oil exports to Asia Pacific. So maybe this is putting a little bit of heat on President Trump, and he realized that if they want to keep getting our oil, and I'm sure they do, it's a valuable commodity, that one way to do that is to make it easier to get oil to the States, and the Keystone Pipeline is at the top of that list.
0: What do you think would have happened or could still happen if those 50% tariffs come into play? It's a very long list, and 50% is a big sounding number, but it's still a relatively small part of our overall trade with them. Do you think it would push us into a recession if we don't get a deal here?
1: I do, and I'll explain why. I'm going to say something really arrogant. Forgive me, and to all your listeners. I think that for the last 6 months, 8 months, 12 months, most people have missed the big story. We're so focused, everyone is so focused on this tariff versus that tariff. Was it 10%? Was it 15%? What's the impact going to be on that micro product line in that industry? We were looking at it at a very granular individual product, individual tariff basis. And people may say, well, what other way is there to look at it? I've always looked at it from the point of view of when I say the big picture, if I was a business owner, which I'm not, And there's lots of business owners out there, and I'm doing 70% of my business is with the United States of America, and I know the taxes are higher here, that's on the record, and there's a lot more red tape, StatsCan's documenting that, as is the OECD, and now there's a risk that I could lose my market, my access to the largest market that I have. What is my reaction going to be? I'm not going to stay here anymore. I'm going to close down my business and relocate to the United States because I will not be sustainable. So I've always believed that the whole debate over tariffs was not the debate over tariffs. If it went through and we didn't get a trade deal, we were going to witness in this country what I call massive capital flight. In plain English, that means businesses closing down their doors and moving across the border, which is only, if I can remind everybody, 60 minutes away. I can drive right now. I do it all through the summer down to Prescott, 60 minutes door to door. Toronto is 60 minutes from the border over to Buffalo. Vancouver is less than 60 minutes. Montreal is about 20 to 30 minutes. 90% of Canadians live within 150 kilometers of the U.S. border. They speak, the majority speak the same language that we do. The majority of Canadians speak English.
0: Okay, but this is Professor Ian Lee from Carleton University Sprott School of Business. Isn't that Trump's intention? He wants Canadians to pack up their businesses and move to the U.S.? Why compromise with us on it then?
1: Well, I think he had two goals. Number one, in the short run, was he wanted those trade irritants finally addressed. I know everyone's, many people have said that this is a radical president never done before. I don't believe that. Every president from Reagan to now, that's a half a century, every president has said, well, long list of things they don't like. The difference between Trump and past presidents is past presidents said, we don't like what you're doing to us, Canada. Barack Obama said it in the Canadian Parliament, for God's sake. But he said, we're not going to go to war over it. We have a long relationship, a long friendship that's worth more than those terrible trade irritants. Along comes Trump, and the fundamental difference between Trump and the past presidents is Trump said, I am not going to put up with this anymore. I am going to do something about these trade irritants using the clout of the presidency to impose tariffs on you.
0: I'm going to ask you to do something that's really impossible to do. Try to read his mind, Donald Trump's mind, a little bit here. If he got concessions on access to our dairy markets, as an example, on booze going back on the shelves, which is a newer irritant, obviously, but if he got concessions on those, why is he bragging just about the pipeline? That suggests to me that if we gave something back in those areas, we probably did, it may not be a whole lot.
1: I think we did give up, made compromises and concessions. I have no doubt about that, or we wouldn't be getting a deal. That's the first point. The second point, to your point, is, I mean, he's got short-term political considerations. The Congress, the entire House of Reps, all 435 people are up for re-election this November, and one-third of the Senate. This is not trivial. This is important. His party might lose control of the White House, and he wants to be able to start campaigning, and the campaign starts after Labor Day weekend, is commonly believed in the U.S. They all are out there campaigning. He wants to be able to campaign with some deliverables, some gets, so he can stand up and say, I got this, and I got that, and I delivered this, and I stood up, and I got that. And he wants deliverables that he can brag about on the campaign trail.
0: Right, so he may have some compromise on dairy, but it's complicated, could involve just changing the quota system or whatever. That doesn't look as good on Truth Social as, hey, pipeline. That's a big thing. It's a shiny object. He can brag about that. And, you know, I was going through his Truth Social, as you were this morning, and it's every local election race that a candidate he backs has won, one after another, after another, after another. Tells you where his mind is focused right now.
1: Absolutely. And he wants bragging rights. That doesn't deny what you said a moment ago, that he wants to bring business to the United States. What he wants is his cake and eat it. He wants to say, we compromised to get the deal. And he says, at the same time, I'm bringing business back to the States. So they don't contradict each other. I think he realizes that there's a lot of people in the Republican Party, especially in the manufacturing sector and especially in the Midwest, that do want that CUSMA agreement with Canada. It's not, you know, the Dems are on one side, the Republicans are on the other. There are protectionist Dems, there are protectionist Republicans. But there's a significant number of people in the business community, and remember, he is from that community. These are his friends, his colleagues, you know, people he's been with all his life are the people, and they're not academics. They're businessmen, and there's a lot of businessmen down there and businesswomen that want this deal. So he's going to get his cake and eat it. He can say, I stood up to those Canadians who've been exploiting us, I made them compromise, and I got a deal which will make the Republican business base happy. And at the same time, he can run on these accomplishments in the election all through the fall, saying, look, I did what Biden couldn't do and didn't do, and past American presidents were never able to do.
0: So and now we continue to sell them false beards without a massive tariff. Thank you, Ian. Appreciate it.
1: Thanks very much, Bill.
0: Ian Lee, Carleton University Sprott School of Business. And we'll learn more about this as the day goes on. You know there are going to be leaks all over the place. I'm Bill Carroll.
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3: Southbound side of the 400 just by Major Mac had a crash taking out two left lanes. Everything's been pushed off to the right shoulder, but now it looks like the right lane is blocked off with emergency crews dealing with this problem off to the shoulder. So very slow just on the approach. The 401 through the city, just a matter of getting through a whole bunch of leftover volume. South Parkway delay down to Bloor, bit of volume down towards the Richmond exit. Eastbound Gardner, that is slow into downtown. In Brampton, there is still this ongoing closure of Cottrell westbound just beyond Highway 50. That's because a pedestrian was struck much earlier this morning. News Talk 1010 weather today, 26 degrees for the high. It will feel like 29 with the Humidex, and we still have a risk of showers as well as a thunderstorm. Everything should be clearing in towards this afternoon. Right now it is 20 degrees, feeling like 25. Time Saver Traffic. I'm Tali Cohen. 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
0: Wednesday morning, so we don't have tariffs, which gives us a minute to talk about some other things here. And you've heard about this before, but obviously the message is not getting through. Those lithium-ion batteries that so many of us have floating around the house these days, causing real problems. A week ago today, Toronto Fire responded to two different fires, both linked to the same thing. It was a two-alarm blaze in a downtown apartment that sent one person to hospital. Just a couple of hours later, a North York garage fire where one person was treated for smoke inhalation. I used to charge my golf cart battery in the garage until I heard that sometimes they're bursting into flames. The garage would be burnt to the ground probably before I even knew it. So now I charge it on the kitchen countertop only while I'm awake, and I'm still nervous about that. So what are you supposed to do with these batteries? You hear about so many balcony fires now because people store their e-bike on a balcony and the battery's attached. Toronto Fire Chief and General Manager Jim Jessup is on the line to talk to us about that. Good morning, Chief.
12: Good morning.
0: Look, these batteries are not going anywhere, right? We have to learn to live with them. Is there a way to safely store them and charge them?
12: Well, again, thank you for the opportunity. And, you know, you've actually raised the very point we've been trying to make, both from the City of Toronto and Toronto Fire Service. We know that micro mobility devices, lithium ion batteries are now, you know, part of our normal society here. And so one of the reasons we are not calling for a ban is we know that's not practical. We know the unintended impact, you know, would be financial hardship for numerous, numerous individuals. But what we do need, and what the City of Toronto Council directed me to do, was to try to work with both the federal and provincial governments. We need regulations both at the federal level and the provincial level to both reduce the probability and the consequence of these fires, because we just had another one last night at 11 o'clock, a basement apartment fire on O'Connor Drive. So that now brings the number of lithium-ion battery fires in the City of Toronto to 85 as of year to date.
0: Wow, that's not a small number. Everybody okay in that basement fire?
12: Yes, there were no report of injuries. Firefighters arrived quickly, and our hazardous materials teams, you know, were able to

0: that were literally attached to the micro-mobility devices. So we have seen everything. There is no one common theme except to say that the overwhelming majority of these fires that Toronto Fire Service responds to are batteries that are linked to micro-mobility devices that do not meet a standard or a testing standard in Canada, and have either been A, tampered with, used with different charging systems, and quite often they're damaged and people don't want to get rid of them safely.
1: How difficult is it to put out a fire? Could you, with your home fire extinguisher, extinguish a battery fire?
0: No. So the advice that Toronto Fire Service has been giving for the last number of years is if you see any sign that your lithium-ion batteries are going into what we call thermal runaway. So if you see any smoke coming from your batteries, you basically have less than 90 seconds to grab your loved ones, get out of your apartment or your house or room, wherever this is, close the door and call 911.
1: Really?
0: Because what we have seen continually is the window to escape, the time to escape now, has dramatically shrunk for occupants.
1: So don't try to pick it up, take it outside, just treat it like a hand grenade about to explode and get the hell out of its way.
0: Absolutely, yes. Do not try to do anything. Let us come and do our job. Because again, the time frame now is exponentially quicker for this to accelerate, to go into thermal runaway, to burst into flames. The battery cells start literally ejecting, like you said, almost like small grenades. And what we have seen is it will put a room or a unit of origin into flashover in about 90 seconds. And we traditionally would have had 5 minutes to come in, conduct our primary searches and try to extinguish the fire. So any sign that your lithium-ion batteries are going into thermal runaway, there's smoking, there's anything, burning odors, get out, get your loved ones, close the door and call 911 and we will arrive.
1: So some of the regulations you're talking about and would include how they're manufactured and how they're charged and proper equipment being used. Should there be regulations about for homeowners about how they store them?
0: Well, so one of the discussions that we're having right now with the province of Ontario, and we want to actually expedite that discussion, is what potential amendments to the Ontario Fire Code, may be considered with respect to your point, storage. How many e-bikes or micro-mobility devices should be allowed in individual apartment units, especially in Canada's most vertical city? Should they be required separate charging stations in apartments, that are fire rated? So these are all the potential amendments that we want to expedite discussions with the province with under the Ontario Fire Code. But the key right now is we need the federal government to come forward to continue to collaborate, with the Canadian Fire Service and with Toronto Fire Service and explore what regulations can be brought in to at least mandate some type of standard so that nobody can go on eBay or any of these other, internet sites and purchase batteries that we have, to be very honest, we have no idea what standard they're built to.
1: Yeah. Toronto's Fire Chief Jim Jessup is on the line with me talking about lithium-ion battery fires, which are becoming way too frequent. And you just heard him describe how fast it gets bad. And there's nothing you can do to stop it. You just have to get out of its way. I worry about my local golf club because now people have these remote-controlled golf carts, and they're all these massive lithium ion batteries in them, and they're all lined up now down in the basement, all plugged into charging stations. And I think that just the odds of one of those going wrong seems a little bit too high. So I quickly looked up Chief MGI, it's the brand I use, fireproof charging box, $129 from Amazon. I don't mind spending $129. My wife might have a different view, but for my golf cart and I will do that, but would it work if I put it in one of these steel fireproof boxes, or am I just getting ripped off?
0: Well, very hard to tell, without knowing the specifications or the technical designs of the box, or to be very honest, the type of battery that you're using. We have not seen an over abundance of fires in, for example, golf carts or electrical vehicle fires. And candidly, there's a reason why we don't see our cell phones and our laptops going into thermal runaway as frequently, as we do micro-mobility devices. Not to say that we have not had fires recently with people trying to charge their lithium-ion batteries for their cordless drills or for their cell phones, but it is the exception rather than the norm, because those batteries, you know,

0: are tested and do meet a standard. And, you know, so what we do need, again, is we need the federal government and the provincial government to continue to work with the City of Toronto and other large cities to come up, you know, with regulatory changes that, again, don't eliminate this. We're not going to eliminate this threat altogether. We know that. But what we do need to do is reduce the probability and consequence, again, not only for the risk of the occupants, but the additional risk that first responders are facing is something that, you know, we're not used to, and we're now adapting ourselves with additional training and standard operating guidelines. And the other piece that a lot of people
1: aren't aware of. Yeah, that's a good point. People are risking their lives to put out those
0: fires. No, absolutely, Bill. And, and the other thing that we're
1: I got 30
0: right
1: seconds
0: now,
1: if you can make your last point.
0: Sure. The other point that we're learning right now is the exposure to the responding firefighters. These are not normal room and content fires that firefighters deal with daily. And so, you know, what we need to do on our side, which we are doing, is looking at how do we best provide decontamination and health and safety procedures, because these fires aren't going to go away.
1: Yeah, you're talking about the fumes now, right?
0: Correct.
1: Thank you, Chief. Good to talk to you.
0: Thank you very much, sir. Have a nice day.
1: Toronto Fire Chief and General Manager Jim Jessup. Coming up next, some final thoughts on a number of things. And yeah, okay, trade will be one of them, but not all of them. I'm Bill Carroll.
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3: 401 eastbound in the Express, just by Mississauga Road. The HOV lane taken out with a stall. So if anything, a minor distraction. 401 eastbound, it's slow from the 427 out through the 400. Southbound Don Valley Parkway, that's busy down to Bloor. Westbound side of the QEW, just by Third Line, there's a maintenance crew now blocking the HOV lane. In Brampton, there is a closure of westbound lanes of Cottrell. That is just beyond Highway 50 because of pedestrian was struck much earlier this morning. 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

0: I just got the second text of the morning from someone linking me to their social media. Bill, you got to talk about this. You know, there's a lot of discussion with tariffs and Trump about Canadian businesses thinking of packing up and moving to the U.S. I have no doubt that that happens. I have talked to business owners who said they're planning to do just that. But the argument here from two of our listeners is that because the demand for Canadian citizenship is soaring lately, mostly from Americans, it proves that Americans hate Donald Trump and they want to get out of that country. It's a compelling spin. I like it. Well, I should just be like social media. I should just go with that. Well, look, this is proof that Americans are abandoning their... I don't know. That probably some people are living in the U.S. and they're checking to see if they could claim Canadian citizenship because of Donald Trump. But I think more people are just... The legislation changed. They heard about it. They have Canadian relatives somewhere in the past, and they want to take advantage of a new law. Why not have the extra citizenship? Maybe it's a backup plan. I don't know. But this all has to do with Parliament's Lost Canadian legislation, which came in late last year. And since then, the number of people receiving these Canadian citizenship certificates has gone up almost 50% between April 1st and May 31st alone. Called Bill C-3, doesn't really matter, but basically allows citizenship for anyone who could prove that they're descended from a Canadian ancestor, even if that ancestor left the country several generations back. And it was adopted after the courts ruled that limiting citizenship to first generation born outside of Canada was too restrictive. So the courts made a ruling. The law was passed to try to get in line with that. But those are big numbers, right? When you hear the thousands. But that's nothing, because the lineup now is huge. The number of applications waiting for a decision has exploded. In April, around 56,000 applications were waiting to proceed. By May, it was up to 70,400. If you go on Immigration Canada's website, it's now 121, almost 122, we'll round it up, almost 122,000 people waiting for a decision. So, you know, Canada's still an attractive option. One, you don't have to move back home. You get that certificate. Now you have access to working in Canada. And who wouldn't want to move to Canada and work and pay way more tax? Just ask John Tavares. You can come and work in Canada. Might be better than no job at all in the U.S. But you can also have a Canadian passport. So when you're traveling around the world, you can show them that Canadian passport, because generally people are more receptive to you when you say you're Canadian. When the time comes and things get tense, a lot of Americans say, no, Canadian. My grandfather's Canadian. You don't have to just put a Canadian flag on your backpack anymore when you travel in Europe. You can actually just have your citizenship and passport there to prove to everybody that you are, in fact, an ancient Canadian about to come home. So it's one of my final thoughts for the day. A couple of other ones here. This one is, am I supposed to say thank you to the Parti Québécois? They're saying that there will be no referendum on Quebec separation while Donald Trump is in office, because they say it'll be too much of a distraction. What they actually mean is, yeah, the numbers are not in our favor right now, and so we need to sell this idea to Quebecers. We don't want a referendum anytime soon. But, oh, so, yeah, we really appreciate that. Thanks for not trying to break up our country until after Donald Trump is done trying to break up our country. Can you get word out to Alberta, too? Maybe they could hold off. No, their thing with their referendum in Alberta right now is foreign interference, the premier saying, yeah, a lot of foreign countries are trying to influence the votes on the upcoming referendum in Alberta. Man, oh, man, everybody's trying to tear my country apart right now. Here's one of those stories where you think, isn't this already happening? The provincial government is going to bring in some new law so that camp counselors have to be vetted. The way you would have to be vetted if you're going to be a hockey coach. This has to do actually with KL Hockey in Kawartha Lakes. They had someone on staff who was facing some charges and had recently pleaded guilty of assaulting children. I couldn't find clarity on what kind of assaults these were, but pleaded guilty to assaulting children, and yet he's working with children at a summer camp. How can that happen? First of all, the fact that there's no law in place to cover that makes absolutely no sense. If your kids are under four, then it's a different category. If you're more like a daycare camp, yes, you have to get the security checks through police. You have to be vetted before you work there. But older than four and younger than adult at summer camps, that has not been required up until now. Until a lot of noise was made after this story about the Kawartha Lakes summer camp. It's just mind-boggling, isn't it? Man, oh man, I remember having to fill out forms just to go into my son's locker room to tie up his skates when he was too young to do it. I had to fill out a form. If you're going to be in the room, got to have a form, and you can't be there alone. We go to those measures, and now I drop my kids off for a week at summer camp somewhere, and we don't have any idea of who's working there. It's not going to solve every problem. No matter how much vetting you do, there are still going to be some people. There are lots of people who don't have a criminal record who do very bad things, including to children. So you can't weed it all out. But to allow this to happen, it's just beyond the pale, isn't it, that it can? So the Ontario government now, the Ministry of the Solicitor General, seems to be pushing towards that. The Premier's office said yesterday they're going to take steps to make criminal background checks mandatory for all summer camps. So better late than never, I suppose. Man, oh man. I never went to a summer camp when I was a kid, though. It's not one of the things we did. We just hung out and played in the schoolyard, or I always lived in apartment buildings. We play in the locker room, which we weren't allowed in. We just broke every kind of rule and regulation. But I would think that if I was dropped off at a summer camp, my parents would have been worried about that. I'm trying to remember. I guess my kids have gone to Boy Scout camp. But I personally knew one of the Boy Scout leaders, so I didn't worry about it at all. But maybe in retrospect, I should have been. So yeah, let's move ahead with that as quickly as possible. So it's going to be an interesting day. No doubt we're going to find out more about this tariff deal that averted those tariffs coming into effect late last night, early this morning, 12:01 our time. But they're working on the details. I really want to know what's in this agreement that goes beyond just a pipeline for oil. We have to have made some concessions, and I'm not even saying we shouldn't make some concessions. There might be some concessions, like on dairy marketing, where Canadian consumers could actually benefit from it without hurting our farmers too much. So there's lots of room here for negotiation, but I want to know where this deal stands right now. And it's interesting that we have zero information. But you know Washington, D.C., and you know Ottawa, Parliament Hill, they leak badly, and I can't wait to see what the first information is. And I'm sure we'll talk about it tomorrow. Meantime, have a great rest of the day. Enjoy your Wednesday. It's hump day. Have some tacos for lunch. Celebrate a little. And hopefully we won't be doing this and having the same conversations all over again on Friday. I'm Bill Carroll.
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6: Good morning, I'm Stuart McGinn. It's shaping up to be a nice afternoon after a rainy start today. Right now it's 20 degrees, the forecast after the news. Prime Minister Mark Carney has his work cut out for him, trying to get premiers and industry leaders on board with this new pending trade deal with the U.S. An elderly woman has critical injuries after being struck by a vehicle in Hamilton last night. And John Tavares speaks out about his appeal of a big tax bill linked to his Maple Leafs contract. Details on these and other stories coming up, but first. 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
7: Eastbound side of the 401 in the express by Mississauga Road. There's a stall. The HOV lane is blocked off. Just a minor distraction, if anything. We're also dealing with a new trouble spot northbound on the 404 through Steeles. It looks like there's a collision. Center lane blocked off. So it's starting to bunch things up pretty quickly on the QAW westbound out by 3rd Line. There's a maintenance crew now in the HOV lane. Canadian Tire's Back to Class Big Red Sale is on. 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Time Saver Traffic. I'm Tully Cohen. Your next update at 10:15 on News Talk 1010 Toronto.
6: Donald Trump's midnight deadline for his 50% tariff threats has now been pushed back to Friday so officials can sort out the terms of a new pending trade deal. The deal was announced on social media last night with Prime Minister Mark Carney saying, "Substantial progress has been made, but there is still important work to be done." Lisa Raitt is a former federal cabinet minister and member of Carney's Canada-U.S. Advisory Council. She explained where things will go from here.
8: This three-day delay is really about the Prime Minister and the team going to the premiers first and going to the sectors second to say, this is the deal we've negotiated. Is this something you can live with?
6: But according to CTV News chief political correspondent Vashi Capellos, getting the premiers on board might not be easy.
9: My understanding is there's not a whole lot of movement on forestry, which obviously will have an impact on how EB perceives this deal. And then the big question mark remains autos, right? Does this go far enough for the auto sector and therefore for Premier Ford? And what do they do? Can they be convinced?
6: A major sticking point for the U.S. in these trade talks has been getting their booze back on our store shelves. Hamilton police say a 91-year-old woman is fighting for her life in hospital this morning after being struck by a vehicle last night. It happened as she was walking in a bike lane in the Stone Church in Upper Wellington area at around 8:30 p.m. Police say the driver of the vehicle involved was also 81 years old. They are cooperating with police, but it's so far unclear if they could face charges. To Toronto City Hall, where Nate Erskine-Smith is set to register to run for city council any moment now. CP24's Courtney Heels has the details.
10: This is something he's kind of hinted at for the last little while. Erskine-Smith, pretty well known. I mean, he's a federal Liberal MP for the same riding between 2015 to 2025. Resigned last year. Also attempted to run for the Liberal nomination in Scarborough with hopes that he could run for the provincial Liberal nomination for the leadership race there. He was not successful in that.
6: There are currently 10 other candidates registered to run in the Beaches East York riding, including CTV News reporter Natalie Johnson. She has called out Erskine-Smith for making City Council his backup plan ahead of his registration today. And in sports, Toronto Maple Leaf star John Tavares was testifying in court yesterday, appealing an $8 million tax bill he's been demanded to pay, all related to his $77 million contract he signed with the team 8 years ago. CTV's John Woodward was at the courthouse.
11: I would like to be at my cottage today.
12: The deal's $15 million signing bonus attracted the attention of the Canada Revenue Agency, which says he owes about $8 million in taxes on it. Tavares is appealing.
11: Just, you know, prove what the contract was all about, and overall you just hope everything can work out in my favor.
13: Tavares already paid American taxes on the signing bonus, but the CRA says because it was paid out over several years and came with strings attached, that signing bonus is actually employment income and should be taxed at a higher rate in Canada.
6: Sports experts say if the courts side with the CRA, it could put Canadian teams at a disadvantage when it comes to future contract signings. And also in sports, the Blue Jays find themselves tied up with the Minnesota Twins half a game back of the Texas Rangers for the final wild card playoff spot. Their bats came alive last night as they opened up a three-game series down in Tampa Bay against the Rays.
14: Kirk having quite an at bat here. And he laces this ball deep left center. Gone! What a blast by Kirk, his sixth of the season, and it is 4-0.
6: Bad call of Alejandro Kirk's home run from Sportsnet. The Jays went on to win last night's game 10-5. You can tap into breaking news anywhere. Keep in touch by downloading the CTV News app. News Talk 1010 weather, a sun cloud mix into this afternoon with a high up to 26 degrees. Clear tonight with a low down to 17. And we're sunny tomorrow, but cooler. The high for Thursday, just 23. Right now it's 21 degrees. I'm Stuart McGinn. Our next update at 11 o'clock on News Talk 1010.
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15: Good to have you along. You know, it's funny. Yesterday, I had a trade expert on talking about the negotiations. Barry Appleton was here, and he quite joyfully took the opportunity to correct me on the show yesterday. Because I said, and this was 24 hours ago, the deadline is tomorrow. He said, no, I'm going to correct you. It's tonight. Okay, you know, it turns out we were both kind of right. Because it was actually technically at 12:01 this morning. So that's Wednesday, but it is to all intents and purposes Tuesday night. All right. So what happened? Well, late last night, as I'm sure you're aware, Trump said, okay, let's go another 3 days here because we're getting a deal together. Where are we and what can we expect? From the Canadian Federation of Independent Business, the VP of Legislative Affairs joins me, Ryan Mallett. Good morning.
16: Good morning.
15: There was a bit of a shot by Bill Carroll at the end of his show there at Donald Trump, I think, when he told everybody to go out and have tacos for lunch. And what he meant was that term, Trump always chickens out. Do you think that's what happened?
16: I'm not sure if that's what happened or if the negotiators really made a little bit of progress. But I think, you know, for small business owners, there were really three true outcomes that could have happened last night or early this morning. We don't reach a deal and get hit. We reach a deal and this is behind us, or we get the can kicked down the road. And I think if you were talking to a lot of people, that's probably the outcome a lot of them would have bet on, that this would sort of be extended. And now here we are with three more days.
15: All right. Well, then can we expect that to happen again on Friday as well? Well, maybe mid next week.
16: Yeah, I think it's a real possibility, and it'll depend on, you know, whether they're making progress around the negotiations. I will say, you know, the president's tweet or Truth Social or whatever it is last night was pretty adamant that, you know, there's a deal on the table. I think the prime minister was much more reserved in his language. I don't think he used the word deal, but progress. So, you know, it's Truth is probably in between some of those. But yeah, there's a real scenario as businesses are planning that we may see this get kicked down the road a couple of times, as we've seen with a number of issues with the U.S.
15: Do you feel like you, your organization, and your members are going to be happy at the end of this? Because just because you have a deal doesn't mean you have a good one.
16: This is it. And our members have been crystal clear about that throughout this process, is that, you know, they want the Canadian-Mexico-U.S. free trade agreement in place. They want a deal. They want this behind us, but it has to be the right deal. They don't want to give up the farm for nothing. I think, you know, we've seen a couple of times in this interaction, Canada has given some concessions for very little U.S. return. So I think that the devil is truly in the details, and even news, if news were to come out that we do have a deal, I think we'd very much be waiting to see both the details and for the ink to dry before we do too much celebrating.
15: Ryan Mallett is with me. He's the Canadian Federation of Independent Businesses VP of Legislative Affairs. Do you guys get any information leaked out from these negotiations?
16: Nothing on our side. You know, we're watching Twitter and X just as closely as everybody else. You know, we're watching this one particularly closely just because how broad that 50% is. I mean, I know it's not a huge part of the economy, but the list is wide. There are a lot of business owners in a lot of different fields that are concerned about this one. So anxiety is particularly high.
15: What would you consider a good deal?
16: I think one that obviously that substantially reduces tariffs and keeps the Canadian-U.S. free trade agreement as intact as possible. You know, I think that before all of this started, our members were very comfortable with where we were at on free trade. We want to be back as close to that as possible. Ideally, no tariffs. Understanding that there likely has to be some, as low a number as possible, and as low relative to other countries. We also want to make sure that Canada does have the best deal and the most market access, given that it's our neighbor and right on our doorstep.
15: Many people say that Mexico has done a better job negotiating with Trump than Carney is doing. Do you buy that?
16: I'm not sure. I think they've certainly taken, you know, different approaches to it. But, you know, I will say I'm not sure on public opinion polls in Mexico, but, you know, we hear from our members here, we see the polls in the public, you know, there is a desire to hold firm. And I think that Canada has largely done that. And again, wanting to make sure that we get the best deal possible, we know is going to take time. And I think, too, importantly, a deal that is stable. The last thing that we want to see is, you know, you reach a deal and then a week from now or a month from now, we're sort of hemming and hawing and maybe someone goes back on it. We we want to make sure that what we establish is firm, and I think that really does take time.
15: Okay, but we're going to have a deal that somehow allows Trump to either not declare or spin, either one, that he can say to the American people that he achieved a massive win. Probably the greatest that has ever been. Nobody's ever seen a deal like this, which is what he said, by the way, in his first administration when we wrote Kuzma.
16: Yeah, and then believe me, that's not lost on us or our membership that we're in this mess because the president didn't like a deal that he helped negotiate and signed himself. And again, I think that's a major challenge for negotiators. But again, we represent the businesses on the ground, and that is who is struggling throughout all of this. Even those who are not directly impacted, just the amount of uncertainty that this is putting on hiring decisions, investment decisions, expansion decisions has been immense. And the sooner we can put it behind us, the better. But again, it's got to be for the right deal, the one that works for Canada.
15: Yeah, but it's only going to be a deal that works for Trump or that he thinks he can sell to the American people. And I've tried this out on other people. I'll try it out on you. The only deal that I can see where I have concrete details now on what Carney accomplished is the one on the Gordie Howe Bridge. And I basically think he sold us out. So that gives me fear that that's what's going to happen.
16: Yeah, and I think that concern, I think our members share, then that's why they're waiting for details before they're passing too much judgment. But I think that what we hear loud and clear is that there is still an appetite to hold firm and get the right deal. And if that means taking on, you know, a little bit more tariff pain for a little bit longer, there is some appetite in our numbers for that. With the caveat that, you know, a lot of small businesses' ability to wait this out, to absorb price increases, to absorb the damage and the fallout of this, has really eroded over time. It is not what it once was. We have been through, for the last 6 years, crisis after crisis after crisis. And so getting back to something that is stable and certain is extremely important.
15: Well, talking to you, since you're from the Canadian Federation of Independent Business and you represent small business, I wonder how, or if you can tell us how small businesses are hit, because it's easy to have the headlines in the stories be that it's about energy and it's about auto and it's about steel and softwood lumber. But what about mom and pop stores? How are they affected?
16: Well, so in a few ways, you've got the existing tariffs, the sectoral pieces, and from our member, it's the steel and aluminum pieces, because a lot of them feed into those supply chains. So they're being impacted on that front, where you've got, you know, the towns with the big car manufacturers in them. Those are people who shop at small businesses, who go to the restaurant, who buy from those mom and pop shops. And if their jobs are under threat or their income is under threat, then that's going to spill out to the broader economy. But this specific threat, this 50% threat, you know, that lines up on dairy, it lines up on alcohol, and then an auto threat that does not talk about cars at all. It talks about virtually every other product under the sun. That's got a lot of our members anxious, because we're talking about business owners who were, you know, CUSMA compliant up to this point and now suddenly are facing a 50% threat. And we have heard concerns about needing to close. I heard from a manufacturer in Ontario who says they haven't laid anybody off in over 25 years. And now that's a very realistic possibility if this hits through. So it's not just the big names. It really does bleed into the communities and impacts the small businesses in a big way.
15: Is it a real thing that some people say, actually, rather than all of those things, I'm just going to move my business to the United States?
16: There is some of that. I'm not going to lie. We've seen some of it in our numbers, too. It is not a huge number. I think, you know, I'm a person who doesn't like moving house as frequently as I can. Packing up is an awful lot.
15: Yeah.
16: It's an awful lot to move business even in the same city, right? When you establish a restaurant, people know where you are. There's an address, you go. Even moving down the street is a pretty big disturbance. Moving to an entirely different country is a very major operation. That being said, it is something that small businesses have had to explore, setting up, you know, warehouses or pieces of the operation to help avoid the tariff, because it is having that big of an impact on the business and their operations.
15: Would you say that your members are cautiously optimistic, terrified? They're certainly not blasé.
16: I would say anxiety is pretty high. I think they're probably more optimistic this morning than they were at the start of the week, given that, you know, the directions point towards some positive progress. At the same time, we've been down this road before. Everybody's been watching the news for the last year. Things can change on a dime. The president is very mercurial. So I would say that the general approach across the broadest swath of membership is very, we are going to wait and see how this plays out. But it's been a lot of waiting.
15: Ryan Mallow is the Canadian Federation of Independent Businesses VP of Legislative Affairs. Thanks very much.
16: Thanks for having me.
15: Good to talk to you. Brian Lilly has been writing about this. He says, among many other things, in his column in The Sun, one of the key issues for Canada was autos. For the Americans, it was the booze ban. Well, he's going to join me a little over an hour from now at 11:20, and we'll be back to this situation. Other things to talk about, I saw an article today about financial infidelity. Spending money your partner doesn't know about. I want to talk to you about that coming up. It's 10:15. 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
7: Finding a stalled dump truck on the northbound side of the 404 just by Steeles, or just beyond Steeles, I should say. The center lane is out, so it is heavy from Steeles to just beyond it where the center lane is out. As for the 401 eastbound in the express just by Mississauga Road, there's a stall. The HOV lane is out. Eastbound 401, busy from south of Pearson towards the 400. Southbound John Valley Parkway, some volume through Bloor, and then it does slow again on the approach towards the Gardner. Gardner eastbound, a bit of a tie-up in towards the downtown core. And in Brampton, westbound Cottrell blocked just beyond Highway 50. That's from a pedestrian that was struck much earlier this morning. News Talk 1010 weather today up to 26 degrees for the high. It will feel like 29 with the Humidex. We still have a chance of showers, even a risk of a thunderstorm, but everything should be completely cleared in towards this afternoon. Right now, 21, feeling like 26. 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
15: On a site called thekit.ca, this must have been listed linked somewhere else in one of the newspapers, I think, because I'm not a subscriber to The Kit. But the husband in this thing, here's the headline. Her husband secretly spent $70,000, a betrayal known as financial infidelity. She knew that there were problems going on with the husband, but she couldn't identify what it was. And then he mistakenly left his bank account logged in on his computer, and she looked, and he had spent $70,000 on a cocaine habit she didn't know he had. And it's called financial infidelity. And Tony Chapman of Chatter That Matters heard me say I was going to talk about this, and he sent me a text message and said a huge part of this has to do now with sports gambling, hiding losses. He said, yeah, I'll bet you there's some people hiding winnings too. There's no reason for her to know I just won $50,000. We'll just keep that between myself and my bank account. All that kind of stuff is financial infidelity. Do you have experience with this? And how do you react when I say this is why I'm for joint accounts? I mean, look, if it's all for one, one for all, we, you know, the two become one. All right. Okay. You set up house. You live in the same house. You all have the same bills and same car payments. It's a, don't you? So it was never a problem for me. Even so, for many, many years, I'm the primary breadwinner. But anytime she wants to open up the bank account, she can. Well, she might do that to see what she can spend, but I mean, that's the way that it goes. Tony writes, my podcast this week was on a guide that embezzled $8 million, most of them from Alanis Morissette, cause of sports gambling. And the research I've done shows just how prevalent these losses are now. People are hiding it from not only the significant other, but their parents. Think about financial gambling. You can take down an entire family, and it can happen very quickly. If a kid gets access to a gambling account through your credit card or bank account, that could be devastating, couldn't it? That's a little different than financial infidelity, but it's certainly devastating to a family. Do you think it's right to use that term, infidelity? Well, you're cheating. Someone writes asking, did his bank statement say drug dealer? No, I suspect what happened there was that she saw the evidence that $70,000 was gone. He had to take out some kind of line of interest credit in order to be able to pay the household bills that he was responsible for. And so at that point, she could just point blank say, okay, $70,000 is gone. What has happened here? And then maybe he fessed up. Okay. Here's a text message. My buddies once bought a boat together, a couple $1,000s each. They didn't tell their wives. They brought it home, and one of the wives asked how much he spent. He said $2,000. Today, this wives think that the boat cost $2,000. So I had this friend, Derek. And he was one of the people that came along with the group when we did motorcycle rides. And some of the time I shared hotel rooms with him. That's what we do when we're out on the road. We get hotel rooms for two. And it just cuts the bills. I pay tonight. You pay tomorrow night. I pay the next night. It's like that. And every time Derek came, he had a different motorcycle. And so I said to my friend Kenny, who has spent his whole life in motorcycles and selling them, racing them, fixing them, all of that, I said, how many motorcycles has he got? And Kenny said, he has five or six in the garage at home, but he has a couple of warehouses with mics in them that his wife doesn't know about. The only upside there is that she still had a really nice house and a really nice vacation house and a bunch of other stuff, because I don't know how many motorcycles he had. I also don't know how much money he had. So there was that. I don't think he was beyond what he could afford. Text message here. By the way, you can text or call 416-872-1010, 416-872-1010, and toll free 877-518-5151. Do you have experience with this? This text message reads, wife and I have a joint account that pays all our bills, and then we each have our own account so that we can spend on whatever we want. Okay. So Christina said to me this morning that some women have this idea that you should have an account where you've got money he doesn't know about. You know, that's your escape plan kind of thing. Well, what kind of, you told me that. No, you didn't say that it was your idea.
8: That's the first time even hearing of it.
15: Really? I thought you told that me that this morning.
8: No, I'm sorry.
15: I swear I thought you said that to me
8: nope,
15: this morning.
8: Not me.
15: Well, I got it somewhere this morning. Well, what do you think about that?
8: Time.
15: What do you think about that?
8: Of having a separate account.
15: Well, if you eventually get a husband.
8: Okay.
15: Okay, and could you pick it up? Could you pick up the pace a little bit there? And you're cohabiting and you're putting your finances together and everything. Would you do that?
8: Have a secret one that he wouldn't know about?
15: An escape hatch kind of thing?
8: No.
15: I think if you're doing that, what kind of shape is your relationship in the first place?
8: Yeah, I think it shows that you're not confident that this is going to work out and that you need some sort of escape route.
15: Yeah. Yeah, exactly. I swear to God, I thought you said that
8: to
15: me this morning.
8: Sorry, not me.
15: Here's the reason I shouldn't have my own account. I'm hallucinating. that's barely what's going on here. 416-872-1010. Here's a text message that reads, my friend bought guitars and kept them at various friends' homes because his wife said no more. I wonder if his wife, who said no more, and it may have been reasonable. He could have been unreasonable in his guitar purchases. I wonder if she has shoes he doesn't know about, purses he doesn't know about. Just sneak those shoes in with all the other shoes. He doesn't pay that much attention to it anyway. I think there's a certain amount of that goes on. Another text, it shows that people are cowards when they get married because they can't say no to however they with. And then they aren't happy right off the top. Well, maybe you got to be pretty hardcore before you say yes. And somebody else responds to this secret account idea I apparently pulled out of, you know, where. it was secret accounts. That is definitely financial infidelity. Yeah, I can't argue with that. That's absolutely true. There can be all kinds of reasons that people want to keep their money secret from their partner. But I don't think any of those reasons are good. I mean, even if you have separate accounts, let me ask it to you this way. Are you solid enough in your relationship that you have separate accounts and your partner says, I want to look at your bank account? And you might say, well, why? I just want to, I'll let you look at mine. I'll show you mine. You show me yours. Would you say no? Would you get all upset about it? Well, I've never had this issue because it's been joint accounts. But I think I would just go, yeah, okay, whatever. Open up the account. Have fun. You know, if you want to, whatever it is you're looking for. Here's a text message that reads, married 50 years, always had separate accounts. He pays certain bills, and so do I. I think as long as everything is going along fine, whatever you do in your relationship is your business. But this woman thought everything was fine and then was shocked to find out that $70,000 was gone. If one is a spender and one is a saver, I would keep separate accounts. Okay, but then in the end, if the spender is all of a sudden in financial difficulty, what are you going to do? Tell your partner, well, I guess that's tough for you then. No, you're in one household. It's going to be your problem, okay? Still to come here on the show. Are you confused by those best before dates on food packages? We talk about this from time to time, but I think it's good to keep up to date on what those things really mean. People are often throwing out really good food, I think. And so Leanne Phillipson, registered nutritionist, author, and host of Eat This with Leanne podcast, is going to join me coming up. It's 10:30. 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
7: Northbound side of the 404, just beyond Steeles, there's a stalled dump truck, the center lane blocked off, so just an immediate backup behind it. Southbound Don Valley Parkway, busy 401 down to Lawrence, a tie-up through Don Mills, and it's still slow through Bloor and towards the Richmond exit. Eastbound 401 in the express through Mississauga Road, there's a stall. The HOV lane is blocked, but really no impact on the drive at all. News Talk 1010 weather, 26 degrees for the high. There is still a slight chance of showers, even a risk of a thunderstorm, but everything should be clear much later into this afternoon. Right now, it's 21, feeling like 26. 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Time Saver Traffic, I'm Tully Cohen. 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
14: This is Jerry Agar.
15: So a few minutes ago, we were talking about financial infidelity and people keeping secrets from their spouse as to what they're spending the money on, and we got this talk back.
18: Gun owner, I spend sleepless nights thinking that when I'm gone, my wife is going to sell all my guns for the price that I told her I paid for.
15: That's not your problem anymore. But that's funny. All right. So there's an article today from the Globe and Mail. Confused by best before dates on food packages? Here's a primer. It's primer, by the way. Okay. Primer is what you use to blow up dynamite or put down a first coat of paint. This is a primer. An instructional manual is what they say they are giving you in the Globe and Mail. We're going to give you the audio version with Leanne in just a minute. But Sam in the City from our friends down the hall at Virgin Radio had a conversation about this with her mother.
19: I got a bottle of mustard, Mom, that says expiry June 2021.
20: How's the taste?
19: Well, I don't want to taste it because it's probably bad. It's been 5 years.
20: But it's been in the fridge. Squirt some out and see how it looks. So if it hasn't changed the color, and then the taste test. Smell
19: it.
20: If it has changed, it has to go.
19: Okay.
20: But if it hasn't, then it's fine.
15: Joining me, Leanne Phillipson, registered nutritionist, author, host of Eat This with Leanne podcast. Good morning.
21: Good morning.
15: So if the statement is, it's 5 years old, is the defense, but it's been in the fridge. Is that okay?
21: That's the sensory version of the best before date, not necessarily what's written on the bottle. Something like mustard, really what you're going to notice, it's not like it's going to grow mold and be something that could give you, you know, a foodborne disease or E. coli or something. It's just not going to taste like mustard. It's going to lose the freshness and the flavor. The texture probably won't change. Not a ton of nutritional value in mustard, for instance. So I'm not so worried about that. So that's probably the kind of thing that you're going to see with some of the condiments in your fridge, including ketchup. I would say relish would probably be a little different. We're definitely on the summer vibe here, thinking about what Jerry puts on his burgers anyway. But most prepackaged foods tend to have a shelf life of like 90 days. So this 5 years is well beyond that. And some things that, you know, we're talking about prepackaged foods, so they could live a long time if unopened for maybe longer than even 90 days. But, you know, canned goods, they seem to last forever. Dry pasta, your frozen foods, that really just starts to look gnarly with all the, you know, extra freezer burn on them. But there, it's not actually a kind of like a best before in terms of, you know, is it going to grow mold or is it losing its nutritional value?

0: How long did a Twinkie last for? There was actually someone that kept a Twinkie for umpteen years, and the thing never changed.
1: Yeah, I think they say that about several different products that probably aren't necessarily good for you. Here's what happened, Leanne. Every 5 years or so, I like to revisit my childhood with something, and it happened this week. Okay. I decided that I wanted to have KD with chopped up wieners in it. And,
0: oh, boy.
1: Yeah, you know what? It's not as good as I remember. But
0: you went way back.
1: That's exactly right. But I was doing that, and I had a couple of left over in a package, and I looked at them, and it was past the date. And in fact, the date was before I went on my vacation or whatever, but there was nothing wrong with them. I mean, look, you don't like wieners, but that's not what we're talking about here. They are what they are.
0: You know, they are. And there's a lot of things that can go past a best before date. And remember, so you've got an expiration date and a, you know, packaged when. There's a few different dates that you'll find on the foods that you've got either in your fridge or in your pantry. So milk, for instance, you can kind of go 3 to 7 days past milk. But obviously, if you do the senses test, I always pour it into the sink. And if it sort of curdles or you take a sip and it's tangy, it's starting to change. Not the nicest thing in your coffee or your tea is a zingy kind of milk, but essentially it's just trying to curdle. You know, way back when, that was when they used to make the best pancakes, according to my 95-year-old father, who said, we never had fridges. We just left it out. That's how pancakes got so good and fluffy. I'm like, okay, Dad, we're not going to do that these days.
1: All right.
0: Yogurt, it's already fermented. So the longer it stays in the fridge, the more it tends to ferment. So you can definitely go 7 days after that. A lot of your cheeses, you know, you're going to chop off the mold that's building up, and you can still eat kind of what's inside because it's already fermented. It's using bacteria to create cheese from milk. So a lot of those foods you're totally fine with, but something like a lunch meat, fresh meat, cut up fruit, cut up vegetables, you really do want to stick to the packaged by expiration date. You're not going to see a best before date on there, but you don't want to go over those because that can be where some of that bacteria that can really give you problems in your gut can come from.
1: Well, there's a major difference between best before and dangerous after.
0: Quite. Yes. Yeah. And you don't want to really play with that. So that expiration date, or like, it's almost like a packaged on. So if you go to the supermarket and you pick up, you know, a potato salad with mayonnaise and a whole bunch of other things in it, you don't want to go past 3 or 4 days post purchasing. That's where you're going to see a packaged on or a prepared date. And the same kind of thing with your freshly cut sandwich meats, salads, even that, definitely you can look inside your, you know, your salad mix and it's starting to break down. That's what happens to vegetables. They break down after a while.
1: Yeah.
0: Not so nice. So you definitely want to chuck those foods after. Much better in your body before that date than in the garbage. But, you know, sometimes life happens and you don't get to everything that you've purchased.
1: Okay, a couple of text messages. The first one is just fun. She writes, my husband recently found a can of New England clam chowder in a box that came from a deceased relative's apartment. The best before date was 2005. He ate it. He liked it. And then in brackets, she writes, he's still alive. I thought she was going to write, I'll miss him. But then also, somebody is asking here by text, Leanne, what about eggs?
0: Oh, that's a really good one. Interestingly, when you purchase your eggs, they're washed and they're treated. So that's why they need to go into the fridge. When you purchase eggs, if, you know, a chicken just laid the egg, you could keep that on the counter forever. So what you need to do with eggs is, you know, kind of stick to that date a little bit more. You can, again, you know, you got 3, maybe 5 days afterwards. I have kept actually eggs in the fridge for a month and had no problem, but you know, again, I'm checking out the egg as I'm cracking it and frying it up. But go with your, you know, go with your comfort zone. And also, if you're someone that does have a sensitive gut, then, you know, don't mess around with these things. That's definitely different to, you know, a stale box of crackers, which has gone past its best before date.
1: That's not hurting you. They're just kind of bland.
0: They just don't taste great.
1: Yeah, they're bland.
0: Exactly. No, that's what I'm saying.
1: And I got a text message here saying beer doesn't go bad, at least at my house. Do you know why?
0: Why?
1: Because it doesn't get the chance. So thanks for that text as well.
0: Exactly.
1: Leanne Phillips.

0: is at LeighAnnePhillipson.com. She is the author and host of Eat This with Leanne podcast and a registered nutritionist. Thanks very much.
1: Always a pleasure. Thanks, Jerry.
0: Good to have you. Coming up, Jason Agnew, the host of Sunday Morning Trivia, Sundays at 9 here on News Talk 1010, will join me for Party 4-2. We'll talk about the extension on the tariffs. And Nate Erskine-Smith, is he just desperate for any kind of elected job? So we'll talk about that and some other things brought to you by Kotak Law, your long-term disability lawyers. Next, buyers want houses, but housing policy keeps pushing condo shoeboxes. That's next. It's 1045. 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
2: Quite a collision now on the 401 eastbound heading into Ajax. It's just beyond Westney. Only two center lanes are getting by. One vehicle spun out off to the left shoulder. The other one off to the right shoulder. It's messy. We've got lots of emergency crews on scene as well. So getting heavy from Brock Road. A lot of people bailing off eastbound 401 at Brock Road. Just to avoid this delay, the 401 westbound is heavy through the 412. Through the city, there's not much going on. Just a bit of volume. That's the case along the Parkway southbound towards Lawrence. Some volume down towards Don Mills. In Brampton, there is a closure eastbound Beauvert at Dixie. That's because of a collision involving a bus and a motorcycle. It's actually a fatal collision investigation now. Also in Brampton, westbound Cottrell is blocked off past Highway 50. That's because a pedestrian was struck by a bus much earlier this morning. News Talk 1010 weather today, 26 for the high. Still a chance of showers as well as a risk of a thunderstorm. Everything should be clearing later on this afternoon. Right now, it's 21, feeling like 26. 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Your next update at 11 on News Talk 1010 Toronto.
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0: Housing is always of great interest, isn't it? And not necessarily on the positive. And there's an article in the Globe and Mail today by Frank Clayton. He's a senior research fellow at the Center for Urban Research and Land Development at TMU. He writes, housing policy in the greater Toronto and Hamilton area cannot address the housing crisis if it continues to ignore home buyers' preferences. Land use policy has prioritized increasing housing density without giving sufficient consideration to the kinds of homes Ontarians actually want to buy. Surveys have shown the majority of home buyers and around Ontario, not just the GTHA, would like to have a single detached home, not one of the condo apartments built in huge numbers. But land development and policy increasingly mandates denser apartment developments in built-up areas rather than where a greater share of housing with ground-level access could be built. Well, let's delve into this. And joining me, as he frequently does on these kinds of issues, Ron Butler, principal at Butler Mortgage. Good morning.
13: Morning, Jerry.
0: Are you in agreement with this article?
13: I couldn't possibly be more in agreement. This is a phenomenal, crazy thing that's happened in Ontario, that the preference of where and how people would like to live and what kind of a home they'd like to live in has been ignored. We're going on now for 25 years. For 25 years, policymakers have insisted on density, but they've never asked any of the people who are living in the density whether they would like it, and they've never asked whether their ultimate preference is for single family or low rise homes.
0: Okay, I get that, but sometimes we can't have what we want. Like, here's the part I don't understand and hope you can explain. The last part of what I read on the air was greater share of housing with ground level access where it could be built. Where would that be?
13: Well, first of all, we have to acknowledge that the green belt in most cases is the scrubland belt or the rock belt. I mean, that's the first decision we have to make in the GTA. Is to open up the green belt and selectively achieve a lot more land availability. That's the key. The key is not to build an artificial moat around the GTA that actually pushes up land prices for the remaining land that's inside the moat. So that is one of the most important aspects of this whole thing.
0: Well, the land that is inside the moat, as you put it, in many cases, there's nowhere to go but up.
13: Well, there actually is some stuff. There's stuff at the outskirts of 905, all the way from Hamilton through to Oshawa. There's still land in those locations. But the key thing is that you can make so much more profit as a builder and developer going up as opposed to going across or out, that the temptation is just to try to find ways to maximize the value of that high-priced land. Hence, today we see the creation of what I refer to as dog kennel condos, dog kennel townhomes. So dog kennel townhomes are back to back. There's no backyard. The backyard is another townhouse, which enormously reduces light. They're not very big. They're fine. They're 1,400, 1,300, 1,200 square feet. That's fine. But the reality is they're densely packed, like 2 feet of frontage from the sidewalk, no backyard whatsoever. So what we're seeing even in low rise is the evolution of very, very dense housing with virtually no grass.
0: Well, I was talking to somebody, and I can't remember who it was who told me about this, but I was saying, well, that housing development, like those houses, you can barely squeeze yourself between the two houses. You get your lawnmower from the front to the back, except there's no lawn to mow. And what is the purpose of that? And the person said to me, there's two kinds of people. There are indoor people and outdoor people. And indoor people, they don't care what it looks like out there. They just go inside their house, and that's what their life is. And maybe that's apartment and condo dwellers as well. And then there are people who want the big backyard and the space, and they like to sit out there in the morning and drink coffee on the deck. Do you think that's true?
13: I think that's true, but I think the concurrent theme to that is those people who might want to be outdoor dwellers are also people who may want to have kids. And that's the other crucial element to what we've done in Canada, is we've driven the high price of housing and the inability to find the kind of housing people want. Means that nobody's having kids. I mean, it's falling off a cliff.
0: Okay, I'm going to challenge you a little bit. I don't think that's what we've done in Canada. I think that's what we've done in Vancouver and Montreal and the GTA.
13: Sure, but that's when we start to talk about the major cities in Canada, that's where the majority of Canadians live.
0: Yeah.
13: And it's just a shame. I mean, it's just a shame that if you want to have a family, you feel you're going to need to move to a distant location far away from where you were raised, far away from your parents, far away from your kids' grandparents. I mean, it's not sensible.
0: All right. I'm talking to Ron Butler, and we're riffing off a column here in the Globe and Mail. The headline is, buyers want houses, but housing policy keeps pushing condo shoeboxes. People can be as down on developers as they like, but developers don't do policy. That's government.
13: Exactly. And the breakdown in government planning, government attention to just creating some low-rise homes is appalling. You know, in Kitchener-Waterloo, there was an approval for a developer, just a small subdivision of low-rise homes, maybe only about 250 units. And they discovered right before they were getting ready to sign off, the city discovered they don't have enough water or sewer in that area to accommodate them. So that's part of the policy breakdown. It's the infrastructure, which somehow in Canada has increased 10 times in the last 20 years, is unavailable. So that's how crazy the policy is, the planning is, that even if you wanted to do, if the developer says, I could build these homes that are low-rise homes, the city said, well, you can't. We don't have any water or sewer for you.
0: I get a text message here that says seniors would love to move into a smaller, affordable, one-level bungalow, and that's when they would sell their four-bedroom home, but we don't have those houses for them to move into.
13: That's 100% accurate. There is simply no intention from any builder to go into the low-cost, smaller bungalow unit building program. The math just does not make sense. The cost of land is way too high. The taxes that the city and the province impose, and that eventually will go, there will be no more HST rebate. That only lasts a year. We're already 4 months into it. Eventually, that's gone. And then all of those factors mean the builder will always be driven to create a dense product.
0: Here's an argument that comes up, and I don't agree with it, and I'll see what you think. Somebody sends a text. By building single-family homes, we're going to end up using valuable farmland that's becoming scarce. We are a net food exporter. It must be a person in the city who's never seen the prairies.
13: Somebody who's never, ever driven between Calgary and Winnipeg, yes, that's exactly who that person is. We have the ability to create an enormous amount of food in this country. We are a net exporter. And guess what? I'm starting to see almost every tomato all year round being grown in urban developments in Toronto. So the Dutch have perfected this. The Dutch grow every vegetable all year long in a country that's very dark in the winter. So it's doable. It's manageable. It's a false argument.
0: Well, I mentioned this yesterday. I've got a neighbor down the street. He's growing probably a six-family supply of tomatoes.
13: Sure. I mean, like, it's available. But you can't grow that in a townhouse that has absolutely no backyard.
0: All right. Well, I guess what we have is we don't have all of the pieces in place so that, let's say, a single person, and this is how it used to be, I think, a single person comes out of school, gets a job, gets a small place, maybe a small apartment, maybe even a studio apartment, and then eventually hooks up with somebody else. And so they get a one bedroom or a two bedroom or whatever. And then there's going to be some kids. So then they get a house. And you just kind of went through that whole transition that was traditional for a long time and doesn't seem possible now.
13: For hundreds and hundreds of years, this was the process. I mean, well, maybe not hundreds and hundreds, but certainly in Canada for 150 years, that was what you suggested is what happened. So now the incredibly high cost of a low-rise property makes it so difficult to consider having a family. That's why we see pregnancies postponed to mid to late 30s, and the average first-time home buyer in Canada is age 40.
0: All right. Well, I always appreciate your time. Thanks for it.
13: Thanks, Jerry.
0: That's Ron Butler of Butler Mortgage. Coming up next, Jason Agnew's going to join me. He's the host of Sunday Morning Trivia, but he joins me on Party for Two. And we'll talk about, well, I asked this question this morning. What's wrong with Nate Erskine-Smith? So I'll ask him and see what he says coming up on News Talk 1010.
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20: Good morning. I'm Stuart McGinn. We're set for a more sunny afternoon after a rainy start to the morning. Right now it's 21 degrees, the full forecast after the news. Background conversations are continuing as officials try to clear the final hurdles in this pending Canada-U.S. trade deal. A man has died after a crash between a motorcycle and a city bus this morning in Brampton. And Nate Erskine-Smith says the mayor encouraged him to run for city council. He registered this morning. Details on these and other stories coming up, but first. 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
2: Eastbound side of the 401 just beyond Westney. There's only two center lanes getting by because of a collision. It's really slow now from Brock Road. A lot of people just bailing off at Brock Road, so definitely worth noting. West 401 heavy through the 412. Rest of the 401 through the city, not much going on. In Brampton, there is a closure. Eastbound Beauvais to Dixie, that's because of a fatal collision investigation. Also, westbound Cottrell is blocked past Highway 50, also for an ongoing collision investigation. There's no shortcut for saving time, but saving money is simple. 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Time Saver Traffic, I'm Tully Coe, and your next update at 11:15 on News Talk 1010 Toronto.
20: Canada and the U.S. have reached a pending trade deal to avoid the new 50% tariffs that had been threatened by Donald Trump and were set to take effect at midnight. The deadline for those has now been pushed back to Friday, giving officials time to sort out the details. CTV's Mike Lecouture says there's uncertainty around what the next few days now may look like.
21: The next step is going to be to see where this goes from here, how intensive these discussions are. Is this a matter of just crossing the T's and dotting the I's, or is there a lot more to be sorted out? When you hear from Prime Minister Mark Carney, he's way more cautiously optimistic. We had also heard from the Canadian Chamber of Commerce yesterday, and they noted in their statement that this is a bit of a state of limbo right now. And certainly while staving off these tariffs is a good thing, the other problem right now is there is uncertainty for at least 3 days.
20: Part of these discussions, we'll see Carney speaking with premiers and industry leaders trying to get everyone on board. We've also just heard that Canada-U.S. Trade Minister Dominic LeBlanc and his team are scheduled to meet with U.S. Trade Representative Jamison Greer in Washington this hour. So we'll see what details come of that. We're following developing news out of Brampton, where Peel police say a motorcyclist has died after crashing with a city bus. The crash happened just before 9:30 this morning at Beauvais and Great Lakes Drive. Police say a motorcyclist in their 50s was pronounced dead at the scene. The bus driver involved in this crash has also been taken to hospital. It's unclear the severity of their injuries. The cause of the crash remains under investigation. Durham police also investigating after a 28-year-old man was killed after being struck by a vehicle in Ajax. This crash happened at around 9 o'clock last night. Police say this man was struck by a transport truck while on rollerblades. The transport truck was exiting the 401 at Salem Road at the time. A 60-year-old driver involved in the crash remained at the scene and has been cooperating. Former Liberal MP for Beaches East York, Nate Erskine-Smith, has officially registered to run for Toronto City Council. He spoke at City Hall today after filing his papers, addressing some of the questions about him moving from federal to a failed attempt at provincial politics, and then arriving at his decision to run municipally.
22: I love my family, and so federal politics wasn't sustainable to stay in federal politics and travel back and forth between Ottawa and Toronto. There's nothing more important to me than my two kids and my wife, but I also love serving the East End of Toronto, where I was raised and where I'm raising my family, and so the idea of getting to serve the community and honestly just being present and local and hyper-responsive and helping people solve their problems.
20: Erskine Smith says he was motivated to run in part by being asked to do so by Mayor Olivia Chow. And stateside, we're learning more about the death of 36-year-old actress Hayden Panettiere, including how her on-again, off-again boyfriend Brian Hickerson responded at the scene. Here's ABC's Trevor Ault.
1: Police say EMS attempted to perform life-saving methods for an extended amount of time before they called the time of death. They say the boyfriend's brother, Zach, was very emotional while EMS were working on Hayden. Brian did not become emotional until EMS declared her officially deceased. And afterward, they say Brian showed officers the bag of medication Hayden is currently on.
20: It could be weeks before we learn Panettiere's official cause of death. You can tap into breaking news anywhere. Keep in touch by downloading the CTV News app. News Talk 1010 weather, a mix of sun and cloud into this afternoon with a chance of showers and risk of thunderstorms. Our high today, 26 degrees, with a low tonight down to 17. Sunny skies return tomorrow, but it'll be a bit cooler with a high up to just 23. Right now it is 23 degrees, feeling like 28. I'm Stuart McGinn. Our next update is at noon on News Talk 1010.
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24: Good morning, Jerry.
0: All right, at the risk of sending you off on a rant that will use up the entire segment, how about them Blue Jays?
24: Listen, it's exciting, Jerry. I got to say, I was shocked last night that somehow, somewhere, they found some offense and decided to beat the Rays in the, you know, the Hall of Horrors there, Tropicana Field. So I'm excited. It's cool to watch. It's like the whole team has been reinvigorated after the trade deadline passed. And unfortunately, you know, one of the guys that we did pass move on from, Kevin Gausman, looks like he's injured. So, you know, it looks like some correct choices were made at the deadline.
0: Okay, last night as I was watching the game, I was also seeing stuff on social media. There's these people who are so critical and down on the Jays, and they call them the Blow Jays and stuff like that. And I'm thinking, why are you watching?
24: Well, have you looked at your own text board, Jerry? That's why people watch. People like to complain and get angry at whatever they're doing. John Moore talks about all that all the time. I get that on the trivia show. They angry watch, I think, and they angry listen.
0: Well, okay, look, I get angry about a lot of stuff that happens in politics, but that's consequential. You know, I was very disappointed that the Blue Jays were the second best team last year, as it turns out, took it all the way to the seventh game of the World Series. You can't go any further without winning the thing. And I thought it was then a terrific season, and I would challenge anybody who is so down on them and calls them names like that, well, what have you done in your life that would compare to that? So, you know, there's that. But it's kind of like, it's just sports. In the end, as much attention as I pay and filling out my scorecard and all of that, when the season ends, it ends. I move on.
24: I get sad. Yeah. I get so sad when the season ends, because even when there's an off day, I come home and I'm like, well, what are we going to watch tonight? I love having it there every single day, Jerry. I'm already scared about the potential lockout that could be happening next year as well, where there just won't be a spring training, and who knows what happens with the season due to the players and the owners having huge disagreements. But we're literally getting inside baseball right now.
0: Yeah, we are, except I will say this. The last time that happened, I was living in Minnesota and following the Twins at that point. And then they had the strike or whatever it was. And I was gone for a number of years, because if you get the opportunity to play baseball for a living at an amount of money that is so far beyond what most people dream of making, get over yourself. Get out and play baseball.
24: I agree. And listen, last time that happened, remember, Canada lost a team.
0: All right. So were you shocked that maybe it's Taco, Trump always chickens out, maybe it was the right thing to do for both sides, Canada and the United States, to say, hey, we're getting there. So let's not have some kind of heavy tariff here. Let's kick it down the road to Friday. Do you think that was the right thing to do?
24: Well, Jerry, it's still a wait and see scenario, right? I mean, I'm not even sure it's a a positive yet. It's just a delay. I mean, if Trump has proved anything, is that there's no way to predict what he's going to do. I mean, yeah, we can say taco all we want, but the fact of the matter is we just don't know what's going to happen. What I do like here, though, in all of this particular scenario is the quiet and controlled nature of our Prime Minister, Mark Carney. He continues to seem like the right person at the right time for the right country.
0: All right. So I asked this question this morning somewhat rhetorically to Christina, but I'm going to ask it more serious to you. What's wrong with Nate Erskine-Smith?
24: You know, he's attempting to, I don't know. He seems to be a guy who was a minister and an MP attempting to make a stink at the provincial level, had a cup of coffee with a run there, which didn't drum up any support, to moving on to a municipal level. He's like water. He's falling to the lowest possible crack he can find here, Jerry. I mean, it's nothing new, though, as far as going down levels of politics. We have seen it recently, much like the last election. Andrea Horvath drops down in municipal, the mayor of Hamilton, Stephen Del Duca, mayor of Vaughan, or the ultimate opportunist, Patrick Brown.
0: Yeah.
24: But for all of those cases, at least they ended up as mayors.
0: Okay, but, you know, many people would have asked over the years, what's wrong with Patrick Brown? And it just seems to be that there's a dysfunction there that I don't see necessarily with some of the other politicians. In other words, it's a kind of a desperation. Well, what, I can't have that? Well, then I want this. Well, then, you know, for God's sakes, he has a law degree. Go get a job, because nobody wants you in an elected position, it seems like. In fact, I thought Scott Reed said it well yesterday when he said, oh, so Nate Erskine-Smith is going to run for council now in the Beaches. I guess if he loses this race, he'll run for mayor of his own backyard.
24: If I saw Nate Erskine-Smith on the ballot for my particular ward, which I actually believe is your ward as well,
0: that's
24: I am
0: correct.
24: Not putting an X beside his name. No, thank you.
0: Well, he's on the other side of the city, so we're safe.
24: Yeah, we're safe. We're just going to hang out with the man at the end of your street that grows the tomatoes, because I know exactly who you're talking about on the corner.
0: You know what? The fact that you do, because we don't live on the same exact street, is that just demonstrates what a tomato operation, what he's got going there.
24: Jerry, it's a whole corner property, and he's taken out his front lawn, all down the side, his back lawn. Him and his wife work on that every year. I've been living in the neighborhood for many, many years. And honestly, it's great to see. I love that they're out there all the time working on it. And it's what my grandparents used to do as well. And I actually kind of think it's a little lost. A lot of people don't take the time to garden like that anymore. So I love it. I love watching him do his thing.
0: Have you heard the story about there's an elderly man and he grows tomatoes every year? But this year he has two problems. He misses his son so much because his son's in prison. And now he's realizing that he's losing the physical capacity to dig up the ground in the spring to get ready for the planting. And he writes a letter to his son in prison that this is a problem. And the son writes back and says, oh, for God's sake, don't even try to dig up the backyard because that's where I hid the bodies. Well, then the police show up looking for the bodies. They dig the whole yard up. They can't find any bodies, but now it's ready to plant the tomatoes.
24: Oh, well, there's a perfect scenario for you. All right. A questionable family and a perfect scenario.
0: A bill to develop a national framework for a guaranteed basic income in Canada will be a focal point at an international basic income gathering happening in Toronto this week. That's from the CBC. Where are you on a basic guaranteed income?
24: Listen, I understand that there are those in our society that cannot work and do need assistance. But Jerry, I've been working since I was 11 years old when I started to cut lawns for numerous people on my block. Then I got into media. I've at minimum held three jobs at every opportunity, sometimes up to six. The fact that this will ultimately come back to my tax dollars going to out to people who just don't want to work, I am so annoyed by that. So annoyed by that.
0: Okay. Yeah, I used to do stuff like cut the lilacs off my mother's bushes there and go around the neighborhood selling them to elderly ladies. It worked really well. I made money. So, but that said, do you think I'm for or against a basic guaranteed income?
24: Are you going to surprise me here? Because I kind of think normally you would be against it.
0: No, I'm for it.
24: Why?
0: Because we're already spending such a phenomenal amount of money on welfare programs, a great chunk of which just goes to the people administering the programs, that what I would rather do is shift it all to a basic guaranteed income. It would be easier to administer, a lot less expensive to administer. It goes to everybody, and then whatever you earn beyond that is fine. But here's my thing. If we were to start, let's say it's going to kick in 2027. On January 1st, we start the basic guaranteed income. On December 31st, the doors are closed on every social welfare program in Canada.
24: Yeah,
0: I think it'd be cheaper.
24: Oh, it could be. I suppose. I mean, this is what this committee's looking over, right?
0: No, I think that it won't work in Canada because they'll never shut those doors. That's the problem.
24: Oh. All right. Well, then, but if they did, though, those people who are unemployed would still have a basic income.
0: Yeah. Okay, so what do you got to give away on Sunday morning on your trivia show?
24: Hey, it's a doozy this week. I mean, you know, the end of the summer does mean the CNE is coming to town. So we have passes to the CNE. We have tickets to Default and Widemouth Mason at Fallsview Casino and a hot commodity all the time, family passes to go dive into the buffet at the Mandarin.
0: Okay, my daughter is not here, so she won't know I told this story. But when she was quite young and my wife was away or something, and so I took her and her older brother, and we went to Mandarin, and she loaded up on some shrimp, and we're all having our food, and we go get some more, and she's going to go get some more, and I said, what's wrong with the shrimp? And she said, why does anybody eat this? What's wrong with this? And her brother looks at her and goes, well, you got to peel the shell off.
24: This is how we learn. This is how we learn. There we go. Mark Tang's got it. We'll be playing that on the weekend, Sunday morning, 9 a.m. Don't you dare miss it.
0: All right. That's Jason Agnew. Coming up next, it's Brian Lilly as we look further at where we are with the tariff and trade discussion on News Talk 1010. It's 11:15, News Talk 1010, Time Saver Traffic.
2: Still finding a crash eastbound on the 401 just beyond Westney. Only the center lane getting through because of this collision. It's very slow from Brock Road. A lot of people bailing off at Brock Road and trying Highway 2 as an alternate, which, of course, is taking a lot of this overflow. As for the 401 through the city, just getting through some leftover volume, but it has improved. South Parkway looks slow towards Lawrence, the northbound side building from Eglinton up towards the 401. And just a reminder, in Brampton, eastbound Beauvert is blocked at Dixie. That's because of a crash involving a bus and a motorcycle. It's now a fatal investigation. And westbound Cottrell blocked past Highway 50 because a pedestrian was struck by a bus much earlier this morning. News Talk 1010 weather, 26 for the high today. Still finding a chance of rain or a thunderstorm later on this afternoon. Right now it is 23, feeling like 28. 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I'm Tully Cohen. Your next update at 11:30 on News Talk 1010 Toronto.
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0: Deadline on a trade deal was 12:01 this morning. Then about 10 o'clock last night, I think it was, Donald Trump said, hey, we're getting close. We're getting somewhere. Let's move it to Friday. And the headline on Brian Lilly's column in the Toronto Sun is crisis averted as Donald Trump pauses tariffs and says Canada-U.S. trade deal is near. Brian, I know you don't write the headline, but is it crisis averted or crisis delayed?
16: It depends.
0: Mm-hmm.
16: Yeah, it depends on what happens over the next 3 days. So Trump didn't say no more tariffs. He said, we will implement them. We'll keep talking. And if things don't happen, we'll implement them on Saturday. So 12:01, August 22nd, that'd be Saturday morning. The problem for us right now is that we don't really know much from the Canadian side. And what we're getting is all coming from the American side. So, you know, we had Trump last night on his Truth Social. It was about 10:15 p.m. He said, I have paused the 50% tariffs against Canada that were scheduled to kick in tomorrow morning for a 3-day period. So he gave us the 3-day reprieve. But what's in it? Well, according to the official proclamation on the website, he said, and so the Americans had to publish something to legally justify these tariffs. And these tariffs, they said, were over our treatment of dairy, milk and cheese, autos, and booze. And they claimed that we had unfair trading practices. And then to hit pause on them, they also had to issue a legal proclamation. And in that, Trump said, according to senior executive branch officials, Canada has expressed a commitment to remove the discriminations or unreasonable and unequal impositions. That means that American booze will go back on the shelves of 8 out of the 10 provincial liquor stores that have banned it. It means that we will give them some kind of concessions on dairy, cheese, milk, supply management. And it means that we've got something on autos. We have nothing about that from the Canadian side. And I'll add one more thing, Jerry, and then, you know, as Mark Carney would say, and then I'll hand it back.
0: Okay.
16: The U.S. Trade Representative, Jamieson Greer, reposted Donald Trump's statement on X, and he said, congratulations, Mr. President, the deal will include comprehensive market access for all American goods, economic security commitments, digital trade alignment, and many important provisions that will continue to protect our market and American workers, along with our Canadian partners. That's not Trump and bravado. That's Jamieson Greer, who's a pretty serious guy. I've long said that you put Greer and Janice Charette, our chief trade negotiator, in a room, they could figure this out if the politicians left them alone in about, a day.
0: Okay.
16: But he's saying there's all these other things in this agreement that we haven't heard a thing about from the Canadian side. They haven't even been leaking about this over the last week. And now it's like we're doing digital trade alignment and economic security commitments as part of this. Expand and explain, as your grade three teacher might have said.
0: All right, but that leads into the headline on your other piece. You have several pieces on this, Brian Lilly in the Toronto Sun.
16: There's a lot of changing things, so I've been writing a lot.
0: Yeah, so the headline is, what did Carney give up to get tentative deal with Trump? And as you've just been saying, we don't have any idea.
16: No, and I've been trying to find out. Now, in Trump's original Truth Social post-announcement on this, he did talk about how he's going to resurrect Keystone XL. And he then, 15 minutes later, posted an AI-generated graphic of him ripping the Keystone XL pipeline out of the ground, claiming sleepy Joe Biden killed it. Well, that's true. Like, Barack Obama and, his Secretary of State, Hillary Clinton, initially approved the Keystone XL pipeline. Then Barack Obama killed it in 2015, then you had Trump bring it back after he won the 2016 election. Then Joe Biden killed it in 2020. This has been a political hot potato. But regardless of this deal or not, it's already moving forward in a new format. The Canadian portion of the pipeline that was already built is being resurrected. They're finding a new route for that oil pipeline from Alberta down into the U.S. Midwest, finding a new route on the American side that follows existing rights of ways. So, I'm not sure why Trump included that. And some of the folks that I've been talking to who know what's going on say, actually, Keystone XL wasn't part of this deal. But also, by the way, provincial premiers were not consulted on whether they're going to put booze back on the shelves. And so, if you're David Eby in British Columbia, there's nothing in this deal about softwood lumber. You're going to put booze back on the shelf? Probably not. There's concessions on supply management. Is Christine Frechette, the Quebec premier, going to put American booze back on the shelves? Probably not. And we're told that, we're probably looking at a 15% tariff on autos. Doug Ford wants zero tariffs on autos if the booze goes back on the shelves. There's too many questions for us to know if this is a good deal or a bad deal. And unfortunately, this is part of a pattern with the Carney guys. And the last time this happened on the Gordie Howe Bridge deal, we were told, oh, no, it's great. And then we find out that, no, actually, they gave away the equivalent. They just found accounting rules to make it say, oh, no, we're keeping all the tolls, but we're going to give them the equivalent of half the tolls immediately.
0: Okay. But I think if the prime minister and his people were actually in conversation with the various premiers across the country as they're putting all of this together, it might be understandable that we're not getting leaks out of the negotiating group and we're not getting the information that we're getting from the American side. But I don't think you could possibly be talking to all the premiers without us knowing about it. So I have to assume it's just not happening.
16: And I understand why you wouldn't be briefing all the premiers and all the provincial governments ahead of time, because as soon as you do that, things do leak. And I get why they would say, okay, last few days of negotiations, we're going to clamp down. We're going to keep a very tight circle. Let's get something going. But after it comes out, the Americans aren't just crowing about it, about how this is a good deal for them. They're releasing little tidbits of details. And we've got Mark Carney saying, there's been some good movement, but more work needs to be done. Okay, on what? Where? Where has there been progress? Where does there need to be more work? As recently as just over an hour ago, I was talking with a couple of different provincial governments and we're still waiting for a full update on what's happening. So in the Canadian public is wondering, what does this mean? Canadian business is wondering, what does this mean? If the Americans are willing to go out and put in details and say this is good for us, and all we're willing to do is say some progress has been made, more work needs to be done, it doesn't sound like a good deal for us. I am not one of these people, Jerry, that says we should give them no concessions. That's not how negotiations work. If you want something from someone else, you have to offer something to that person.
0: All right. Here's a text message you can respond to. You don't negotiate and reveal strategy in public. What's wrong with you people? Donald Trump does that because he's incompetent and Carney is not.
16: Who got the better deal on the Gordie Howe Bridge?
0: Trump.
16: Yeah. So, look, I'm not cheerleading for Trump. I'm cheering for Canada, but I do want to know some of what's going on. The negotiations already happened, and one of the big things the Americans said they needed to have was American booze back on the shelves. Well, that is a decision of the 8 provincial premiers and their respective governments who have pulled it. Alberta and Saskatchewan ended their bans last summer. Alberta, just before they hosted the G7 at Kananaskis. And they thought that was the right thing to do. We're inviting the Americans in. Let's not have their booze banned while they're here. But, you know, if you're going to say, well, the premiers have to do this, you have to talk to the premiers. And can you imagine Doug Ford agreeing to put American booze back on the shelves when there's still a 15% tariff on Canadian autos? No, a 47% tariff on British Columbia softwood. And the Americans saying we want the same access as the Europeans on cheese and milk. They probably should be getting that. We shouldn't be giving the Europeans a better deal than the Americans. But Christine Fréchette in Quebec is unlikely to agree to that. So if yeah. putting booze back on the shelves is a big part of this and you haven't talked to the premiers and walked through it, you got a problem.
0: Well, there'll be more to talk about, certainly. Brian Lilly, thanks for this.
16: Thank you.
0: Coming up, Dan Moulton is a liberal strategist, and he writes in the Toronto Star that there isn't really a good liberal candidate for mayor. He's NDP, or he's liberal, and he says, well, Chow is NDP and Bradford is conservative. But when it comes right down to it, you got to go with Olivia Chow. I'm going to take on all of his reasons and see what you think coming up on News Talk 1010. It's 11:31, News Talk 1010, Time Saver Traffic.
2: Eastbound side of the 401 just beyond Westney, still only the center lane getting through because of a collision. Very slow from Brock Road. You might want to bail off at Brock Road and try Highway 2 or Bailey as an alternate for the time being. The 401 through the city, otherwise, it's just not too bad at all. A few slow sections, but nothing too serious. You'll find the Parkway South slow towards Lawrence. The northbound side building between Eglinton and York Mills. And in Brampton, eastbound Beauvais blocked at Dixie. That's because of a fatal collision investigation. News Talk 1010 weather today, 26 for the high. Still a chance of showers, but it looks like it will clear up this afternoon. And right now, 23, feeling like 28. 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Time Saver Traffic, I'm Tully Coe in your next update at 11:45 on News Talk 1010, Toronto.
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0: So, fascinating piece in the Toronto Star today by a guy named Dan Moulton. He is a Liberal strategist. He's a partner at Crestview Strategy, and he wrote, Liberal voters in Toronto have a choice to make in the upcoming municipal election. The reality is, nobody running for mayor is an obvious capital L Liberal. I get it, he writes. Chow wasn't one of us. She spent most of her political life as a rather public New Democrat. And for many Liberals, especially those who tend to vote conservatively to keep the NDP out of City Hall, my choice felt risky. In fact, for many Liberals, voting for Chow required something of a leap of faith. There was some concern at the time that an NDP mayor might govern radically, pick unnecessary fights, or wade into issues beyond the purview of City Hall. Well, those were logical things to be worried about, and I don't think that the intervening time has proven it any different, but maybe that's just me. But he writes, instead, Chow has governed as a principled progressive pragmatist. More important, and I'm going to go through the things he says are the reasons that anybody left of center has no choice but to vote for Chow, because by golly, she's doing a spiffy job, and say, here's why I question that on so many different issues. He writes, the work Chow did to clean up Toronto's finances. Really? Is that what she did? You mean by spending the strategic reserves? Is that how you signal success? He writes, had success that finally allowed the city to invest in things progressives care about. And then he goes through a list. Had success in housing. Really? Toronto Life reports that the city's housing starts in 2025 actually fell by about one-third compared to 2024. And additionally, many of the housing starts that we have are those that finally got underway but were in place before Chow was mayor. Young people can't buy a house here. And if they're trying to save up, Chow has whacked us with a nearly 20% tax increase on property. and hasn't done anything about a double land transfer tax, has she? I don't see that she's helped out on housing at all. Let me just check with Christina, who wants a house and doesn't have one and isn't all that happy about it. You're ready to move to Toronto?
1: No.
0: Okay.
1: Sorry.
0: Okay, had success in transit, he says. I know Chow wants to improve times and safety, but has she actually done that? I can't find a reliable report. I mean, I found a lot of articles and things where people are saying, here's the plan, here's what we want to do, here's... But a lot of people just don't feel safe on the TTC. And we've talked about the damage of, it doesn't matter what kind of statistics you give people. If they don't feel safe, then they're not going to get a Presto card and get on. That's just the way it is. And she has not fixed that problem.

0: The city grieves or grumbles for a news cycle. City Hall offers sympathy, perhaps deflects to other levels of government, and moves on. No plan, no urgency, no one held to account. The message to parents is unmistakable. Your safety is not a priority. Now, Dan Moulton writes she's had success in public spaces. Was Salsa on St. Clair a public space? How about the shootings at Jewish facilities? Which Chow, by the way, seems not to care about. What about the American consulate? The article in the Post asks why we deal with parks and playgrounds where children are supposed to spend their childhood, too often filthy with litter, broken glass, and garbage bins overflowing for days. One of the ongoing issues, something we spoke about yesterday on the show with Brad Bradford's proposal to implement mandatory drug treatment. That announcement would not play as well as it did if we didn't have a massive drug addiction problem on the streets. It's not uncommon, right here where I work, to encounter people on the street screaming into the clouds, sometimes from the middle of the street. It's alarming. Sometimes it's funny. Okay, because here's what happened. I exited the parking garage, and then I stopped waiting for the light to change to cross Peter Street, and I had air conditioning not working in my vehicle. Now we're headed toward winter. I'm not going to spend the money on it. So I had the passenger side window down, and a dude walked up to the window. Okay, this might not be good. I can't go anywhere. I'm in traffic, and he goes, "Hey, what time is it?" And I looked at my clock. I said, "It's 12:38. He turns and says to nobody, "Hey, we got to go." and he went and got a bicycle somewhere, and he disappeared. So they left. This is what happened there. He writes, Olivia Chow had success on basic amenities. What are the basic amenities? Clean water, electricity, waste removal, public safety, hospitals, schools, public transit, and grocery stores. Well, we talked about the public transit. Clean water? Well, that's just expected. And we've had clean water all along, okay? We had clean water under Tory. We had clean water under Ford. We had all the way back. I mean, you know, there was that Walkerton disaster that happened in Ontario. But generally speaking, we have clean water. That's not a Chow success. Electricity, not her responsibility. Waste removal? Actually, that's gone better, I think, in this city since Rob Ford split the people doing it so that there was a competitive thing going on. I actually think that worked. Public safety, we've still got issues there. Hospitals, not her responsibility. Schools, not her responsibility. Although she has foisted a big expense on us, buying breakfast to rich kids. That's what she does. And grocery stores? What's she got to do with grocery stores? What's Olivia Chow's big success on grocery stores? Mark, I'm confused. What did I miss?
1: I think I missed it too.
0: Okay. Christina, any idea? No, shaking her head. All right. In 2023, this is what Mr. Moulton writes in The Star. In 2023, liberals who supported Chow had to take a chance. This time we don't. Change is happening. We can see it, and we want it to continue. 3 years in office hasn't turned Chow into a liberal. We shouldn't pretend otherwise. He's an NDPer. And no, he is a liberal, and he wants a liberal, and she's an NDPer, and he doesn't see a liberal to vote for. But then he says, but it's made her a good mayor, one whose values and vision reflect the city of Toronto liberals really want. I wonder if liberals want the value of just not giving a damn about the Jews. I wonder if that's part of it, because that is one section of our society that is literally under attack in the city of Toronto and with a mayor that doesn't seem to care. To me, that's a very consequential thing, but maybe actually liberals don't care. Is that what he's saying? Here's a text message responding to what I'm writing here, or reading and writing. I actually did some writing ahead of time. I took the subway for the first time Monday in years. I found it dirty. Lots of homeless slash beggars, a few people having drug and alcohol issues. This was Monday at 11 a.m. I didn't feel totally safe. I kept my head on a swivel. And I'm 6'2", 275 pounds. I can't imagine what a little old lady feels. That's Ron in Toronto. Well, she feels like there must be a better way to get around in this city. And Olivia Chow has not solved that. So sorry for you liberals if you think there isn't what you would consider to be a good liberal candidate to vote for. But I don't buy the idea that somehow Olivia Chow has been a big success. Now, there's an article here, as parallel parking becomes a lost art, it's time for parallel parking competitions. Well, that could be fun. Can you parallel park? A lot of people can't.

0: By the way, I also have an issue with some of this. Everybody has to back into a parking slot thing now, too. So that's all next. Coming up, it's 11:45. News Talk 1010, Time Saver Traffic.
1: There is a collision cleanup happening eastbound on the 401 just beyond Westney. Two left lanes are still out and it's jammed from approaching Brock Road all the way through Westney. Your best bet, bail off at Brock Road, take Bailey or Highway 2 and then rejoin the 401 anywhere past the Westney area. So that's probably your best bet to avoid that backup. Westbound 401 slow through the 412, 401 through the city, a few slow spots. Northbound Don Valley Parkway loading up from Eglinton up towards the 401. In Brampton, there is a closure eastbound Beauverde at Dixie. That is for a fatal collision investigation. Also crash now being reported at Main and Girard. And News Talk 1010 weather, 26 for the high today. We still have a chance of showers, even a risk of a thunderstorm this afternoon, but everything should be clearing later on this afternoon into this evening. Right now it's 23, feeling like 28. 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I'm Tully Cohen. Your next update at noon on News Talk 1010 Toronto.
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0: Here's an interesting article in the Globe and Mail. They're talking about parallel parking becoming a lost art and people can't do it. And they're so concerned about this, apparently, in Philadelphia. Who are they? The Philadelphia Parallel Parking Association. Do we have a parallel parking association in Toronto? I don't think so. Mark's headed to his computer. We'll tell you if there is one. But they have decided for coming up, I guess, the first ever Philadelphia Parallel Parking Championship. Well, that's got to be on ESPN 7. I couldn't, you know, right after the strongman contest and all that kind of stuff. Do we have one, Mark? No?
11: Not that I see, no.
0: Okay, all right. But no doubt, a lot of people have trouble with parallel parking. And somebody writes in here that I could never parallel park. I never knew how. And this is not a young person. I got my license in Quebec in the 70s. And since I got 100% on my written test, I didn't have to do a road test. Well, no wonder we have so much trouble in traffic. Here's what I think should have been the law. Quebec can give you any driver's license they want, but unless you've passed the parallel parking test, you can't cross the border into any other province. That's how I would do it. We don't need people who can't drive. Listen, I did not get my driver's license on my 16th birthday, which is when I went in to try to get it, because I booted the parallel parking test. I got the writing. The written was fine. I did everything else fine. And then I didn't get it right on the parallel parking. So I went home and I set the garbage can over here and something else over here and back and forth in the driveway for a couple of days. And then I went back and I passed the parallel parking and I got my driver's license. But, you know, I had to spiff that up a little bit. And does the fact that some cars can now park themselves change this situation? The guy writing the article in the Globe and Mail about this talks about, listen to this, kids, going back to the day when you maybe had to show that you could parallel park a stick shift car on a hill. That's when you know you can drive. Okay? Would that be, Mark, would that be the ultimate driver test? If you can parallel park this car on that 45 degree hill, we'll give you a driver's license.
11: Seems pretty good to me.
0: Could you do it?
11: It's
0: a stick shift.
11: I'd struggle with the standard transmission thing for sure.
0: You think you could do it with an automatic?
11: Yeah. Just at the end, you have to pull up your parking brake. That's all.
0: Yeah, and turn your wheels into the...
11: I forgot about that. That's true.
0: Into the curb. That's right. Also, by the way, happy to hear from you on this at 416-872-1010. If you think maybe it doesn't matter anymore because cars are starting to be able to do it themselves and other ways of parking... But I just think, you know, the basic skills are still the basic skills. That's what it seems like to me. 416-872-1010 and toll free 877-518-5151. I also made a comment a few minutes ago promoting this segment that I was also going to throw into the mix here, having to pull people who seem to feel they have to pull in backwards to a parking spot. That has become more and more and more the case. In some places, they actually tell you to do it. And here's what bothers me about it. If you can drive, if you can truly drive, I don't care what you do, but I pull into a parking garage and you're in front of me and I think, oh, there's a spot. Oh, that guy's not taking the spot. Oh, no, because he's going to back in. Okay, if you can back in one smooth move, the same way you could maybe go in forwards, and I hope you could do that in one smooth move, then I don't care. Okay, but it's back and forth and back and forth because, quite frankly, a lot of people shouldn't have driver's licenses. And now they're trying to do something like back into a slot. I mean, we have people in this country who can put a big rig into an alley backwards. That impresses me. That's an impressive piece of driving. So if you're a long-haul trucker guy who can do that, you have my admiration. All right? Because I would have bent the store over by the time that thing was done, I have to admit. But I don't have that kind of driver's license. But I think there's just... I think it all comes down to this, whether it's backing into parking spaces in a parking garage or the mall, or whether it's parallel parking. I think we're too free with driver's licenses. They're too easy to get. Now, I can see, coming down the road, when I'm going to hit an age where they're going to demand that I have to do some kind of test because of age, right? I'm a lot closer to that than I am to when I got my driver's license. I think that's fair enough. And then I'll have to go in and prove whatever they want me to prove. Fine. That's fine. And if I don't pass, then I guess that's on me. I'll be back out there with the garbage can and the trying to practice. Here's Tim.
12: Not only do I think it should be on the test, I think it should be a mandatory retest for everybody for every 7 to 10 years after they get their license. 50% of the people would not get their license on a re-driving test.
0: Well, do we have the infrastructure, the capacity to test everybody every 7 years? Or should we just make it a lot more difficult to get a driver's license in the first place?
12: Both.
0: Both. Okay, thanks for your call. He's clearly driving. There's a lot of noise there. Somebody writes to me, safer backing in than pulling out in reverse. No, pulling out in reverse is also safe if you can drive and pay attention. Okay. My whole thing here is learn to drive. If you can drive, I don't care if you back in, pull in, lift your car up and throw it into the space. I don't care what you do, as long as you show the capacity to be able to drive. And I think too many people can't. And I think we're very hard on young people in some ways. I think we should just make the test really hard. And then if you get it, you're a full driver. Because you could be 16, 17 years old and be a better driver than a lot of the people that are out there. But just handing out driver's licenses like pieces of candy at a picnic, which it feels like we do. Well, Christina, you're a lot closer to get your license than I am. Am I being unfair? Do you think it's sufficiently hard to get a license in Ontario?
13: I think it is. I think
0: really?
13: It's, yeah, I think, I mean, I don't know if it's just where I went for my driving test, but I do think it is. It is kind of difficult to
0: get. Did you pass the first time?
13: I actually failed my G1 a few times. I was
0: really?
13: Studying from an old
0: a
13: book.
0: A few times?
13: Two times.
0: The written or the road?
13: The written, the G1.
0: Oh, is that what that is?
13: Yeah. So,
0: I didn't get my license here, so I don't.
13: Oh, yeah, that was the written. And I was studying from an older book, and I think some of the rules slightly changed, or I just maybe
0: that's kind of on
13: got
0: you, isn't
13: way
0: it?
13: Way too nervous. Yes, absolutely. But I did pass my G2 and my G on the first try.
0: So was that the book your dad had used? Is that
13: No. It was probably about a decade old when I started reading through it, but I realized, okay, I failed a couple times. I should probably, you know,
0: all right,
13: study the new book.
0: Do you think you're a good driver now?
13: I would hope so.
0: All right. Somebody writes in, I agree with the person who said it is safer backing into a spot and then pulling out in reverse. I've been driving for over 30 years, and many years ago, people would not dart in and out of parking cars and parking lots, other drivers not knowing how to drive. Okay. I still maintain, if you know how to drive, you can back out of a parking space. You're taking exception?
13: No, I'm not taking exception to that.
0: What?
13: All I'm saying is that I think when you're backing out of a spot, if someone is flying down the road, you're more likely to be able to see them when you're facing forward and driving out than you are to back out of the spot.
0: Do you know
13: spot.
0: How I cover for that in the parking lot if I'm backing out?
13: How?
0: Really slowly.
13: Oh, yes. No, absolutely. But sometimes people just fly through.
0: Well, yeah. Sometimes people are idiots. Here's Adam.
14: Yes. Hi.
0: Hi.
14: I just want to say, my father is 82. He went through the cognitive test. And, they ask for simple things where, you know, like about a clock, what time it is. That's the cognitive test that they do to see if you can drive after 82. So, you know, and I drive a Tesla. I use a self-driving thing. I don't even drive anymore. I'm just there to make sure the car, you know, it takes me 3 hours this way, 3 hours that way from start to finish. That's the cure. I think this is what technology is going to be in the future for senior people, especially 82-year-olds who have cognitive issues.
0: Speaking of time, I am out of it, but I do agree with you that very quickly the technology is certainly going to be better than the average 82-year-old. I appreciate your call.
14: All right, no problem.
0: All right, this is News Talk 1010.
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21: Good afternoon. I'm Stuart McGinn. More peaks of sunshine after a rainy start to the day. Right now, it's 24 degrees, the full forecast after the news. Conversations are happening behind the scenes as the Prime Minister tries to get premiers and industry leaders on board with his new trade deal with the U.S. An elderly woman has critical injuries after being struck by a vehicle in Hamilton. And it's another night that a win could put the Blue Jays in a playoff spot. Details on these and other stories coming up. But first, let's check News Talk 1010, Time Saver Traffic.
1: Still finding a collision cleanup eastbound on the 401 past Westney in a couple of left lanes, but everything should be clearing within the next minute or two, hopefully. And it's slow eastbound 401 from Brock Road. So maybe bail off at Brock Road and try Highway 2 or Bailey as an alternate for the time being. The rest of the 401 through the city, not much going on. Parkway North getting heavier now from Eglinton up to the 401. Eastbound Beauvais blocked at Dixie. That is for a fatal collision investigation. 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Time saver traffic. I'm Tully Coe and your next update at 12:15 on News Talk 1010 Toronto.
21: Donald Trump's deadline for his 50% tariffs has now been pushed back to Friday so officials can sort out the terms of a new pending trade deal. Trump announced that deal on social media, with Prime Minister Mark Carney following up with a statement to say that substantial progress has been made, but there is still important work to be done. Lisa Raitt is a former federal cabinet minister and member of Mark Carney's Canada U.S. Advisory Council. She explained where things go from here.
22: This three-day delay is really about the Prime Minister and the team going to the premiers first and going to the sectors second to say, this is the deal we've negotiated. Is this something you can live with?
21: According to CTV News chief political correspondent Vashi Kapelos, getting the premiers on board might not be so easy.
23: My understanding is there's not a whole lot of movement on forestry, which obviously will have an impact on how EV perceives this deal. And then the big question mark remains autos, right? Does this go far enough for the auto sector and therefore for Premier Ford? And what do they do? Can they be convinced?
21: A major sticking point in these trade talks with the U.S. has been getting their booze back on our store shelves. Hamilton police say a 91-year-old woman is fighting for her life in hospital after being struck by a vehicle last night. This crash happened as the woman was walking in a bike lane in the Stone Church in Upper Wellington area at around 8:30 p.m. Police say the driver of the vehicle involved was 81 years old. They are cooperating with police. It's so far unclear if they could face charges. Nate Erskine-Smith has officially registered to run for city council in Beaches, East York. He filed his papers at City Hall this morning and told reporters he was motivated in part by being asked to run by Mayor Olivia Chow.
24: She kind of puts the politics aside to get things done. That's an approach that I've tried to take in politics as well. And so the idea of working hand in hand with someone to help improve people's lives, putting politics aside just to be pragmatic and get things done, I think that's a really important way to approach city politics, approach any politics, frankly. But I think we're going to be able to get a lot done together.
21: Erskine-Smith denied allegations from his competitors that City Hall was his backup plan. Earlier this year, he left federal politics to pursue what was a failed bid to become Ontario's Liberal leader. And in sports, the Blue Jays remain half a game back of the final wild card playoff spot today. Their bats came alive last night as they opened up a three-game series in Tampa Bay against the Rays.
25: Kirk having quite an at bat here. And he laces this ball deep left center. Gone! What a blast by Kirk, his sixth of the season, and it is 4-0.
21: That call from Sportsnet. The Jays went on to win last night's game 10-5. Max Scherzer is on the mound tonight for game 2 of the series. You can tap into breaking news anywhere. Keep in touch by downloading the CTV News app.
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21: 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And now taking a look at the forecast, here's CTV News weather specialist Lindsay Morrison.
1: Most of the wet weather has now moved out, but we will hold on to the chance of a shower or thunderstorm this afternoon and evening. Otherwise, it's a sun cloud mix, a northerly breeze, 26 degrees will feel like 29, and tonight we drop to a low near 17.
21: Right now it's 24 degrees. I'm Stuart McGinn. 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
1: It's just a few minutes past the top of the hour. About 12 or 13 hours ago, we got some news on the trade front. I'm your host, Vashi Capello, with you from our nation's capital today to walk you through what is and what isn't happening, because perhaps unsurprisingly, it's all a bit confusing. Let's get straight to a rundown.
2: The Rundown.
1: All right, as we face that midnight deadline overnight, 12:01 was when the Section 338 tariffs to the tune of 50% were going to be imposed on about $30 billion worth of Canadian exports to the United States. At about 10:20 Eastern, we get a statement posted to, no surprise, Truth Social from U.S. President Donald Trump, in which he says he is delaying the imposition of those tariffs for 3 days in order to finalize a deal. And then he goes on to mention Keystone. Then he posts a meme about Keystone. We're going to get to that in a second. But Donald Trump actually clipped not too long ago. He actually spoke to reporters about the deal that has been arrived at. He characterized it as a fair one.
3: We had a very good conversation with the Prime Minister last night, and we've come to a deal with Canada. As you know, the 50% tariffs across the board were going on against Canada today, and they called yesterday, and they gave us the points that we had to have. Very fair deal for both.
1: So we don't know the exact substance of the so-called deal, and it's important to point out that the Prime Minister has not characterized it as a deal. He said there's, in his late-night statement, that there is still more work to do. But what Trump is characterizing it as is basically a climb down on Canada's part, on the parts of the on stuff that was in place that, in his view, justified these Section 338 tariffs. So counter tariffs on autos, booze off the shelves, American booze off the shelves, and, you know, some dairy issues when it comes to the quotas involved in supply management. Now, did we back down on all that stuff? Michael Couture is live in Washington. We're going to go to him in just 1 second. Here's more of what Donald Trump said on that front, though.
3: We're doing certain things. We're giving, got to give something, and we're doing certain things. They were paying a high number. We're reducing it a little bit. It's good for everybody. But our farmers are going to be thrilled. Our manufacturers are going to be thrilled. And basically, we have no tariffs going into Canada anymore. Canada was charging us tremendous tariffs. We no longer have any tariffs.
1: Okay, so what does that all mean? As I said, senior political correspondent Michael Couture is live for us in Washington, D.C. Just a few moments ago, I was watching him on TV outside of the USTR, where we heard from both Jameson Greer, the USTR, Mike, and Dominic LeBlanc, the minister in charge of the file on the Canadian front. What is, just like bring us up to speed, what is happening? Is there a deal?
4: I mean, it sounds like it's all of the pillars of a deal. You know, is there actual signatures on paper? No, that doesn't, we're still working towards it. But, you know, it's surreal almost when you consider how many hours we spent staked out here chasing politicians, that instead they came out on the steps of the U.S. Trade Representative's office right here, just in the shadow, essentially, of the White House. And they basically, you know, both gave statements to the cameras, which, you know, we have not seen in a very long time. Jameson Greer is saying, quote, we're very happy with where we ended up. We worked across agencies, American government. And he also talked about how I think we've eliminated some of the irritants that we've had over the past year. And we're also taking strong foot forward on these steps. He also said how important it is that they are protecting American workers, jobs, supply chains. But really, one of the things I think is interesting here is strengthening the North American economy and the situation where North America can continue to be an energy powerhouse across the globe as well. So I think that gives us a bit of a frame of where they're going. And so we don't know the details. We don't know all the particulars of it. But energy clearly is something that was important enough that Jameson Greer underlined that in his statement as he came out. And Dominic LeBlanc was very clear on supply management, saying we did not give up supply management and we've protected it. But how many more quotas we've given to the U.S. on dairy, as that's what they were asking for, that is unclear. You heard from Donald Trump saying that we got what we wanted. Farmers are going to be more, are going to be happier. And to the point that you were making, drawing that line, that the whole impetus for these tariffs, 50% tariffs, was the dairy quotas and how unfair they think our supply management is, but unclear what we've given up at this point.
1: Yeah, and I think the other big question mark is, to what degree are we in exchange getting a reduction in 232 tariffs? There's no clarity on that right now. Let me just play for you part of what you referenced from Jameson Greer. For everyone listening, this is the U.S. Trade Representative, kind of the chief negotiator for the U.S. team. He spoke just moments before Dominic LeBlanc, literally just minutes ago, on the steps of the building where these negotiations have been taking place. They had about a 20-minute meeting. Have a listen to what Jameson Greer said.
5: We're very happy with where we ended up. We worked together across agencies, the American government, the Secretary of Commerce, the Secretary of Treasury, myself, the Chief of Staff, with the President, who had phone calls with the Prime Minister. We're looking at documentation at this point. You know, I have responsibilities to brief Congress on what documents might look like, speaking with American stakeholders, businesses, unions, etc. We feel confident that we've reached an agreement that will not only continue to protect American workers, American jobs, American supply chains, but really strengthen the North American economy.
1: So that's Jameson Greer, the USTR. Moments later, here is the Canadian minister in charge of the Canada-US trade relationship, Dominic LeBlanc.
6: I am very confident in these discussions, and as we finalize the final text, as Ambassador Greer said, the Prime Minister was very clear, we needed to protect supply management. We needed to ensure that the supply management regime remained entirely intact, and I'm confident that that's the case.
1: Mike, I have so many questions. First, as I mentioned, the Section 232, we don't have any clarity on that. What about, you mentioned energy. What about Keystone? Why is the president in his social media posts fixated on it? Why are the memes that he's posting saying completely free? What's going on?
4: Yeah, and I think that is so key in this, because that meme, which has now been really famous for in his use of AI, and, you know, to try and paint the imagery for people listening, he basically has a shot of himself resurrecting, pulling out of the grave the Keystone XL pipeline, his reference was that it was killed under Joe Biden. I'm not going to use the adjective that he normally uses, saying that it's resurrected, and I think that is another big question mark, because yes, there has been and there have constantly been questions about trying to sell more energy to the United States, specifically Alberta Oil. Danielle Smith has been clear she would like to do that, and that has been a bit of the lens through which we're looking through all of this. I mean, a lot of politicians, Pierre Poilievre, conservative leader as well, has said we should be selling more of our energy to them and having a bigger partnership. Does that mean that Keystone really is back up and running, or will be up and running? That is unclear, because it was on their side of the border that the presidential permits were revoked, and Donald Trump has spoken in the past about, you know, how that could be helpful. So is that the real linchpin to this whole thing? That, again, unclear. We haven't heard that from Greer. We haven't heard that from LeBlanc. And, you know, we still have those questions for Canada, especially. This is what the U.S. wants. We also know that they had wanted more access to our critical minerals. Is that in there as well? Again, unclear. There is so much that, understandably, the Canadian side is not saying, because, as I referenced earlier, this may be words on a page, but there's certainly no signatures at the bottom of that page as well. And I think until that happens, and until the ink is dry, or the Sharpie ink is dry, I think the Canadian side is being very wary about getting out ahead of anything and making sure that all the T's are crossed, the I's are dotted, and then they can explain it to Canadians. But they will have to explain to Canadians exactly what we're getting and what we gave up, and maybe what more we're doing specifically around Keystone.
1: I'll leave it at that. Mike, thanks so much for all your reporting. Appreciate it.
4: Thanks, Ashley.
1: Our senior political correspondent, Mike LeCouture, live in Washington, D.C. We're going to start getting reaction now from various members of different industries. We're going to start with Lana Payne. She's up after a short break to talk about the auto sector.
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7: Good afternoon, and an update to problems if you're headed out through Ajax on the eastbound 401. This is through Westney. It was a collision originally in the two left lanes, now just the left lane blocks with more lanes getting through. A bit of a delay as you make your way from Brock Road. Again, Bailey or Highway 2, a good routes in terms of alternatives just to get you by. 401 on the westbound side, loading up from the DVP out towards about the Avenue Road stretch, and some delays past the 400 out to the 427. Northbound 400 at Essa Road up in Barrie. Brand new collision there has the right lane blocked and definitely getting busier now on the DVP north, approaching Eglinton up to the 401. Off the major routes in Brampton, eastbound Beauvert blocked at Dixie for a fatal collision investigation. News Talk 1010 weather for your day today, becoming a mix of sun and cloud and a 30% chance of showers this afternoon. Highs for today, though, reaching 26 with a humidex of 29. Right now, we are currently sitting at 24 degrees with the humidex. It feels like 29. 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I'm Adjoa and Sienya Bois. 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
1: It is 20 minutes past the top of the hour. We continue to track developments out of Washington, D.C., where just a few moments ago, a meeting concluded between Canada's lead negotiator, Janice Charette, the minister in charge of the file, Dominic LeBlanc, and their counterpart, USTR, Jameson Greer. We played for you a few brief comments from each of them, which didn't reveal too much, other than they seem to be headed towards some sort of agreement. The U.S. side late last night framing it as all the bones of a deal awaiting finalization. The prime minister's side framing it instead as much more work to do. But in the end, the tariffs that were threatened to be imposed as of midnight overnight are now delayed 3 days. The president claims that part of what led him to that decision was Canada's commitment to do three things that, in his view, justified the imposition of those 338 tariffs in the first place. One was put American booze back on the shelf. Number two was a change to some of the dairy quotas that involved the supply management system. And the third was counter tariffs that exist right now. I believe a 25% retaliatory counter tariff on targeted American-made automotive imports, so vehicles from the U.S. that don't meet CUSMA requirements, as well as the non-Canadian, non-Mexican content found in certain U.S. vehicle imports. So he implies that we have decided to drop that. We have no information from either side about whether that means the sectoral tariffs, the 232 tariffs that do apply to the auto sector, have been reduced or eliminated. To get some more perspective on what the sector needs to see to be sustainable, to thrive, all of that, we're joined by Lana Payne, National President of Unifor. Hi, Lana. Good to have you back on the show. Thank you very much for making the time.
2: Hi. Great to be here with you on what is a pretty big day.
1: Yeah. Tell me, if you could, if you know more than we do, basically, about the specifics of what the federal government looks toward headed to an agreement on.
2: I think that there are not a lot of people that have the kind of details you're looking for right now. And the devil will be in those details. What did we get and what did we have to give up to get it? Will this strengthen our hand at the CUSMA table, or will we continue to have punishing tariffs on a lot of sectors of our industrial economy? And those sectors have been suffering under these tariffs for quite some time, as you know. That's not to say that, you know, getting the 338s and the reprieve from those renewed threats is not a good thing. But if we're still in a bad place, that doesn't help the workers in a lot of these sectors right now.
1: So let's talk specifically about the auto sector, because you're so familiar, obviously, with the plight of workers who are in that sector right now and what they have endured since the start of all of these tariffs. If you were to characterize the impact of U.S. trade actions over the last, you know, more than a year now on the sector, how would you characterize it?
2: It has been brutal for a lot of workers. We have two plants, very significant plants, that have been idled. One at Brampton, where we were informed a week ago that the company was looking at closing and selling that plant. Mm-hmm. We have had lost shifts in other facilities. We've had not a lot of new investment, which basically is required in order to have jobs in these facilities. And of course, the supply chain has also been hit. Because if you don't have vehicle assembly happening, that impacts the parts sector. So it's been really, really tough. And we know that the tariff makes it all that much more expensive to manufacture in this country. And that's really been the point all along. And so the reality is what we've been doing all weekend and for the last 18 months is pushing ideas at our negotiators in Washington to try and get to a place where we can't just have a reprieve, but something that ensures that the Canadian auto industry is competitive when you look at what's going on around the world right now.
1: What might accomplish that?
2: Well, first of all, at the very least, there should be, you know, Canadian and Mexican content in a vehicle should not be tariffed. If they're going to look at tariffing anything, it should be something outside of North America, and at least give us a fighting chance here. So we don't have an indication if they were able to come to an agreement that looks like that. whether or not we have a full agreement on auto at all, because what we've heard all along is auto is hard, Lana. And, you know, the U.S. president is very adamant about this. And I've said, yes, I understand that he's going to be adamant, but we have to do everything in our power to defend this core part of our industrial economy in Canada. Ceding ground here would be disastrous, not just for the Ontario economy, but obviously for the entire industrial economy in the country. That's how important auto is to it. So we'll see once we get details, hopefully later today, on where this landed. Or we've not changed anything when it comes to the auto situation. And it's been punted to a CUSMA review, which means, I would say to you, that we've used up leverage to get an interim deal. The question will be, what leverage do we have left then to fight the second round, which is going to be at the CUSMA table?
1: There seems to be this, like, pushback to the idea that you're putting forward, which is, like, we shouldn't accept any level of a tariff that fundamentally puts us at a disadvantage. The pushback being, well, look around at every other deal. There's nowhere where Trump has eliminated tariffs. This is something that he's committed to. And the sort of under the, like, I don't know how to put it, but sort of like the implication seems to be that the federal government will step in with some sort of relief package to make industries whole again while they continue to exist under some level, maybe not as high, but some level of tariff. Do you buy that? Like, is it actually possible to make the industry whole again through, for example, subsidization or whatever relief program they put in place? Like, can you actually zero out the impact of tariffs?
2: That it would be very hard to do, and you would be talking about a lot of support then for the industry. If you look at where we are right now, we've had tariff-free access. And the reason I say that that's important is we spent the last 40 or 50 years building up an integrated supply chain. And now unscrambling that egg is very, very tough to do. And any tariff that the auto industry would face puts it at a disadvantage when you compare it to the United States. And what I've said over and over is we build these things together, and these tariffs are hurting the very companies that operate in the U.S. The D3 are being creamed by these tariffs. And how does that make any sense in the scheme of things? And also, one of the points we've made with our own negotiators is the argument Canada has the thing that the Trump administration says it wants, and that is balanced trade. The auto sector in Canada with the United States has balanced trade. That should be worth something here. So whatever arguments we can kind of make to persist and to be able to say that, you know, look here, Canada isn't the problem. We had a bilateral discussion with the United States, and now we're going to have a bilateral agreement that lists a number of things. And in that, then can't we work out something that takes and relieves the pressure on the Canadian auto industry? This has been our point from the beginning. And I don't know if we've landed there.
1: Okay, I'll leave it on that note. Appreciate your perspective today, Lana. Thanks so much for making the time.
2: Thank you very much.
1: Lana Payne is the national president of Unifor, which of course represents thousands of people in the auto sector. Getting in some reaction from opposition parties to what has unfolded in Washington, D.C. Here's the leader of the federal conservatives, Pierre Poilievre.
3: We hope that over the next couple of days, we'll hear the good news that Mr. Carney will have kept his promise and the Canadians will get a even better deal than we had before. That's what he promised, an even better deal than we had before. To me, that should mean no tariffs on steel, aluminum, autos, lumber, and an exemption to Buy America.
1: All right, that's Federal Conservative Leader Pierre Poilievre, and the Prime Minister just posting this on Twitter. Congratulations, or X. Minister LeBlanc and Ambassador Greer for the significant progress in the Canada-United States trade negotiations. Canada, the Prime Minister writes, entered these discussions with the best overall trade terms. We are now moving towards an agreement that reinforces that Canadian advantage, including by securing the best terms in each of Canada's most important strategic sectors and providing greater certainty about our future trading relationship. We'll talk about what that means next.
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4: We'll start up in Barrie. If you're headed out on the northbound 400, this is up at Essa Road in Barrie. Find out the right lane blocked. This is following a cleanup of a much earlier collision. Again, there is a bit of a jam up on the approach, but a 10-minute delay from before Brock Road. Once you pass that point, the drive does start to move a whole lot better. On the 401, traveling westbound, still looking at delays from the Don Valley Parkway. Sections out towards about the Avenue Road stretch. And leftover volume on the eastbound Gardner's, you head over the Humber into downtown. Heads up as well, if you're headed towards Brampton, eastbound Beauvert blocked at Dixie for a fatal collision investigation. With a Subaru, you get more standard features than you'd expect and great lease and finance offers you won't want to miss. 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Time saver traffic, imagine once. Yeah, yeah, boy. 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

0: to the 401 southbound still slows from south of Finch down towards the Winford drive stretch, and eastbound on the Gardner looking at delays from Jamison as you head into downtown. Off the major routes in Brampton because of a fatal collision investigation, eastbound Beauvais is blocked at Dixie. News Talk at 1010 weather for your day today. We'll see a sun cloud mix and a slight chance of rain showers, maybe a thunderstorm. Highs for today reaching 26 with a humidex of 29. Right now it's 24 degrees with a bit of sunshine. It feels like 29. Needing an oil change or maintenance check? Drop into Mr. Lou Plus Tires. No appointment needed before you hit the road this summer. Mr. Lou Plus Tires, celebrating 50 years. I'm Ajwa and Siaya Boha. Your next update at 1 o'clock. On News Talk 1010 Toronto.
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1: 10 minutes before the top of the hour. Yes, we continue to track any developments south of the border. Just reporting on a new statement from Prime Minister Mark Carney talking about retaining Canadian advantage in a trade deal with the United States. He says we're heading towards an agreement. The U.S. President Donald Trump says there is an agreement that just needs to be finalized. In any event, the tariffs that were going to be imposed overnight have now been delayed 3 days. So we'll see what happens in the interim and whether any more information is provided as to the specifics of what is being agreed to. In the meantime, there are still other things that we're paying close attention to. And this one kind of relates actually to the wider trade subject and the discussions that are going on. It's the value of the Canadian dollar. If any of you are heading not just to the United States, but elsewhere, you'll notice that that dollar has been packing a punch when you go anywhere else. Things are pretty expensive. And certainly got me thinking about why the Canadian dollar is at where it is and how it's determined relative to the USD. So that's what we're going to focus our explainer on this week.
2: Explain this.
0: The explainer.
1: Here to help us understand just that is Moshe Lander, an economist and senior lecturer in economics at Concordia University. Hi there. Welcome back to the show. Thanks for making the time.
3: Hello.
1: So let's start with that very basic question. How is it the value of the dollar relative to the USD determined?
3: It is determined by supply and demand, just like Taylor Swift tickets or ice caps at Tim Hortons. And so if you imagine that suppliers of Canadian dollars are anybody who has Canadian dollars and would be willing to accept American dollars in return, and demanders are anybody who has American dollars and would be willing to accept Canadian dollars in return. And all they do is they negotiate with each other in an open market, and whatever the agreed upon price is, that's the one that you look up on the website to see, are you planning a vacation to the U.S. or not?
1: So what is, determines then their supply or their demand? Are there other factors like, for example, how economies are doing or that kind of thing that factor into that?
3: Absolutely. And so again, much like Taylor Swift or ice caps, there's going to be a whole bunch of underlying factors. So for the people that are supplying, those are the ones with Canadian dollars that are willing to accept American in return. Anything that makes Canada look relatively more attractive to the U.S. would decrease the supply of Canadian dollars. And by anything, I mean anything. It could be something politically. So, for example, when we get news that Trump tacoed and we've got a little bit more time to figure out trade with the U.S., then Canada looks relatively stronger today. And so there's going to be a decrease in the availability of Canadian dollars, and that's going to push up the value of the Canadian dollar, and that's exactly what we saw today. Anything that makes Canada look relatively less attractive then would increase that supply of Canadian dollars, and that would push down the value of the Canadian dollar. From the demand side, anything that makes Canada look relatively more attractive would increase demand. Remember, those are people who have American and want Canadian dollars, and if they view Canada as being relatively more attractive, then they are relatively more interested in getting their hands on Canadian dollars, and so that would push up the value of the Canadian dollar. So same thing again, all of those Americans or anybody else who's looking to get their hands on Canadian dollars say, hey, Trump tacoed, now I want to get my hands on Canadian dollars. That's a source of demand. And so what you find is that very often, whatever news we're watching affects both supply and demand at the same time, and they tend to push in the opposite direction. That good news for Canada decreased supply, but it increased demand. And if you and I had just been talking about ice caps and I said there was a decrease in the supply of ice caps, at the same time, there's an increase in the demand for ice caps, I think all of us would agree that the price of ice caps is going to go up. So just replace ice caps with Canadian dollars and you got your answer.
1: And so how, like, if you look at historically, if you look at any kind of historical context, like how much fluctuation can there be?
3: There's huge fluctuation. So if you remember, not quite 20 years ago, the Canadian dollar was trading above the value of the American dollar, right? There was such interest in the Canadian dollar and there was such little interest in the American dollar that the Canadian dollar went up in value. And that was during a period where Canadian oil and gas prices were extremely high and the Canadian economy was doing very, very well. And so there was huge demand then for Canadian dollars during COVID or whenever Trump threatens Canada, things tend to work in the opposite direction. And so the Canadian dollar would fall in value. And so there's a huge disparity. We've seen the Canadian dollar as low as you need 65, 66 American cents to get a Canadian dollar. And there have been times where you've needed, say, $1.05 American to get that Canadian dollar. So huge swings. And that's because the market just determines whatever the price is. And the Bank of Canada keeps its hands in its pockets and says, we're not going to interfere, try and manage this or engineer it to a particular value. We'll let the market decide.
1: On an individual level, I think we can all, and you mentioned it off the top, as did I, which is like we can all sort of internalize it as how expensive is my trip going to be? Should I go somewhere in the United States, which I grant many fewer people are doing, certainly now than they were a few years ago, but that could change. On a more macro level, how does the exchange rate impact trade, for example, or the economy? Like what other data points are there that reflect the exchange rate?
3: So the biggest one is the foreign sector, so exports and imports. So if we had perfectly flexible contracts, then you would find that when the Canadian dollar loses value, then that's good for exports, but it's bad for imports. And so that ties into what you were saying then with U.S. travel, right? It technically, we're importing tourism by going to the U.S. So when the Canadian dollar is weak, not really the time that you want to go to the U.S., but this is the time when you want to be selling all kinds of products to the U.S., because of that low Canadian dollar. When the Canadian dollar gains in value, it's the opposite then. Exports are bad and imports are good. So because the market then moves regularly and volatile in its movements, then the amount of exports and imports, all things equal, could be changing radically from one month to the next. And that's why we follow trade data very carefully. The only thing that could throw a wrench into that, of course, is that anybody who engages in the foreign sector probably creates medium to long-term contracts where if you're going to buy products from the U.S., you might negotiate for what the price is going to be 6, 12, 18 months into the future. And so when the Canadian dollar moves on a day-to-day basis, it might not be affecting you all that much because you've already locked in at what you hope is the best price for the deals that you're making with the U.S.
1: Well, you actually led me to my last question, which is to circle back to at the individual level. If we're buying things here in Canada from stores that, operate in the United States, let's say, or based in the United States, or just every, you know, how everyone always says, it's more expensive. It just feels like you're paying more here. How much of that is based on the exchange rate and will it kind of change as fast as the rate does?
3: Yeah, so it doesn't change nearly as fast, right? So there's some level of absorption that the businesses have to incur because of that fluctuation. But in general, over longer periods of time, the longer that the Canadian dollar remains weak, the more expensive it is for us to import things from the U.S. But the more people there are that want to buy things from Canada, more people wanting to buy things pushes up the prices in Canada, same way that if a lot of people want to get into a Taylor Swift concert, pushes up the prices there. And because the stuff we're buying from the U.S. becomes more expensive in Canadian dollar terms, that's inflationary as well. So an extended period of weakness in the Canadian dollar could actually be inflationary and leads the Bank of Canada to hold interest rates higher than they otherwise would.
1: Okay. Thanks, Moshe. Very helpful. I appreciate the explanation.
3: Awesome. Anytime.
1: Thanks a lot. Moshe Lander is an economist and senior lecturer in economics at Concordia University with our explainer this week. If you have a question about something that you hear a lot about but would love to have explained, send it to me. 71010 is the number to text. We do the segment every single Wednesday at this time. We're going to take a break. The Daily Debrief panel is next to talk what else? Deal or no deal? Back in a moment.
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9: Good afternoon. I'm Stuart McGinn. More peaks of sunshine after a rainy start to the day. Right now, it's 24 degrees, the full forecast after the news. Conversations are happening behind the scenes as the Prime Minister tries to get premiers and industry leaders on board with his new trade deal with the U.S. An elderly woman has critical injuries after being struck by a vehicle in Hamilton. And it's another night that a win could put the Blue Jays in a playoff spot. Details on these and other stories coming up. But first, let's check News Talk 1010 Time Saver Traffic.
10: Problems are still lingering on the northbound 400 up at Essa Road and Barrie. It's the right lane that is out with a collision, so there's a bit of a jam up on the approach. Now, eastbound on the 401 into Durham, the drive about to get a lot easier. Eastbound 401 at Westney, actually approaching Salem. It's closer to Salem. We were dealing with a collision. Left lane was blocked. The problems there have all been cleared. But and off the major routes, we continue to deal with this fatal collision investigation up in Brampton. Eastbound Beauvais blocked at Dixie. As a result, traffic brought to you by Frank Leo. 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Time saver traffic, Amajwa and Sia Yabwa. 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
9: Donald Trump's deadline for his 50% tariffs has now been pushed back to Friday so officials can sort out the terms of a new pending trade deal. Trump announced that deal on social media, with Prime Minister Mark Carney following up with a statement to say that substantial progress has been made, but there is still important work to be done. Lisa Raitt is a former federal cabinet minister and member of Mark Carney's Canada-U.S. Advisory Council. She explained where things go from here.
11: This three-day delay is really about the Prime Minister and the team going to the premiers first and going to the sectors second to say, this is the deal we've negotiated. Is this something you can live with?
9: According to CTV News chief political correspondent Vashi Kapelos, getting the premiers on board might not be so easy.
12: My understanding is there's not a whole lot of movement on forestry, which obviously will have an impact on how EV perceives this deal. And then the big question mark remains autos, right? Does this go far enough for the auto sector and therefore for Premier Ford? And what do they do? Can they be convinced?
9: A major sticking point in these trade talks with the U.S. has been getting their booze back on our store shelves. Hamilton police say a 91-year-old woman is fighting for her life in hospital after being struck by a vehicle last night. This crash happened as the woman was walking in a bike lane in the Stone Church in Upper Wellington area at around 8:30 p.m. Police say the driver of the vehicle involved was 81 years old. They are cooperating with police. It's so far unclear if they could face charges. Nate Erskine-Smith has officially registered to run for city council in Beaches, East York. He filed his papers at City Hall this morning and told reporters he was motivated in part by being asked to run by Mayor Olivia Chow.
13: She kind of puts the politics aside to get things done. That's an approach that I've tried to take in politics as well. And so the idea of working hand in hand with someone to help improve people's lives, putting politics aside just to be pragmatic and get things done, I think that's a really important way to approach city politics, approach any politics, frankly. But I think we're going to be able to get a lot done together.
9: Erskine-Smith denied allegations from his competitors that City Hall was his backup plan. Earlier this year, he left federal politics to pursue what was a failed bid to become Ontario's Liberal leader. And in sports, the Blue Jays remain half a game back of the final wild card playoff spot today. Their bats came alive last night as they opened up a three-game series in Tampa Bay against the Rays.
14: Kirk having quite an at-bat here.
15: Oh, and he laces this ball deep left center. Gone! What a blast by Kirk, his sixth of the season, and it is 4-0.
9: That call from Sportsnet, the Jays went on to win last night's game 10-5. Max Scherzer is on the mound tonight for game 2 of the series. You can tap into breaking news anywhere. Keep in touch by downloading the CTV News app. And now taking a look at the forecast, here's CTV News weather specialist Lindsay Morrison.
16: Most of the wet weather has now moved out, but we will hold on to the chance of a shower or thunderstorm this afternoon and evening. Otherwise, it's a sun cloud mix, a northerly breeze. 26 degrees will feel like 29, and tonight we drop to a low near 17. Lots of sunshine for your Thursday, 23 for the high. Friday is sunny too, and Saturday looks like a brighter day now with some wet weather returning at night. We'll watch for showers and cooler temperatures by Sunday. From the CTV Weather Center, I'm Lindsay Morrison.
9: Right now it's 24 degrees. I'm Stuart McGinn. 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
1: We had a very good conversation with the Prime Minister last night, and we've come to a deal with Canada. As you know, the 50% tariffs across the board were going on against Canada today. And they called yesterday, and they gave us the points that we had to have. Very fair deal for both.
2: U.S. President Donald Trump speaking to reporters today after saying late last night, just before that midnight overnight deadline by which he said he would impose new Section 338 tariffs on a whole bunch of Canadian goods, that he would delay that for another 3 days because the framework of a deal was there. It just needed to be finalized. The Canadian side at the time, around 10 o'clock Eastern last night, 11 o'clock Eastern, didn't have the exact same framing, actually said, no, there's progress being made, but a lot more work to be done. Then just moments ago, the Prime Minister posted on social media saying, congratulations, Minister LeBlanc, Ambassador Greer, for the significant progress in the trade negotiations. Canada entered these discussions, he writes, with the best overall trade terms. We are now moving towards an agreement that reinforces that Canadian advantage, including by securing the best terms in each of Canada's most important strategic sectors and providing greater certainty about our future trading relationship. What does that mean? Well, the Daily Debrief panel is here.
3: The Daily Debrief.
2: Me here in studio, Graham Richardson is the Ottawa Bureau Chief for CTV National News. And joining us remotely, Jeff Rutledge is Senior Vice President at Vantage. And Laura D'Angelo is Vice President of National Strategy and Public Affairs at Enterprise Canada. Hey, guys.
4: Hello.
5: Hello. Hello.
2: Aren't you excited to be here? Like, something happened, but we did, like, for once, after talking about this for months and months, except for we don't actually know what has happened. So we continue to speculate. Laura, the most recent statement from the Prime Minister leans me towards saying there is an agreement coming versus one that might be further off than Trump indicated last night. What's your impression?
6: That's certainly my impression too, Vashi. That is a very positive statement from the Prime Minister. I think especially considering, you know, the over year of communications now, 18 months of communications that we've seen about this. And I think one of the things that struck me listening to the difference and reading the difference between the two statements is Trump always speaks in absolutes. There's never any nuance there, right? It's good or it's bad. It's coming or it's not. So you would expect that. Whereas if you look at the Prime Minister's communications, he often tries to add nuance or even vagary so that no one gets their hopes too high. And I think what's really interesting here is, you know, I'd like to believe he's listening to the show and taking our advice and trying to give Canadians more real-time updates over the past 24 hours in particular about what's happening. And clearly some major progress was made overnight, frankly.
2: So in my mind, Jeff, the big question is not the one that Dominic LeBlanc got around supply management, though I know that's a very key one for certain provinces and sectors, but is, you know, did we simply make concessions to avert the application of new tariffs, or did we get a reduction of some substance in the big tariffs, Section 232 sectoral tariffs that exists? The statement that the Prime Minister put out there leads me to believe there's got to be some movement there. The question is, I think, politically and otherwise, how much? What do you think?
7: Well, this is where when he uses the term, you know, we got the best deal. Well, like, I don't, is that the best of the worst? Is that the best?
2: I mean,
7: you know,
2: in Trump's
7: efforts?
2: World, yes.
7: Yeah, like, but I mean, in terms of the tweet that the Prime Minister put out, I don't know what that means. There's very little context to compare it against what was the first deal that was put in was offered, you know, versus where we are now. And so I get the sense from it that yes, there's been progress that's been made specifically on those sectoral pieces, which I think is very critical. And I have been, you know, kind of arguing is probably where we were going to land regardless. But it does leave a lot of a lack of clarity for those industries. And I think, you know, we saw the Chamber of Commerce out saying, like, you know, the greatest kind of gift that we can get from this situation is bringing some sort of stability, or at least perceived stability, to the marketplace in Canada. And I just don't know. And I ideally, you know, to Laura's comment, we'll see a little bit more come out from the Prime Minister and from perhaps from Dominic LeBlanc on what this actually looks like and how it should feel for Canadians. Because I think that's a big part of this too, is like, is the feeling around it as well, which is really going to dictate the political win or loss on this for the Prime Minister.
2: Graham, our correspondent, Mike Lukatour, who's been in Washington, just sent us a message saying that Minister LeBlanc will now be back in Ottawa before 4:30 from his office. The minister is headed back to Ottawa to meet with the prime minister and take other meetings necessary to finalize trade negotiations.
4: Right.
2: What do you read into that?
4: Well, obviously they're in the dot the I's and cross the T's and sign the thing, right?
2: Feels like that, eh?
4: Feels like that. To the point of stability and what business requires, it's never going to come. Sorry. Like, this is the world we're in, right? Remember fentanyl? Remember forced labor? What's next? It might be smoke, or maybe it's the snowstorm coming in the winter that is too much for, it's going to hit, you know, like, it sounds absurd, but this is the world we're in. So, I think the tone from the prime minister is measured because of that, because this is not over. It's never over. Literally, the White House was leaking to Bloomberg in the United States. I don't think we're going to get a deal, like hours before you had a deal, right? So, and I don't fault Bloomberg, because you take your sources, and I mean, it's central sources, right? So I honestly don't know what to think other than macro, you know. Like, I remember the free trade debate when I was in high school at the Wee Chief Tavern in downtown Toronto.
2: You wonder how that one would have ended
4: right.
2: at this time.
4: Right.
2: This time in eight.
4: Right.
2: Eight,
4: like, yeah. Like, here we are, like John Turner in that debate.
2: Basically cost him his political career.
4: And he was right.
2: He feels right now.
4: He feels right. And look, I don't want to be overly cynical and overly skeptical here, but I just don't think writ large, like, what do we have here? We had a gun to our heads, and they forced a deal, and we don't have any details. Mm-hmm. So I guess that's good. I don't think it's good at all. We'll see.
2: Well, that's the key. It feels like, to jump off both Graham and Jeff, Laura, like the key political question, right? How does the government, first of all, like, what does the government concede, and how do they communicate those concessions? Because if you take the Gordie Howe Bridge as an example, there were minimal concessions made. Obviously, the feeling was it's more important to get the bridge open. They didn't communicate that. They tried mm-hmm. to prevent, sort of pretend, the prime minister specifically, that, like, we didn't give any, which is an acknowledgement of how much Canadians don't want the government to give anything to Trump. But are they going to have to be more transparent this time around, basically?
6: Oh, I mean, they're definitely going to have a better communication strategy. I think we even saw that in Trump's tweet, right? Trump's tweet even says something to the effect, we've given something on autos. You got to give something. So there is going to have to be a better explanation for what concessions are made, where the compromises were, because we all need to be very clear-eyed. There are going to be compromises. There is no way it's back to status quo. CUSMA or NAFTA 2.0, like, that's just not a reality. And so the prime minister and his team need to find a way to communicate to Canadians that, you know, hopefully, knock on wood, this is the best deal we could have possibly gotten, and this is why. There's a way to do that where you're not talking specifically about the concessions, you're talking about the positives, you're talking about the good parts of the deal, and making sure Canadians understand that those are so good, it's okay that other parts had to change, or we wouldn't have had a deal and we would have had 50% tariffs.
2: The tough part is going to be convincing, Jeff, the Canadians of exactly what Graham said, that certainty is worth it, if they don't feel like certainty really exists.
7: Yeah, but I don't think certainly, like, I mean, certainty, sure, but in specific areas of the economy, right? Like, I don't think any Canadians expect certainty. And to be honest, the prime minister didn't run a campaign on certainty to become the prime minister, right? Like, he's mm-hmm. talking about the upset of the order in the world. And yeah. yet he has to sell certainty to Canadians. No, what he can sell is confidence that, you know, we're not going to have the gutting of certain sectors. And he can sell that concessions were made. Like, people understand that that's going to happen, and that they may need to put their elbows down a little bit at this point. But, like, that is that's the
2: public
7: sales
2: opinion
7: pitch
2: polling says otherwise.
7: Well, I mean, fine. So if you don't want to buy bourbon, don't buy bourbon. But, like, I'm going to buy it.
2: You're going to get drunk. All right, we're going to take a quick commercial break. The whole panel is back to keep talking about this next.
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5: Well, it has been a busy afternoon so far, but now we're finally dealing with a collision-free drive on most of the major area highways. If you're on eastbound 401, busiest from Renforth out to Keel. Westbound, you're looking at delays from the Don Valley Parkway in sections out towards the Avenue Road stretch. Northbound DVP getting slower, approaching Eglinton up to the 401. And if you're on the Gardner, it is really, really jammed as you make your way through Spadina. I've been searching my cameras, haven't spotted any problems. You spot a problem before I do. The number to reach me here is Star 1010. Off the major routes, a collision on Avenue Road south of Wilson and a fatal collision investigation in Brampton has eastbound Beauvert blocked at Dixie. News Talk 1010 weather for your day today, a sun cloud mix with a 30% chance of showers this afternoon. Highs for today, though, reaching 26 with a humidex of 29 degrees. Right now, it's sunny. We're sitting at 24. It feels like 29. 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I'm Adjoa and Sia Yabois. 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
1: It's 20 minutes past the top of the hour. We're talking trade with the Daily Debrief panel. I'm here with Laurie D'Angelo, Jeff Rutledge, and Graham Richardson. We're talking about some of the back and forth, what we do know, and largely what we don't know about what this deal, still yet to be finalized, might actually contain. In the meantime, there is some preliminary reporting that the premiers might be briefed a little bit later today by the prime minister, and that's going to be a key political inflection point as well. Here's Quebec's Premier Christine Frechette speaking earlier today about what things she's going to be considering.
2: Work for a reduction of the tariffs that are being applied, and we also avoid any new tariffs and also make sure that there is a review of the agreement we have in order to give stability to our businesses. And our red line, not to be crossed, are the protection of the supply management mechanism as well as the protection of culture and language. So these are our demands.
1: So that's the Premier of Quebec, Graham, supply management mechanism. You can change quotas and keep supply management more largely. I've seen Prime Minister Trudeau do it in a trade deal. I've seen Prime Minister Harper do it. They compensate as a result for any, you know, burden borne by the farmers. I think that Minister LeBlanc's claim that, you know, supply management remains intact can still hold up against that. She's one premier to worry about, but there's a few others. Who will you be watching?
3: It seems to me EB and forestry is just not there. Mm-hmm. What do the auto things look like? Supply management. I'm by no means an expert, of course. I'm not a farmer. But, is American milk going to be in our stores or not? Yes or no? And if the answer is yes, that's an interpretation of protecting supply management, I think, that's different than many dairy producers will have. The overall, those three big three things, Vashi, those big three industries that we just mentioned, forestry, auto, dairy, right? Overhanging all of them is investment from foreign companies, for instance, that we're finding out is usually it has come to Canada because of our access to the United States. So does this interim thing fix that uncertainty? No way. Like is Honda going to, you know, double down and heavily invest in Alliston again? Is GM going to reverse course and create more Canadian cars because of this agreement? No way.
1: It depends. Maybe the agreement says something. I had heard hints of the Canadian team asking for a pronouncement on CUSMA.
3: Right.
1: That they didn't want it to expire, something to that effect. I mean, for whatever value you place in a statement like that.
3: Right. And again, I don't mean to be the skunk in the garden party here, because it's a minor garden party to get through this without the 50% threat. But I think this is the reality. Like what's okay, we get this done. We even get a longer term agreement. Like he ripped up his own agreement with us. And so
1: best one ever signed.
3: Best one ever signed for a while. And now, so what does that do to investment? And I do think the public fully understands and fully supports the prime minister pivoting away from the Americans and trying to increase exports around the world. He spent a lot of time and a lot of money flying all over the world. And the conservatives have got zero traction on this, you know, flying high on the public dime. There's a reason for that. This is not Brian Mulroney's farewell tour with Mila Mulroney. This is like, we've got to do this because we've got to change our economy. And I think the public understands that.
1: So Laura, you've take us behind the scenes, because, you know, this is obviously a unique situation, but you've been in the room when a prime minister has to convince premiers of something that they feel like is in the national interest. How difficult a sales job could the prime minister have here?
4: Oh, very, very difficult. We've talked on this show before about how one of the things the U.S. did very adeptly this time around was divide and conquer, right? They have done a very good job making sure that Alberta and Saskatchewan, for example, are pretty safe from the tariffs, while devastating Ontario, BC and Quebec in particular, but among others. And I think that means now there are going to be very, very different views about the nature of this deal and whatever concessions are in it. And I think there will be a lot of negotiation involved among the premiers, but I think there will also come a moment, and I hope it doesn't come to this, but there is a very realistic chance that there comes a moment where the prime minister has to say, as the leader of this country, this is the best deal we can get. And unless you want to risk devastating our economy more than has already happened, you have no choice. And we all know that's not diplomatic, but there could be a moment where that is the conversation that has to be had.
1: How much of a factor do you think the premiers are, Jeff?
5: Well, I think, look, Danielle Smith might have made out like a bandit here. She's got one pipeline through BC. She might have another one going south to the States. You got Frechette, who signed a pretty sweet deal with Newfoundland and is going to be able to sell massive quantities of electricity down to the States. And then, you know, you've got Ontario, who, you know, we might get a win on the auto sector, which would be huge. I would guess that there'll be pushback on Chinese automotive industry coming into Canada on that one. But look, like, I think there are still pressures politically for these premiers, right? Like, most of them have enjoyed some level of political success because of their ability to, quote unquote, fight Donald Trump. And so I think that they are going to have to realign their positions politically on a few issues to say and communicate what I think Laura is right about, the message from the prime minister, which is, this is the best deal we're going to get. And I'm sure he's, you know, standing in front of a mirror right now doing his best Donald Trump impression, saying like, guy, Canadians, this is the best, the greatest, right? But like, in all seriousness, it's going to be the next number of months is going to be an opportunity for them to sell this. And the premiers are going to have to do an effective job as well. But that being said, they still have every right, as I have argued time and time again, to defend the sectors that they believe are critical to their province. And I think some of them are going to get hit.
1: Do you think that's true, Graham?
3: Yep. And this is an emotional debate, right? So I'm very focused on liquor. And I'm not going to drink it now. Okay,
1: like
3: so,
1: Jeff.
3: Yeah, like American booze is back on. Okay, what are the implications for that? What does it actually say? Because Canadians, I'm not a bourbon drinker, but if you are and you're not, you're still mad at Donald Trump, are you going back to that market, right? And what have we agreed to on that front? Because that's the one that bugged them the most effective, even more so than the travel boycott. Right. Because even though the travel boycott in numbers, I think, is bigger than booze,
1: official, though, yeah.
3: It wasn't official. It was just done by Canadians. Right. And then, you know, like, how is that going to get repaired? The softer side relationship outside of trade. And, you know, I went to Europe this year and for a week this summer. The harsh feelings about Americans and their choices politically are very, very deep in the Western world. So I'm not sure.
1: Mm-hmm. Maybe Canada's unique, but maybe not. Who knows? We'll see. The other X factor in my mind, Laura, is industry. You've also been there when the prime minister has to convince industry. The interesting part here versus, let's say, 2018 is there was so much engagement of stakeholders back then. And all stakeholders have been very public about how there's none this time around. Do you think that is a potential vulnerability?
4: I do think it's a potential vulnerability. I think also my impression, and I don't know this for sure, but my impression is that there hasn't been a lot of direct engagement from the federal government to stakeholders, but there has been a lot of provincial engagement. And then those meetings are happening at the provincial to federal level at the FPT level. But there is going to have to be a huge sales pitch done to stakeholders and very clear communication. Again, similar to with the premiers about why this is likely the only option and path for us at this point. And that might even be more contentious than with the premiers, because it is direct impact on these industry associations, on their members, on the businesses. They will know exactly the impact on salaries.
1: Okay, I'm gonna leave it there. Guys, thanks so much. Maybe next week we're gonna actually know what's in the deal. Very exciting.
3: Bring some bourbon.
1: Yeah, Laura D'Angelo, Jeff Rutledge, and Graham Richardson, our Daily Debrief panel. Back in a moment with the Canada Bureau Chief of the New York Times.
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6: Well, definitely getting busier and busier if you're headed up this hour. And if you're a driver on the eastbound lanes of the 401, you'll be putting on the brakes from Renforth right on through to Keele. It's about a 15-minute setback. And further east, some delays into Durham loading up. Westbound on the 401 and busy from the DVPD. Young opens up and then does slow again from Keele right on through to the 427. If you're on the 427, no issues. It's starting to get busier from Bloor in sections up towards Rathburn. And the Gardner, it's busy on the eastbound side just as you make your way through York Bay Young, but no live lane problems. Off the major routes, eastbound Beauvais blocked at Dixie in Brampton following a fatal collision investigation. And Avenue Road partially blocked south of Wilson for a crash. Time saver traffic, imagine once. Yeah, yeah, boy, your next update at 1:45 on News Talk 1010 Toronto.
0: Your commute.
7: Right lanes are closed.
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1: It's 10 minutes before the top of the hour. We are chasing a bouncing ball, essentially, in Washington, D.C., where trade talks continued this morning between Jamison Greer and Dominic LeBlanc, the main two delegates negotiating on this deal for the United States, the USTR, and the minister in charge of the relationship, the trading relationship on our side. That a meeting that took place this morning happened after late last night the president announced he would delay the imposition of new tariffs on Canada by 3 days because there's some sort of deal and that it just had to be finalized. The prime minister on our side appeared hesitant to characterize it in the same way, said there was a lot more work to do. But as the hours have passed, he's certainly leaning in that direction and congratulating, for example, Ambassador Greer and Minister LeBlanc on the progress that they made. Minister LeBlanc is just about to touch back down here in Ottawa in order to brief the prime minister. And his office says essentially brief people that need to be briefed in order to finalize the terms of this agreement. What we don't know is what's in that agreement. Mike Lukatour has been tracking the story in Washington.
2: I think that is so key in this, because that meme, which he's now been really famous for in his use of AI, and, you know, to try and paint the imagery for people listening, he basically has a shot of himself resurrecting, pulling out of the grave the Keystone XL pipeline, his reference was that it was killed under Joe Biden. I'm not going to use the adjective that he normally uses, essentially saying that it's resurrected, and I think that is another big question mark, because yes, there has been and there have constantly been questions about trying to sell more energy to the United States, specifically Alberta Oil. Daniel Smith has been clear she would like to do that, and that has been a bit of the lens through which we're looking through all of this. I mean, a lot of politicians, Pierre Poilievre, conservative leader as well, has said we should be selling more of our energy to them and having a bigger partnership. Does that mean that Keystone really is back up and running, or will be up and running? That is unclear, because it was on their side of the border that the presidential permits were revoked, and Donald Trump has spoken in the past about how that could be helpful. So is that the real linchpin to this whole thing? That, again, unclear. We haven't heard that from Greer. We haven't heard that from LeBlanc. And, we still have those questions for Canada, especially. This is what the U.S. wants. We also know that they had wanted more access to our critical minerals. Is that in there as well? Again, unclear. There is so much that, understandably, the Canadian side is not saying, because, as I referenced earlier, this may be words on a page, but there's certainly no signatures at the bottom of that page as well. And I think until that happens, and until the ink is dry, or the Sharpie ink is dry, I think the Canadian side is being very wary about getting out ahead of anything and making sure that all the T's are crossed, the I's are dotted, and then they can explain it to Canadians. But they will have to explain to Canadians exactly what we're getting and what we gave up, and maybe what more we're doing specifically around Keystone.
1: Senior political correspondent Mike Lukatour there. One of the big questions, as Mike points out, is beyond just, staving off the imposition of new tariffs, are we getting some of the tariffs that already exist on key sectors in the economy reduced? One of those sectors is the automotive sectors. There are very punishing Section 232 tariffs on autos, on steel, aluminum, and forestry. We spoke to Lana Payne, who is the national president of Unifor, the union that represents tens of thousands of workers in the auto sector, about kind of what would level of tariff or what situation would keep the auto sector or make it now again competitive?
3: Well, first of all, at the very least, there should be, Canadian and Mexican content in a vehicle should not be tariffed. If they're going to look at tariffing anything, it should be something outside of North America, and at least give us a fighting chance here. So we don't have an indication if they were able to come to an agreement that looks like that, whether or not we have a full agreement on auto at all, because what we've heard all along is auto is hard, Lana, and the U.S. president is very adamant about this, and I've said yes, I understand that he's going to be adamant, but we have to do everything in our power to defend this core part of our industrial economy in Canada. Ceding ground here would be disastrous, not just for the Ontario economy, but obviously for the entire industrial economy in the country. That's how important auto is to it. So we'll see once we get details, hopefully later today, on where this landed. Or we've not changed anything when it comes to the auto situation, and it's been punted to a CUSMA review, which means I would say to you that we've used up leverage to get an interim deal, and the question will be: what leverage do we have left then to fight the second round, which is going to be at the CUSMA table?
1: There seems to be this pushback to the idea that you're putting forward, which is we shouldn't accept any level of a tariff that fundamentally puts us at a disadvantage. The pushback being, well, look around at every other deal. There's nowhere where Trump has eliminated tariffs. This is something that he's committed to. And the sort of under the, I don't know how to put it, but sort of the implication seems to be that the federal government will step in with some sort of relief package to make industries whole again while they continue to exist under some level, maybe not as high, but some level of tariff. Do you buy that? Is it actually possible to make the industry whole again through, for example, subsidization or whatever relief program they put in place? Can you actually zero out the impact of tariffs?
3: That it would be very hard to do, and you would be talking about a lot of support then for the industry. If you look at where we are right now, we've had tariff-free access, and the reason I say that that's important is we spent the last 40 or 50 years building up an integrated supply chain, and now unscrambling that egg is very, very tough to do. And any tariff that the auto industry would face puts it at a disadvantage when you compare it to the United States. And what I've said over and over is we build these things together, and these tariffs are hurting the very companies that operate in the U.S. The D3 are being creamed by these tariffs, and how does that make any sense in the scheme of things? And also, one of the points we've made with our own negotiators is the argument Canada has the thing that the Trump administration says it wants, and that is balanced trade. The auto sector in Canada with the United States has balanced trade. That should be worth something here. So whatever arguments we can kind of make to persist and to be able to say that, look here, Canada isn't the problem. We had a bilateral discussion with the United States, and now we're going to have a bilateral agreement that lists a number of things. And in that, then can't we work out something that takes and relieves the pressure on the Canadian auto industry? This has been our point from the beginning. And I don't know if we've landed there.
1: All right. That's Lana Payne. She's the national president of Unifor. Lots of your texts coming in. Trump is a joke. Canadians have to stay Canada strong and avoid anything U.S. The fact that Mark Carney, another listener, says doesn't want to tell the details leads me to believe that this is going to be another Gordie Howe bridge deal where we give up everything. Another listener says, glad we have a deal. The uncertainty is killing investment and advancement. Sounds like it could be a fair deal for both country. And one more says, Mark Carney has been doing an incredible job making deals with other country. He's walking a tightrope dealing with the orange man. All right, we'll leave it there. Back tomorrow, same time, same place. Have a good one.
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9: Good afternoon. I'm Michelle Dubé. After overnight rain, the sun has emerged, but we're not in the clear yet. With the risk of an afternoon thunderstorm, we will have your complete forecast after the news. A tragic update in the search for a missing pilot. A last-minute deal puts the brakes on Trump's 50% tariffs and gearing up to go to the X. Details on these and other stories coming up, but first, let's check your drive. News Talk 1010 Time Saver Traffic.
10: Well, we have these issues on the southbound 400. It's at Innisfil Beach Road. It's a stalled vehicle that is blocking the right lane. And then hopping on to the 401, definitely getting slower across the top of the city, but no new problems to pass along. At the Don Valley Parkway, it is quite slow as you head from Don Mills to just approaching Lawrence. I've been searching my cameras, haven't spotted any issues. If I spot something, I'll let you know. Off the major routes, Avenue Road south of Wilson, a collision, and eastbound Beauvert blocked at Dixie for a fatal collision investigation. Ends today. 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Time saver traffic. Madge once. Yeah, yeah, boy. 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
9: Breaking news in the search for a pilot who flew out of the Oshawa Airport last week and never returned. Aircraft debris was located in Kawartha Lakes this week, but he was nowhere to be found. And then just this afternoon, Ontario Provincial Police have confirmed the missing pilot has been found dead. It's a tragic end to the search that has been underway since Friday. Police say yesterday the aircraft was found submerged in Wolf Lake and the deceased pilot was discovered. The circumstances surrounding this crash are now under investigation. The punishing 50% tariffs that were set to go into effect today, not happening for now. The U.S. president says a last-minute trade deal has been struck.
11: They called yesterday and they gave us the points that we had to have. Very fair deal for both. It's good for everybody. But our farmers are going to be thrilled. Our manufacturers are going to be thrilled.
9: Both countries now have 3 days to finalize the agreement. What's in it? Not yet clear. Talks are ongoing in Washington. Here's more from Canada's point man on trade with the U.S. Minister Dominic LeBlanc.
12: Our work is continuing. I'm seeing Jameson now. We've said we have a bit more work to do to finalize this, and that's the work we're doing.
9: So nothing has been signed, but both sides appear positive amidst all of this. President Trump has raised the possibility of reviving the Keystone XL pipeline. Here at home, 2 months and 1 week to go to Election Day in Toronto, and the race for a council seat in Beaches East York is getting more crowded. Another high-profile candidate has filed papers after weeks of speculation. Nate Erskine-Smith has made it official. He's running. Erskine-Smith represented Beaches East York as a Liberal MP for a decade. He ran for the Ontario Liberal leadership unsuccessfully. He tried to jump to Queen's Park more recently, failing to secure the Liberal nomination for Scarborough Southwest, the by-election there, and now he is vying for a seat on City Council.
13: It's no surprise that I've had twists and turns to politics over the last few years, and at the end of the day, you want to make a difference, and you believe in public service, and you step up where you're asked to step up, and you answer the call where you're called to serve.
9: He confirmed Mayor Olivia Chow encouraged him to run. His opponents in the ward where there is an open seat as Brad Bradford runs for mayor include CTV journalist Natalie Johnson and former municipal employee James Dan. And the Canadian National Exhibition is set to officially open its gates on Friday. But today we're getting a sneak peek at the annual fair. CEO of the CNE, Mark Holland, says the 147th edition promises to be bigger and better.
14: You know, we got Jeremy Hansen coming on Friday to open up. Really the most incredible space exhibit that's ever been in Canada. So that's incredibly interactive. The first weekend, we've got Lupe Fiasco, we've got Lights and Shaggy. We've got obviously the things you expect like Super Dogs and the skating show and incredible food.
9: And speaking of food, visitors, they expect the weird and the wacky and the tasty, and you will find that. Notable noshes including smash burger dumplings, a deep-fried slice of pizza, and a custom hot sauce by the CNE. Tap into breaking news anywhere and keep in touch by downloading the CTV News app. Now to your forecast, here's CTV weather specialist Lindsay Morrison.
15: A sun cloud mix today, but we're not totally in the clear just yet when it comes to active weather. We're going to hold on to the chance of a shower or thunderstorm this afternoon and early evening. 26 for the high, Humidex 29, dropping to an overnight low tonight of 17. It'll be a cooler day tomorrow, 23 for the high with loads of sunshine, 25 and sunny for Friday. Saturday looks decent as well with sun during the day, wet weather moving in by night. Sunday is going to be unsettled with showers. Our temperature trends cooler early next week. From the CTV Weather Center, I'm Lindsay Morrison.
16: Right now, 25 degrees. I'm Michelle Dubé. 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
16: Well, we have news, but a lot of details still missing. If you've been listening to the Vashi Capella Show over the last couple of hours, she has been breaking down the announcement that happened just before I was going to go to bed last evening from Donald J. Trump, as is his modus operandi. He usually puts significant news out there through his Truth Social, and he did that, announcing that he had put a 3-day pause until Saturday on what had been expected to be 50% tariffs on a whole range of goods, Canadian goods, heading into the United States. Earlier today, Trump was out on his way. I don't know where he was heading exactly, but here's what he had to say about the news that broke last evening.
11: We had a very good conversation with the Prime Minister last night, and we've come to a deal with Canada. As you know, the 50% tariffs across the board were going on against Canada today. And they called yesterday, and they gave us the points that we had to have. Very fair deal for both.
16: Very fair deal for both, although he started by saying we, meaning Canada, gave them the points they had to have. He went on to talk about essentially no tariffs into Canada.
11: We're doing certain things. We're giving, got to give something, and we're doing certain things. They were paying a high number. We're reducing it a little bit. It's good for everybody. But our farmers are going to be thrilled. Our manufacturers are going to be thrilled. And basically, we have no tariffs going into Canada anymore. Canada was charging us tremendous tariffs. We no longer have any tariffs.
16: Now, a meeting started earlier today, 11:15. Canada's U.S. Trade Minister, U.S. Trade Minister Dominic LeBlanc, our chief negotiator Janice Charette, were both heading into the offices of Trade Representative Jamieson Greer. Here's what Minister LeBlanc had to say.
18: I am very confident in these discussions, and as we finalize the final text, as Ambassador Greer said, the Prime Minister was very clear, we needed to protect supply management, we needed to ensure that the supply management regime remained entirely intact, and I'm confident that that's the case.
16: And just on a sort of final update to take us where we find ourselves this afternoon, Mark Carney, about an hour and a half ago, tweeted out this. Congratulations, Minister LeBlanc and Ambassador Greer, for the significant progress in the Canada-United States trade negotiations. Canada entered these discussions with the best overall trade terms. We are now moving towards an agreement that reinforces that Canadian advantage, including by securing the best terms in each of Canada's most important strategic sectors, and providing greater certainty about our future trading relationship. You are now as caught up as you can be on what's been happening over the last 18 hours or so. I know she joined John Moore this morning, but we do have those additional comments from some of the key players in this. So Lisa Raitt is back to join me to give her, give us her perspective. Of course, she's a former federal cabinet minister and member of Mark Carney's Canada-U.S. Advisory Council. Thanks for doing this, Lisa. Let's start with Donald J. Trump's comments, including his comments about farmers. What's your take on that?
19: Dairy is being consulted with right now as to whether or not whatever it is that Canada said to the United States they would amend in the CUSMA agreement is acceptable to the dairy farmers and to the folks that use dairy products and export to the United States. So that's clearly the what that means for us in Canada.
16: And so when you take that together with, you know, what Carney said, I mean, are you confident we were able to get through, and I guess with what LeBlanc said as well, confident that we were able to not give what would make many farmers, particularly in Quebec, upset?
19: Well, I think something gave, and I don't think anybody is happy about giving anything up, right? I mean, that's the reality. The question is, what was their red line? What was the red line of the industry in terms of what they thought they could handle? Now, Deb, you'll remember that when we were in government, we negotiated a couple of free trade deals, of course. And we did have to, CETA was be the big one, European free trade deal. And we did have to work with the dairy farmers to amend the quota and allow for more European milk and cheeses to come into the country. But that came with a cost. There was a cost. There was a promise made to dairy farmers in terms of what, how would they be compensated for their loss of quota. The same kind of calculation is going to be, that's the negotiation today. The negotiation today is with the sectors that were impacted by the changes in their trade relationship with the United States and how the federal government is going to compensate them for it. I think that's what's happening.
16: A little bit later in the program, I'm going to be joined by Flavio Volpe from the Automotive Parts Manufacturers Association. Not a lot being said, and again, not a lot being said, period, by any of the key players, but not really much being said when it comes to auto. Any sense of what might have been on the table or is being currently discussed when it comes to that sector?
19: No. And as you know, it's really tricky because Mexico is part of that sector. And many, many weeks ago, one of the things that I had heard is that the United States mainly had gripes with Mexico over trade and parts coming in that were originating somewhere else, not coming from Mexico, quite frankly. Canada wasn't the problem, but we're the first ones to the table because we had to negotiate away those 338 tariffs, which, by the way, would have been very, very difficult for a lot of people in the country. So keeping those at bay, that gives me the ability to say that this is a win for the Canadian government, quite frankly.
16: Chatting with Lisa Raitt, she knows quite a bit about trade negotiations. She's a former member of Harper's cabinet, and she is now a member of Mark Carney's Canada-U.S. Advisory Council. Lisa, I'm going to ask perhaps a silly question here, but I mean, we have CUSMA, and we know what was happening in the lead up to the deadline for whether we were going to just extend CUSMA for another period of time or whether we were going to see the United States withdraw, et cetera. So we've got that. And then we've got all of the, we'll call them specifically Trump tariffs and our retaliatory tariffs, which I sort of assumed were what was being discussed. But have those two things dovetailed? I mean, are we likely to come out of the next 3 days, if there is an agreement, with a new CUSMA? Or is this just simply the CUSMA plus discussions, if that's a fair question?
19: It's a great question. So this is how I understand what was happening at the table over the last month.
16: Okay.
19: First and foremost, as I said to you, Section 338 tariffs had to be prevented from locking on. In order to do that, you had to deal with the irritants that the United States set out. Dairy, auto parts, booze on shelves. So clearly we've sorted that out because the 338 tariffs did not lock on last night. So we did something. Mixed into that is what Canada wants, which is relief on those Section 232 tariffs, right? That's steel, that's aluminum, and that's softwood lumber. Those three things are of great concern for BC, Alberta, and of course, Quebec. And I know at the table they were trying to, you know, bring some kind of trade, I would say regularity, some stability to the trade relationship, getting rid of all the tariffs. The next piece, though, isn't CUSMA. The next piece after that is, okay, well, the United States, as you see, wants to make sure that they're getting more oil from Canada. So Keystone XL raises its ugly head once again. And that is top of mind for the Americans, something they want from Canada. Clearly a discussion happened about that. Wait for critical minerals discussion to come. Wait for defense discussion to come. Those things are batched together as well. After you stabilize trade, then you talk about the big projects we can work on together. CUSMA is the last piece of the puzzle because it is complex and there's a lot more in it. So no, I don't believe they're going to come out with an amended CUSMA from this process, but maybe what they will get is a promise to enter into a process like the Mexicans have right now.
16: Okay, that I think is very clear. And let's just talk for a moment about Keystone XL pipeline. The last part of Donald Trump's tweet last night was the great Keystone XL pipeline, long ago killed by sleepy Joe Biden, may be awoken from the grave. Your thoughts on that?
19: Yeah, it's a very clear statement of what is top of mind for the president of the United States. And that is the cost of gas for his voters. And they also know that when it comes to oil, what the market will tell you is that Canada is long on oil. We got a lot of it. We have the ability to get it to market is our problem, but we have a lot of it. The United States doesn't. The United States is short on oil. So anything that they can do to make sure that they've got a steady, reliable, safe, and economical supply of oil is definitely why they're interested in making sure that they keep us happy on the trade side.
16: So much more to learn, perhaps in the next 3 days, perhaps in an extended period of time. But for now, at least it sounds, Lisa Raitt, like we are making some progress.
19: Yeah, but that's, listen, Brian Mulroney once famously said that the reason why we have free trade with the United States is because it was easier to negotiate with them than with the provinces for interprovincial free trade. And that's where we are right now. I mean, the prime minister has to go back to all the premiers and say, this is what I got. Is this going to work for you? And he's got to convince domestically and internally that this is good for each individual province. EB may not be happy with softwood lumber not being part of the mix. Madame Fourchette may not be happy with what Quebec ends up getting at the end of the day. So we're not there yet. The 72 hours is about making sure the sectors are okay and can survive, but as well, making sure those premiers are going to move to remove the bans on booze.
16: Great point. And our premier here in Ontario has been eerily silent over the next 24 yep. hours. So we will hopefully hear from Premier Doug Ford eventually on this. Lisa Raitt, always appreciate your insight and analysis of this. She's a former federal cabinet minister and member of Mark Carney's Canada U.S. Advisory Council. We'll talk soon, I have no doubt, Lisa.
19: Thanks, Deb. Talk to you soon. Bye.
16: Appreciate it. Let's check in on traffic. 216, time now for News Talk 1010, Time Saver Traffic.
10: Well, we have some problems coming into the traffic desk now on the southbound 427. It's on the ramp that takes you to the 409. The right lane of that ramp is blocked following a stall. Really jammed on this exit ramp as drivers try to make their way onto the 409 and to the airport. Elsewhere, if your travels take you onto the 401, eastbound getting busier now from Renforth out to Keele, westbound delays in sections from the Don Valley Parkway out to the 427. And we have problems southbound 400 up at Innisville Beach Road. It's the right lane that is blocked following a stall off the major routes. Eastbound Beauvais blocked at Dixie for an ongoing fatal collision investigation. News Talk 1010 weather for your day today. We'll see some sun, some cloud, and a very slight chance of rain showers this afternoon. Highs reaching 26 with a humidex of 29 degrees. Right now we are currently sitting at 24 degrees. It feels like 30. 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I'm Adjoa and Siaya Bois. 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
1: Throughout the afternoon, we are going to keep you as up to date as we can on what's happening with our discussions with the Americans. A meeting still underway between our trade representatives, our Minister of Canada, U.S. Trade, Dominic LeBlanc, and the Ambassador on Trade, Jamieson Greer, in Washington. So if anything happens between now and the end of my show or between 4 and 6 o'clock on Jim Richards' show, we will bring it to you as soon as we can. And as I mentioned in my discussion with Lisa Ray, I am going to be joined just before 4 o'clock by Flavio Volpe. He has also been part of Mark Carney's advisory committee on these issues and knows the auto sector inside out and backwards. He is the head of the Automotive Parts Manufacturers Association here in the country. I'm going to change topics for a few minutes here. And, you know, I'm about to run the risk of generalizing, heavily generalizing, but let me say, I do think that the vast majority of Canadians believe that Justin Trudeau's Liberal government royally screwed up our immigration system. In particular, their almost open door when it came to study permits and temporary work permits, I think, contributed to a significant number of issues that we face today. In about 15 minutes' time, I'm going to talk about one of those very specific issues with an immigration lawyer, maybe a little bit later than that this afternoon. I want you to take this recent report. Crimes by Indian student permit holders. So these are students who were here on study permits from India between 2016 and 2024, so 8 years, rose. Crimes by students from India here legally rose in 8 years by 8,800%. I don't know if I've ever heard a number, an increase that was in the thousands, 8,800%. In 2024 alone, 13,000 criminal charges were laid against Indian citizens in Canada on study visas. David Polansky is a Toronto-based writer, and he's a frequent contributor at The Hub, and he's written analysis in The Hub of these startling facts, along with other recent policy choices of the Liberal government. David Polansky joins me now. Welcome back to the program, David.
2: Thanks for having me.
1: So two things you write stand out in the set of facts that I just shared. I shared a subset of those facts with our listeners. Tell me what they are, the two things that stood out for you.
2: Well, I think the two things that stand out, one is that it's not even a complete picture. And I mean, it's really just a snapshot of a single element of a larger failure, a larger policy failure. It isn't as though this is the only, you know, group or only kind of visa holding segment that in which you've seen a rise in crime. And, you know, this doesn't even touch on, for example, the recent attacks on the U.S. consulate or synagogues in Toronto and Montreal and things like that. It's just one kind of snapshot. And the other thing, of course, is that this isn't something that happened, you know, from the sky. It's not an act of God. This is all self-inflicted. These were a set of policy choices that continued for many years and basically amounted to shooting, you know, nationally shooting oneself in the foot for an extended period of time.
1: So let's talk about what you have identified are sort of self-inflicted wounds. And in fact, you wrote the growing costs of Canada's own goals as the headline of this particular piece. What other policy decisions do you think have really had a negative impact on where we find ourselves?
2: Well, there's a number. I mean, you can look at net zero, for example. It basically meant for many years, you know, a genuine energy giant, you know, something that Carney, the current prime minister, has spoken to, basically took itself offline. It didn't, you know, it wasn't investing in the kind of infrastructure and development that would put the country in a much better position in the current year. You know, you can look at underfunding the military for many, many years to the point that it has both increased the tensions with the United States and also, frankly, made it a less serious player on the international stage. You can look at, you know, all manner of public funding of, you know, dubious causes, whether it's, you know, whether it's politically radical causes that turned out to have gotten provincial and federal funding, or for things like, you know, basically were effectively, you know, pro-drug policies, even though they were intended to mitigate drug use. You can look at the failure to meaningfully imprison major, repeat criminals in such a way that is both demoralizing to police forces and to the public. These are all things that, that can, these are things that can be readily fixed. But for many years, they've not been fixed. And now the problems have grown and metastasized. Of course, it's much harder to fix a problem after it's had a chance to grow.
1: I'm chatting with David Polansky. He's a Toronto-based writer and he's a contributor at The Hub. He's written a column that is entitled The Growing Costs of Canada's Own Goals, talking about various public policies, as David's just articulated, that have been of our own making by the governments that we elect. I mean, I started with a generalization. Now I'm going to go to a cliche here, David, so bear with me. But, we get the governments we deserve, basically. I mean, is it because voters don't take the time to think through what they are, the people they are electing and the policies? Is it because we don't talk, as a former politician famously said, policies during elections? I mean, how do we end up with the picture you've painted very well in your column?
2: It's a good question. And I think there's not a single reason, partly because in fairness, I don't think that if you look at how actual elections play out, it's not the case that people go on the campaign trails and say, yeah, these are things I'm going to do. I'm just, we are definitely for not imprisoning, career criminals. We are for not, we are not going to deport, anyone who comes here and commits crimes. That would be terrible. These are not things people campaign on. So there is a real divergence between what the public hears as far, when it comes to voting, and what kind of policies actually get executed, and not least because so much of this plays out through a variety of public institutions, which have acted some remove from the voting system, even though they effectively are operating on behalf of the public. And those have been captured in various ways by somewhat more extreme or, I think, just unserious ideological movements. That's part of it. Part of it also is a certain, temperamental complacency on the part of Canadians. We get used to saying things are good. Canadians want to be able to say that. And I think that it is seen as sort of almost gauche to say, actually, things aren't going that great. What can be changed? There's something that I think cuts against the grain. So it's a funny way in which a certain conservatism among the public in a temperamental sense actually ends up working to further what are in fact often radical or at least just unproductive policies.
1: And yet, despite all of this, and I agree with everything you're saying, you actually do conclude in your article that despite all of it, we're actually doing okay or better than you might expect overall as a country if you look at these policies individually.
2: Well, I think that's true. I mean, just take an example. You pointed out, sort of the eye-catching number of 8,800% growth in crime. The thing is, of course, we're not living in, Mad Max right now or The Purge or something. So that attests to just how low things were. I mean, all of these failures have begun to take hold from an original position that was in many ways highly favorable. On top of that, of course, the country has many, many significant natural advantages, from geography to resources and what have you. So as Adam Smith said, there's a lot of ruin in a nation. And I think there's particularly a lot of ruin in a nation that is as fortunate as Canada, which that's not an excuse, however, to abdicate responsibility when it comes to policymaking.
1: David Polansky, very interesting conversation. Thanks for your time. He's a Toronto-based writer and contributor at The Hub. His column on The Hub is From Immigration to Growing Crime, Canada's Worst Problems Are All Self-Inflicted. Thanks for your time.
2: Thank you.
1: We're going to check in on traffic, and when we come back, 38-year-old man accused of yelling at, knocking over, punching, and choking a 7-year-old. He's been acquitted. 2:30, time now for News Talk 1010, Time Saver Traffic.
3: Well, still a bit busy, southbound 427 on the ramp to the 409. We were dealing with a problem. It was a stall. It was in the right lane. At least that situation just cleared. And then over on the southbound 400 at Innisfil Beach Road, right lane blocked. That is following a stall. There's quite the delay as you approach that scene. No problem spotted on the 401. It is definitely a slow go, both east and westbound between Renforth and Victoria Park. And definitely getting busier northbound 427 off the Gardner up to the 401. Off the major routes, fatal collision investigation continues to see eastbound Beauvais blocked at Dixie. You're the reason Sunnybrook targets tumors in real time and why a stroke is reversed in 10 minutes. Give today at yourthereason.ca. Time saver traffic. Imagine once. Yeah, yeah, boy. Your next update at 2:45 on News Talk 1010 Toronto.
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4: We were checking the Prime Minister's schedule earlier this morning. Doesn't seem to be anything that involves him communicating to the people of Canada what's in this deal. 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
5: 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I can't even tell you at this point. All we can parse is the difference between what we got from the Americans and the Prime Minister, which is clearly not the deal's done.
0: More in the morning, 6 till 9 on News Talk 1010 Toronto.
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0: So imagine you are out walking with your family, including your 7-year-old daughter, in your neighborhood one evening, and all of a sudden, a naked man comes running out of his house, yelling and screaming. He throws your young daughter to the ground, punching and choking her. Then imagine that this man has his assault charges dismissed. That is what happened recently when a 38-year-old man was found not guilty because he had consumed an amount of cannabis that led him to act as an automaton, according to the decision by the judge. Joining me to walk us through how we get to this point is Monty McGregor, a criminal defense lawyer. Welcome back to the show, Monty.
1: Yeah, but such a pleasure. Thanks for having me.
0: So my gut reaction to this was, how is this different than alcohol consumption? Is this sort of taking the idea of not criminally responsible to a whole new level because it was voluntary drug use? I mean, I just really wanted to understand if this is new and novel when it comes to acquittals. How it's different than alcohol. I mean, those are just sort of some of my questions for you. So maybe we should start with maybe defining the decision by the judge a little bit better than I've done.
1: Sure. And just in fairness, all of those questions are valid because as you sort of look on the face of this, it sounds sort of morally repugnant to have somebody not guilty for this offense based on what you described. But it's important to note that this is extraordinarily rare. First of all, this defense, which is automatism. And what it goes down to, Deb, is that there are two sort of main components of an offense. One is the act, if you commit the act, and then the other is the mental element or the mens rea. And it's important because there's a significant distinction between the mental element of an offense. If you back over somebody in a forklift at work, you know, that may be an accident, maybe looking at manslaughter. If you turn around, chase them down and intend to kill them, you know, that may be murder. And so what we're looking at here is automatism, which is where somebody acts automatically without volition and without control of their own actions. A good example is if somebody's driving a car and if they're epileptic and they have a seizure and crash the car, is that the same as somebody because they're out of control at that time, they're not using their mental faculties to make the right decisions? Is that the same as somebody that, you know, drives intentionally into another car? And so that's what we're looking at here. And it's important to note that, as I said, it's extraordinarily rare. And it is, you ask the question about whether or not it's different from alcohol. You can get automatistic from alcohol or drugs, but you have to be so beyond intoxicated that this is, that it's a level where you're not acting and controlling yourself. And that's why in this instance, the judge required, it's important that the charges weren't just dismissed. Like, they were tested at trial. The Crown tried to proceed with a prosecution, and a forensic psychologist and psychiatrist who's an expert in dealing with drugs and responsive individuals testified and said at the time the individual didn't understand the nature and sort of quality and control of their actions, and because of that they were automatistic, and the judge felt that that was the appropriate answer. And as much as it sounds appalling that the person is not guilty based on not having their mental faculties, he's not guilty.
0: So here's my struggle, Monty, and I'm not a lawyer. That's very obvious every time you and I talk. But
1: no.
0: But here's the thing for me. So if you have epilepsy and you have a seizure, of course it's very different than if you deliberately run over someone. Of course, I think we can say that. But having epilepsy had no contributing action on your part. In other words, right. you have a condition.
1: Right.
0: That is not the same, even if you maybe get to the same point where there isn't intent. That is not the same, though, as sitting down as this man did and, you know, vape to such a degree that he has no idea what he's doing, or sitting down and slugging a 40 pounder of tequila, getting to the point where you have no idea what you're doing. Where you started was voluntarily
1: right.
0: done. And that's my struggle with this. Even though I could get my head around kind of where the guy ended up, it's not like he has an underlying mental condition or an underlying physical condition that he can't do anything about.
1: And that's an excellent point, Deb, because what we're worried about as a society, like if you just envision the people going to the bar, having too much to drink, they get in a fight and hurt somebody and they're like, well, I didn't know what I was doing because I was too drunk.
0: Right.
1: And you're absolutely right. So there's an objective element to this that the judge assessed in the case. And this is really important. And that is, you engaged in activities initially that caused you to get in that state. Were you reasonable in the way you approach that? And what that means is, like, as you said, if somebody goes out and they have 40, you know, a 40 ounce or they have 10 drinks, then that's not a reasonable reliance. You're causing that yourself. And here, what was important in the analysis by this judge is that this gentleman had actually gone to, a weed shop. This is an Ontario regulated distribution of this type of marijuana. He talked to the store owner about it, apparently. The store owner said, be careful with it. He goes home, he ingests it or takes it in whatever way he did. And importantly, these are some of the key factors where the judge felt where you were reasonable in trying to deal with it. So while he's at home, he's acknowledging apparently that it's causing him a significant impact, even though he was an experienced marijuana user. He calls his wife. He says, you got to come home. I'm not safe. He gets in a shower to try and cool off and sober up, which is why when he runs out of the house, you might know factually that he runs out with just a towel on.

0: intoxicated. These are the types of questions that's important because that makes this defense extraordinarily rare and almost impossible to pull off. You have to call an expert to say, well, I looked at him. He, based on what I know, it impacted him so much that he had no idea what he was doing.
1: So, Monty, is it your perspective then that this won't be, I don't want to overstate it, but, you know, groundbreaking, that this isn't sort of leading us down a path where this might become more normalized? You still think that this can and should be a very, very rare defense, successful defense?
0: I can tell you it absolutely is. I mean, it's extreme intoxication. I'm thinking in my 25-year career, I may have argued that somebody's too drunk, and I couldn't even marshal the evidence because you need somebody to say that they're incapacitated, and you can just envision all the counterarguments that you're making mentally here, Deb, are appropriate, which is, well, he's running around, he's talking, he seemed to understand where the police were, he took the time to call police. So this was certainly not an overwhelming case for the defense. It required an assessment of evidence with an expert to come along, say we tested him, and looking at the norm, this is why this applies. And the judge didn't have to accept it. She looked at it, she evaluated it, and she came up with criteria to support the position. So ultimately, as offensive as it may sound, because on its face it does, but when you drill down, we don't want to be punishing people for actions that they're not in control of. And that's ultimately how it sits in law in principle.
1: I'm not a cannabis user, so, you know, take that with a grain of salt, Monty. But I do wonder if, as a society, we don't understand the effects of some of the legal drugs that are available to us. And as you say, Ontario regulated, or depending on what part of the country you're in, regulated stores, as much as we understand for the vast majority of society, the effects of alcohol. I mean, is there something that needs to happen here? Because I just still continue to find this really, really crazy that you could beat up a 7-year-old little girl doing nothing and get off.
0: Yeah, it sounds so inherently and morally offensive, and I totally understand and appreciate that. And I think the one thing that I know through my career is I do a lot of homicides, Deb, and often you see, you know, those cases where the schizophrenic is not on their medication and actively schizophrenic at the time and they commit a terrible offense, like a horrible murder. And I've had that case that I've had to defend. And often that comes from marijuana use or like an induced psychosis from marijuana. So our society has chosen to regulate it, to offer it, but that marijuana was available in stores regulated by the government. And if it's a severe strain, should it have extra precautionary measures to it? Should it be available? I mean, these are the types of questions that come into play as far as trying to determine whether or not you're going to provide a product like that to the public and expect some of the things that come along with it. And this is a tragic and horrible example. And if I were the family of the young girl, I'd be offended by the state of the law. That just makes sense for me.
1: Monty McGregor, as always, you do a great job of sometimes defending the indefensible and breaking it down for us. So appreciate your time on this one.
0: Deb, it's always a pleasure to be on. Thank you so much for having me. You have a great day.
1: Monty McGregor, one of our go-to criminal defense attorneys, for helping us understand things that just in our gut sometimes don't make sense. We're going to check in on traffic. And when we come back, there's an anniversary happening for one of the well-known high schools in our community. And they're telling alumni, you can't wear the jerseys and the uniforms that you used to wear when you went to school because some people might find it offensive. We'll discuss in just a moment. 2:45, time now for News Talk 1010, Time Saver Traffic.
2: Well, we had a little bit of light rain coming down on the bottom end of the Don Valley Parkway, which is impacting the drive north. Very slow going off of the Gardner in sections. All the way up to the 401, rain was also impacting the drive on the Gardner. So the drive into downtown, actually, are pretty busy from Jameson out towards York Bay Young. Traveling towards the 401, already slow going, but no rain. From Renforth all the way up to Leslie, further east delays into Durham. And westbound on the 401, it's a crawl from the Don Valley Parkway to the 427. A reminder, up in Brampton, eastbound Beauvais blocked at Dixie for an ongoing fatal collision investigation. News Talk 1010 weather for your day today. We'll see a sun cloud mix. A chance of rain showers. Highs for today reaching 26. It'll feel like 29 with the humidex. Right now, it's pretty sunny and raining in other areas. We're sitting at 24. It feels like 30. 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I'm Adjoa. It's Yaya Bois. Your next update at 3 o'clock on News Talk 1010 Toronto.

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0: So we've got a bit of breaking news from our sister station, CTV. Multiple sources are telling CTV News that there are reductions in sectoral tariffs, such as steel and aluminum, as part of the agreement with the United States that's being worked on as we speak. But none of these sources knew the scope of those reductions. Sources also tell CTV News the details of those sectoral tariffs will, quote, make or break the deal politically for the Prime Minister. Opened the show by chatting with Lisa Raitt, who is a member of Mark Carney's advisory team when it comes to our discussions with the Americans. She did make the point at the end of our conversation quite, I think, legitimately, that it is one thing to negotiate with the United States, even in particular under Donald Trump, but it is also quite a thing to negotiate with provinces who have jurisdiction over certain number of things that the prime minister may be depending upon. We've not heard from our Premier Doug Ford at all on whether or not he is being asked to stand down on booze on the shelves. We've not heard from Premier Eby in B.C. around softwood lumber. And of course, we've not heard from the Premier of Quebec, who is herself coming up on an election. So all of those details are not just details for the sake of knowing them, but are significant when it comes to our ability, certainly in this country, this side of the border, for the Prime Minister to be able to sign on to whatever deal is being negotiated. So we will keep you as up to date throughout the afternoon as we possibly can. From what we know, the meeting between the Americans and our negotiating team, including Prime Minister, Minister Dominic LeBlanc, has it began just after 11 and is still ongoing. I want to share with you a story that was shared with me by one of our listeners. He is a member, an alumni for Runnymede College in Toronto, one of our oldest colleges. And in fact, one of our oldest high schools, coming up on their 100th anniversary, part of the Toronto District School Board. And the story is about the celebrations. And as they put together and looking for, looking for mementos and artifacts. That's the word I was searching for from people's time as students at Runnymede Collegiate. They got a notice that said, essentially, we respectfully ask that alumni do not bring or wear items displaying the former name or related imagery to the celebration. What does that mean? Well, the previous name of the teams for Runnymede Collegiate was the Redmen. Uniforms were red and white. And over time, that was the longstanding, and it was based on the original owner of the property where Runnymede Collegiate was actually built. And over time, they added imagery for the Redmen. An imagery and a name that by the 90s, people found to be offensive. Here's my question for you at 416-872-1010. I had to tell you, I'm torn on this, and I so appreciated a listener bringing it to our attention because it's a big high school in Toronto, and obviously it's a big deal for a institution to be celebrating its 100th anniversary. While we can acknowledge, I think, in this case, it was the 1990s, but certainly in 2026, that there are names for teams and imagery for teams that have become unacceptable, given historical changes, given, I think, a more understanding attitude and a more inclusive attitude in society. If something is part of your history, should you block it out completely? Should you say to perhaps the football captain of the Runnymede Collegiate Redmen from 1982 that they can't wear their jersey? Because while I appreciate the name change and I appreciate that there are people who would take offense to that imagery and that name, it is part of the history. And so to say to someone, you should cover up or be embarrassed of something that was part of your experience, part of your background as an alumni for this institution, is that acceptable? Where do you come down on this? 416-872-1010. As I said, I'm a bit torn because I instinctively believe that we shouldn't hide our history. Acknowledge it, make corrections. I've always believed, as an example, you don't get rid of the name Dundas, you put up little plaques. You teach. You acknowledge and you have people learn. I don't like the cancellation of things just for the sake of doing it. I understand where TDSB is coming from. I really do. But I just think it's so wrong to say if you were a member of the Redmond soccer or hockey or whatever the case might be, you can't come with something that was a big part of your life and that mattered to you. 416-872-1010. Let's start with Adam. Hey, Adam.
10: Hi.
0: What do you think?
10: So let's say that instead of the team being called the Redmen, it was called the Star of David. And then as the school went on, they started adding hook noses. They started adding ugly faces. But for some reason, that wouldn't be okay. But whenever it comes to Aboriginal people, we seem to have a really big difficulty in acknowledging the hardcore racism that was behind it. Because the team wasn't originally called that because, like you said, it was because the guy who owned the property was called Red Man.
0: Right. Well, he was actually called Scarlet, but it was the Red Men.
10: Yeah. And then the school decided, no. That's not what it really means. And just like McGill had originally was the Red Men, but not because of that. And then they started adding Indian or Aboriginal figures. And so yes, cancel it and just acknowledge it. I mean, I always laugh because the one team that I always think is hilarious like this is when they took the name Indians away from Syracuse and renamed the team the Orangemen. Because they didn't want to be political.
0: Thanks for the call, Adam. Yeah, for me, it boils down to something quite simple. We appreciate the offense that can be taken and understand that completely. But I just don't like the notion that we ask people to change history, to cover it up, to be embarrassed or ashamed of it. Acknowledge it and move on. But again, I'm a bit torn about it. Andrew, what do you think?
11: I kind of agree with you, Deb, but I'll go one further. And people just listen to the loudest voices, the most activist people out there. If you do a little bit of diving into some of the discussion regarding some of these names, there isn't even consensus in the Native communities regarding some of these names and whether they're offensive. Some of them, like I say, the Washington Redskins, there's been a push to bring that name back. And it's been led by a lot of Native communities in the United States just because of the history of it. It's the activists who find a way to make this offensive. And they need to do a little bit more research before they just say it is. I went to a school called Redmond. I would wear that jersey with pride, and I wouldn't care if people are offended. I always say, if you're offended, you need to look in the mirror, because if you're taking offense at everything, it's your issue, not mine.
0: Thanks for the call, Andrew. Unfortunately, we're going to have to leave it there. We're up against the news, so apologies for those texts and calls I didn't get to.
12: The Green Lantern's oath is to protect people.
13: Crave brings you the most anticipated series of the summer. From DC Studios comes Lanterns, starring Emmy Award winner Kyle Chandler and Aaron Pierre as two intergalactic cops brought together by a small-town murder.
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19: Good afternoon. I'm Michelle Dubay, an eye on the sky. This afternoon, there is the risk of a thunderstorm, mostly cloudy, 24 degrees right now, the complete forecast after the news. A missing pilot who never returned to Oshawa's airport has been found dead. Punishing tariffs are on pause. A deal between Canada and the U.S. said to be close. And adventurous eaters, listen up. This year's CNE food lineup revealed. Details on these and other stories coming up. But first, let's check the drive. 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
20: Well, brand new problems coming into the traffic desk on the southbound 427 near Highway 7. Right lane blocked to the collision, and minor delays on the approach. And then further south on the 427, right around the 409, it's a stalled vehicle. It's in the right lane. Another stall, Niagara-bound QEW at the 403 in Burlington, has the right lane occupied. And off the major routes, Beauverde eastbound blocked at Dixie following a fatal collision from this morning. Over 1,000 exotic birds and animals. 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I'm Adjuan Siaya Boa. 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
19: We begin with word from Ontario Provincial Police this afternoon. The search for a missing pilot has ended in tragedy. The 73-year-old who failed to return to Oshawa on a home-built plane has been found dead. Discovered after extensive search efforts in Kawartha Lakes, debris was found earlier this week. And then yesterday, searchers located the aircraft submerged in Wolf Lake, and David, the pilot, was found deceased. The Transportation Safety Board is deploying a team of investigators to find out what went wrong. 50% tariffs that would have been real hard on Canada are on pause. Trade talks between Canada and the U.S. said to be going well. U.S. President Donald Trump says they've struck a last-minute deal.
16: Basically, we have no tariffs going into Canada anymore. Canada was charging us tremendous tariffs. We no longer have any tariffs. It's all subject to finalization of documents. So subject to the finalization of documents, we have a deal with Canada. And I think it's a very good deal for both parties.
19: Canada-U.S. Trade Minister Dominic Leblanc and U.S. Trade Representative Jameson Greer appeared together in Washington today. Spirits were high. Leblanc spoke about the negotiations beforehand.
21: Our work is continuing. I'm seeing Jameson now. We've said we have a bit more work to do to finalize this, and that's the work we're doing.
19: The countries now have 3 days to finalize the agreement. Meantime, the head of one of Canada's biggest unions is warning Canadians not to get too excited about this news of a potential trade deal. Here's Unifor National President Lana Payne.
22: We're not there yet, that is for sure. And I would also say we want to be careful not to think that this is a climb down by the president. I don't think that's what we're seeing here at all. The threat of these tariffs are still there. And we need a deal that works for everybody here.
19: Payne says the tariffs already leveled by the Trump administration have been punishing. The race in Beaches East York is heating up. Nate Erskine-Smith has officially registered to run for city council. He filed his papers at City Hall this morning, telling reporters he was motivated in part by being asked to run by Mayor Olivia Chow.
23: I take nothing for granted, and I'm going to work relentlessly not only to be successful through this campaign, but more importantly, to serve our community.
19: Erskine-Smith denying allegations from his competitors like CTV journalist Natalie Johnson that City Hall was his backup plan. Earlier this year, he left federal politics to pursue a move to Queen's Park with the intention of seeking the Ontario Liberal leadership again, but narrowly lost the Scarborough Southwest Liberal nomination vote. Now to the CNE grounds, where we go, where CTV's Jessica Smith made sure not to bring her lunch today for a tasty preview of what's to come when the X kicks off this weekend.
24: The Canadian National Exhibition is back, celebrating 147 years this year. It is fun, it is food, it is entertainment, it is so much more, but the food really is the best part. It all kicks off on Friday, but today we get a sneak peek of the food, and you have to check some of this out. Popcorn falafel, they've got spicy lemonade. There's a little bit of something for everybody here at the CNE. We also got a bit of a heads up. Canadian astronaut Jeremy Hansen is going to be here to kick things off on Friday, but today it is all about the food. Everything your stomach could ever desire, even things your stomach didn't know that it wanted, are all here at the CNE. There's something for everybody, whether you have a sweet tooth, a savory tooth, it's all happening. Also, the CNE this year has teamed up with North by Northeast for all of the fun entertainment and all the excitement that's going to be taking place throughout the entire CNE. But again, it all kicks off on Friday and runs through until September the 7th.
19: 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Here's CTV weather specialist Lindsay Morrison.
25: Most of the wet weather has now moved out, but we will hold on to the chance of a shower or thunderstorm this afternoon and evening. Otherwise, it's a sun cloud mix, a northerly breeze. 26 degrees will feel like 29, and tonight we drop to a low near 17. Lots of sunshine for your Thursday, 23 for the high. Friday is sunny too, and Saturday looks like a brighter day now with some wet weather returning at night. We'll watch for showers and cooler temperatures by Sunday. From the CTV Weather Center, I'm Lindsay Morrison.
19: Right now it's 24 degrees. I'm Michelle Dubé. Your next update is at 4 o'clock here on News Talk 1010.
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27: Continuing to keep an eye on what is happening with our discussions with the Americans when it comes to tariffs in particular, seeing some updates through CTV News that the sectoral tariffs may have some reductions. So looking forward to my conversation with Flavio Volpe of the Automotive Parts Manufacturers a little bit later in the hour. And I know Jim Richards for his show between 4 and 6 has a number of guests that will help us understand what talks are happening, what is likely to be the outcome of those discussions, and how difficult politically it might be for the Prime Minister to be able to sign on from Canada's perspective. I want to talk politics in a little bit of a different way right now. Anyone who's had the privilege of working in some of our offices, whether you're talking about a mayor's office, you're talking about a premier's office, a minister's office, certainly a prime minister's office, will have a ton of crazy stories. And some of them are those stories that for someone like me, spent a decade at Queen's Park, you take to your grave. You keep it amongst a small group of people. Others are fun to share. And, you know, it wasn't really in the grand scheme of things that long ago that I spent time at Queen's Park. But let me tell you, in my early days there as a young staffer, young female staffer in my 20s, there was some crazy stuff. I mean, it was late night sittings that went night after night after night. And we used to call it the silly season, usually just before they broke for Christmas and just before the legislature broke for summer. It was the days of completely stocked bars in all, doesn't matter what party you belong to, in all of the caucus rooms. And this is the common place for a particular party, their MPPs, to come and hang out. And even in my early days at Queen's Park, there was behind the chamber, that chamber you see on the TV where they're in the house debating and throwing questions at each other. In behind that was a smoking room. It was the most disgusting place to have to go to brief one of your MPPs or your cabinet minister or the premier. And for a short period of time, the first premier I worked for was a smoker. Thankful he got rid of that and I didn't have to go into that smoking pit as often as I had in the early days. Charlie Feldman is a former president of the Canadian Study of Parliament Group. He has written a book entitled Unparliamentary: Tales from Canada's Colorful Parliamentary Past. He joins me now. Welcome to the program, Charlie.
1: Thanks so much for having me.
27: So we hear all the time that, you know, decorum is at an all-time low in our political worlds, in particular in our legislatures. That's not so from what you have written in your book.
1: No, I mean, we have plenty of examples of 19th century fistfights between members. There's a story in there of even one member of parliament taking another one in a headlock, where the second MP then rips out a patch of the first MP's beard and runs through the House of Commons parading it like a trophy. So there's plenty of craziness that has happened. Some of it, I think, relates back to what you mentioned, Reed Queen's Park having fully stocked bars. There, in fact, used to be a bar under the House of Commons, and certainly we have records that tell us that once members had a few too many, the antics they got up to in the chamber might leave a little bit to be desired.
27: Well, yes, the amount of alcohol and the lateness of the evening were two things that I certainly noticed in my time. Tell me a little bit about the research that you did to uncover these stories in your new book.
1: So yeah, a lot of it is looking through old Hansard records to see where speakers had to rule on issues of order and decorum. But as I went more and more into the archives, I realized there was a lot that Hansard didn't have, where journalists helped fill in the gaps of what happened. So apologies to anybody who is squeamish, but there was an incident where a very upset person came to the gallery and threw something. And in the debate right away, it says an object of an attack has been thrown. It's not quite clear what it is. And we find out later from the journalists who were there who saw it happen that, in fact, she threw her own feces. It happened to hit a member who had nothing to do with anything she was concerned about. She had bad aim. It hit a member actually from Beaches East York, I believe, at the time, or East York, I should say. And there's plenty of randomness that you wouldn't find in the official record. So I went through a lot of newspapers, members' memoirs, interviews that they gave. I was amazed at just how much, you know, I didn't know. And I'd worked on the Hill for about 20 years and figured, oh, I'd heard it all by now. And then once you dig into it, you realize, oh my goodness, there is so much more here.
27: Okay, do you have any recollection of the time frame of the feces throwing?
1: I want to say it's 1988.
27: Oh, so not that long ago.
1: No, the member's name was Neil Young, believe it or not. And as the story goes, when the rocker Neil Young came to play Toronto, people came to this stadium with Neil Young campaign signs. And he did. I don't think he stayed very, very long in politics. Certainly, it seemed like this was the most dramatic incident of his political career.
27: Chatting with Charlie Feldman. He is the author of a new book on parliamentary tales from Canada's colorful parliamentary past. I intend to pick it up, by the way, for my vacation, which is starting soon. I'm going to make this simple for you. Your best story.
1: Oh, goodness. Okay, so let's try to find a radio way to tell this. It's Ooh. Not exactly a family-friendly story. It involves a parliamentary genital exam. And so the best way to tell it is that back in the day, if you wanted a divorce, you had to come to Parliament. Most people went and claimed that there had been adultery. And so this committee that was supposed to investigate these things would ask for witnesses and hear stories of, oh, I saw him leaving her house in a carriage at 2 a.m. and his, you know, hat was off his head. And you're wondering, well, why were you looking at her house at that time in the morning? But leave that aside. In 1888, Mary Matilda White of Fort Dover, Ontario, comes for a divorce on the grounds of inability to consummate the marriage. And senators who are on the committee that has to hear this are not really sure what to do. So they say, well, there's two senators who've been to med school. Perhaps they can do an exam to see if, in fact, the allegations are true. And so we have records of the fact that they take the husband into a room and take a look at what's happening there. They determine that, in fact, he's perhaps not the issue at play. And they also do an exam of her, which is where we get the result of the affair, which is that someone has consummated her marriage. And so, in fact, they send her back to live with the guy. But it's a much bigger scandal and story than that, because the evidence of the committee leaks into the hands of a very shocked public. Senators actually vote to burn remaining copies of the evidence. And there's a whole secondary storyline which happens, because it turns out that the guy who paid for her petition, because it was expensive to go to Parliament and do this, might have been having an affair with her. And one day he shows up at her house and shoots the husband in the face. So a lot is happening there. But the evidence that we have that, in fact, if you think government's, you know, in your business now, I can say it was much worse, perhaps, in 1888.
27: Well, I was going to ask for your most unusual, but I think you've given us two of them so far.
1: Yes.
27: What about violence? Like, you know, actual violence. You talked about some of the beard pulling and stuff. I mean, is there a lot of violence that you've uncovered in our Parliament's history?
1: I would say we are very fortunate that we've not had a lot of, say, like gun violence or things resulting in people being seriously injured. You know, we're not like the U.S. Senate, where a member was actually beaten to the point of becoming paraplegic as a result of another member caning him. But we do have examples of members, you know, beyond the fist fights, making a lot of threats. I would say one of the more violent things that happened actually turned out to be thwarted in part because of a mistake. So there was a gentleman who came in the 1960s and wanted to blow up Parliament and actually showed up with an explosive device. And because of a miscalculated fuse timing, ended up just blowing himself up in one of the washrooms.
27: Oh, God.
1: There were hundreds of school children present that day. And had the math mistake not been made by the person who sold him the fuse, we would probably have been looking at a mass casualty event. So we're very, very lucky that that particular incident ended the way it did.
27: At 1960s, eh?
1: Yeah.
27: Again,
1: yeah,
27: in the grand scheme of things, not that long ago in our Parliament's history.
1: No, and I can tell you, by the way, to go back to the unfortunate Toronto member, it was 1985, and he gave great press quotes after saying the stuff was evil, it's not exactly perfume, and he had a terrible time explaining it to the parliamentary tailor who had to press his suit to get out the feces that were thrown from the gallery. So there you go.
27: I've listened to a couple of podcasts that you've done, Charlie, and you do talk about the Playboy subscriptions. Share that.
1: So yes, once upon a time, the Library of Parliament had a Playboy subscription, and the challenge there was that copies kept going missing. And so eventually parliamentary librarian Eric Spicer had a brilliant idea, which was to put them into the rare book room. And that required members to sign in and out of it. And all of a sudden, the theft stopped. So it is true that Playboy at the time did include interviews with some world leaders. But I don't suspect that was exactly the draw, even in the early days.
27: That's great. Very much looking forward to reading the book. Charlie Feldman is the author of On Parliamentary Tales from Canada's Colorful Parliamentary Past. Thanks so much for your time. Appreciate it.
1: Thanks for having me.
27: We're going to check in on traffic. And when we come back, there are immigration lawyers in this country making the accusation that our Canada Border and Security Agency is actually acting like ICE south of the border. 3:15, time now for News Talk 1010, Time Saver Traffic.
20: Well, problems are still with us. Southbound 427 near Highway 7, right lane and shoulder blocked at the collision, but not seeing too much of an impact to your drive. Southbound 427 near the 409. It's the right lane that is occupied with a stalled vehicle. We have problems Niagara bound QEW at the 403 in Burlington. Right lane blocked to the stall, and it is rush hour, so the Gardner westbound getting busier from York Bay Young all the way up towards Park Lawn. A reminder, eastbound Beauvert blocked at Dixie. This is following an ongoing fatal collision investigation. News Talk 1010 weather. We'll see some sun and some cloud and some rain, likely. Highs for today reaching 26 with a humidex of 29. Right now, it's pretty warm. We're sitting at 24. It feels like 30. 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I'm Adjoa and Sia Yabois. 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
27: So for weeks, there has been a protest by international students in Calgary. There's also been pop-up ones in other cities as well. But the issue is some changes, policy changes made by the federal government. And we've talked about this before. There were expectations that students would come on a student visa and then they'd segue into work permits or postgraduate permits, and ultimately it was a path to permanent residency. I'm simplifying it a little bit, but essentially those rules have been tightened up. And there's some debate as to whether it was fair to make assumptions that this was a path to permanent residency or not. Regardless, the rules were the rules, and the new rules are the new rules. So at this protest, as I said, it had been going on for a number of weeks. Calgary police were called. So keep in mind, this is not just international students who are upset about the changes, obviously some of their supporters, but by definition, people who are upset that their legal time in our country is coming to an end. So police were called because neighbors were getting upset about violations, tents being set up, no permits, etc. And in the course of Calgary police being called, they asked for identification. In fact, here's a statement from Calgary Police. During the interaction, police officers requested identification from individuals who had set up tents or other structures without a permit on city property. So technically breaking the law. As a result of concerns related to the identification provided, officers contacted the Canada Border Services Agency for verification. So CBSA comes and they identify individuals who, no surprise, given the content of the protest, are not in the country legally. Their permits have run out. Now, there are a number of people that are, to say up in arms is an understatement, about this. They are saying this is ICE, the immigration crew in the United States that are going out on a mission to find illegals in that country. This is the equivalent of Donald Trump's ICE coming to Canada. This is not who we are, etc. And questioning whether CBSA can actually check the status of an individual at a protest. Joining me to answer that question and others is our go-to guy when it comes to immigration law. Giddy Mammon is the managing partner and the immigration lawyer at Mammon Sandiluk LLP. Welcome back to the show, Giddy.
0: Thank you for having me, Deb.
27: So I keep saying, as you've heard me in the intro, that, you know, by definition, this is a protest, including people who are upset that their legal status in our country is coming to an end. So not surprising that there would be people there who are at that moment illegal in the country. But what are the rules or protocols for CBSA to check a person's status?
0: Well, really, the Canadian Border Services Agency is just that. They are the ones who protect the border. And if they are suspicious that someone is in Canada without status, they can go and look for that person and, if necessary, arrest them, charge them with an immigration offense, and then start the removal process. What happened here is very, very, very different. There was a bunch of young people demonstrating. Three or four of them were charged with bylaw infractions. You're not allowed to have a tent here or there, or whatever. And then the police, obviously realizing that a lot of these kids may be on study permits or expired study permits, say, you know what, we're going to call the CBSA and have them go and, you know, fish out anybody here who may be illegally here. So that's where the real problem is. Imagine, you know, a Canadian, Deb, you're at a demonstration for whatever, you know, let's save the trees or the whales or whatever it might be. And then all of a sudden the police come out and randomly start asking you and running your name through, you know, the police records to see if you have any outstanding warrants or criminal charges. You say, "What? Why are you just walking up to me asking me these questions?" Well, that's exactly what happened with the CBSA. The people that they confronted were not committing a crime. They were not misbehaving. They were just, they're protesting. So the question is, if they can do that, they can just go up to a random student at a demonstration who's not really doing anything wrong other than demonstrating, is it okay for CBSA to go up to them and start asking them for identification and start asking them about their backgrounds and running background checks on them? That's the real civil liberties question that we have to answer under our Charter of Rights.
27: Okay, so let's back up just a half a step here, Giddy. So they were engaged, though, in alleged infractions. The police had first contact with them and were checking their identification in the course of upholding some laws in the city. So, and again, the nature of the protest was such that you could assume these people were here illegally, and the police determined that whatever identification they were given was no longer in effect. Does that not mean that CBSA, because they were called, could actually do what they did?
0: I don't think so. I don't think the fact that you're at a demonstration supporting, opposing government policy on the granting of postgraduate work permits is sufficient ground to say, I have reasonable suspicion that you are here without status. That's a huge leap. There could be lots of Canadian students who feel very bad for their classmates and say, hold on, this kid has been in class with me for the last 3 or 4 years, and he was promised a post-grad work permit, and now he can't get it. Now he's got to go back to his country when he really thought he was going to be applying for permanent residence soon. So I don't think you can make that assumption. I think that that's a huge leap to assume that everybody at that rally or most people at that rally are there without status.
27: Well, except the police were given identification because of the bylaw infractions, and that identification was not legit.
0: Well, that's a very different question.
27: Okay.
0: If there's four people erecting tents in areas that are not allowed, those four people, no doubt you might want to ask them for identification and do background checks. But we're not talking about those four people. We're talking about the other 100, let's say, who are at the protest.
27: Okay.
0: Can the police now say, hey, you're attending an immigration protest, so I'm going to have a reasonable suspicion that you might be illegally in Canada? I think that may go too far.
27: So we really, because of our charter, have no way for CBSA to do, I guess I would call it, investigative work. So if they determine someone is here illegally because of an interaction at a border that is legit, is there any other way they can actually determine that someone is not here illegally? Legally?
0: I don't know. It's, if you come to the attention of police through activity that's suspicious, clearly, the police can investigate properly. But let me try to illustrate it. Let's suppose some of those kids were clients of mine. Mm-hmm. And they said, hey, Mr. Mammon, can you come to our demonstration? Because you've seen a lot of these cases. Can you come and attend the demonstration? Now, all of a sudden, four kids over there are erecting tents where they shouldn't be. Because I'm attending the demonstration, the police come up to me and start asking me for my papers.
27: Right.
0: They say, well, you're at a protest for kids that have maybe no status. So I want to see your driver's license and other identification. I wouldn't like that. I would say that that's a violation of my charter rights. The fact that I'm out there supporting the other kids doesn't mean that I have committed a crime, or that you might suspect me of committing a crime. And that's really the issue. It's not so much an immigration issue. It's a charter of rights issue, because if you can walk up to someone who's at a protest and without seeing them do anything nefarious, go up to them and ask them to identify themselves and then go back to the police car and start, going through their background. That's not what the charter, the charter wasn't there to allow this sort of thing to happen. That's precisely what the charter was there for, to prevent things like that from happening, to prevent you from being searched from unreasonable for unreasonable reasons.
27: If you were in the tent and not moving, though, that's the difference. Is that what I understand?
0: if you're misbehaving, the police have a right to ask you lots of questions.
27: Okay.
0: If you're minding your own business, waving a flag or holding up a poster, and you're not trespassing, you're not bothering anyone, you're not intimidating anyone, you know, the police have no business coming up to you and start asking you for identification. Now, again, I'm an immigration lawyer. I'm not a, you know, a charter expert, but for sure, that doesn't sound like that's what the charter would allow.
27: Giddy Mammon, always insightful. He's managing partner and immigration lawyer at Mammon Sandilek LLP. Thanks so much for your time.
0: My pleasure.
27: We're going to check in on traffic. And when we come back, do you have rules for how long something can stay in your fridge? Going to take your calls in just a few minutes. 3:30, time now for News Talk 1010, Time Saver Traffic.
20: Well, major problems happening on the Gardner westbound in the Express. This is right as you make your way through Kipling, two left lanes out following this ongoing collision. So if you're trying to get out of the downtown core, the delay pretty significant. Does extend from before York Bay Young. Lakeshore might be a better alternative. Also problems on the Niagara bound lanes of the QEW at the 403 in Burlington. Just a stall. Right lane is blocked, but only the left lane is getting by if you're on that ramp. Southbound on the 427 through Highway 7. Right lane still occupied following this collision. I know it's going to take about an hour on the eastbound 401 to get from the 410 out to Leslie. Westbound busy as well from the DVP right on through to the 427. Unfortunately, eastbound Beauvais blocked at Dixie for an ongoing fatal collision investigation. There's no shortcut for saving time, but saving money is simple. 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Time Saver Traffic, Kamajua and Sia Yabua, your next update at 3:45 on News Talk 1010 Toronto.
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27: We have some breaking news from the Toronto Star. They're reporting that longtime councillor Paula Fletcher is withdrawing from the Toronto 2026 election race, making Toronto Danforth a last-minute open seat on City Council. Of course, the registration deadline is for this Friday at 2 o'clock. That is the last time that people can sign up for their opportunity to run in the election. Fletcher was, I think she was initially elected as a Toronto District School Board trustee, one of the many, many municipal politicians who take that route, go the school board route, but has been a councillor for well over two decades in the city under various names as we have changed the wards. I'm just looking up to see here if anyone has actually signed up. Maybe we can look that up in the next few minutes because it would be really, really difficult, I think, if someone were to... Oh, here we go. So we have showing five entries, although it looks like she signed up on the 17th and now says she's not. So we'll have to look that up. Susan Chappelle, Dennis Corcoran, Jason Stevens, and Denise Walcott seem to be the entries that are sitting there now. So there is a race. So we'll have to maybe have a bit of a discussion later in my show or in Jim's about what this means. But again, breaking news, Paula Fletcher says she is withdrawing from the Toronto 2026 election race. Certainly a last minute decision. It looks as though she signed her papers on the 17th, which was just 2 days ago. So interesting stuff, to break down, when it comes to the race. Earlier today, if you were listening to Jerry Agar, he was talking about old stuff in your fridge. This came from a conversation from 99 Virgin Radio, Sam East, our sister radio station, talking about her mom and expired foods. Here's Sam East from Virgin 99.9.
3: I got a bottle of mustard, Mom, that says expiry June 2021.
4: How's the taste?
3: Well, I don't want to taste it because it's probably bad. It's been 5 years.
4: But it's been in the fridge. Squirt some out and see how it looks. So if it hasn't changed the color. And then the taste test. Smell.
3: Smell it.
4: If it has changed, it has to go.
3: Okay.
4: But if it hasn't, then it's fine.
27: What's your protocol for things in your fridge? 416-872-1010. Do you do the look and smell test only? And best before dates are irrelevant as far as you're concerned? Or does it depend what product you're talking about? Jerry Agar, as I said, tackled this conversation this morning. He had Leanne Phillipson, who is a nutritionist that joins him from time to time. Here's Jerry's story of what was acceptable in his fridge.
5: Here's what happened, Leanne. Every 5 years or so, I like to revisit my childhood with something, and it happened this week. Okay. I decided that I wanted to have KD with chopped up wieners in it. And
27: oh, boy.
5: You know what? It's not as good as I remember. But
27: you went way back.
5: That's exactly right. But I was doing that, and I had a couple of left over in a package, and I looked at them, and it was past the date. And, in fact, the date was before I went on my vacation or whatever, but there was nothing wrong with them. I mean, look, you don't like wieners, but that's not what we're talking about here. They are what they are.
27: Jerry. Wieners are one of the most disgusting things if they're left in the fridge too long. You can't tell me if the best before date was before you went on your vacation and you had the KD and wieners after that they weren't slimy. Oh, my goodness. It just actually makes me want to be sick to my stomach thinking about it. 416-872-1010. Are you a best before date person? Period. Full stop. Let me say that's who I am. Or do you apply the look and smell, taste? All those senses. for deciding whether you're going to consume something that's been in your fridge. 416-872-1010. That's the way to send me a text or give me a call. And if you're listening on the iHeartRadio app, you can send me a 30-second talk back. You just hit the little microphone on the app. I am diligent about tossing things. It doesn't matter if they're in the cupboard, if it's a canned good. It doesn't matter if it's a bread product. It doesn't matter if it's in the fridge and it's yogurt or milk or cheese or whatever. Certainly hot dogs. If it says August the 19th, it is going in today's garbage. 416-872-1010. What rules do you play by when it comes to stuff in your fridge? Angela, what about you?
6: Deb, I'm with you. I've had food poisoning, and not because of eating food that, you know, is beyond expiry date, but it's not something that you want to take a chance on because you want to save $2 off or $3 on a bottle of ketchup or mustard or whatever it might be. And my husband and I are at complete odds with that. So I will go through when he's not around and put things in the garbage. And then sometimes I'll put it in my neighbor's garbage too.
27: I'm not going to comment on that, Angela. Thanks for the call. 416-872-1010. And I'm

0: saving, as Angela said, a few bucks on whatever the product is. 416-872-1010. Now, Leanne was asked specifically about mustard, which is what Sam East from Virgin 99.9, our sister station, was talking about. Here's what she had to say about mustard.
1: Something like mustard, really what you're going to notice, it's not like it's going to grow mold and be something that could give you, you know, a foodborne disease or E. coli or something. It's just not going to taste like mustard. It's going to lose the freshness and the flavor. The texture probably won't change. Not a ton of nutritional value in mustard, for instance. So I'm not so worried about that. So that's probably the kind of thing that you're going to see with some of the condiments in your fridge, including ketchup. I would say relish would probably be a little different. We're definitely on the summer vibe here, thinking about what you put, what Jerry puts on his burgers anyway. But most prepackaged foods tend to have a shelf life of like 90 days. So this 5 years is well beyond that.
0: I'm with Leanne on this. I mean, if your only test is there mold on something in my fridge? I don't think that's the healthiest attitude. Bert, what about you?
2: I think best before means best before. It doesn't mean rotten. And yeah, and we throw away things too quickly. A lot of things that say best before might that have slightly expired go to the food bank. So I don't think it's a bad thing.
0: So what's your test, Bert? Like, how do you determine if it is, or do you just eat it and it doesn't matter?
2: Well, it doesn't matter. If it's cheese, it's probably really good, especially if it's blue cheese.
0: All right, Bert, thanks for that. I'm not sure Bert's going to be the determinant in my household for what is good to eat. Listen, I get it. Food is expensive and it feels terrible when you throw out, whether it's fresh produce, whether it's canned goods, whatever it is, it feels terrible throwing it out. I'm also one of these people that will go in my fridge and say, okay, what isn't going to make it beyond a day? And that's what dinner is that night. So I think I'm very frugal in many ways. But if you buy something sometime and you've only used it once or twice, a specific recipe, and you forgot to make it again, or you just didn't like it, and you find that product in your fridge, for me, it is absolutely not worth it. We're going to check in on traffic. And when we come back, the president of the Automotive Parts Manufacturers Association in our country is going to give us the latest on what he thinks is happening with discussions and how good or bad for his industry these talks might be. 3:45, time now for News Talk 1010, Time Saver Traffic.
3: Well, it's going to take you about 40 minutes on the westbound Gardiner to get out of the downtown core, starting from Parliament all the way out to Kipling and the Express. That's because we're dealing with a collision that does have the two left lanes blocked. The lakeshore is moving a lot better, so that's probably where you want to be. Also a collision on the southbound 427 through Highway 7. So two right lanes that are occupied, already starting to create a delay from Zenway. Westbound on the 409 at Martin Grove, left lane and shoulder blocked following a stall. It continues to move very slowly on the 401 across the top of the city. And unfortunately, the police and fatal collision investigation continues up in Brampton. Eastbound Beauvaird remains blocked right at Dixie. News Talk at 1010 weather for your night tonight. Partly cloudy skies, 30% chance of showers this evening, and then we clear. Lows heading down to 14, so it's pretty cool. Right now, we're currently sitting at 26. We're pretty warm. 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I'm Adjoa and Sia Yabois. Your next update at 4 o'clock on News Talk 1010 Toronto.
0: James and Jessica were trying to sell their newly purchased townhouse. 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
4: We had a very good conversation with the Prime Minister last night, and we've come to a deal with Canada. As you know, the 50% tariffs across the board were going on against Canada today. And they called yesterday and they gave us the points that we had to have. Very fair deal for both.
5: That's President Donald Trump earlier today after he tweeted out last night on Truth Social that he had paused the 50% tariffs against Canada that were scheduled to kick in. He's paused them for 3 days, which takes us to Saturday. And in the meantime, discussions are underway, including started at 11:15 with Dominic LeBlanc and our trade representative, Janet Charette, and as well with Jameson Greer. The Prime Minister late this morning had this to say: congratulations, Minister LeBlanc and Ambassador Greer, for the significant progress in the Canada-United States trade negotiations. Canada entered these discussions with the best overall trade terms. We are now moving towards an agreement that reinforces that Canadian advantage, including by securing the best terms in each of Canada's most important strategic sectors and providing greater certainty about our future trading relationship. Well, one of those most important strategic sectors, of course, is our auto sector, important throughout the country, but in particular for those of us who reside here in Southern Ontario. Flavio Volpe is the president of the Automotive Parts Manufacturers Association. He's a member of the Advisory Committee on Canada-U.S. Economic Relations, and he joins me now. Welcome back to the show, Flavio.
6: Thanks for having me on again.
5: So we had a little bit of breaking news earlier from our CTV News sister team. They said multiple sources telling them that there are reductions in sectoral tariffs such as steel and aluminum as part of the agreement. Didn't have a sense of the scope of these reductions. But what are you hearing in your world?
6: Well, I think something that's being reported by your CTV team and then also widely reported in U.S. media is that specifically in automotive, the 25% 232 national security tariffs have come down to 15%. But that's not the number that the industry is looking at. They're looking at what is exempt from that 15%. On the original 25, the Americans said, on the 25% tariff on the cars made in Canada, you can exempt up to half of that value if there's half of the value of the car coming from U.S. Auto parts. So the effective rate was half of that, or about 12.5. Is that same exemption on the 15? And we had argued here from the Canadian side for the inclusion of Canadian content and or Mexican content as part of coming from the region. You know, the minimum 75% of parts that go into any car in the region from any of the three countries to be sold tariff-free. It's really important because the effective rate has to be below the profit margin of the car companies for them to stay here. And in 2024, the last year before this madness, the averaged profit margin was only 6%. So if where we land is somewhere over 6%, then the Toyota plant up the street, the Ford plant making engines in Windsor, the Oshawa pickup truck plant for General Motors will be permanently operating at a loss. And I don't think any of your listeners would run a business at a loss permanently. And I don't think that we'd expect these companies to do the same.
5: So let me understand the math then. So even with the potential good news that the 25% tariffs would be down to 15, and even if there were some exemptions around percentage of parts made either in in North America or in the United States versus Canada, you'd still be looking at 7.5%, which is above the break-even rate.
6: If the top line rate is 15%, the one that's advertised that we're all talking about,
5: right,
6: and then that the only exemption is the one that they're currently using, which is the American one, mm-hmm, of 50% of that, you're at 7.5%. And that puts everybody in a permanent structural loss position. You know, a pizzeria isn't going to sell you a $25 pizza for $20. And General Motors is not going to sell you a $70,000 pickup truck for $60,000. It's just not... these aren't Chinese car companies that are state-owned and operated and run at a loss. They're all publicly traded. Their shareholders wouldn't let that type of management go for too long.
5: Flavia, what are you expecting in the way of consultation on this deal? Because, I mean, obviously, the sense is that they're marching towards signing something between now and Saturday, whether or not that is likely or even possible. Are you expecting to be consulted on this?
6: Yeah, in fairness to the Canadian negotiating team, they've been in regular contact throughout this whole episode. They've just gotten into a bit of a vault right now. And I think what's critical is they've got to stage this. Whatever they have as a tentative agreement, they've got to show the premiers. And my understanding is that they're doing that this afternoon. It's the premiers, Premier Ford as an example. The Americans want that booze back on the shelves. Well, that's a Ontario decision. The Premier of Ontario has to hear, I think, I spoke to him earlier, enough relief for Ontario sectors, automotive, steel, and that, to remove that leverage. So they're going to go to the premiers first. And of course, they've got to, if the premiers say no, then they don't have a deal. If the premiers say yes, then they'll go to consult their cabinet. I think they've been public about that. And then they'll be back out to those of us who have advised on the discussions. And then that takes up a bunch of time, but Canadians should be hearing soon thereafter.
5: But again, if it's anything that results in costs over 6%, that is not acceptable for your sector.
6: Well, look, one of the things I told the Team Canada and Team Ontario is if there's a limit to what we can get out of the White House, but you still want to be in this business, and Ontario should still want to be in this business.
5: For sure.
6: And this also goes for all the other businesses that are affected across this country. If you can do things with domestic policy, tax policy, industrial policy. For example, when the world fell apart in 2009 and 10, and Ontario and Canada were involved in the bailout of General Motors and Fiat, Chrysler, Daimler Chrysler at the time, they also said, okay, look, on your corporate tax rate, if you're a manufacturer, we'll give you a 2% break. Oh, if you're spending a lot of money in equipment and new capital, you can amortize it 100% within a year. I said to the premier and I said to the prime minister's team that there's a basket of things you can do, but now it becomes your problem. Unless you want to abandon the industry, and that's not an option.
5: Flavio Volpe, he's president of the Automotive Parts Manufacturers Association, member of the Advisory Committee on Canada-U.S. Economic Relations. So appreciate your time and your insight on this very important issue.
6: Always a pleasure. Thanks for having me.
5: That is it for me. Jim Richards coming your way from 4 to 6. He is not only following the trade discussions happening, but he's going to delve into a little bit of what's happening in municipal politics in our city. We'll talk again tomorrow at 2.
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11: Good afternoon. I'm Michelle Dubé. Not fully in the clear yet. There is a chance of showers, maybe a thunderstorm, but for the most part, decent conditions. 26 degrees right now. We'll have your complete forecast all laid out for you after the news. A longtime city councillor who just registered to run for re-election decides it's time to retire. And Canada and the U.S. close in on a trade deal. And CTV News has learned some more details. We'll have details on these and the other stories coming up. But first, let's check your roads. Newstalk 1010 Time Saver Traffic.
12: We still have these issues on the westbound lanes of the Gardner at Sydney Express through Kipling. It's the two left lanes that are out with this collision. Again, still about a 40-minute backup to get from Parliament out towards the sea. And again, the Lakeshore continues to be your best bet around. 49 westbound at Martin Grove. Cruise on scene of a stalled vehicle that is in the left lane. No issues on the 401, but getting slower on the northbound 410 into Brampton. Off the major routes in Etobicoke, collision on Steeles and Kipling, and eastbound Beauvais blocked at Dixie for a fatal collision investigation. 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Time saver traffic. Imagine yeah, yeah, boy. 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
11: We begin with breaking news out of City Hall. Long time Toronto Councillor Paula Fletcher, who just days ago registered to run for re-election, has decided to remove her name from the ballot. In a statement we just received last hour, Fletcher announced her retirement from City Hall after serving many communities in Toronto Danforth for the last 23 years. The outgoing councillor revealing her decision to withdraw was made while paddleboarding out on the waterfront this morning. She says she felt a sense of great calm and made the big decision, saying it is time to pass the torch to the next generation, time for a new chapter for the community and for her as well. She's expected to speak to our colleagues at CP24 in moments. We'll aim to bring that to you. In other news, CTV News has learned more details about the trade deal being finalized by Canada and the U.S. Multiple sources say the U.S. has agreed to reductions in sectoral tariffs on steel and aluminum as part of this agreement. Sources also tell CTV News the details of those sectoral tariffs will, quote, make or break the deal politically for the Prime Minister. President Trump spoke positively earlier today.
4: Yeah, we had a very good conversation with the Prime Minister last night, and we've come to a deal with Canada. As you know, the 50% tariffs across the board were going on against Canada today, and they called yesterday and they gave us the points that we had to have. Very fair deal for both.
11: Prime Minister Mark Carney congratulated Trade Minister Dominic Leblanc and his counterpart Jameson Greer, saying negotiators are moving toward a deal that secures the best terms in each of Canada's most important strategic sectors, providing greater certainty about our future trading relationship. The countries now have 3 days to finalize the agreement. A pilot who took off from the Oshawa airport and never returned last week has been found dead after an extensive search. Just this afternoon, OPP confirming their search led them to Wolf Lake in Kawartha Lakes, where David Douglas's plane was located submerged. The missing pilot found deceased. The circumstances surrounding the crash are now under investigation. The CNE is set to officially open its gates Friday, but today we're getting a sneak peek at the annual fair. CEO of the CNE, Mark Holland, says the 147th edition promises to be bigger and better.
13: You know, we got Jeremy Hansen coming on Friday to open up really the most incredible space exhibit that's ever been in Canada. So that's incredibly interactive. The first weekend, we've got Lupe Fiasco, we've got Lights and Shaggy. We've got, obviously, the things you expect, like Super Dogs and the skating show and incredible food.
11: Yes, today's the day we get the preview of some of the weird and wacky food. Some of the offerings, Kraft Dinner Smoothie and pickled flavored coffee. Now, the countdown is not only on to the CNE this Friday. Organizers of the 51st Toronto International Film Festival are gearing up for their festivities. They're 3 weeks away, but today a gathering and celebration highlighting Canadian films at the TIFF Lightbox. Judy Lung, TIFF's VP of Strategy and Communications and Stakeholder Relations.
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15: 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Here's weather specialist Lindsay Morrison.
16: We're going to hang on to the slight chance of a shower or a thunder shower early this evening, and then it will be clear. Our overnight low, 14 degrees. Tomorrow, plenty of sunshine. 26 degrees will feel like 29. Sunny and 25 for Friday. The first half of your Saturday is going to be dry, but we will watch for showers and possible thunderstorms in the afternoon and evening. Scattered showers are possible for Sunday as well, with variable cloudiness. We're looking at cooler conditions through the start of next week. From the CTV Weather Center, I'm Lindsay Morrison.
15: 26 degrees this hour. I'm Michelle Dubé. Your next update at 5 right here on News Talk 1010.

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1: Somebody once said to me, Jim, you're like the Fonzie. And I'm like, how am I like the Fonzie? And they said, because you can't apologize. Oh, yeah. The Fonzie. I can apologize. People got mad at me for saying taco last night when the deal was announced. And you're right, it wasn't taco because there was a deal. It's not like he was at the last. He was there as the minutes ticked down, and there wasn't a deal. There was an actual deal. By the way, how old is the demo that I'm going after when I'm referring to the Fonzie? I don't even know if our super young contributors understand. Do you know about the Fonzie?
2: I know the Fonzie.
1: Hey, sit on it, Trump.
2: Happy days.
1: We're joined right now by somebody who probably doesn't understand the Fonzie. I know that because I'm the same age as John Moore. And this person once said to John Moore, I grew up listening to you. We speak of the fantastic Vashi Capellos, who joins us right now. Vashi, thank you very much for your time.
3: Oh, it's great to be here with my elders, you know?
1: That doesn't sound
3: always
1: like...
3: Always a pledge.
1: Okay, a pledge. I'll have to decode that, what the kids are saying today.
3: Just ask your grandkids. They'll let you know.
1: Okay, yeah. Thank you. I don't have any kids, but I pretty much rubbed it in. All right. How is it broadcasting non-COVID-wise? You were up late last night from your living room bureau.
3: Yes, I was. Just because things developed so late, sure. And I live very far from the station, so they were kind enough to accommodate me. Yeah. I live in the boonies, out in the rural areas.
1: Oh, that's lovely. Anyway, what do we know so far that we? When I was watching you last night on TV, they've been pretty good at keeping things under wraps, and I guess that's probably a good thing.
3: Yeah, we'll see. I mean, it's really interesting because last night when the news was breaking, there was some, you know, very different and disparate framing from the U.S. and Canadian side. The U.S. was like, we got a deal. We just got to finalize it. And the Canadian side was like, we've made progress, but there's a lot more work to do. I would say, you know, 12, 15 hours later, there's much more convergence in the characterization of what's going on between the two sides. And you've really seen that exemplified with the fact that Dominic LeBlanc, the minister for Canada, met with the USTR, Jameson Greer, like a 20-minute meeting this morning. They came out and they actually scrummed. They talked to reporters together, which they hadn't done so far. They were kind of all smiles. LeBlanc's already back here in Ottawa. The prime minister's meeting with cabinet. Then he's meeting with the premiers. I don't think it's to kind of consult and figure out what they're going to finalize. I think it's to say, here's the deal that we've come to an agreement on and communicate those details. So I would say there is an agreement. What we don't know is the specifics of what has been agreed to, at least corroborated by the Canadian side. The U.S. side, the White House, the president has, you know, sort of itemized what they say. The Canadian side has conceded to. The big question for us is, to what degree did the U.S. side concede, a.k.a. did they lower those original sectoral tariffs, by how much?
1: Are you at all concerned? It's interesting that you say that this isn't to consult with the premiers. I just wonder if we have been hearing for 18 months now that we're Team Canada, when we haven't necessarily been Team Canada. What are our concerns if this deal pits parts of the country against each other because maybe concessions were made on one province against, I don't want even to say against a different province, but in order to get a deal, perhaps it doesn't look fair right across the country, coast to coast to coast.
3: I think it's a very real concern. And I think that's because, again, like, nobody is trying on the Canadian side to pit anyone against each other, but certain sectors weigh more heavily in certain provinces. Auto means more in Ontario than it does in Alberta. Oil means more in Alberta than it does in Ontario. Forestry means the most in British Columbia and also New Brunswick and Quebec. Like, that's just kind of the facts of where industry lie. And so I think that possibility does exist. I will say the approach is very different with this government in these negotiations. Partly informed, I think, by the tone and tenor of the government and the prime minister, partly informed by Trump version 2 versus the approach that the federal government under Prime Minister Trudeau took in the last NAFTA negotiations. There was tons of engagement with stakeholders, with premiers. That was a real process this unfolded. This has felt very ad hoc. it was last summer, then it was 8 months ago, then they threatened more tariffs and got us back to the table. Like, and basically it's been a very closed off process, not just to the public and to the media, but even to people that would have been in the know the first time around back in 2018. So with that comes the question that you raise, which is it just the prime minister saying, here's what I got, in really saying like it's this or much worse, or selling the idea to premiers? Or is there any wiggle room for premiers to respond? I think that over the next 24 to 72 hours is going to be the big question, politically and otherwise.
1: I thought it was kind of interesting, and maybe I'm parsing this incorrectly, when Dominic LeBlanc goes out of his way to say, and we still have supply management quotas weren't really, well, something was done there, right? And this is kind of Quebec's thing. To what kind of sacrifice do we make that is going to be something that we can live with on this side of the border, when it seems like America, that was a big deal for them, but at the same time, they weren't taking advantage of the opportunities as much as they could last time around when they weren't fair, according to them?
3: Yeah, the scope of what we concede is going to be very relevant, I think, is what you're getting at. And supply management is a great example of that, right? Like, that is a political vulnerability for every party, because they all say that they love it and that they're not going to touch it and that it's a red line. However, I might have mentioned this with you yesterday. I remember covering CETA, CPTPP, everywhere around the world, when we engage in negotiations around a free trade agreement, the other side wants us to concede something on supply management. Not the entire system, but they view it as an irritant. They want to get their milk and their cheese and their dairy products into Canada. And the system that we have, we believe in, you know, but many politicians and dairy farmers believe in, but it does like block off the market to them. And we use quotas to kind of allow for a certain amount of things to get in before they are tariffed at a very high rate. And we have negotiated those quotas before, both with the United States and with other countries. And we basically compensate dairy farmers for whatever we negotiate away. So I think that possibility exists, that it could be tenable in the long run. They'll make a stink, but they'll come to some sort of compensation deal, let's say, and everyone goes forward. But if it is more fundamental, if the scope is wider than that, and for example, a huge onslaught of American products are let into this country in a way that threatens the system as a whole, the supply management system as a whole, that becomes very politically untenable, would be my guess. But I don't think LeBlanc would go that far as to say that on the steps of the USTR if they weren't preserving the system for the most part.
1: What kind of a problem does the prime minister have if there really needs to be a hard sell of this deal to either the country or different parts of the country? I think of critical minerals. If they gave up anything there, I think there could be some outrage from coast to coast, or at least in some northern towns that are big communities for that.
3: So I was thinking about this a lot, because I use the example of the Gordie Howe Bridge, right? Where clearly we made some concessions. Were they massive in scale? No. Was there probably a reason for doing so in order to get the bridge open? Yes. Was that ever explained to Canadians? No. Mm. And I think that the prime minister is in a very unique situation, one that I haven't witnessed in many years, only in crisis situations. 2008 with Prime Minister Harper, the terrorist attack in 2014 with Prime Minister Harper again, COVID with Prime Minister Trudeau. We're in a crisis, right? We are an economic crisis. And with that comes an inordinate amount of goodwill. I think the positioning of the prime minister, and public opinion polls bear this out right now, is so much so that if he were to go to Canadians and say, this is the deal I agreed to, these are the concessions I made, and these are the reasons I felt that I had to make them, I believe certainty was necessary, I believe, you know, et cetera, et cetera, I think the majority of Canadians would accept his explanation. Yeah. The question is whether he does that. Because he really had a hard time with Gordie Howe, even trying to leave the impression that he conceded anything. He wanted to look, you know, the least impression I had was that he didn't want to leave that impression at all. He wanted to say, we didn't give up anything. And as a result, it looked kind of shady, and people were a little bit like torn, like, what's going on here? This is not what I thought I was getting with the prime minister. And so if that happens on a larger scale with this, and he just says, actually, this is the best deal ever, and you have to believe in what I did, like without any explanation or attempt to justify whatever we conceded, I think that's where there might be some problems and pushback. But I do think he would have a lot of acceptance if he explained it.
1: In 20 years' time, this is judged not necessarily for this deal, but this deal and the work the prime minister has been doing to expand markets around the world. I mean, the real difference maker for our kids and that sort of stuff is that, no?
3: Mm-hmm. Yeah, I think so. Expand markets, see if we can ever actually migrate away from the dependence we have. Very understandable dependence given how proximate they are geographically to us and the size of that market, but migrate away from that dependence and also do the stuff that can grow our economy from within. So are we going to build the pipelines? Are we going to be sending oil elsewhere? Are we going to build the LNG? Are we going to build out critical minerals? Is it going to take less than 10 years to build out a mine? Is Churchill Falls going to go ahead? Like, there has been a lot of forward movement under the Prime Minister. I know that there's a big debate about how fast and is it enough and all this stuff. And the expectations have been set very high. But I can tell you, having covered every moment of the last government, there is a lot of movement from within, even internal trade barriers, you know, slowly breaking down. Like, can that stuff actually materialize? Yeah. Can this government lead that stuff actually happening? Truly, I believe, like you, in 20 years, that's what they will be judged on more than any deal they arrived at.
1: Thank you very much for your time. Really appreciate it. CTV's chief political correspondent. We'll talk about supply management in a moment. 16 minutes after 4 o'clock, News Talk 1010, Time Saver Traffic.
4: We have these problems this hour on the westbound lanes of the Gardner Gym. Good afternoon. It's in the express right at Kipling. It's the two left lanes that are out following this collision. So if you're on the westbound lanes of the Gardner, the backlog, pretty significant, does extend from well before Parliament. Our Waze map showing about a 40-minute delay. Again, what you can do, stick with the Lakeshore or even make your way a little bit north and use Dundas. Both routes moving a lot better than the westbound Gardner. The westbound QEW through Guelph Line. Find the right lane blocked with the collision. Also backing up that drive now from well before Dorval. We have an issue on the westbound 409 at Martin Grove. Left lane blocked with the stall. If you're hopping on the 401, no issues blocking live lanes, but worth a mention, westbound 401 Express through Young. Have a stall off to the side. It was in the right lane. Managed to squeeze to the side, so that's why there's a little bit of a jam up through there off the major routes. Collision on Bloor and Indian. Also a collision on Steeles and Kipling. And a collision investigation from this morning has eastbound Beauvert blocked at Dixie. News Talk 1010 weather for your night tonight. Partly cloudy skies, a 30% chance of showers early in the evening, and then we'll clear. Lows heading down to 14 degrees. Right now, we're still in those high 20s, sitting at 27 with the humidex. It feels like 30. 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I'm Adjoa and Sia Yabois. 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

0: Hey, thank you very much for your time. One of the things we're going to get to a little bit later on is the fact that despite signing up to run again in the Leslieville area, part of the Progress Toronto vibrant left of city council has decided, you know what? I went for a nice paddle out in a new part of the Don River, and I've decided I'm not going to run again. We'll talk about that a little bit later on. She famously threatened... I think it was John Tory back in 2010 when John Tory was still on the radio. She had threatened people to run against her.
1: Come on down, baby.
0: Yeah, somebody had screamed.
2: You should be fired.
1: Oh, come and run against me. Come on down, baby.
0: And so we'll talk about her time. Honestly, nothing against her. I live in a riding. She has done some great work for me, but still not a huge fan. But her service, reelected 5 times, probably would have been reelected again. 75 years of age, decides not to run again. We'll get to that a little bit later on. You heard earlier Dominic LeBlanc, I think... unprovoked, which might be a little more curious, saying that nothing has happened when it comes to our dairy industry and supply management when he was talking to reporters earlier today.
3: I am very confident in these discussions, and as we finalize the final text, as Ambassador Greer said, the Prime Minister was very clear, we needed to protect supply management. We needed to ensure that the supply management regime remained entirely intact. And I'm confident that that's the case.
0: Entirely intact. I'm not sure what that means. I think it was a big deal for the Americans. So maybe it has been attached in some way. Joining us right now to talk about that, author of A Slice of Market, Canada's U.S. Tensions Over Cheese Import Permits for the CD, how Al Mussel joins us right now. Mr. Mussel, thank you very much for your time.
4: No, thanks very much for having me.
0: When you hear that, do you think, I think that was kind of unprovoked. Like, nobody asked him for it. It was almost like somebody saying, oh, yeah, and by the way, we didn't do that. It seemed like maybe they did something. What did you think of it?
4: Well, I mean, the dilemma we have is at this point, we don't have any of the detail. I think the government's been very clear, particularly through the legislation bill C-202, that there were no material changes to be made to or concessions to be made around supply managed products. Now, I think that we understand that the U.S. request from Canada had more to do about the allocation of the import permits, and that's more of a kind of a detail around taxation and tariff administration than it is really about supply management.
0: So you
4: I'm expecting that's what the what we're going to hear about, and not changes to how supply managed industries actually work.
0: So supply management stands, but as you say, access to the market changes.
4: That's a bit of a technical issue. The manner in which the import permits are administered may have changed, but again, we have no detail to go on, so we don't really know. We know the U.S. was very interested in this.
0: Yeah. So your report came out yesterday, correct? Was there anything specific to the timing of perhaps underlining the importance of how things work in Canada for the federal government?
4: Well, it's not something we started working on in the last 48 hours or something like that. It goes back quite a bit longer than this, and it just sort of turns out that we're able to release this paper.
0: I understand that you didn't work on it on the back of a napkin, but it was released the day before the day of actually that the tariffs were threatened.
4: Yeah, that's right. And, it ended up coming out at a very, fortuitous or remarkable period of time relative to, actual negotiations and decisions that needed to be made.
0: Okay, so underline the threat of the 50% UF tariffs set to take, they would have been taking place right now, and the importance of what you were laying out in your report.
4: So, there was on July 20th, there was quite a number of presidential orders or announcements that were made. One of them had to do with a request on behalf of the United States that Canada change its mechanism of allocating what we call tariff rate quotas, which essentially is the distribution of the import permits in a way that that allowed for direct access to grocery retailers. And if we weren't prepared to do that, then the U.S. was going to hit a whole range of Canadian dairy exports to the United States with a 50% tariff.
0: And so that would have done what to the industry?
4: Well, look, in a way, we have a system of milk marketing that, by design has a higher raw milk price that farmers receive in Canada compared with the U.S. That's intentional. So what that means is, for a manufacturer who's making, let's say, cheese, their inbound cost of raw product, tends to be higher in Canada than it is in the U.S. So as a result, our exports, because we're at a bit of a cost disadvantage, our exports to the U.S. are going to be limited. They tend to be, primarily cheese, particularly fine cheeses. And look, if they were hit with a 50% tariff, that's significant enough. You would assume that it would all but curtail those exports. I guess we'll never know because those tariffs have not come into effect.
0: And so essentially you were trying to make the point that you found that Canada could work with the United States on changes to some of those things. But as you say, that it's not necessarily something that needs to be entertained right now if they have maintained supply management as much as we were led to believe.
4: To be honest with you, the 50% tariffs were not, particularly the focus of the kind of research that I was doing. It's more along the lines of, what are the implications of the request that the U.S. has on behalf of Canada to allow allocation of some of these import permits to grocery retailers. And, there's a few issues there. These tariff rate quotas, which are essentially a fixed volume that come in under either zero or a very small tariff, that volume's been all but entirely filled. So what further could the U.S. want? Well, I think it's pretty clear what they'd like is they'd like to be able to fill those tariffs. They'd like some control over what products will fill those tariffs, and they'd like to be able to fill those tariffs with some of their premium product. Well, if they do that, then that presents the prospect that it'll supplant premium cheeses that Canadian dairy manufacturers mm-hmm. make from Canadian milk. So that's a loss of revenue. The other thing that is a little bit more technical, but I think quite significant in nature, is that the system of raw milk allocation from dairy farmers to manufacturing plants is a use it or lose it system. So for a dairy plant that, let's say lost some of its premium market to some imports from the US, to the extent that they end up losing some volume out of that, they also lose access to the milk, to the raw milk to make the product.
0: Yeah.
4: So it's more than just an issue of competition with imports. It flows back into the regulatory mechanism used to allocate farm milk to the manufacturing plant.
0: Well, I guess we'll have to see in the details. Thank you very much for your time. Really appreciate it.
4: Thanks very much for having me.
0: All right. That right there is our guest who... that was Al Mussel, who's the author of this report for the C.D. Howe Institute, A Slice of the Market, Canada-U.S. Tensions Over Cheese Import Permits. We'll have to find out to see what those details in this deal are going to be. 4:32, News Talk 1010, Time Saver Traffic.
5: Well, we're dealing with a laundry list of issues. We'll start with the big problems on the westbound Gardner Express at Kipling. Again, it is only the right lane getting by following this ongoing collision. But talking about the backlog, now it extends on to the Don Valley Parkway. So over 45 minutes to navigate through. Again, the Lakeshore continues to be your best alternative, or maybe even the Queensway. Then westbound QEW through Guelph Line, it is a collision that's in the right lane, also jamming up the drive back into Oakville. Eastbound at 403 near Cawthra Eastgate, we have two lanes blocked following a collision, a stall on the westbound 409 at Martin Grove that is tying up the left lane. And you know what, off the major routes, we saw this ongoing collision in Etobicoke and Steeles and Kipling, an even longer standing collision involving a fatality happened up in Brampton. So eastbound Beauvais still blocked at Dixie. With a Subaru, you get more standard features than you'd expect and great lease and finance offers you won't want to miss. 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Time saver traffic, Abadjoua and Sia Yabois. Your next update at 4:45 on News Talk 1010 Toronto.
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12: We're very happy with where we ended up. We worked together across agencies, the American government, Secretary of Commerce, Secretary of Treasury himself, Chief of Staff with the President. We had a number of phone calls with the Prime Minister. We're looking at documentation at this point. You know, I have responsibilities.
0: That's Jameson Greer, he's the Chief Negotiator for the American, seems to be very happy. Everybody seems to be very happy. And a deal that seems to address all issues. There's got to be water in the wine on both sides. But what does this mean for Canada? The certainty, I think, is the biggest thing. And for those who do not know, this, I do believe, solves the problems also of CUSMA or USMCA. Matthew Holmes is the Executive Vice President, International Chief of Public Policy with the Canadian Chamber of Commerce. He joins us right now. Matthew, thank you very much for your time.
22: Yeah, great to be with you.
0: I'm just wondering if off the top, because the American Chamber of Commerce was quite vocal in calling for a reasonable deal so business as usual across that border could happen. Do you keep in contact with the American Chamber of Commerce? And if so, are you pretty much on the same page?
22: Yeah, we're in close contact with the U.S. Chamber of Commerce. They're really our sister organization on the U.S. side. They're a lot bigger than we are, but we work closely with them both on U.S.-Canada issues, but also at a number of global tables where we often end up representing, you know, the North American perspective on things.
0: I don't know if you would want to weigh in, but it did seem like that announcement from the American Chamber of Commerce was given a lot of weight. Do you think it played at all within the negotiations?
22: I think we've seen just an incredible and increasing amount of voices in the U.S. coming out recently, voices from business, voices in Congress, and even recently, more and more senior Republican voices coming out and saying, look, we need trade with Canada. We sell a lot to Canada. We buy a lot from Canada. We're not helping ourselves here. And so it's been really important. And all along, one of the messages we've been hearing is the most important voice on the U.S.-Canada relationship is going to be a voice from the United States speaking to the U.S. government and administration and saying, look, this is about affordability. It's about jobs. It's about competitiveness. And it's about economic security for the nation. And that's at the end of the day, that's always going to be more powerful than what a Canadian representative like myself might be saying. It's somebody closer to home. So, yes, I think all of those various voices have had an important role to play lately.
0: The Chamber of Commerce in Canada, I'm guessing, is coast to coast. Do you think that there's any concern that one region gets wins and others get losses?
22: Yeah, we do. We have, we have chambers of commerce in local communities and at the provincial level, coast to coast to coast. And we also have sector associations in our membership. So that would include, you know, your steel and aluminum and your automaking and your forestry groups. And then we have, of course, private sector members. So, these are complex deals. What I would say about this one, though, is it's really an interim deal. It's to get us to the real deal. The real deal is CUSMA and negotiating that. And we have to bring the Mexicans into that. We have to have conversations, with the United States around those broader trilateral issues. So this is really, this one is important because it's about bringing the temperature down, avoiding the threatened tariffs that were going to take place yesterday or last night, the 338 tariffs, which would have really harmed a lot of small businesses and independent businesses that we just We wouldn't want to see that happen needlessly. So it's important that we've seen that happen.
0: I'm glad you put it there. I didn't mean to cut you off. Well, I guess I did. I'm still talking.
22: Yeah, it's your show.
0: It's important to me that you pointed out that we have

0: There's three parties in that agreement, and we're going to have to see how it plays out. So I think if I'm hearing, you know, and there's, again, hypotheticals out there, but we're hearing some of the 232 tariffs, those are the ones that are on specific sectors, they're coming down, but they might not be going entirely away. The conversation about making those go away or further down, perhaps, that's a CUSMA conversation. But what we have today is hopefully a deal that gets both sides, shows them that they can strike a deal, that things get done. And now let's have the bigger conversation about the bigger relationship. What are we doing across continental North America? And that might include energy, might include defense, might include critical minerals, a whole bunch of things.
1: The people saying, well, everyone says that the certainty is what we're looking for. Is there any way that that certainty could be a bad thing for Canada? If the certainty isn't good for one sort of sector, they might have been sitting on the fence until they knew which way the wind was blowing and then pull up stakes. Or is any certainty kind of, I guess it's good for moving forward, whether you're going to pull up stakes or not.
0: You know, every individual business owner, every company is going to have to do the math when they see what the result is here. And again, we're looking at this as a first step. And I know that's strange to hear after, you know, a year and a half of this, but this is really a first step to get us to the real deal. And that's, there's still some clock to play out. There might be an overtime period here that we have ahead of us still.
1: Well, it's interesting that you put it that way, because it looked like a deal if you read anything that Trump put out, but if you read anything that the Prime Minister put out, still sounds like some work to be done. Matthew, thank you very much for your time. Really appreciate it.
0: Thanks a lot. You take care.
1: Matthew Holmes is the Executive Vice President, International Chief of Public Policy with the Canadian Chamber of Commerce. All right, ladies and gentlemen, one of the mainstays on the Toronto City Council has decided that she's not going to run for re-election 2 days after signing up for re-election. We'll talk about that with a surprise version of municipals next. It's 4:45. News Talk 1010, Time Saver Traffic.
2: Eyeballing problems making for a tough go, Jim. On the eastbound Gardner approaching Spadina, collision does have the two left lanes blocked. And then on the westbound lanes of the Gardner, not moving from the Don Valley Parkway all the way over to Kipling and the Express, where that ongoing collision cleanup in the two left lanes. And then continuing to the QEW, Niagara bound through Guelph Line, collision has right lane and shoulder blocked. And then eastbound 403 through Cawthra Eastgate, you have the right lane and the center lane blocked following a collision. Also, word of problems, southbound 404 through Major Mac, the right lane out with a crash. And on the westbound 409 at Martin Grove, crews remaining on scene of a stalled vehicle that's in the left lane. Reminder as well, eastbound Beauvert still blocked at Dixie following an ongoing collision investigation. News Talk 1010, weather for your night tonight, partly cloudy skies and a slight chance of showers early in the evening. We clear in the overnight, lows heading down to 14. Right now, nothing but sunshine. We're sitting at 27. It feels like 30. 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I'm Adjoa and Sia Yabwa. Your next update at 5 o'clock on News Talk 1010 Toronto.
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16: 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It's time for Jim Richards and the Municipals. 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
0: The municipals have assembled. Ladies and gentlemen, they are here.
17: Be fire.
18: Oh, come and run against me. Come on down, baby.
0: Come on. I thought somebody did run against her, and it was actually very close, but five times reelected. That is the councillor for my area of town, Leslieville, Paula Fletcher, who's decided to resign. Interestingly, 2 days after she signed up to run again, had this to say earlier today.
19: Well, I did go out like I often do in my paddleboard, and I had decided, okay, you should run. There's lots to do. And then I went out on the lake and looked back and said, you know, you've done a lot, Fletcher, and you've had a dream job, and you've got this beautiful waterfront that you've worked on for so long, for years and years, and just be proud of that. You can retire. And so I decided to do that.
0: More power to her. I know people, and I say that from not a partisan way. I think that five terms is great. It's a great contribution, whether you like her or not, to the city. Karen Stintz, former city councilor and TTC chair, and Joe Mihevic, former Toronto city councilor and TTC chair. Both of you have had to make that the decision, maybe for different reasons, Karen. But first, do you want to just talk about somebody's service for five different terms?
5: Well, there's no question that Paula Fletcher was, you know, very dedicated to serving her community and the city. And, you know, she served with very different mayors and, you know, David Miller, Rob Ford, John Tory, Olivia Chow. So, you know, she certainly had to figure out how to navigate, you know, different mayors and some probably more sympathetic to supporting, you know, supporting the agenda than others. But, you know, I think she certainly has accomplished a lot. And you know, as she reflects back on her years of service, she should be proud.
0: What about you, Joe?
17: Well, today is the day to really say, start the thank you to Councillor Fletcher. I've known her from the David Miller days. And yes, five terms, four different mayors with very different ways of doing things. And she showed her political smarts. She can be a tough customer. She can be a compassionate customer. She knows how to handle the ups and the downs. And, you know, her speech was reminiscent of Pierre Trudeau's speech, that walk in the... The walk. When you kind of look in the mirror and you say, well, you know, maybe today's a good day to call it a day. And I think that it seems that's what happened. I certainly, and I am a friend, I call myself a friend of hers. I had absolutely no idea that this was going to be the announcement today. So just in case anyone thinks local politics is a bit of a yawner, you know, we have two more days of people being able to sign up or withdraw. But come Friday, it will be a very interesting set of characters that will be running and some interesting characters that are basically riding into the sunset, so to speak.
0: I guess some people would say, well, it's pretty late and it's hard for somebody to get into the game. But Karen, Paula says that all sorts of people have been asking, hey, you're going to step aside because I might run a step aside. So I'm guessing there are some people there. But listen, I would not be shocked if Mr. Integrity Nate Erskine-Smith decided he's going to move over a ward.
5: Well, that could be the case. But, you know, I would point out that when I registered to run for the first time in council in 2003, I was pretty much the last day to register. Okay. So, you know, not to say it can't be done, that for sure there's a lot of work ahead. And, you know, I also am mindful that the ward was half the size that it is now. But, you know, I think that people that are interested in politics and interested in serving the city, this is a great opportunity. And, you know, maybe Nate Erskine-Smith will just move over a riding or a ward and, you know, give a go at it. And, we'll, you know, we'll see what happens. But as Joe said, it's certainly not a yawner.
0: Yeah. What about you, Joe? Who do you, can you think of anybody in that ward? I guess more and more people don't have to live in their ward. I don't know if anybody weighs that as being super important these days.
17: Yeah, I think the chance of Nate moving over are about 0.0002.
0: Really?
17: He's sticking to the riding ward that he knows. That's what I feel. And yes, I don't have any data evidence to support that, but he signed up. He signed. It would be speak well of him if he just moved over. Both of those seats are...
0: That wouldn't stop him. That's my point, Joe.
17: Yeah.
0: nothing has stopped that guy before.
17: Well, but there is no incumbent in either of those two wards.
0: Yeah.
17: Why? I don't see the reason why he would pick a neighboring ward. I think with the final deadline 2 days away, the playing field will be even. To my knowledge, there really wasn't, call it, and I don't want to speak badly of the people who've already signed up, but there hasn't been a serious contender that has signed up. I have a feeling that tonight's going to be a long night in many, many rooms, kitchen tables and living rooms where people and, you know, the natural people are the trustee, people involved with the business association, people involved with the residents associations. The phones are buzzing right now as we speak.
0: We've lost Joe.
17: Oh, sorry.
0: Oh, he's
17: the
0: back.
17: Phone?
0: Unbelievable.
17: Yeah,
0: come
17: sure.
0: back.
17: Just on the phone.
0: Okay.
17: I think the phones are buzzing tonight, and we'll see the results of those phone calls and those soul-searching conversations that are happening in the next 48 hours for who the next candidates will be. Candidates, plural, will be in the Danforth riding.
0: Okay. I wonder, Karen, do you sense anything different about this election? Like, I don't know if this I'm trying to make something up that's not there, but Mike Layton coming back at a late moment and Paula Fletcher jumping out at a late moment. Is there any different vibe in the city?
5: I think there is a different vibe in the city, Jim, and I think that people are seeing an opportunity for renewal and new ideas and new ways of doing business at City Hall, and I think that's exciting. You know, and maybe, just maybe, Chris Alexander will take this opportunity to drop his goofy mayoral bid and, you know, maybe run for city council.
0: It seems like he already has. I mean, he's in the witness relocation. And some, I think I saw him on the side of a milk carton. Joe, is there a different vibe? You've got about 20 seconds here.
17: Yes, there's a different vibe. And the thing that I would point out is the candidates who are running who have served at the provincial and federal level. Provincial and federal politics has become so centralized that people with talent are saying, where can I really make a difference? And that's building this great city of ours, Toronto. So that's the interesting new thing in this particular race.
0: So it's not just Mike Layton. It's word that Kristen Wong Tam might run in her old riding, and Paula Fletcher has dropped out. The Municipals, Karen Stintz and Joe Mahevic, always grateful for your time.
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24: Good evening, I'm Michelle Dubé. Could still be unsettled this evening, but we are heading into a three-day stretch of sun. 27 degrees right now, your full forecast after the news. The surprise retirement of a longtime city councillor. Canada and the U.S. strike a last-minute trade deal. Details on these and other stories, but first, let's check your drive. 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
25: Well, problems making for a slow drive on the Gardner westbound in the Express at Kipling. Cleanup of an ongoing collision. Now, it does appear that one lane is getting by again. At one point, they're letting by two, just the one lane. Still severely backed up from the Don Valley Parkway. Eastbound of the Gardner, approaching Spadina. It's a collision in the two left lanes. Backups extend from before Park Lawn. Eastbound 4-3 through Cawthra Eastgate. Two lanes blocked with an ongoing collision. Westbound 4 and Collectors west of Mavis. It's a collision in the right lane. And if you're a travel ticket to the 404 southbound through Major Mac, right lane blocked following an ongoing collision. Ends today. 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Time saver traffic. 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
24: Canada and the U.S. have struck a last-minute deal, narrowly avoiding punishing 50% tariffs set to take effect today. CTV senior political correspondent Mike Lecouteur with the latest from Washington.
26: After an intense week of negotiations, Canada-U.S. Trade Minister Dominic LeBlanc and his American counterpart emerged shoulder to shoulder, happy with the deal they've reached.
27: We've reached an agreement that will not only continue to protect American workers, American jobs, American supply chains, but really strengthen the North American economy and create a situation where North America will continue to be an energy powerhouse.
26: Three sources tell CTV News there are reductions in the Section 232 tariffs on the table as part of the agreement. Those would affect industries like steel and aluminum.
28: We may bring some of the tariffs down to a level where other countries are because Canada was paying a higher tariff.
26: U.S. President Donald Trump proudly posted about the agreement, adding this AI image about the resurrection of the Keystone XL pipeline. Trump has also long complained about American access to Canada's supply-managed dairy sector.
29: The tariffs will be non-existent for our farmers. Our farmers were paying tremendous tariffs into Canada, and those tariffs are going to be totally eviscerated, down to zero.
26: LeBlanc tried to reassure reporters that the decades-old system isn't disappearing.
24: CTV's Mike Locutel says the PM is briefing his cabinet and premiers this afternoon. On the municipal front, a surprise announcement from longtime city councilor Paula Fletcher, who just days ago registered to run for re-election. She has now decided to remove her name from the ballot.
19: I did go out like I often do in my paddleboard, and I had decided, okay, you should run. There's lots to do. And then I went out on the lake and looked back and said, you know, you've done a lot, Fletcher, and you've had a dream job, and you've got this beautiful waterfront that you've worked on for so long, for years and years. And just be proud of that. You can retire.
24: Fletcher has served as a Toronto councillor since 2003, saying it's time to pass the torch to the next generation. And this comes as a high-profile candidate enters the race in Beaches, East York. Nate Erskine-Smith has his sights now set on City Hall, telling reporters part of his motivation was being asked to run by Olivia Chow. Anyone else who wants to run has until Friday at 2 p.m., Election Day, October 26th. A pilot who went missing after taking off from the Oshawa Airport Friday has been found dead. 73-year-old David Douglas flew out in a homemade plane and never returned. The OPP confirming today that after an extensive search, Douglas was found dead after the aircraft was located submerged in Wolf Lake in the Kawartha Lakes area. The Canadian National Exhibition is set to officially open its gates Friday, but today we got a preview of the 147th edition. Former Canadian astronaut Jeremy Hansen is on tap to help open up a new out-of-this-world space exhibit. Light, Shaggy, Lupe Fiasco, all performing, and the food.
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24: The offerings are as wacky as ever, like deep-fried pizza slice, lobster on a stick. But would you draw the line at Kraft Dinner smoothie or pickle or perhaps bacon-flavored coffee? The CNE runs this Friday through to September 7th. 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
7: Dry in most areas tonight, but we will hold on to the slight chance of a shower early this evening. And then we're clear overnight, a little cool with a low of 14 degrees. Back up around 26 tomorrow, feeling like 29. Lots of sunshine for your Thursday and Friday. 25 degrees, the forecast high for Friday. Saturday is going to start off with sun and cloud, but we will watch for possible showers and thunderstorms in the afternoon. Wet weather could linger into Sunday, but we will have sun and cloudiness too. Temperatures trend below seasonal early next week. From the CTV Weather Center, I'm Lindsay Morrison.
24: We warmed up since last hour. It's now 27 degrees. I'm Michelle Dubé. Your next update at 6 right here on News Talk 1010.
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9: We had a very good conversation with the Prime Minister last night, and we've come to a deal with Canada. As you know, the 50% tariffs across the board were going on against Canada today. And they called yesterday and they gave us the points that we had to have. Very fair.
10: I am very confident in these discussions. And as we finalize the final text, as Ambassador Greer said, the Prime Minister was very clear. We needed to protect supply management. We needed to ensure that the supply management regime remained entirely intact. And I'm confident that that's the case.
0: That was two clips back-to-back, commercial-free, more clips than ever before. We started off with the latest from Donald Trump and also the latest release from Dominic LeBlanc talking about this deal. Trump says deal. The Prime Minister says there's more work to be done to finalize this thing. So let's go to Washington right now, where the senior political correspondent with CTV News is, and he has been hanging around all of these places trying to find out what is going on. Very happy to be joined by Mike Locutel. Mike, thank you very much for your time.
11: Thanks for having me, Jim.
0: You were there, I'm guessing, when Dominic LeBlanc was saying that. What is, as much as all of this kind of stuff is under the cone of silence, what is your best guess at what this might look like?
5: I mean, I think it's all starting to really come together, especially when you consider that U.S. President Donald Trump can't really help himself when it comes to talking about a deal that he likes to think is good. And I say that because there's been some reporting out there, and we have some as well, talking about the Section 232 tariffs and how
0: what is 232 and some of these other things mean just for people who aren't following it every day?
5: The Section 232 tariffs, so the ones that are currently in place that came into place more than a year ago, those are on the steel sector, the aluminum sector. We also have them on the auto sector and lumber as well. And so if I'm not mistaken, I just have to check my notes quickly here, where they are 50% right now on steel and aluminum, 25% on the automotive sector, and on softwood lumber, it's 10%. And so those are the ones that those industries have been suffering under for well over a year now. And this is supposed to be part of the trade-off. So I'm going to throw another number at people, Section 338. These are all just different sections of the Trade Act that Donald Trump has been going to find and pulling the levers on and saying, I'm going to do this on, with this reason, for the X reason and this for Y reason. And so the 338s, they were specifically targeting Canada based on three things that the U.S. had said we had been doing unfairly, Canada had been doing unfairly. The first thing was how Canada was applying counter tariffs on U.S. cars coming into Canada. The other one was the U.S.'s concern with the supply management of the dairy sector. So that is a system whereby the government sets specific quotas, sets specific demand, and highly regulated on this side of the border, and not really open all that much to outside producers. So either Americans, European Union, Canada did open it a little more to the European Union in the last trade deal that we have with them. The U.S. has been upset that we opened it more to the European Union than to the U.S. The last thing that they were going to slap us with those 50% tariffs as a result of was the ban on U.S. alcohol on those provincially run liquor stores on those shelves. So it sounds like they've come to an agreement around those things. And the 232 tariffs, coming back to them, steel and aluminum, it sounds like they are coming down. And I say that because U.S. President Donald Trump he was either in the Oval Office or he was in the White House today when he was saying that we may bring these tariffs down to where other countries are because Canada was paying a higher tariff. Unclear what that rate will be. So on steel and aluminum, it sounds like it's coming down, but unclear exactly by how much. There's also some other reporting out there that there could be some relief for automotives as well. Where they settle on that one from the 25%, that's unclear as well. So it's a lot of the spin here, Jim. One, you have Trump, who wants to proclaim a win, say that he's getting things done, saying that he's taking care of farmers. That's the other key thing in this. We know supply management is huge, obviously, for the dairy farmers and so important to them. The quotas whereby which a country can sort of come into the market, such as the U.S. We haven't heard exactly what is changing there, but Trump was very happy with it. Mm-hmm. He was talking to reporters today saying it's a very fair deal for both. Tariffs will be, as he says, non-existent on our farmers. Our farmers will be we're paying tremendous tariffs into Canada. And again, this is, I think, one of the problems with the vacuum of information is that Donald Trump is filling it, and the Canadian side is keeping this very close to their vest in terms of how they're playing their cards and how they're rolling this out. So I think the truth is somewhere in between.
0: Because you say they're holding the cards so close to their vest, I wonder, and it's hard for us to tell, as you point out, that Prime Minister saying once upon a time, no deal is better than a bad deal. What kind of work, and I guess, as we just said, you don't know, but do you think there's going to be some work in selling this to premiers or one premier over another? And the Prime Minister gets himself into a problem if he's not pitted one part of the country against another, but if the deal is better for one part of the country, then it might be for another.
5: Yeah, and isn't that the problem of this federation that we have right now? Because going into this, we already knew that Alberta wasn't targeted as much as the rest of the country in terms of some of those 50% tariffs that could have come on. And that is the difficulty here in terms of the U.S., you know, wants to continue to get Canadian energy that comes primarily from Alberta. Alberta wasn't willing to put an export tariff on it and use that kind of leverage. So when you talk about selling it to the premiers, he was briefing them at 4:30 p.m. Unclear if that is over. We understand that Tim Houston, the premier of Nova Scotia, is expected to hold a virtual media availability and take some questions. So we might get some more insight from him on that and exactly, you know, how he sees the deal. But yeah, I think part of this as well is making sure that you are convincing premiers like David Eby and Doug Ford to put the alcohol back on the shelves. Why it's so different? Because for Doug Ford, if he's getting relief on the automotive sector, well, then he may say, okay, that's good enough for me, I'll put it back on. David Eby, from what we understand and what CTV has been reporting for the past week or so, it doesn't sound like there is a lot of relief in the softwood lumber sector. And it sounded, like the Americans believe that this is a problem that predates these current negotiations and would like to deal with it outside of these negotiations. So how do you now convince David Eby that this is something he needs to sign on to by putting the alcohol back on the shelves? That could be problematic.
0: I also wonder, as we get into this, the Prime Minister, as we just mentioned, has a job in order to sell this, and hopefully all parties buy in. But how much of what has happened now kind of bigfoots and solves problems for CUSNA negotiations?
5: Well, I think certainly Canada is hoping that this is paving the way towards a smoother renewal review of CUSMA, the trilateral trade agreement between Canada, the U.S., and Mexico. I think that they're hoping that now that this is handled, or at least out of the way, that they can now get to work on CUSMA, looking at getting either more wins or at least less losses, you know, going forward. And I say that because we know from the past, for Donald Trump, these types of negotiations, it's not a win-win situation. It's a he wins, you lose. And he wants as much as possible to paint it in that way. He wanted that in 2018-19 when we first signed on to CUSMA, a deal which he, by the way, at the time negotiated and said was the best deal ever signed. Well, we know now that a number of years later, he doesn't believe that, and he's looking for changes to it as well. But certainly the Canadian side hoping that what we've seen, and certainly the intensity that's ramped up in the last couple of weeks, but, you know, hoping that this does provide some sort of a path forward.
0: Mike, awfully generous with your time. I know you're working hard down there in Washington, D.C. Thank you very much.
5: Thanks for having me.
0: Senior political correspondent with CTV News, painting a better picture. Now, one of the people who has been a bit of a consultant, Aaron O'Toole, will join us in about 20 minutes' time on this air quotes deal with 3 days to go to finalize it. But right now, 15 minutes after 5 o'clock, News Talk 1010, Time Saver Traffic.
25: Well, Jim, I've been watching a bit of a nightmare drive on the Gardner. If you're headed east or westbound, you're not free of issues. So we'll start with the longstanding issues. Happened on the westbound lanes of the Gardner in the Express at Kipling. Most of the vehicles involved in the collision are gone, but we still have Toronto Transportation crews cleaning up what damage was done to the highway. So it's single file in the Express, only the right lane getting by. You can use the collectors, but in terms of the delay, it does extend from the DVP. It's going to take you over 45 minutes just to get through. Maybe the Lakeshore? Definitely the Lakeshore is a better alternative. Eastbound on the Gardner, also very slow from Islington to approaching Spadina. That's where we have this ongoing collision that is blocking the two left lanes. A little bit of good news. We had issues on the eastbound of 403 at Cawthra Eastgate. It was a collision. It did have two lanes blocked. It looks like everything just cleared away. Over on the southbound 404 through Major Mac, it's a collision that's blocking the right lane. So that's backing up the drive on the approach. And it remains a crawl on the 401 across the top of the city, but all earlier issues have cleared. Heads up as well into Brampton eastbound Beauvert blocked at Dixie for this ongoing fatal collision investigation. News Talk 1010 weather for your night tonight. Partly cloudy skies, 30% chance of showers this evening. Then we clear. Lows heading down to 14 degrees. Right now we're currently sitting at a sunny 27. It feels like 30 degrees. 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
0: Man, for the longest time, you know me as a literary scholar. But literary critics, many readers, people in recovery groups would view Robert Louis Stevenson's The Strange Case of Dr. Jekyll and Mr. Hyde. People have always thought or alluded that it was alcohol. That it was about alcohol. And many people refer to their friends who just change when they are blackout drunk and don't remember what you did last night. That's common with alcohol. Please make sense of this story. It has to do with pot. And a severe strain of pot bought legally in the province of Ontario. Listen to this story from 2023. A man chases a family while he's naked and threw a 7-year-old girl to the ground, punching and choking her in front of her mother. He's been acquitted after a Toronto judge made a rare finding that he was in a cannabis-induced psychosis state. In dismissing the charges of assault causing bodily harm and assault by choking, the Ontario Court Justice concluded last week that the mortified 38-year-old father of three with no criminal record was acting involuntarily when he emerged from his North York home in 2023 in nothing but a towel. The towel would fall off as he chased a family down the street. I will kill you. I will not kill you. Then accosting a 7-year-old girl while he was naked, punching and choking her in front of her family. He was under the influence of a strain of marijuana that you can buy in Ontario legally. In other words, the judge found that he was acting as a automaton. Just prior to the attack, he had been at home vaping a particularly potent strain of cannabis that had been recommended to him to cope with his anxiety, only to have an unexpected severe reaction. So now we're in this new uncharted territory of it being marijuana-induced or cannabis-induced psychosis. I'm not an expert. But when you all have friends who turn into just giant jackasses when they're wasted, they're blackout drunk, they're doing stupid stuff the next day they don't remember. Maybe that's not the same thing, but it sure as heck to me, if we're talking about things, we're not talking about things like drunk driving. I'm talking about your drunk friend being a jerk, doesn't remember being a jerk the night before because he was wasted, blackout drunk. I'm guessing medically this cannabis-induced psychosis is different, but it's not different enough for me to say that you don't hold any responsibility. I'm not a doctor. I don't understand. Is that good enough? Because we don't understand. The guy should be in jail. The guy should be in prison. The guy should not have his case thrown out. A man who chased a family while naked threw a 7-year-old girl to the ground, punching and choking her in front of her family, has been acquitted. Do you agree with that? I don't. 416-872-1010. 416-872-1010. I don't know I honestly do not know how you can't go into a court and say, well, he was blackout drunk. He reacts to tequila that way. How's it different? I don't understand how it's different. Monty McGregor was on with Deb earlier today.
2: Extreme intoxication. I'm thinking in my 25-year career, I may have argued that somebody's too drunk, and I couldn't even marshal the evidence because you need somebody to say that they're incapacitated, and you can just envision all the counterarguments that you're making mentally here, Deb, are appropriate, which is, well, he's running around, he's talking, he seemed to understand where the police were, he took the time to call police. So this was certainly not an overwhelming case for the defense. It required an assessment of evidence with an expert to come along, say we tested him, and looking at the norm, this is why this applies. And the judge
0: I have no problem believing that he was in this psychosis. Maybe didn't know what he was doing. I also, maybe it's apples and oranges, and I don't know what I'm talking about when I'm comparing it to somebody, like I said yesterday or just moments ago, all sorts of people, literary critics, readers believe that perhaps the book Dr. Jekyll and Mr. Hyde is about alcohol. I don't know that it's much different than your friend that gets blackout drunk and does something stupid. 416-872-1010. Here is Randy. Randy, go ahead. You're on News Talk 1010.
3: Hi, Jim. You, as an adult, you knowingly take something, alcohol. You take too much and you get yourself in trouble, whether it's drunk driving or you kill somebody. But, you know, the same thing with pot. It's altered state. You're taking it to alter.
0: Yeah. You're dropping out there, although the experts are saying that you have no idea what you're doing, so it's not your fault.
3: The experts are ridiculous in this case. This is common sense. This is the problem with this situation. It's ridiculous.
0: Well, this strain needs to be pulled.
3: What about the little girl and the family? What do you explain to them? How do you explain to them? How do you explain to this poor little girl that's traumatized that this guy's gotten away with it because he decided to take a drug and get into an altered state and then do something abhorrent like that? How do you explain that?
0: I don't.
3: How does this judge explain that to this little girl and her family?
0: I don't. I agree with you. 416-872-1010. Again, maybe to some people, maybe there are doctors right now, and I'd love to hear from you who are listening, thinking that I sound like a jerk because I'm comparing it to people that I know who are bad drunks, who are blackout drunks, who do stupid things next day, do not remember. Is that a dumb comparison? Maybe the medical community listening right now thinks it is. At the very least, how is this available to the people of Ontario? I thought that the province okaying it was to make sure that this kind of stuff wouldn't happen. And maybe it needs to be, I won't say maybe it needs to review. If this can happen to one person, that's one person too many. And the province should be co-signing on that product. Beverly, you're on News Talk 1010.
4: Hi. Normally, I would say that how could you not be in control of yourself? But I had a very similar experience. I had gone out for dinner. I was by myself, and I had gone out for dinner, and it was a big dinner. And I had a pint of ale with that. And then, actually, it was at a casino. And then I got another pint of ale, and I only had a few sips from it. And I started feeling really weird. And next thing I know, I wake up. It's 4 o'clock in the morning, and I'm at home. And I have absolutely no idea how I got there. I thank God to this day that I didn't hurt anybody, but I still have absolutely no idea how I got out of the parking lot, because you have to, there's an arm in front of you. So I had to stop and talk to the parking lot attendant, and I have absolutely no recollection of that whatsoever.
0: Do you think it was the beer, or do you think you were drugged?
4: Well, I was drugged once before, and it was the same experience. However, I knew this bartender.
0: Yeah.
4: So I really don't think I was drugged. I just don't know.
0: You're making the argument that you can conceive somebody not being responsible for their actions.
4: Yes, because there's no way on God's green earth. Like, I would limit myself to two drinks.
0: Okay.
4: If I'm having, you know.
0: I hear you, Beverly. I just want to get one more person in. Will, finally, you're the last call.
6: Hey, how are you doing, Jim?
0: Good, thanks.
6: Good. I just want to say, if this is the case with this guy, why are we charging people with drunk driving? There's no difference.
0: I don't want to say there's no difference. I do think that there is. I mean, if somebody, there's a difference between like drunk driving and you're incapable of driving. But if you're behind the wheel raging and doing, you know, bumper cars and smashing into people, that sounds like it is what this psychosis under this strain of marijuana had created in this dude. I just think of somebody as being, if you're blackout drunk and you drank and drove, then I just wonder. It's like, oh, I wasn't myself anymore. A lot of people use that excuse when they do stupid stuff on alcohol when they black out and they can't remember what they did last night, is my point. 5:31. 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
25: Well, unfortunately, the westbound Gardner continues to crawl along off of the DVP all the way out to Kipling and the Express because of this collision. Some of the two left lanes, it is only the right lane getting by. Then eastbound on the Gardner, not moving from Kipling to approaching Spadina. Good news, though, collision is still there. That's not the good news. The good news is just the left lane blocked down. So no longer single file through here. So maybe the drive will get a little bit better. Still, the Lakeshore is moving so much better than the Gardner this hour. QEW Toronto bound at Air Mills Parkway. Find the left lane blocked following a stall. Then on the 407 westbound approaching the 410, heads up for a stalled vehicle in the center lane. And then a collision southbound 44 through Major Mac. right lane occupied with this ongoing crash. Canadian Tire's back to class big red sale is on. 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I'm Ajwa and Sia Yabois. Your next update at 5:45 on News Talk 1010 Toronto.
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1: I was going to say, we've been doing this a long time. 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We were blown away at how generous people were last time. I can tell you that you are making a difference. Join us in making sure students are prepared, confident, and ready for a successful school year. It is the one good thing of this time of year. As much as I love the X, I'm like, oh, it's the end of summer. And then, and when I hear back to school sales being advertised on the radio, I'm like, oh, it's the end of summer. So this is the good part of it, because we, through you, can give back to many people in our community. Newstalk1010.com. Aaron O'Toole, the president and managing director of ADIT North America, joins us right now, former leader of the Conservative Party. Aaron, did you look forward to going back to school?
2: No, I didn't. Okay. until I went to law school, and that was the first time I was actually excited to go back to school.
1: Okay. Can you tell me what your role has been? You're a bit of a consultant with the Prime Minister, are you not? Or am I over estimating what you have been doing here behind the scenes?
2: Well, I'm a volunteer, but alongside a number of other great Canadians who are on the Prime Minister's Canada-US Economic Advisory Council. So we provide advice to the Prime Minister and essentially to his team, Dominic LeBlanc, the lead minister, Janice Charette, the lead negotiator for Canada, Mark Wiseman, our ambassador in Washington, and really the whole team on how can we improve relations with the U.S. on trade and security and hopefully reach a deal, which it seems like has been tentatively reached and is being papered now.
1: And I'm guessing, despite that kind of insight that you might have or the advice that you've been able to give, you don't know what is in the deal any more than any of the reporters trying to put their ear up against a wall. No.
2: No, in fact, I've joked with a few reporters and journalists that I've never felt so popular. They've been texting and calling all day thinking I had some scoop. You know, the Prime Minister, these are very sensitive. So I think the Prime Minister has a cabinet meeting right now, and I think we'll be talking to the premiers. That's the alignment that we really need for Team Canada. Our council is then people that are leaders in their sectors or people that have some political or other experience to basically help provide feedback and to help the government hear what people are saying in different parts of the country, different sectors, and even different political backgrounds. That's kind of what the council does. So we're just here to help. Like I think so many Canadians, we want to see some degree of normalcy.
1: Would you want to do any tea reading? I would just say one thing, and I guess this is probably the same outcome of any kind of hard negotiation. Seeing Dominic LeBlanc and Jameson Greer earlier today, they didn't seem like the two dudes who a couple of weeks ago were drawing lines in the sand and saying that's unacceptable, we need this, we need that sort of thing.
2: Well, look, I think Dominic's strength is that he's a likable guy. You know, I served in Parliament for years with him. He's got a good sense of humor. We saw the opposite way on most issues, and he was a big defender of Justin Trudeau, and we don't have to relive history. So we didn't see eye to eye on all things. But Dominic is good at forging personal relationships. That's, I think, why he was put into that role. And same with Janice Charette. I first met Janice, our lead negotiator, when she was the head civil servant, the clerk of the Privy Council for Stephen Harper. And so she did that role for both Conservatives and Liberals. Very competent, very highly respected. And so the reason I agreed to sit on this council is, you know, for me, patriotism is much more important than partisanship. And the U.S. relationship is so critical to Canada's economy and our security that I wanted to help in what small way I could. And I've been impressed with the approach, not just of the elected officials, but of the volunteers from business, union, the head of the Toronto Film Festival is there for perspective from our cultural sectors. It's a good cross-section of leaders
1: yep.
2: who just want to see the country do well.
1: Could you tell us, we've heard, and I think everybody, it's an eye-level sentence that makes sense, no deal is better than a bad deal. What would you look at to say that this isn't a bad deal? I mean, what were your key recommendations that you hope that we come away with?
2: That's a good question. And to really answer it, Jim, you have to think about two things. One, the threat of the new tariffs that Trump had over our heads. And that was what's called the 338 tariffs. And that's where he's using almost 100-year-old act of Congress, this Holly Smoot tariff bill. People will remember that from Ferris Bueller's day off.
1: Yeah.
2: And but it really, he's grasping at things that are a century old, because the president doesn't actually have the power to implement tariffs unless Congress has given it to him. So he was creating a new ground that might have been struck down by courts eventually, but that would take 6 months or a year. And $28 billion plus of our exports, you know, as people say, from hockey sticks to honey, were going to be tariffed. That's in addition to the 232 tariffs that have been in place now for a year and a half. Those are targeting autos, steel, aluminum, and softwood. Those are justified.

0: We would probably throw in some other things like Arctic defense through ballistic missile defense, maybe the F-35 purchase, which we kind of paused. But those aren't really, new things. Those are things that we've had in the U.S.-Canada relations for 15 years, but we just might bring forward those decisions as part of an overall comprehensive deal.
1: Well, we hope we're very happy from coast to coast, and we're not pitted against any part of the country when we find out what the deal is in the upcoming days. Aaron, very happy to join for you joining us. Thank you very much for your time.
0: Good to chat, Jim. Thank you.
1: Aaron O'Toole. Aaron, you're not going to run for council in the city of Toronto, are you? Everybody's jumping in, left foot right, doing the hokey pokey, shaking it all about. Nope.
0: I am done with elected office, but I'm watching it closely.
1: It is. It's interesting who's getting in and who's getting out. Aaron O'Toole, President and Managing Director at ADIT North America. Boy, what a basketball game last night. Caitlin Clark is coming to town, was in town last night. Some people might look that as, I don't know, Gretzky in his early years coming into Toronto, or Jordan, or Tiger Woods. It was an electric scene. I was very moved by one person who has been an NBA reporter for a good long time, impressed and brought to tears by the reception of the WNBA in Toronto. You'll hear that straight ahead. It is 5:45. News Talk 1010, time saver traffic.
2: Well, it looks like we saw this collision cleanup, Jim, on the westbound lanes of the Gardiner. It's in the express through Kipling. It's the two left lanes that are occupied. So if you're on the westbound lanes of the Gardiner, just checking in with my Waze. It is an hour backup as you make your way from Cherry Street all the way over towards those problems. Again, bail off the highway early. Head towards either the Lakeshore or the Queensway. Now, eastbound Gardiner, still pretty busy as you make your way from Kipling into the downtown core. We had some earlier issues approaching Spadina that did come and go. Problems to deal with: eastbound QBW past Burloak, HOV lane blocked following a collision. At least emergency crews remain on scene. And if your travels take you to the 401 on the eastbound side, to be putting on the brakes from Renforth all the way out towards Warden. Further east delays into Durham and westbound. It's pretty busy as well from Kennedy right on through to about the 427. News Talk 1010 weather for your night tonight. It's going to be a partly cloudy one with a chance of showers. We clear in the overnight though. Lows heading down to 14 degrees. Right now we're currently sitting at 26 degrees. Stick here with the Humidex. It feels like 29. 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I'm Adjoa and Siaya Bois. 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
8: A couple of things last night when I think of some of my friends and how they are just dudes that you wouldn't think would be, I don't know why I'm saying this, but I never assumed that they would be champions of their daughters. I don't mean that in a bad way, that they're not bad men, but when you see a guy that you know who is super dude becomes a girl dad, that's a pretty cool thing. Last night, it was an electric atmosphere at the Scotiabank Arena as Caitlin Clark and the Indiana Fever were in town. One of the tempo players talked about the reaction from the fans.
9: Like to hear, obviously, the fan response is huge for you.
10: Chills. It was chilling. I couldn't even hear my name, to be honest. I just started walking out. But it was dope, you know, just to have the fans here. And they've been so supportive via social media.
8: And it was really impressive. One of the ESPN broadcasters was in tears because she's covered basketball so much. But the atmosphere in Toronto really put her over the edge. Savannah Hamilton joins us right now. She is an NBA broadcaster. And I asked her what she thought of the experience last night.
11: Yeah, I was there. It was amazing. It was, you know, I have been covering the WNBA and following the WNBA since, I believe, 2019 more formally. And to see just like what you always kind of knew in your heart of hearts that the reception would be for the WNBA Toronto come to fruition, like that is indescribable. You know, Holly Rowe did a good job of putting it into words, especially because, you know, she's American. She comes up here. They are not expecting to see Canada show out the way that, you know, they have been. It's not just for the Indiana Fever. Like Minnesota Lynx had a really packed house too. And then in Montreal, them setting a WNBA regular season record with the amount of attendance that showed up over there as well. So it you can't help but get emotional when you really like sit back and just take it all in, just how far the level of respect the WNBA has gotten from even just in recent years.
8: Sophie Cunningham has become a bit of a character even before some of her comments from a couple of weeks ago. Obviously, Caitlin Clark is one of the names on the WNBA. What have you made of her phenomenon and how she may or may not be accepted by certain parts of the WNBA?
11: Yeah, you know, when I spoke to her yesterday and I asked her, you know, when it comes to her self-expression, you know, why is that important and how she goes about it? And she talked to me about how she just wanted to be an example for, you know, that she didn't necessarily have when she was growing up, and how she represents, you know, the people, and young girls that look like her, et cetera, et cetera. Now, obviously she's very opinionated, and, you know, for better or for worse, I guess, especially in America, you are entitled to your opinions, and a lot of people could disagree with you, or the flip side, depending on how you want to look at it, I agree with you. And so she's gotten a lot of heat for that. And, you know, I think at the end of the day, when you think about the WNBA, it has to be a safe environment. And part of, you know, the WNBA being the most progressive league in the world, and it's my opinion, but I actually just also think it's a fact, because I dare anybody to name a more progressive league.
8: Yeah.
11: When you take all those factors in, when you are openly expressing your opinions about excluding a certain group of people, that has never, mind you, been an issue in the WNBA. It challenges that.
8: Meaning that there's not a lineup of a whole bunch of trans athletes trying to knock down a door that doesn't exist, because there's just not.
11: But when it comes to like male to female, like identifying trans, that's never been the case in the WNBA ever. And there is no prospects currently that are also, you know, on the radar of the WNBA.
8: Do you think the WNBA needs to address the problem that isn't a problem? Because there, as you point out, there are no trans athletes in the NCAA. There's 10. None of them play women's basketball out of about 600,000. So do you think the WNBA needs to address it?
11: When you add oxygen to fire, it gets louder for no reason. And just the simple fact that, like, there is no prospects and there hasn't been any players in the past, I don't think it needs to be addressed. What I do think that needs to be addressed is potentially harmful statements, and also political actors is what we'll call them.
8: Yeah.
11: People who, and mind you, from what my perspective I've seen on social, it's only been cisgendered men, so biological men that identify as so, that have been the ones to challenge the WNBA the most. And so that to me is just mocking. That to me is a political act, like, you know, show that you're trying to put on to prove a point that doesn't exist.
8: It reminds me of a case about 10, 15 years ago, a guy who wanted to work at Hooters. So he went to court and he won, and then he never worked at Hooters. So that's where we are right now. But that is to ignore the celebrating of the game, which was initially what I wanted to talk about. When you have the world's, when I don't know whether it's Tiger Woods or maybe Wayne Gretzky coming to town when he was at his high, or Michael Jordan, or whoever it is, when you have Caitlin Clark come to town, who, for better or worse, is the face of the league, and then our town shows up like that, what does that say to you about really the interesting diversity in, I think, people who are sports fans in Toronto?
11: You know, that's the really cool thing about the WNBA, and yesterday was, like we said before, absolutely incredible. But what really got the context in mind for me was I was actually coming from a sports marketing conference earlier in the day before heading to cover the game. And the interesting thing that they talked about was the difference between the fans that attend women's sporting events and the fans that attend men's sporting events. And they're looking at, obviously, from like a sponsorship marketing lens, but they noted that women's sports attracts, especially the WNBA, attracts community-oriented, family-friendly type, like, fans, basically, in that demographic. And even listening to like the vice president of Reitmans, who's like the women's clothing brand of the Toronto Tempo, she talked about how, like, their demographic, their average consumer is like a 36-year-old woman named Sophie that works, you know, a standard 9-to-5 job. Mm-hmm.
8: I'm sorry, I got to run here, but thank you, Savannah, very much for your time and the great work that you do. I got to say that I haven't seen a WNBA game, but at the same time, I'm a fan. I'm a fan that there's something out there for everybody. Doesn't mean that it's for you. But it also, I don't understand why you begrudge it when others get so much joy from it. Thanks for your time. The CTV Toronto News is next. Good brief.
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0: Well, unfortunately, problems are still lingering on the Gardner westbound in the express through Kipling. It's the two left lanes that are out following this ongoing crash. And if you're headed on the westbound lanes of the Gardner, still barely moving from about Cherry Street. Eastbound QEW past Burloak, HOV lane blocked following a collision. A little bit of a visual delay for commuters who are slowing to take a look. There are a lot of lanes open through here, so all things considered, not too bad. Pretty bad. Very slow on the DVP north this hour as you make your way from Bayview Bloor up to the 401. 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
12: Good evening. We're learning more tonight about the agreement to pause the 50% tariffs that would have gone into effect today.
13: Well, Donald Trump is boasting about it. Prime Minister Mark Carney will only say the agreement reinforces the Canadian advantage. CTV's Mike Lecouteur has the latest from Washington.
14: After an intense week of negotiations, Canada-U.S. Trade Minister Dominic LeBlanc and his American counterpart emerged shoulder to shoulder, happy with the deal they've reached.
15: We've reached an agreement that will not only continue to protect American workers, American jobs, American supply chains, but really strengthen the North American economy and create a situation where North America will continue to be an energy powerhouse.
14: Three sources tell CTV News there are reductions in the Section 232 tariffs on the table as part of the agreement. Those would affect industries like steel and aluminum.
16: We may bring some of the tariffs down to a level where other countries are because Canada was paying a higher tariff.
14: U.S. President Donald Trump proudly posted about the agreement, adding this AI image about the resurrection of the Keystone XL pipeline. Trump has also long complained about American access to Canada's supply-managed dairy sector.
17: The tariffs will be non-existent for our farmers. Our farmers were paying tremendous tariffs into Canada, and those tariffs are going to be totally eviscerated down to zero.
14: LeBlanc tried to reassure reporters that the decades-old system isn't disappearing.
18: The Prime Minister was very clear. We needed to protect supply management. We needed to ensure that the supply management regime remained entirely intact, and I'm confident that that's the case.
14: The Prime Minister was less clear on social media, posting that the deal is, quote, securing the best terms in each of Canada's most important strategic sectors and providing greater certainty about our future trading relationship. Conservative leader Pierre Poilievre says he hopes Carney stuck to his word.
19: That's what he promised, an even better deal than we had before. To me, that should mean no tariffs on steel, aluminum, autos, lumber, and an exemption to Buy America.
14: While few details have been made public, Dominic LeBlanc has returned to Ottawa, and the Prime Minister is briefing his cabinet as well as the premiers this afternoon. Mike Lecouteur, CTV News, Washington.
13: One of the key points for the American side is believed to be the return of U.S. alcohol to Canadian store shelves.
12: All but two provinces have pulled American alcohol. If a deal is reached, it's expected to return. But will Canadian consumers rush back to buying it? CTV's Mike Walker is live tonight with more. Mike.
20: Well, Andrea and Michelle, American distillers are hoping their products will soon return to store shelves, but most people we've been speaking with today tell us they don't plan on buying American alcohol if it becomes available again, and that's supported by a recent poll. American alcohol might end up back on store shelves amid a tentative trade deal with the U.S., but many consumers say the ongoing trade war and its tariffs has left them with a bad taste.
21: We'll stick with Canadian products, thanks. We've changed our shopping habits and we're going to keep that up.
20: Others say they've adapted.
22: We found it no challenge really to move on from American red wines to Australian and South American red wines.
20: American alcohol has been a bargaining chip in trade talks with boycotts in place in all but two provinces. The U.S. alcohol industry is hoping relations can return to normal.
23: We have lost 73% of our exports. Historically, the United States exports about $220 million worth of American spirits to Canada, and that's all but been shattered.
20: But
1: acknowledges there's no guarantee that Canadians will buy U.S. booze again. In fact, if American alcohol returns to shelves, a recent poll from Nanos Research for CTV News found 74% of Canadians are unlikely to buy it.
2: I don't think I'd go back to Kentucky bourbon. I'm quite happy with Crown Royal so long as they bottle it in Canada.
3: I like California wines. I don't afford to put it back.
1: Marketing experts suggest dedicated consumers will rejoice not to cross-border shop for U.S.-made beer, wine, and spirits, but say it will take significant time for American brands to rebuild popularity in the Canadian marketplace.
4: Because people do develop habits, and those habits tend to have some degree of stability over time.
1: Ontario cleared and boxed up American products from LCBO shelves in early March 2025 in retaliation to sweeping U.S. tariffs imposed on Canadian goods. Premier Doug Ford stated last week the ban could be lifted if there is a fair deal that protects Canadian industries.
24: Before anything happens, we protect our auto sector, our steel sector, our agricultural sector, our forestry sector.
1: Looking at the bigger picture, many consumers still leery.
25: I don't trust anything Trump says. I never have.
1: If this is in fact a done deal.
20: American distillers are hoping that the premiers will agree to finalize this deal and have their products return on store shelves. At this point, there's no word from the Ford government if and when that will happen. Reporting live, I'm Mike Walker. Michelle, back to you.
13: Thank you, Mike. And just ahead, we will have more coverage on the tariff pause, including the hopes and concerns of impacted Canadian industries, waiting to hear how a potential deal would affect their livelihoods.
12: It was a beautiful day outside today, depending on actually where you were. Lindsay Morrison joins us now to look at the current conditions. Lindsay, I was driving up from downtown and there was some rain and I got to the station. It looked like a lot more rain on rainfall on the ground, but my husband played golf and he said no rain.
26: Yeah, really dependent on where you are, where you were today, Andrea. Very isolated showers this afternoon. The rain was a bit more widespread early this morning, and now we are enjoying pretty dry conditions across our province and a fair amount of sun. Still a couple of sprinkles of rain out near Grimsby and over towards St. Catharines, and a little cell just moving over Lake Ontario. Otherwise, though, it's a pretty nice evening. In fact, 26 degrees at Pearson Airport right now. Feels closer to 30, so there is a bit of humidity a factor tonight. Winds out of the northwest, that's a fresh breeze. In fact, it's much less humid the further north you travel away from the GTA. If you're headed out and about this evening, you can expect that it's going to be mainly dry and mainly sunny until that sun sets after 8 p.m. tonight. Here's the overnight, a little below seasonal for us. 14 degrees is what we're forecasting, but it should be clear, no threat of rain into tomorrow morning. However, we do have to talk about a little unsettled weather over the weekend. That's coming up. But for now, Andrea, I'll send it back to you.
12: Thanks, Lindsay. Just days to go before the close of nominations for the upcoming municipal election. And late today, word that one longtime councillor will not be running.
13: Paula Fletcher announced her retirement this afternoon, just 2 days after registering to run again in Toronto Danforth. CTV's Janice Golding is live tonight on the Danforth with more on Fletcher's decision. A bit of a surprise, Janice.
27: Hi, Michelle. Yes, that is what people have been telling me in the area. Now they say they've got to decide who to vote for. They need to know who they'll be voting for in this race. They said 2 days just after she announced that she was going to be running again, Paula Fletcher decided that she was going to pull out of the race. In a statement she posted on X today, Fletcher said she was paddleboarding in Lake Ontario this morning when she made the decision. The Toronto Danforth councillor said she'd been encouraged to run again and had initially registered because she believed there's still so much to do. The 23-year veteran also reflected on her role in the revitalization of Toronto's waterfront and the restoration of the Don River and said she was proud of the work she'd done with councillors past and present. Ultimately, however, Fletcher said she decided the time had come to pass the torch to the next generation. Here's more from the councillor herself.
28: My job has just been a dream come true with the many, many things that we've been able to do. And the waterfront is the cherry on top. Bedossagay Park, being able to name that park with an Indigenous name, sun shining on the water. God, I love that. And it's a beautiful place. It's the top destination in Toronto already. The affordable housing I managed to get that's going to be built there, 30%. Those are the things I've worked for. I honestly don't know what I could do next.
12: Toronto
27: Torontonians will head to the polls on October 26th, and Fletcher says she will stay on and finish out her term mid-November. Reporting live, I'm Janice Golding. Now back to Michelle.
13: Thank you, Janice. Meanwhile, former MP Nate Erskine-Smith is now running to become a member of Toronto City Council. Erskine-Smith submitted his paperwork at City Hall this morning to run as a candidate in Beaches East York. He previously served as the MP for the riding. Erskine-Smith resigned his seat last month after attempting to run provincially but failing to secure the Ontario Liberal nomination in Scarborough Southwest.
0: I had an opportunity to work together with Mayor Chao when I was housing minister for a brief time. We worked very well together. We got a lot done together for our city, and there's a real opportunity, I think, for collaboration, and I'm looking forward to, I hope, working together with Mayor Chao and delivering for my community and for our city and then some. And two, there are big issues to tackle across the city. Housing, obviously, is a passion of mine, has been a passion of mine across my politics, and I'm hoping to make a difference on the housing file, but there are many other files, too, from climate action, environment, and most importantly, frankly, just making city services work effectively for constituents and for our community.
13: There are 11 other candidates and no incumbent running in the Ward 19 race. Well, we are just weeks away from the expiration of labor contracts for teachers' unions in this province.
12: That will happen just days before the start of the school year, leading to some uncertainty about what it could mean for teachers and students. CTV's Queen's Park Bureau Chief Siobhan Morris is live tonight with more. Siobhan.
5: Well, Andrea, it's probably not what moms and dads want to hear, but right now the two sides aren't really talking, still negotiating exactly what negotiations will look like.
6: With the return of school routine creeping closer, it's becoming clear that none of Ontario's education unions will have a contract in place in time for the first bell.
7: Something that I did this summer.
6: Existing deals expire at the end of August. Negotiations are stuck working out how they'll be organized, waiting for the Labor Relations Board to weigh in.
8: We're not even arguing about how these issues are going to ultimately be resolved. We're arguing about where we're allowed to bargain them in the first place.
6: Teachers' unions say that list of issues is long, boiling down to being asked to do more with less.
8: It is the student waiting longer for help. It's fewer adults in the school. It's heavier workloads. It's good unionized jobs disappearing from communities.
6: The Minister of Education unavailable for an interview today, but writes in a statement that bargaining is at an early stage. He has expressed optimism for reaching a deal.
9: I want the absolute best for teachers, and I want a fair deal for taxpayers, and I think we're going to get there. There'll be some tough negotiations, obviously. But they're always tough.
6: Any work stoppage or other workplace action by teachers would be way down the road. But public elementary teachers will vote on the possibility of a strike this fall.
10: We're hoping that if we do engage in the strike vote process, that process does pressure the government to say our members are serious.
6: Unions are bracing for a barrage of government ads. CTV News has obtained a script from one potential ad that was being prepared last month, targeting sick days, proposing notes be required.
8: That's a distraction intended to move us away from talking about the real issues impacting our schools.
6: Paul Calandra emphasizes that teachers' unions have been running their own ads for more than a year and says the government has a responsibility to address inconsistent attendance.
5: Now, the president of OSSTF feels the last few rounds of contract talks have become so dysfunctional, she's now calling on the government to repeal the bill that organizes those negotiations. Reporting live from Queen's Park, I'm Siobhan Morris. Michelle, back to you.
13: Thank you, Siobhan. A pilot who went missing after taking off from the Oshawa airport on Friday has been found dead. 73-year-old David Douglas flew out of the airport on Friday in a homemade plane and never returned. The OPP confirming today that Douglas was found dead after the aircraft was located submerged in Wolf Lake in the Kawartha Lakes area. Investigators are now working on a plan to extract the plane. Police say the Transportation Safety Board is investigating what happened.
12: A 50-year-old man is dead following a crash between a motorcycle and a transit bus in Brampton. It happened shortly before 9:30 a.m. in the area of Bovard and Great Lakes Drive, west of Dixie. The motorcycle rider was pronounced dead at the scene.
11: We were crossing from opposite side. We passed the bus, and then he was coming along because from the last signal, I think he arrived, he was coming along. And then when we passed, right after passing, I heard a noise, like tire squeezing noise, and then slam, boom.
15: Speed may be a factor in this collision. We still have yet to
14: completely reconstruct the collision, speak to witnesses, look at CCTV footage, and even look at the black box of the vehicles themselves. So that will give us more information as to how this incident took place.
12: The bus sustained damage to its rear door. Police say the driver wasn't hurt in the collision. Investigators are appealing for witnesses and dash cam footage of the crash.
13: In Hamilton, an elderly woman who was hit by a car last night has died of her injuries. Investigators say the 91-year-old was walking in a bike lane near Upper Wellington Street and Stone Church Road East just after 8:30 p.m. They say she was struck from behind by a Hyundai driven by an 81-year-old woman. The pedestrian was transported to Hamilton General Hospital, where police today said she was pronounced dead. There's no word on charges at this point as this investigation continues.
12: A 28-year-old man is dead after being struck by a vehicle in Ajax. The man was hit around 8:40 yesterday in the area of Salem Road and Chambers Drive. Police say a transport truck was exiting the westbound off-ramp from the 401 at Salem Road when it made a right turn and struck the man, who was on rollerblades. The man was pronounced dead at the scene. The driver of the truck, a 60-year-old man, remained at the scene and was cooperative with police.
13: Meanwhile, an e-scooter rider has died days after crashing into a parked vehicle in North York. This happened in the area of Jane and Driftwood just after 1:30 a.m. on Sunday. Police say the 60-year-old man was riding an e-scooter westbound on Driftwood when he crashed into the open driver's side door of a parked vehicle. He was taken to hospital with life-threatening injuries, where he died yesterday. An investigation into this incident continues. And Toronto police are investigating a rash of vehicle break-ins in Scarborough. Police say 20 vehicles were damaged at an apartment complex near Kingston Road and Sheppard early Tuesday morning. Another 5 vehicles were damaged in the Sheppard and Morningside area. So far, no word on any suspects.
12: To BC, where the destructive Bald Range wildfire is expected to grow in size, the 227 square kilometer blaze is still out of control after destroying or damaging about 150 structures. The forecast calls for high temperatures and shifting winds this week in the South Okanagan. But there's some good news. Most evacuation orders have been lifted for the town of Summerland after the side of the fire facing the community calmed down, but they're still on evacuation alert. There are about currently 130 blazes across the province.
13: Here in Ontario, the Rinker Lake Complex wildfires are still burning west of Lake Nipigon, but officials say activity remains low and they will be allowing entry back into nearby areas as of tomorrow morning. There are 78 wildland fires burning in the northwest region, 9 deemed out of control, and 41 in the northeast, with 1 not under control there. Overseas in Ukraine, a Russian drone strike on a minibus in the southern city of Kherson killed 4 people today. Another person died in a separate drone attack on a car in the central part of the city. Meanwhile, Ukraine and Russia have exchanged 103 prisoners of war each. Kyiv and Moscow have carried out regular POW swaps throughout the war. Ukrainian intelligence says another exchange is expected before the end of the month. Ukraine expects that will include the return of personnel who have been held for a prolonged period.
12: Israel's military has announced its first criminal investigations into troop conduct in the war with Hamas. The focus is on the 2024 killings of a 5-year-old girl and her family in the Gaza Strip and the deaths of 15 Palestinian paramedics last year. Today, medics in the occupied territory said an Israeli airstrike killed 9 Palestinians at a police station. Several officers were among the casualties. 15 people were injured. Earlier in the day, medics say a separate airstrike killed 1 Palestinian at a refugee camp in the central part of the Gaza Strip. Israel says the attack targeted a Hamas militant.
13: In Beirut, a Canadian government official has restated Ottawa's opposition to the Israeli presence in Lebanon.
15: We condemn the invasion of Lebanon by Israel. We believe Lebanon should be governing its own space, having its own sovereignty over its lands, and nobody. We believe that's an unlawful invasion of Lebanese territory. So Canada and our Prime Minister has made that very clear.
13: The UN says about 360,000 people remain displaced as a result of the conflict between Israel and the Iran-backed Hezbollah. Israel launched a ground invasion and is now occupying dozens of towns and villages in the south. Israeli officials insist the troops won't leave until the militant group is disarmed. Sarai was in Lebanon yesterday to announce new humanitarian aid.
12: SpaceX has released videos showing the world's most powerful rocket prior to its recovery from the Indian Ocean. The upper stage of Starship splashed down intact on July 24th, following the latest test flight of the rocket. It floated there for 24 days, and the company thought rough seas would prevent any attempt to recover the 52-meter-long vehicle. But yesterday, SpaceX announced it had been towed to shore near Australia and will continue on to the company's Texas headquarters for further analysis. It's the first time an upper stage has ever survived a test flight.
13: Meanwhile, NASA has released before and after animation of a crater formed when part of a SpaceX Falcon 9 rocket slammed into the moon at 8,700 kilometers per hour 2 weeks ago. The upper stage had been drifting through space for over a year after a mission to deploy two lunar landers. Scientists have determined the new crater is 18 meters wide and less than 3 meters deep. One other space-related story for you tonight. Scientists have discovered the fastest known star in our galaxy. It is zipping around a supermassive black hole at the center of the Milky Way, 25,000 kilometers per second. It's also 10 times closer to the black hole than any stars previously observed there. All of them are affected by the hole's gravitational pull, and this star's close proximity helps it reach its record-breaking speed.
12: After the break, more on the tariff pause and the U.S. and Canada work towards a deal. We'll head to the border to speak with people from both sides about their hopes and concerns.
2: Well, there's a lot to like about tomorrow weather-wise. We're going to have more in the way of sun. Temperature is going to be very similar to what we are experiencing right now. And then as we jump ahead to Friday, big day in our city, the CNE will be back in town. And this is looking like a nice day to go to the X. The weekend, perhaps less ideal, but it's not expected to be a washout. We'll take you through that forecast coming up here on CTV News. Stay with us.
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17: A crew still on scene of a collision cleanup on the Gardner westbound at the Express at Kipling. It's the two left lanes that are off limits. Very, very slow as you make your way from well before Jarvis. If you're on the Toronto bound lanes of the QBW, past Burloak, HOV lane is still out following a collision. Northbound 427, still busy but problem-free off the Gardner all the way up to the 401 and remains busy on the 401 across the top of the city, but no new problems. Needing an oil change or maintenance check? Drop into Mr. Luplus Tires. No appointment needed before you hit the road this summer. Mr. Luplus Tires celebrating 50 years. With your News Talk 1010 Toronto traffic, I'm Adjoa and Siaye Bois.
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12: Returning to our top story, an apparent Canada-U.S. trade agreement may be close, potentially averting a new round of punishing tariffs.
13: But there's no deal signed yet, and those 50% duties could still happen. CTV senior correspondent Judy Trin reports on the trepidation ahead of the new extended deadline.
20: Our farmers are going to be thrilled. Our manufacturers are going to be thrilled. And basically, we have no tariffs going into Canada.
24: There's no doubt Donald Trump likes to win, prompting Canadians to wonder what they could lose. Giving Americans bigger quotas of milk and cheese could chip away at protections for Canada's 9,000 dairy farms.
25: It will become irrelevant because there will be so much milk entering from every other country that supply management will no longer work. So it's our worry right now.
26: We are asking the federal government to work for a reduction of the tariffs that are being applied. And we also avoid any new tariffs and also make sure that there is a review.
24: There are some signs tariffs on automobiles could be reduced. Auto parts manufacturers are hoping the U.S. understands that cars partly made in Canada are de facto American vehicles.
27: And remind the Americans that a General Motors pickup truck in Oshawa with 50% U.S. content and 60% U.S. steel in it is as much an American car as the one that's made in Fort Wayne, Indiana. And they're just shooting themselves in the foot.
28: Singular bow.
24: Meanwhile, small businesses like Victoire Boutique, which sells Canadian-made jewelry and clothes to American customers online, are breathing a sigh of relief. It appears a deal may stave off Trump's new 50% tariffs on $28 billion of Canadian goods.
29: We want to support our industry. We want to make things easier for our customers and not fall into the trap of like thinking this is a normal way of operating.
32: Right now, there's cautious optimism, but until Friday's deadline passes and there's a signed document, there won't be any certainty. Judy Trin, CTV News, Ottawa.
13: We've heard from the politicians and the pundits, but what do the people think about the latest developments in the trade war?
12: CTV's Heather Wright was at the border in Niagara Falls, Ontario today, sampling opinions from both Canadians and Americans.
33: More than 20 million people visit Niagara Falls every year, tourists from around the world, as well as those from the two countries that share this landmark. So we stood on a corner in the tourist area, and it didn't take long to find Canadians and Americans with opinions on this trade war and the possible deal to end it.
34: I think the whole thing's kind of ridiculous. Like, we should have a good relationship with Canada.
35: I hope it's over, and I hope it doesn't happen again, but we've gone through this multiple times.
33: There was skepticism among many, not just about whether this deal will get done, but also whether U.S. President Donald Trump won't change his mind down the road.
35: He, you know, goes one way one day, and then, you know, 3 weeks later, he goes, oh, well, that was the worst deal ever, and, you know, so who knows what's going to happen.
33: With the cost of living high in both countries, some are hopeful a deal will ease at least some pressure on finances.
34: I mean, the price of everything has gone up, so, yeah, we definitely would prefer if our government made some different choices.
33: And while some believe concessions are necessary,
36: we can get to some middle term to end this battle.
33: Others want Canada to hold strong and not bow to unreasonable demands.
37: If it doesn't work for both of us, then let's not do it. You know, we don't want to play this administration's game.
33: Elizabeth Wenick is worried that a deal could allow more products, some produced with lower standards, into this country.
2: We need to stand firm on all of our standards and keep them high.
33: And while a deal seems imminent, there are many Canadians here who would be fine if the government kept fighting to stand up for Canada's interests.
3: We can do better. We're Canadians. We have more power than we actually use.
33: For John Dickinson, he's just tired of the whole fight.
5: How about we just play like nice children in the sandbox instead of, you know, well, I'm bigger than you and I'm just going to bully you. And that's all it is.
6: And while there is hope that this trade war will soon be over, many acknowledge that it's unlikely the tension between the two countries will end overnight. Heather Wright, CTV News, Niagara Falls, Ontario.
13: So you can see in Niagara, just like kind of here today, we had some rain, there's sunshine. If we're looking, what is this? Is that the CNE? Oh, they're getting ready for Friday. Goodness. It's looking pretty nice at this hour.
12: Absolutely. And we'll have more on the CNE a little bit later on. But Lindsay, people are really going to be looking forward to that CNE forecast. Mm-hmm. I know people go rain or shine, but people really like the shine.
8: I know. We want the shine for the next few days. We will have it. Short range forecast. Long range, it's maybe less ideal heading into the weekend. But there are going to be dry periods this weekend. So while it's not a slam dunk, $1 million forecast for the weekend, there will be some nice periods as well. Yeah, maybe not the best view of Niagara Falls today with some showers. In fact, they were ongoing in parts of our province today, this afternoon, of course, early this morning in the city of Toronto. This is what it looked like after that first round of showers had moved through early on. We had some lingering cloudiness. Then the clouds rolled away and we enjoyed a fair amount of sunshine. And at this hour, we are enjoying lots of sun. Still a couple of little cells tracking their way out over Lake Ontario as well as out over Lake Erie at this hour. So yes, we are starting to see the active weather story wind down. If you happen to be joining us from parts of central Ontario, including Sudbury, North Bay, you have a little more activity in your neck of the woods once again. But high pressure is going to move into southern Ontario and stick around for the next couple of days here. Generally, when we have high pressure, that means an absence of active weather, and in our case it's going to mean a whole lot of sunshine for both Thursday and Friday. Not a perfect blue sky though. You might notice some high level cloud there draping across for early Thursday. Friday looks excellent for heading out to the CNE or whatever else you may have planned. Let's talk about Saturday. So notice how I've paused this here midday. The first half of the day is going to be dry, and not just dry, but we should enjoy a fair amount of sun. Cloud cover does mix in, and by the afternoon, this is what we're dealing with. Widespread rain. I don't necessarily want to call it showers because we could get some pretty heavy downpours, especially in communities where a thunderstorm develops. And that looks possible across the GTA again as we progress through the afternoon and into the evening hours. Perhaps some leftover wet weather into the day on Sunday as well. The temperature part of your story looks like this. 25 degrees right now here in the city, feeling more like 27. The humidity a factor today, but not everywhere. And then overnight tonight, it's going to be a little cool. We have a clear sky, so we're not getting the insulation keeping us warm. 14 degrees is what we're forecasting for a low here in the city. A little below average. And look at some of these communities. Peterborough, Bancroft, into the single digits. So yes, might be a little bit of a cool start tomorrow morning, perhaps sweater weather. Don't really like to say that in the month of August, but here we are. September is in view. 26 degrees tomorrow, feeling like 29. So quite similar to what we're experiencing right now. A mainly sunny sky means that it will be a great day to maybe head to the beach or enjoy whatever else you may still have to check off your summer bucket list. Nice looking day for tomorrow for the most part. Low 20s for some, mid 20s for others. Let's talk about the next 3 days here. So Thursday, Friday, looking great. Saturday, the temperature is still around 25 degrees. But yes, we do have perhaps some heavy downpours in store for some. Again, in the afternoon and early evening, your morning looks nice. Sunday, not only are we still dealing with possible showers, again, not an all-day event, but we're still dealing with some wet weather. We're also going to feel a little bit cooler. So 21 degrees, the expected high that day, remaining below seasonal through the early part of next week. But it doesn't last. We're going to warm back up as the week goes on and return to the chance of showers by about next Wednesday. That's your look at the weather for now. Stay with us. CTV News. We'll be back after this break.
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12: Welcome back. With a quartet of Beatles biopics currently in production, a rights company representing the Fab Four has signed a new merchandising deal.
21: Love, love me do. 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
12: Before your time, Michelle, Apple Corp. Limited and Universal Music Group said they'd reached a long-term global partnership related to the Beatles. The deal with UMG covers worldwide physical and digital merchandise licensing and e-commerce on behalf of the band. The announcement comes as director Sam Mendes is working on the Beatles, a four-film cinematic event. The movies will tell the story of each member, with Harris Dickinson playing John Lennon, Paul Mescal portraying Paul McCartney, Barry Keoghan as Ringo Starr, and Joseph Quinn as George Harrison. They're expected, yes, all four films are expected to debut in 2028.
13: Look forward to that. An upcoming movie that was reportedly the subject of a bidding war at the Cannes Film Festival is out with its first trailer.
22: I have news.
23: What?
22: What? I found out I have a kid.
23: What?
13: Club Kids stars Jordan Firstman in his directorial debut. It tells the story of a New York City club promoter whose life is turned upside down by the arrival of a 10-year-old son he never knew he had. The movie was an official selection at Cannes, and Variety reports it garnered interest from several studios. Club Kid comes to theaters in November. Well, ahead of next month's Toronto International Film Festival, a special event was held today.
12: Its goal was to showcase some of the Canadian talent that will be appearing at TIFF.
2: And ready, 3, 2, 1.
12: It's the class photo for TIFF's Canadian contingent for 2026. In addition to the traditional festival, TIFF unveiled TIFF The Market, where filmmakers can shop around their projects and make deals with financiers and producers. TIFF CEO Cameron Bailey.
3: What people might not know is we have almost 9,000 films and shows submitted to us every year. It's very tough to get into the festival.
12: The festival is on track to welcome 6,000 delegates from more than 80 countries with 30 exhibitors and nearly 300 films. This year's Canadian lineup features 61 features and short films, with 55 of them making world premieres. Many of the Canadian filmmakers spoke about their films today.
11: The Betrayers is a story about an Israeli politician and his mistress who escape political scandal in Israel and run off to Crimea, where he encounters the man who denounced him to the KGB 40 years earlier. This is also the first Canada-Ukraine co-production, which I think is very important to say.
12: There's a new film about Terry Fox.
20: I think sometimes we put these heroes on these pedestals and they become larger than life, but this film is something that I wanted to make to show his sense of humor and really get a sense of this 21-year-old doing this remarkable thing.
12: A short film about fast food delivery drivers.
23: Butter Chicken To Go is about three South Asian delivery drivers, and we follow them during the dinner rush in winter. But it's been surreal to have the support of these large organizations like the NFB and TIFF.
12: A trans woman's activism in later life.
24: Hopefully the film puts forward a conversation about how we care for senior queer people, but for seniors in general.
12: And award-winning filmmaker Barry Avrich and Mark Selby return.
25: This film is called Darlene Love, I Know Where I've Been. Probably the greatest comeback story in the music industry ever. Ultimately, Rock and Roll Hall of Fame. She's 85 years old and still a powerhouse.
12: And this invitation from Alexandra Lazarovich, director of Turtle Island Rap.
26: Come see the film at TIFF. I think it's going to be a wonderful community party and people are going to be really excited to see this film.
27: It's not about the lyrics, it's the way you're delivering it. It just feels like your first year of rapping.
28: Why are you roasting me?
12: This film or any film, the 51st annual Toronto International Film Festival starts on September 10th. I'm just gonna beg you. And with the festival fast approaching, cinema fans are scouring the official schedule to figure out which screenings they'd like to see. TIFF members can buy tickets in stages starting Friday the 21st, with early bird individual members going on the 26th and the rest on the 27th. The TIFF Insider pre-sale and under 25 free pass on sale is on the 28th. There's so many things to consider. Members of the public can then access the site and look for tickets on August 31st. Once again, TIFF runs from the 10th to the 20th of September.
13: Well, let's not get ahead of ourselves. Before TIFF, as always, comes the late August tradition of heading to the Canadian National Exhibition. And the TTC is increasing service to make it easier to get to the CNE. The transit agency will boost service on bus and streetcar routes serving Exhibition Place. Dedicated CNE Express shuttle buses will also provide nonstop service between Dufferin Station and Dufferin Gate Loop, taking advantage of the transit priority lane.
29: These services will be running all day. 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So, it's usually till, 11:30 or something at night. So we'll make sure we have enough service out there. Again, the other learning that we took away from the World Cup was having staff out there. 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They'll be able to direct people. So we got a lot of really good learnings from serving the exhibition grounds during the World Cup. We'll extend all of that. And, of course, however long the CNE is open during the day, we'll be there to service people and also those employees that are working and then maybe there a little later.
13: Full details are at ttc.ca/CNE.
12: And just ahead, we'll go to the X with CTV's Jessica Smith for a preview of this year's attractions and, of course, outrageous edible options.
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30: Well, crews still on scene of this collision on the eastbound QEW past Burloak. HOV lane blocked with this crash. It does look like it's in the process of clearing. Fortunately, problems don't look like they're clearing on the westbound Gardner. Just in the express at Kipling, it's a collision cleanup. The collision is cleared, but the cleanup is still happening and the backlog still severe from well before Jarvis. Headed towards the northbound 427, heavy off the Gardner up to the 401 and still remains busy on the 401, both east and westbound. 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With your News Talk 1010 Toronto traffic, I'm Adjoa and Sia Yabwa.
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14: I had so many nights when my body was tired, but my mind just...

0: interprovincial barriers that keep the country from operating like a single market.
1: A new ranking names Toronto as the third best technology hub in North America. Real estate and investment firm CBRE ranked the top 50 markets in Canada and the U.S. They were ordered based on their competitive advantages and appeal to both employers and employees. Toronto was given high marks for the size of its workforce at roughly 358,000 people, along with the average salary for its workers at $122,000.
0: After opening several locations in the GTA, U.S. burger chain Shake Shack is expanding its local footprint. The company is planning to open locations in Oakville and Burlington sometime this year. A new Shack will follow in London in 2027, and it'll be the first in Ontario to have drive-through service. Shake Shack says its menu in this country features 100% premium Canadian ingredients, and it's got a goal of opening at least 35 locations nationwide.
1: We're getting a new signal on how homeowners are faring south of the border in the latest quarterly results from Lowe's. The U.S. home improvement retailer said today it expects no growth in comparable sales compared to last year. That forecast comes as consumers have remained cautious on expensive renovation projects and discretionary spending. Higher mortgage rates and limited home resales have also dampened demand for larger projects like kitchen remodels and bathroom renos. Unlike Lowe's, however, rival Home Depot beat sales and profit estimates for the quarter after betting on demand for smaller repair and maintenance projects.
0: TikTok is best known as a platform for viral video trends, but as it becomes more popular, a report suggests it's exploring a step into the world of financial services. Bloomberg reports code located in the current version of the U.S. iPhone app could enable the sending of money via direct messages. The feature would use a function called TikTok Pay, which is already operating in Southeast Asia. A spokesperson for TikTok told Bloomberg the feature isn't being tested at this time. The report says consumers worldwide have spent more than $2.9 billion so far this year on TikTok. It's been the top app globally in terms of in-app purchase revenue since 2022.
1: It's a busy night for Toronto sports teams. Three of them are in action.
2: At bat here, and he laces this ball deep left center.
1: The Blue Jays will be going for their second straight win in Tampa after last night's 10-5 opener. Max Scherzer gets the start for Toronto against the American League leaders. The Jays have won 8 of their last 11 games and enter tonight's matchup half a game back of that final wild card spot.
3: Big stop for the tempo. Sykes takes it close to coast and one for Slim.
0: The tempo right back at it following last night's 101-95 loss to Caitlin Clark and the Indiana Fever at Scotiabank Arena. Toronto's losing streak is now 11 games, but it'll look to end that tonight in Washington. The Mystics have won their 3 previous meetings with the tempo.
4: Dropping that from Mihailovic, couldn't handle it himself, and now Dorsch, yes!
1: Toronto FC is coming off a 2-1 victory over New England last weekend and will go for 2 in a row when it hosts Charlotte FC tonight. The visitors have won their last 4 matches against Toronto. TFC is 4 points out of a wild card spot with 15 games left to play.
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7: Well, a heads up for problems happening on the westbound lanes of the 403 in Mavis. It's a collision that is in the center lane. And then down on the Gardner westbound, pretty jammed still from Jarvis all the way over to Kipling in the Express. Clean up a much earlier collision. Once it clears, we'll definitely keep you in the know. A crawl on the 401 both east and westbound between the 427 and the DVP. And speaking of the DVP, you're looking at a slowdown as well from Don Mills up to the 401. With a Subaru, you get more standard features than you'd expect and great lease and finance offers you don't want to miss. 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
0: Summer is drawing to a close. The Canadian National Exhibition is set to officially open its gates on Friday.
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18: 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The Canadian National Exhibition is about to begin celebrating 147 years of rides, food, and fun.
19: 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And everywhere I go, people say I had my first job at the X, or I was on my first date on the X, or, you know, this is where we come multi-generationally to celebrate our family, our friends coming together.
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1: food. So what do you do? Do you go weird or just tried and true when you eat at the X?
0: Tried and true.
1: Yeah?
0: Because I don't want it. I want it to stay with me as I go on the ride. So no, tried and true. All that looks fantastic and very interesting, but no.
1: No. I want to try the lobster on a stick mm-hmm. with the butter and the lemon. That looks good.
12: Yeah, I think you and I are going weird. Yeah. So we'll see if we can make that happen at some point.
0: You need a knife and fork, and the X is all about walking.
1: It's on a You're stick. Right. You can just gobble it up. Anyways, weather-wise, Friday's looking great.
12: It really is. Friday looks like the great day to head out and enjoy the Canadian National Exhibition. Here's another look at what you can expect as we make our way through the next couple of days here. If we can, we'll show it to you. There's the camping forecast. And one more look at your weekend forecast. Showers and storms are possible. Michelle and Andrea.
1: Thank you, Lindsay. That's it for us. But catch Omar Sajuddin at 11 tonight for CTV National News, followed by Zoraida Ahmed with your next local newscast at 11:30.
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22: Good evening, I'm Zoraida Allman. Chance of showers overnight with a low of 14. Tomorrow, sunshine, high of 26. Your complete forecast after the news. Reaction tonight to a deal struck with the U.S. to avoid 50% tariffs. And a 50-year-old motorcyclist is dead after a crash between a motorcycle and a Brampton Transit bus. Details on these and other stories coming up. But first, let's check your drive. 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
23: We are seeing some problems on your drive this evening. Westbound Gardner just past Kipling has a crash blocking two left lanes. That is causing some pretty heavy delays from around Jarvis. Over on the eastbound, 401 Express to Collector Transfer past Mississauga Road. The left lane is blocked with a collision. And there's a new crash now on the southbound 404 at Aurora Road. The right lane is blocked by another collision. 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
22: We are learning more tonight about the agreement to pause the 50% tariffs that would have gone into effect today. CTV's Michael Couture with details.
24: Three sources tell CTV News there are reductions in the Section 232 tariffs on the table as part of the agreement. Those would affect industries like steel and aluminum.
25: We may bring some of the tariffs down to a level where other countries are because Canada was paying a higher tariff.
24: U.S. President Donald Trump proudly posted about the agreement, adding this AI image about the resurrection of the Keystone XL pipeline. Trump has also long complained about American access to Canada's supply-managed dairy sector.
26: The tariffs will be non-existent for our farmers. Our farmers were paying tremendous tariffs into Canada, and those tariffs are going to be totally eviscerated, down to zero.
24: LeBlanc tried to reassure reporters that the decades-old system isn't disappearing.
27: The Prime Minister was very clear. We needed to protect supply management. We needed to ensure that the supply management regime remained entirely intact, and I'm confident that that's the case.
22: A 50-year-old man is dead after a crash between a motorcycle and a transit bus in Brampton. It happened just before 9:30 a.m. near Beauvert and Great Lakes Drive west of Dixie. The motorcycle rider was pronounced dead at the scene. The bus sustained damage to its rear door. Police say the driver was not hurt in the crash. Investigators are appealing for witnesses and dash cam footage of the crash. At City Hall, longtime city councillor Paula Fletcher announcing her retirement this afternoon, just 2 days after registering to run again in Toronto Danforth. CP24's Phil Perkins is at City Hall.
28: Paula Fletcher put in her papers. We watched her put in her papers here in City Hall after 23 years as councillor for that ward. As she said, she had a moment of clarity. This is what she had to say.
29: I did go out like I often do in my paddleboard, and I had decided, okay, you should run. There's lots to do. And then I went out on the lake and looked back and said, you know, you've done a lot, Fletcher, and you've had a dream job, and you've got this beautiful waterfront that you've worked on for so long, for years and years, and just be proud of that. You can retire. And so I decided to do that.
28: She says she's going to stay in the community, no doubt. Her last day will be in late November, so she's still going to be receiving calls, still getting emails from the community. But now this is a very interesting race, Ryder. There were five people in the running, and now there's just four candidates. It'll be very interesting to see if anyone, again, comes out of the woodwork and wants to join in and be a part of that race now.
22: CP24's Phil Perkins reporting. The CNE opens this Friday. More than 1.4 million people are expected to visit the CNE over the course of its 18-day run. Today was preview day, giving a select few a look at the food, games, and live music on offer during the fair. The 147th Canadian National Exhibition runs until Labor Day. 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
2: Dry in most areas tonight, but we will hold on to the slight chance of a shower early this evening. And then we're clear overnight. A little cool with a low of 14 degrees. Back up around 26 tomorrow, feeling like 29. Lots of sunshine for your Thursday and Friday. 25 degrees, the forecast high for Friday. Saturday is going to start off with sun and cloud, but we will watch for possible showers and thunderstorms in the afternoon. Wet weather could linger into Sunday, but we will have sun and cloudiness too. Temperatures trend below seasonal early next week. From the CTV Weather Center, I'm Lindsay Morrison.
22: 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For these stories and more, go to CTV.

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0: Coming up next, Liz McGuire, who got smacked in the face with a baseball. We're going to talk about the Blue Jays.
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4: Problems continue on the southbound 404 past Bloomington. Two right lanes are blocked by a collision. And over on the westbound Gardner approaching Islington, the right lane is still blocked by another crash. The eastbound 401 collectors at Mississauga Road still has a crash in the left lane. And on the westbound side, you'll find some problems in the express at Allen Road. The right lane is out with another collision. And the westbound collectors ramp to Trafalgar has a stalled vehicle in the center lane. News Talk 1010 weather. It's 23 degrees, but feels like 24 with the Humidex and mostly cloudy. 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I'm Christina Galle, your next update at 8 o'clock on News Talk 1010 Toronto.
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